0: LeBron James ultimately decided that it's time to move on and go somewhere else, and the Lakers are going to pivot and be building fully around Luka Doncic. I don't think there's hard feelings. I think both sides understand where they're at and that this was just kind of naturally where things were going to go, whether it was now or a year from now. This was coming sooner rather than later.
1: Talking with Laker Nation podcast host Trevor Lane on Westwood One Sports, I'm Mike Wickett. What amazes me so much about this week is I hear Laker fans celebrating LeBron leaving. He was never one of us. He's not a real Laker. Why did fans never truly embrace LeBron as the next superstar after Kobe?
0: Yeah, I think there's a number of reasons for that, because there was indeed that element of Lakers fandom that just never really accepted LeBron James. And I think leading up to LeBron's arrival in L.A., there were, you know, decades there where we talked about LeBron versus Kobe and which one's better and all of those things. And so you have a fan base that has spent a lot of time defending their guy and rallying against the other guy, and that being Kobe and against LeBron. And suddenly that other guy is on your team wearing your jersey. It's difficult to kind of make that transition. I also think that when you look at the Lakers' greats over the years, so many of them have spent, if not the bulk of their careers, the prime of their careers in Los Angeles. And LeBron, while you got a championship out of him, you got some amazing years out of him. It wasn't his prime years that were committed to L.A. He's always going to be remembered as a Cleveland Cavalier. So for some, they saw LeBron as somewhat mercenary-like, as he was coming in more towards what was projected to be the end of his career. And obviously, he's continued to be great long past what anybody would have projected that he would. But I think for all of those reasons, in addition to some having the perception that he had his hand too much in the roster building portion of the Lakers organization, all of that created this disdain for LeBron James that existed within not all but some of the Lakers fan base.
1: It's amazing to me, because if you just look at his 8 years in L.A., LeBron averaged 26 points per game, 8 assists, and 8 rebounds per game. That's a Hall of Fame career. You ungrateful Laker fans, Trevor.
0: Well, let's face it. Lakers fans are fairly spoiled, right? I mean, we've seen a who's who of players wear the purple and gold, going all the way back to George Mikan and, you know, Jerry West and Wilt Chamberlain and Magic and Kareem, Shaq and Kobe, and on, all the different stars. So that's certainly part of all of this. But yeah, you know, I think there were some Lakers fans that just never got around to really appreciating LeBron James and what he did. I tend to look at this and say, I remember vividly where the Lakers were. I've been working in this business for long enough to know, you know, they were in a very bad spot before LeBron James arrived. Those were some very bleak years, and he helped in a big way to pull them out of it, to put them back on the map, and they won a championship. So for me, it's all appreciation for LeBron James, but I do see a good segment of the fan base that that thinks, okay, now we can you know, move forward without LeBron James here, and that they're excited to see him go. We'll see. A lot of it's going to depend on how this next season plays out without LeBron James in the purple and gold.
1: Trevor, I'm not going to go full Stephen A. Smith, but Luka, Walker Kessler, Austin Reeves, is that good enough to get back to a Western Conference Finals?
0: It depends on the pieces around them. I think you've got, I have Walker Kessler number one on my list of big men targets for the Lakers, specifically guys that were actually available. Of course, Wemby would be number one, but in terms of guys that you could actually go out and get, his skill set is a perfect fit with Luka, because he's such a great defensive presence, one of the best shot blockers in the NBA. His ceiling is to be the best rim protector in the league, not named Victor Wembanyama. And that's what you can see out of him. In addition to being a rebounder, somebody that can help you a little bit as a catch and finish guy on the offensive end as well. So I love the fit with Walker Kessler. He gives you those defensive chops that you just didn't have from DeAndre Ayton last year. So I like the fit there. Austin Reeves is going to have to continue to play at the level that he was at, particularly at the beginning of last season when he was fresh. He did deal with a number of injuries. Perhaps some of that was due to the workload, but a lot of it's going to depend on the pieces around them. These are good but flawed players, as every player has some sort of flaw. But in the case of Luka and Austin, their flaws do overlap a bit in terms of their defensive ability. I think it's a little bit overblown. I think they are slightly better defensive players than some make them out to be, but that doesn't mean they're good defenders. You need athletic, versatile, switchy defensive pieces around them, and those are things the Lakers, even after making the moves that they've made, simply do not have. So I'm curious to see how J.J. Redick puts all of this together, because I think there is a path for those guys together to be good, but it's a narrow path that involves having just the right pieces around them in order to maximize their strengths and minimize their weaknesses. I don't think this roster is quite there yet, but we'll see what Rob Pelinka can do with it.
1: Laker Nation podcast host Trevor Lane, our guest here on Westwood One Sports. I'm Mike Wickett. How confident is Laker Nation that Luka Doncic can give you 70-ish games and be healthy in the playoffs?
0: I won't say there's a lot of confidence given what's happened last year. Heck, even the year before, he was sick in the playoffs. We remember it was game three against the Minnesota Timberwolves when he came down with an illness and was very clearly not himself. This year, the hamstring strain, he was the best player in the world during the month of March. He was absolutely unreal. The Lakers went on an incredible run. And then April 2nd, boom, the hamstring injury upends everything. Luka's dealt with injuries over the years. He's had question marks about, you know, how well he prepares his body, diet, all those sorts of things that followed him around. He was in great shape to begin this season. And if he does pick up another injury plague season next year, those concerns are only going to grow louder. So I won't say there's a lot of confidence that he's going to stay healthy, but the hope has to be with the Lakers' additions on the ball in terms of Colin Sexton and Quentin Grimes, that these are guys that can maybe take a little bit of the burden off of Luka with an eye towards keeping him healthy for the postseason. But until he actually makes it all the way through a playoff run, those concerns are certainly going to be there.
1: 53 wins a year ago. They won the Pacific Division. I think the rest of that division is kind of trash. Are the Lakers better today than they were 3 weeks ago?
0: No, I'll say that I don't think they are. I think they're younger. They're faster. I need to see all of the pieces come together on the floor before I can say they're better than they were, because in my mind, what you've done is you've taken players like LeBron James, who is a clear-cut starting level player, Marcus Smart, who can be a starting level player on a good team, Rui Hachimura, who could fill in and be a starting level player. You replace these guys that are largely not starters. When you look at Colin Sexton, you look at Quentin Grimes, Sandro Mamukelashvili, these guys are reserves, and these are the players that you've replaced clear-cut starters at the NBA level with. So if the pieces all fit together the way the Lakers think they can, then that'll be one thing. Then we'll say, okay, they have taken a step forward. But as of right now, these players individually, I don't think are an upgrade over what they've had previously. It's going to require a situation where they become greater than the sum of their parts, and the only way we're going to be able to see that is to actually have them out there on the floor.
1: Trevor, it's always a busy time in Laker Nation. Thank you so much for coming on here on a holiday. Really appreciate it, man. Continued success.
0: Hey, no problem. Thank you for having me, and happy 4th of July.
1: You too. Trevor Lane hosts the podcast Laker Nation and has 168,000 followers on Twitter. Follow him at Trevor Lane. And look, they're not done. The Lakers are not done. Okay. I don't know if they're going to be a great team this year, but as you mentioned, they got younger. Bronny's back for another year. I just read Mark Stein say that the Lakers would be open to trading Bronny. So keep an eye wherever LeBron does wind up. Maybe there's a trade there. Bronny goes there. Who knows? They don't control any picks until 2031 or through 2031. So this is what the Lakers are going to be. Luka, Kessler, Austin Reeves, and we'll see. That's what the Lakers are going to be for the next 3 or 4 years, unless something ridiculous happens, and who knows what can happen. But I'm telling you, that right there, what he said, when I asked him if they're better than they were 3 weeks ago, and his answer was no. And that guy knows this roster better than anybody. They won 53 games last year. They're very lucky they play in a trash division. The Suns are mid. The Clippers just traded away Kawhi. The Warriors are 80 years old each. Average age is 80 on the Warriors. And the Kings stink. So it wouldn't surprise me if the Lakers wound up winning the Pacific Division again at like 48 wins or 49 wins. Like that would take a step back a little bit, but they're not going to compete right now as constructed with the Oklahoma City Thunder or the San Antonio Spurs. I think the Nuggets have some things to work on. I think Jamal Murray is going to be the next star that gets traded in the NBA. He'd look real good next to Cade Cunningham in Detroit. He'd be a real nice piece there. Maybe he'd fit in Boston. They can trade away those picks they just got for Jaylen Brown, get a little younger. But I don't think the Lakers are on the level with the Thunder and the Spurs and the Nuggets if we're going to keep putting the Nuggets on that championship level. But then again, the Joker can't get out of the first round anymore. And I was the guy on the air screaming, where's the smoke for Nikola Jokic like we've been giving to Giannis and Antetokounmpo? Why isn't Shams or Windhorst or any of the Big Perk, why is no one calling for the Nuggets to trade Nikola Jokic because he can't win? Get him out of that market. Get him to a bigger city. Get the Joker somewhere else. That was only reserved for Giannis. That was only reserved for Giannis out of Milwaukee. Have you seen Denver in the second round? Been a while. Not bad for the air quote best player on earth. Right? Nikola Jokic hasn't been able to get out of the first round. So I don't know if the Lakers are on that like second tier, third tier in the West right now, but they have made the conscious decision to go with Stephen A. Smith's three white guys, Luka, Walker Kessler, and Austin Reeves, and that's the future of Lakers basketball. What do you think of the moves the Lakers have made? 310-840-4910, 310-840-4910. Has Rob Pelinka done enough? We're on 97.1 in Los Angeles, our newest affiliate here on Westwood One Sports. Laker fan, what do you think of this week? You added a defensive big you needed. You got rid of DeAndre Ayton. LeBron's gone. Bronny's back in. It's now the Luka, Kessler, and Reeves show. You good with that, Laker fan? 310-840-4910. 310-840-4910. We'll get to your calls. We're going to hear from LeBron's agent, Rich Paul. And we got to talk about a whiteboard. We'll get to that on the other side here on Westwood One Sports.
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1: Josh, did you have me on when I was singing along with this one right here, or was I still not? Did America not get to hear my singing voice?
2: Yeah, sorry, we didn't get to hear you.
1: Okay, you're lucky. You're lucky, America. Happy 4th of July. Hopefully you're having a great day. It is an awesome, awesome day here in America. 250. If you're lighting off those fireworks, man, be safe. Come back with all 10 fingers. You can jump in right now by using those fingers and dialing us up 310-840-4910. Talking about LeBron James, talking about Walker Kessler, talking about Austin Reeves. Getting your take on the Los Angeles Lakers, who I think got worse, but have gotten younger and are trying to set themselves up. I think the Lakers will be better in 27-28 than they will this upcoming NBA season. We have to figure out what Walker Kessler actually is. He only played 5 games last year for the Jazz, had shoulder surgery. They were tanking anyway. By the way, the guy they drafted, Darren Peterson, had 28-5-5 in his summer league debut. Not bad. That happened today, as a matter of fact. 310-840-4910. Did the Lakers do enough to set themselves up for the future? Or do you look at Walker Kessler, Luka, and Austin Reeves and think, I'm pretty sure the conference semis are as high as they're going to get with J.J. Redick. 310-840-4910. Let's go to Wyatt from Wisconsin. Wyatt, thanks for calling, man. Happy 4th.
3: Happy 4th. I'm genuinely just wondering, what are the Lakers doing signing Colin Sexton, signing Quentin Grimes, giving up more than the Bucks got for Giannis for Walker Kessler? What direction is this team going in?
1: I don't know. I don't know. Our last guest was, you know, said that, hey, they got younger. But if you put them up against the other teams here, Wyatt, and thank you for calling. You line them up against, you know, the San Antonio Spurs and the Oklahoma City Thunder. And I feel like Houston should be better, but Durant at this point in his career, I'm not sure.

0: nobody wants to see your product, and you're like the Buffalo Bills and the Ravens. You may get to the playoffs, but you get bounced, and you can't close. Let me say this about the U.S. soccer team. If I was in the locker room, I played right wing in college. I put our team up against Brazil. Let me say something to you boys. I have complete confidence in you. If every one of you plays defense, get your butt back on defense and shut them out. Okay, and shut them out and play defense. I don't care what happens. I don't care. You got to beat the referees, just like going on the road in the NFL. You got to beat the referees on the road. Okay, you're not going to get no calls, but you can. And don't stay offsides is a joke, but you're still going to beat them. You're going to win Monday night. You're good enough to win this whole thing. France just won 1-0 against Paraguay. They're supposed to win 3-4, 4-0. They barely won, and they had a bunch of yellow cards. I don't care what anybody says. You're good enough to win it all. Christian, get your butt back on defense and help out on defense, and USA gets it done 2-0 Monday night.
1: Get that guy. Rack the. Oh, that's not this show. That's a different show. God, he said a whole heck of a lot. I don't know if you can put the Lakers and the Buffalo Bills on the same page, because the Bills at least can get to a conference championship. I don't think this Laker team. I'll tell you, this Laker team's not good enough to get to the Western Conference Finals. Not the way they're built right now. If Luka, Reeves, and LeBron were healthy last year, they're still not getting past Oklahoma City. But they're probably winning a game or two in that round. Okay? Oklahoma City was so good last year, they just ran out of healthy bodies to help SGA in the Conference Finals against Wemby, and that ridiculous roster. We had 7 games. Great series. But I don't think that this combination of Luka, Kessler, and Reeves is going to have anything for Wemby and for De'Aaron Fox, if he's still on the roster, and the rest, Vassell and Castle and Harper. Like, that team is set up. And so are the Thunder, man. If you get Jay Will back and healthy, Thunder are going to be right back in the finals, and we're going to get Spurs and Thunder for a while. Thank you for calling, man. And your stuff about Team USA, it sounds like you're all about getting back on defense, and I'm all about it. Because Monday Night Football, we got. Did I tell you we need to get Joe Buck and Troy Aikman on that? Can we get a Manning cast for Team USA versus Belgium? Can we get that going? We got Monday Night Football. Let's do it. Todd, thanks, man. Jake's down in Texas. Jake, oh, we lost Jake. Sorry about that. Mitch is in Jersey. Mitch, thanks for calling, man. Happy 4th of July.
2: Happy 4th, Mike. Thank you for taking my call. Hope
1: you got it.
2: Well, being LeBron says it's not about the money, he should have stayed, but I think they got better. I think they're going to win more games, but I agree that I don't think they get over Oklahoma, San Antonio, even Denver. I really like the improvement. If they can get somehow swing a deal for Michael Porter Jr., I'm talking about like an old 1950s Lakers. You know, like Jerry West. You know what I'm saying? But I'm thinking about the movie White Men Can't Jump. That's what I mean. Luka and Austin, not the most athletic. And I hope Luka continues his workout, because he still leaves a little bit to desire. And
1: hey, listen, Mitch, I'll tell you what, man. Thank you for calling. If I'm the Lakers, I'm getting a trainer with Luka 24/7, 365, because Luka, even though I know, remember last year he was on the cover, what was it, Men's Health magazine? I remember seeing Luka, like, oh, he's working on his body. He's fixing his body. Is he? Is he really? I mean, I looked at Luka Doncic last year, and he still looked as doughy as ever. I mean, he was absolutely incredible in the month of March last year, and you probably could have said he was the MVP. Hell, he led the NBA in scoring. So it's not like he was some slouch last year. But I do worry about the conditioning of Luka, the health of Luka long term. Like, that does concern me. Because when they needed him the most, the hamstring, and I know you can't, you know, keeping your hamstrings right, that can be a little bit difficult. And I'm not downplaying or knocking Luka for like, oh, he's got weak hamstrings. No. Those things just happen. But I'm highly suspicious of whether or not Luka Doncic can stay healthy for, say, 70 games. And then give you multiple rounds in the NBA playoffs. We haven't seen it. I mean, they went to the finals a couple of years ago down there in Dallas. We haven't seen it in a while, right? Just has not happened. 310-840-4910. That opens up a phone line for you. You know, Rich Paul

0: one of the most powerful agents in the NBA. He's LeBron's agent, and he was asked about what it is LeBron wants, wherever LeBron's going to wind up going. It could be this team, that team, whatever. And here's what he told Max Kellerman on his podcast.
1: Me ultimately making a decision based upon how I feel I want to position myself and be totally happy. I mean, you had at one point he went to 8 straight finals. He had been to the finals more than half the years and he's actually played in the NBA at one point. That's a haul. I just think it's more so along the lines of having the ability to compete for the possibility of winning a champion.
0: And you've seen the whiteboard, right? Like you've seen the whiteboard that has been out there. Basically, there was this whiteboard that was sitting there, and they showed it during the podcast taping, and the LeBron's name was written right in the middle of it. And there's five teams that are kind of on like the inner circle, and then there's six other teams that are on the outside with players, with GMs, with coaches, with all these other names that are right there. And LeBron's going to have to figure out where he wants to go. Now, I don't think there's a team on this list that wouldn't want LeBron. I think if LeBron goes to Philly, they're the favorite in the East. I think if LeBron goes to Miami, they're one of the favorites in the East. I think if he winds up going to Minnesota, I don't think that does a whole lot. I don't think LeBron wants to go to Minnesota. I think LeBron wants to go somewhere that's warm. I don't think necessarily money is a big factor. But according to Rich Paul, indoor golf is a thing.
1: I've talked to probably about 12 to 14 teams.
2: And the Golden State Warriors.
1: You can let your imagination run. I don't think, as long as they're indoor and outdoor golf, Max, I think he'll be fine.
2: Right, they got indoor golf in Minnesota, right?
1: So I think it's indoor and outdoor golf, I think he'll be fine.
0: Indoor and outdoor golf. That's code, okay? That's code for LeBron wants to play warm weather golf on off days in the city in which he's playing. If that's true, goodbye Cleveland. If that's true, goodbye Minnesota. If that's true, goodbye Philadelphia. Goodbye Boston. Rich Paul said that if the Knicks weren't going to win the championship, that LeBron would have been a Knick next year, but that's off the list. All right? That's Miami. That's Miami, guys. That's Miami. LeBron wants to mend the fences, fix the problems of his last exit from Miami. LeBron wants to go to the Heat. That's it. I'm telling you right now. LeBron, if I had to bet a dollar, I'd put it on LeBron to the Heat. I don't think he's going to go back to Cleveland. I don't think he wants to go anywhere cold. I think he wants to wind up playing for the Miami Heat, where he can do outdoor golf and indoor golf, because that's where the indoor golf thing was in the off season. Okay. Let's go to Buffalo. Talk to Alan. You're on Westwood One Sports. What's going on here? Go ahead.
3: Yeah. Hey, this is Shane Allen. This is Paul.
0: Okay. Well, I apologize. Paul, go ahead.
3: No problem. Listen, I will take LeBron for 1 year. Play him in the first quarter, fourth quarter. I'll take LeBron, especially now that you made a move with JB. Listen, I'll take LeBron. He has business here in Fenway Sports Group. I will take LeBron.
0: Right, I don't think there's a single team right out there that would say, I don't want to take LeBron. I don't know if LeBron wants to go play for the Boston Celtics. I have no idea. Huh?
3: Guess what? He wants to win. He's not going to win in the West Coast, but I bet you any money, that he will win in the Celtics if he comes to the Celtics.
0: I think LeBron and Tatum, thank you for calling. I think LeBron and Tatum would be real fun to watch. But the Celtics don't need LeBron, okay? What the Celtics need is low post help and somebody who's above 6'7" that can score on the block. They don't need LeBron. It's not bad to have LeBron on your team, but they don't need LeBron James. The Celtics need low post help. I watched him in the playoffs. You watched him in the playoffs. Paul watched him in the playoffs. When you shoot 83s a night, you're not going to win a lot of games in the playoffs. That's great, October through April. But when we get into playoff basketball in late April, May, and June, what was winning? The mid shot, the mid-range shot, the midi, low post play, defense, blocking shots. That's what was winning for the Knicks. That's what was winning for the Spurs. You don't need the Celtics need low post help. Mitchell Robinson ain't it. LeBron in Boston would be fun. I'd watch that. I want LeBron to go to Golden State. That's fun for me as a basketball fan to see the YMCA crew, the Olden State Warriors, literally a bunch of Benjamin Buttons trying to play basketball again together. All right? The Golden State Warriors, brought to you by Icy Hot and Blue Light Specials. They'd have to have all their games early, and that's fine. That way those guys can get the rest that they need. That would be fun. Last one, Mike in Maine. You're on Westwood One Sports. Hey, Mike.
4: Hey, what's going on? Happy 4th.
0: Happy 4th of July to you. What do you think about the Boston Celtics trade, the Jaylen Brown move?
4: Yeah, I think we could have traded for a wheelchair and gotten a better deal out of it. But I think that in all seriousness, ownership should have done their due diligence and not traded him in division. I don't get that. Why not trade him to the Suns or to the Jazz or to the Timberwolves or whatever?
0: My question is, if the best deal, and I think that in the NBA, I think trading a guy in the division is a little, it's not as big of a deal, I think, as trading a guy intra-division in the NFL. And I say that because you play 82 games and four are against Philadelphia, for Boston's example. I don't think that has a massive effect on the other 78 games you have to play in the regular season. My question is, why make the trade now if the best thing you're going to get is 36-year-old Paul George and two picks you can't use for half a decade? That's my big concern.
4: I don't know. I don't get the reason why we are all of a sudden hating on Jaylen Brown. Other than the price tag, I mean, the guy was a top defensive player for us. And then if we could, you know, just get somebody, maybe we trade a Pritchard instead, or somebody that's one of those uniform, you know, symbolized bench players that can come off the bench and really score for a team. Maybe we trade one of those guys and get a low post guy.
0: Well, I'm telling you right now, and appreciate you calling because I got to get to a break here, but you were not going to get, there's no way you were going to get, I mean, look, the Paul George return was a joke, but you were not going to get anything for Peyton Pritchard. You weren't going to get anything for some of these rotation guys, these 9 minute a night guys on that Boston bench. If you wanted to bring back star power, and I guess in somebody's mind, Paul George's name is still star power, you had to trade Jaylen Brown. And the reason that the Celtics got out of the Jaylen Brown business is exactly what Mike mentioned. Mike, you mentioned the price tag. That's it. The Celtics' new owners were not going to come in and commit $600 million to its top two players, because that's what Tatum and Brown were going to cost you after Brown signs the two-year extension coming up, where he's going to get paid $140 million. Yes, $70 million a year for Jaylen Brown. That's what he's going to get paid when he signs that extension. That sounds like a ridiculous amount of money for anyone to do anything, but that's what he's going to wind up getting paid. Thanks, man, for getting in. Appreciate it. Still to come, we are going to talk some Denver Broncos. You know, right, it's 67 days till the start of the NFL season, so we'll talk some Denver Broncos coming up. We'll talk about some great sports moments in the history of the United States here on the 4th of July. It's Westwood One Sports. I'm Mike Wickett.
5: Jaylen Brown is headed to the city of brotherly love. The Celtics are trading the former Finals MVP to the Sixers for Paul George and a bundle of draft picks. Does the addition of Brown make Philly a legit challenger to New York in the East? Westwood One Sports.
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1: Well, happy 4th of July, wherever you are in America. Thank you so much for hanging with us. You know, I have YouTube TV on in my my studio here. I'm broadcasting live from the Flyover Studios, straight out of my basement in Des Moines, Iowa. And the four, like the quad box option on YouTube, one of the options is the Macy's 4th of July fireworks, the Great American Block Party 250, Disney Celebrates America 250. There's a lot of fireworks on TV right now. It's kind of ridiculous. Last time I talked to you here on the weekend show here on Westwood One Sports Night was last Sunday. And there's a lot that happens between my last show of the weekend on Sunday night and the time I get on the air here on Saturday. So we want to do one of our favorite segments here to find out if any headlines this week are worth talking about here on the weekend shift. It's a segment called Did It Stick? Can we get some Did It Stick music, please? There we go. All right. We bring in, making his debut here on Westwood One Sports Night, our newest producer, Peyton Lodge, is here. Peyton, hello. Welcome to the show and welcome to Westwood One.
2: Hey, thanks for having me. Let's go. Proud to be here, especially on the 4th. Let's go.
1: Hell yeah, America. Let's do it. All right, Peyton, what do we have first up? What headline for Did It Stick?
2: All right, well, you were just talking about Rich Paul, LeBron's agent. He says the 27 teams are interested in LeBron. 27 teams. You're telling me 27 teams can afford LeBron James? Does that stick?
1: First of all, who are the five that are not? Well, I know one of them is the Lakers. Who are the four that are not interested in LeBron James? I feel like if you're going to go full rebuild and full youth and full young, you don't want LeBron. Like, I don't think the Bucks are interested in LeBron James, right? Like, LeBron with that squad, how bad they're going to be, I don't think that's a team. Sacramento, maybe, because of the California thing. I don't think there are that many teams interested. I think Rich Paul is a damn good agent. I think Rich Paul is trying to drum up as much interest as possible so that way LeBron doesn't wind up being the Boston Celtics and taking some crap offer from some crap team and wind up with crap like the Celtics did in the Jaylen Brown trade. So I would bet there are about 12 teams that really think LeBron is a piece that could get him to the next level, to the championship. I don't think the Spurs are interested in LeBron for the opposite reason that the Bucks wouldn't be interested. I think the Spurs look at their roster and like, we don't need that guy. We wouldn't want to bring in that ego, that circus. And LeBron's great. Like, I'm pro LeBron. But I don't think the Spurs or the Thunder are on that list of 27 teams for the opposite reason of Milwaukee. So that's hilarious and definitely sticks.
2: Now, if you mentioned 27 teams, Rich, you might as well just mention the five. At least shout them out. Like, who you're leaving out. All right, next topic. Everyone's talking about that Argentina-Cape Verde game yesterday. I was watching it. Probably the best soccer game I've ever seen. I know it was the World Cup game of the 2026 year thus far. But the question is, did we just watch yesterday the single most dramatic, tension-filled game of the year?
1: Ooh, not a bad question. The Super Bowl was not tense. The college basketball national championship was not tense. It was a good game, but it wasn't tense. I never thought Michigan was going to lose that game. The finals, I think if you're a Knicks fan, you would say any of those finals games were more tense, especially like game... Well, when they were down 29, I think that would be one of those games where that was more tense for Knicks fans. I'll be honest with you. I didn't watch Cape Verde and Argentina.
2: You've got to be kidding me.
1: No, I did. My neighbor had his 4th of July party, and there's 25 kids at this party with giant water slides, and there was slip and slide kickball, and then like I helped clean up and then came home, and I had to get my kids to bed. And I hadn't seen my wife much of the day, so like we hung out and we watched a show together. So I didn't see Argentina. I'm not supposed to say that as a sports talk show host, but I did not see the game. Okay. So this is I feel like Homer Simpson going into the shrubs. Like, okay, it was great. So for me, it did not stick, but for everyone else, yes, it did.
2: Okay. All right. That's a great answer. All right. Let's move on to the next question. Stephen A. Smith, guys, gift that keeps on giving. He's great. He says the Lakers are not winning anything, and I'm going to have to quote, with three, I quote, white dudes, right?
1: Oh, man.
2: Leading the charge. Stephen A., what are you talking about? Does that stick?
1: I brought this up when I saw it two nights ago because I was in for Black and Abdallah here on the network. I did the midday show, noon to three, on Thursday and Friday, and that was a headline that popped up. I think it was Wednesday night. Maybe it was Thursday night. I can't remember. And I'm reading it on my phone, sitting next to my wife. And she said, what's wrong? Because I had, like, my head, and on my forehead was my hand. And I'm like, yeah. Did Stephen A. Look, I had to explain to her who Stephen A. Smith is and what his shtick is, the Screaming A. Smith. When you meet Stephen A. Smith not on TV, Stephen A. is a lot more chill. 20-some mm-hmm. years ago, I was working at one of our affiliates now, the Big 1050 WTKA in Ann Arbor. And I think it was when the Pistons were in the finals against the Lakers. And Stephen A. was doing his show. I think it was on ESPN Radio. I don't remember. And Stephen A. came in to do his show from our studio. And, like, you see him pull up, and you think he's going to just get out and start yelling at you. And Stephen A. is so much more chill than that when the camera's not on him. He's just like, hey, man, how you doing? Hey, thanks. His handler or whatever was a really nice guy. Stephen A. is about 6'5". He's so tall. And then I had to explain to my wife all this stuff. And then I was like trying to explain to my wife who Walker Kessler is. She has no idea. She doesn't like the NBA. She doesn't like basketball. I realize that this is a very, very touchy subject. And if I were to come out and say, mm-hmm. how can a soccer team with three black guys as your best player, or how can my NHL team, you're not going to win Stanley Cups with three black guys, and then I would be fired. Mm-hmm. I would not have this job if that was my true position about an NHL team whose three best players were black. I don't care if you're black or white. Can you ball? I don't think the Lakers can win a ring with two dudes who play similar games and no defense. I think this Walker Kessler signing is fine. I don't think Walker Kessler is the missing piece to getting past Wembanyama. Stephen A. makes so much money. He's so important to that network. Nothing will happen to him. But if he wasn't Stephen A. Smith, then this probably would get somebody fired. You know, it's a status thing. Again, I'm not going to ever come on the air and tell you a team can or can't win because of the color of their three best players. You know, if you gave me Larry Bird, John Stockton, and, hell, Walker Kessler, I'd feel pretty good about that. You know, or Bill Laimbeer in the middle, or
2: Pistol Pete.
1: But I need a big man. I'm trying to come up with a good white center.
2: McHale.
1: You know, Kevin McHale is power forward. But still, I get what you're saying. If you give me Bird and you give me McHale, and you give me Pete Maravich, I'm feeling pretty good about that. I don't care that they're white or black or whatever. So it's stuck, but it's stuck for all the wrong reasons.
2: Oh, Bill Walton, of course. All right, let's move on.
1: Bill Otani. Walton, the college player, not Bill Walton, the NBA player. Bill Walton in college, absolutely.
2: UCLA, of course. Otani already, we're moving to the diamond, by the way. Okay. He'll be the NL MVP, obviously, right? We already know. The American League MVP, different story. Yordan Alvarez, Nick Kurtz, Bobby Witt Jr., those are the three favorites right now. But do those three stick as the favorites?
1: Yeah, I would think so. I mean, I think Bobby Witt's going to win the MVP this year, but we'll see. Kurt's not even an all-star, by the way. Yordan Alvarez got the nod. The all-stars got announced earlier today. Witt is the starting shortstop. You know what I love seeing? I love seeing Mike Trout get the starting spot for the American League. I think that's great.
2: Let's go.
1: I mean, this isn't the old MVP Mike Trout, but he's got 17 homers on the year, and he's a fan favorite, so I'm kind of good at seeing that. I think those are going to be your big three, but I do believe Bobby Witt Jr. will win the MVP this year in the American League. So yes, that sticks, and I think those three will stick until we get to awards day, whenever that is in November or whatever.
2: I like it. All right, Travis Kelce and Taylor Swift officially tied the knot yesterday, as we all know, at Madison Square Garden in the Big Apple. The question is, does this relationship stick?
1: Yes! Why does everyone pitching doom and gloom for Kelce and Taylor? I don't get it. I have no idea. I don't get it.
2: You got to ask DraftKings because they have the years at 2.5 as the over-under.
1: Oh, my God. This is so stupid. Yes, I'm happy for them. All right? I'm thrilled for them. If you follow me on social media, I've got a picture that I took with Taylor Swift. It's not AI. I've met her twice. And I'm happy for my friend Taylor for getting married. I think my favorite thing is how mad everyone's getting because she shut down the streets around Madison Square Garden. But she also, she and Travis, mostly her, donated $26 million to charities in New York.
3: Yeah.
1: She's awesome. I don't get the hate for her. It's ridiculous. Ridiculous. All right. We talk Broncos football. Who's leading that backfield? What's next for Bo Nix? That's coming up next. Mike Wickett, Westwood One Sports.

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1: Well, happy 4th of July. Thanks for hanging here on a Saturday night. 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We are almost there. We are closer, much closer to the start of the season than the end of last season. And we've been talking a lot about the NFL, a lot of these teams, previewing them every single weekend here on Westwood One Sports. And today we are going out to the Mile High City from GorillaSports.net and KOA in Denver. Brandon Cristal is with us. Brandon, thank you so much for the time. And I know you just got off the golf course, so I got to ask, how'd you hit them?
2: Well, it just depends on which hole and which shot we're talking about. So some were out of this world and some were out of the course, unfortunately. So, you know, it's about having a good time. My cousin, who was visiting from Phoenix, he is a periodontist, doesn't get to play a lot because he's in his office a lot. So we're able to take him out, played 24 holes. So it was nice. A good way to spend part of the day. Now we're going to go hit a couple parties. We can't have any fireworks anywhere in town except at the Rockies game, because of fire bans all across the state. So there's some drone shows and stuff, but we're going to do all that now with the kiddos.
1: That sounds good, man. It works. It definitely works. Let's get to the Broncos. Now, I have made the assertion that while we sort of don't know Bo Nix's ankle status and Patrick Mahomes' knee status, there is no way the NFL is putting Broncos Chiefs on the first Monday night game of the year without knowing or feeling confident that both of those guys will be playing. You don't know about Mahomes' knee, but what can you tell us about Bo Nix's ankle?
2: Yeah, although I do think Mahomes' knee is going to be fine, too. I don't think he'll be at 100%, but based on the way that guy goes about things and hearing reports and talking to people around the league and being at different league events in the offseason, he's going to be just fine. And, you know, if that limits his mobility early, I think he's still Patrick Mahomes. So I think we'll see him on Monday night. And Bo Nix told us, during mandatory minicamp, he's like, I'm good to go now. They just were holding me back. And we actually saw him on the field on the second of what would have been 3 days of mandatory minicamp, but Sean Payton cut that third day off. But because Bo had that second ankle procedure and cleaned up some bone spurs, he said he actually feels better than he has in the last 2 or 3 years. And so the idea that, because, you know, he was asked, hey, are you worried about losing mobility? He goes, I might be more athletic or be quicker, because I haven't felt this good in 3 years. So rather than waiting and doing a cleanup at the end of the year, I kind of went ahead and did a cleanup around just the, you know, whatever's loose in there on top of the surgery from, you know, earlier when he obviously had the ankle break against the Bills. So, you know, that's obviously Bo telling us that, but we did see him doing a couple things with the team on that last day. And when training camp starts, you know, they report July 28th, and there'll be a couple days of acclimation, but I expect that we'll see Bo Nix full go from the jump.
1: What does Sean Payton expect Nix to be better at next year?
2: I think just having a better handle of the offense, and we'll see with, you know, Davis Webb taking over play calling, what does that mean in terms of his comfort level with Bo and getting plays in more quickly, because Bo wants to play fast. And I don't know if it's a 100% accurate criticism, but at least an observation was that Sean Payton in his early 60s maybe wasn't getting the play in as fast. And you could see some of Bo's frustration at various points. So I think just having, you know, an even greater understanding of the offense, because Davis isn't reinventing the wheel. He's running his preferred plays in Sean's offense with Sean's influence. So I think that, you know, their comfort level together, Davis now calling plays, but Bo having an even greater understanding with so much roster stability. They had 84% roster retention a year ago, and I think they're bringing back even more guys. They basically just lost John Franklin Myers is about it. And they added Jaylen Waddle on offense, and maybe a rookie running back in Coleman, the human bowling ball from Washington. He's going to, I think, factor into work share in the backfield. And so I think that could be interesting to see how Sean Payton has told us for the last few years. He has a hard time really splitting up the workload amongst three backs, but they brought J.K. Dobbins back. They love him in the room. They loved his production before he got hurt. And they like a lot of what they got from R.J. Harvey after, especially after J.K. went down. And so Coleman is a really smart kid. He obviously had a lot of production at Washington. But he, you know, Sean Payton's created his own scenario that he doesn't really like, which is trying to figure out how to use three running backs. But, you know, those are the additions. Jonah Coleman and Jalen Waddle. And Jalen Waddle is certainly going to make everybody's life better, certainly on offense, but I think on both sides of the ball, because they'll just be more productive. But other than that, it's just a comfort level for Bo. It's a long answer to your question, but a comfort level in this offense that anybody's going to have when they have that continuity year over year.
1: Talking Denver Broncos with GorillaSports.net's Brandon Cristal here on Westwood One Sports. I'm Mike Wickett. Brandon, you mentioned all those running backs. If you had to pick a guy to be RB1, who do you think that guy is and why?
2: I think it's going to be Dobbins. They paid him. They didn't know exactly what they had with Dobbins off the field. Not that they didn't know that he was a good guy or whatever, but from the second he got here, and he didn't get here till end of June, everybody to a man, but certainly Sean Payton, talked about how valuable he is in the room. And you know, he's got one of those infectious personalities there. He's all smiles and obviously has been in a few different offenses the last couple of years and around different, you know, different play callers and his time in Baltimore, and then had a really good year in LA with the Chargers. And coming from Ohio State and being a top running back coming out of the state of Texas, so, you know, he's got a good pedigree, but it was just the off-field stuff. And then the on-field production was there, and you saw it. You saw that he was on, you know, on pace having another really good year, maybe not as good numbers-wise as he had with the Chargers before he had to miss those three games, but he still had his best year 2 years ago. But he was playing great. So I think he's your RB1, but it's not a bell cow situation, because Sean Payton's never really had that. If you look at his numbers, he's had 3,000-yard rushers in his time as a play caller, or maybe I think it's three going back to the Cowboys. You know, I think it was like Deuce McAllister once and maybe Reggie Bush once. And I think Kamara once or Mark Ingram, you know, it's like, it's very few 1,000-yard rushers. And when they're 1,000-yard rushers, they're like 1041, 1086. It's not like there's a 14 or 1500-yard rusher, because he likes using lots of backs.
1: How big of a need was it to go out and get Jalen Waddle?
2: I think pretty significant, only because you know what Courtland Sutton is and you know what he isn't. And he's paid as the 18th best receiver in football, because that's about what he is. He's great in the red zone. He's great on third downs. His production kind of fluctuates, and that's based on who his quarterback is. And he's had lots of them until having some stability with Bo finally. You know, and he did have 2 years with Russ and had a really good first year with Russ. Or I guess, what was that, second year with Russ? In Sean's offense, or whatever Russ was running of Sean's offense that they could be on the same page about. You know, we all remember the catch against the Bills on Monday night. That was as good a catch as we've seen in the last, you know, half decade or more. But Jalen Waddle, and what's interesting with Jalen Waddle is that, because we really don't get to see very much, especially with the way Sean runs his offseason program, we just didn't get to see him on the field a lot. But talking to defensive players, defensive coaches, people with the team, the first name they bring up, solicited or unsolicited, is Jalen Waddle. And so that I think tells you something. There's a suddenness to the way he plays. Every route looks the same. That's something they've talked about. And he was asked about it when we talked with him. They said, hey, what's your secret there? He's like, well, I can't tell you. He goes, but yeah, I try to make everything look the same. And so I think the biggest knock on him, honestly, has been that he's played through injury. So he hasn't missed a lot of football, but I don't think he's been 100% in his time in Miami at long stretches. So talking to people down there, that was not necessarily criticism, just a fact or an observation that because he toughs it out, that's great, but you're not getting 100%. And I just, or, you know, whatever the best version of his Waddle is week over week, you know, in a given season. Obviously, we know the season goes on, guys aren't going to be 100%. But you know what I'm saying? If you're playing through stuff and you're just fighting through it, that's great, and it's good to have you out there. But you know, if you're not as productive as you could be if you were healthy. And the Broncos have been, knock on wood, remarkably healthy the last couple of years with Bo Lowry as their head of all their football medical stuff and football science that Sean had in New Orleans. He left for LSU, and then Sean got the Walton Penner Group to overpay, or not overpay, but, you know, make him an offer he couldn't refuse to come back to the NFL. And they've had a pretty good run of health these 3 years here with Sean.
1: Brandon, 14 wins last year. Will they have the same, more, or less in 2026?
2: Probably less, but that's just because of the way the schedule stacks up. You got the Chiefs, like we talked about on Monday night, and then you go five straight playoff teams. So,
1: oh my! I had not even looked at the schedule, but I'm seeing it now: Chiefs, Jags, Rams, Niners, Chargers, then Seattle. Oh my gosh!
2: On a Thursday night, short week, 3 days to leave the Chargers, get beat up by the Chargers because you know it's always physical with these two teams when they play, especially in the Jim Harbaugh era, and they get the world champs and that physicality coming in just a few days later. Now it is at Empower Field at Mile High, so they've got that going for them, but it's still not the easiest turnaround. So yeah, their first 6 weeks is just a bit of a gauntlet. So if they can come out of that, like I said, 3-3, great. Better, you're feeling really good about it. They're 4-2 or better. So it feels like 14 wins is a lot, but 11 or 12 still feels safe because they did get lucky with their cross match. You know, when you look at the cross conference, the extra game, they get the Panthers because they just happened to have played the NFC South 2 years ago. So they'll go to Carolina, but that's not the same as having to go to maybe the NFC East champion or NFC North champion, and have to deal with that.
1: Brandon, appreciate it, man. Thank you again for coming on here on the 4th of July. I know it's a day off for everyone, but we're fortunate to get you on for 10 minutes or so. So thanks for coming on. Enjoy your drone show with your family.
2: Thanks, Mike. I really appreciate it. I'll talk to you here as we get closer to the season.
1: Awesome. Love that. Love that. Book him. Book him for like mid-August. Let's go. Brandon Kristol from GorillaSports.net, also KOA Radio in the great city of Denver, Colorado. Man, that Broncos schedule is brutal. It is. At Kansas City, then two home games, but those home games are Jacksonville and Los Angeles, the Rams. Then they go to San Francisco. Then they go to the Chargers. And then 3 days later, they get the Seahawks in their building. Then they get a break with a road game at Arizona. Still a road game, though. It's still a road game in the NFL. Those aren't easy. Then the Chiefs for the second time. They get both games with the Chiefs by November 1st. Road game at Carolina. I know he said that was, kind of a break. Still, Carolina might be on the come, man. They might be on the way up. Division champs last year. They fixed some of their defensive problems. They added wide receiver help. And after that, it's Vegas, at Pittsburgh, Miami, New York, Vegas again. Like, that's your stretch to pick up some wins. If you're a bettor and you can find a site that will give you the live odds, midseason odds for wins for the Broncos, after their first 8 games, they might be 3-5. And that's not because the Broncos aren't any good. It's because everyone else they play is really good. But I can see them getting 5 in a row. Vegas, Pittsburgh, Miami, the Jets, and Vegas. That's their November schedule into December schedule. And you can see them picking up 4 or 5 wins in there. And then they end the season with Buffalo, the Patriots, and the Chargers. Good God, the schedule makers did not help out the Denver Broncos. But those first 6 games, are you kidding me? Chiefs, Jags, Rams, Niners, Chargers, Seahawks. I wouldn't put Kansas City in this conversation, but those other teams, the Jaguars, the Rams, the Niners, the Chargers, and the Seahawks, those are physical teams. I don't look at the Chiefs as a physical team, at least not right now. They're a good team. They get Mahomes back. Still don't love their offense very much, even though Eric Bieniemy's back as the OC. There's a bunch of teams in a row that want to beat you up. And that's going to be brutal for Denver. Again, 14 wins last year. They beat Buffalo in overtime in a playoff game. They lost with Jared Stidham as the quarterback because Bo Nix busted his ankle on the next to last play on that kneel down play. I just remember where I was, man. I'm like, I'm on Twitter and I saw Nix do the ankle and take the knee. And then on Twitter, you see Sean Payton that day with the announcement that Bo Nix broke his ankle. And you're like, wait, I just watched him play five quarters of football. They just beat Buffalo in overtime. What are you talking about? He broke his ankle. Nope, that's it right there. His ankle broke. And then Stidham, who could have played better in that playoff game against New England, but he had the dumb play where he's going back and then he threw it and was picked off and gone the other way in a snow game, ugly football game. You know, remember that one? 67 days, man. 67 days till the start of the NFL season. Can't get here soon enough, right? Can't get here soon enough. All right, coming up. So it is America's birthday. America, happy 4th of July. What's your favorite? All right. What's your favorite or what's the greatest moment in American sports history? And by that, I mean Team USA. I think we know what the obvious number one answer is, right? I think we know. But in the history of America, like American sports, what's the memory that you have that didn't happen in Lake Placid? All right. I got some for you, but I want to know yours. 310-840-4910. 310-840-4910. We'll get to your answers coming up on the other side. Mike Wickett with you here, Westwood One Sports.
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1: Why is this song associated with soccer? Like, what? Somebody explain it to me. Why is this, when we beat Bosnia and Herzegovina the other day, why was that playing throughout our stadium and it plays for all the foreign teams as well? I don't have any idea why that is. Does anyone, Peyton, our producer, Peyton, do you know why John Denver is like the official anthem of soccer?
2: I like to think of myself as a pretty good producer, but I don't think why you would think I have an answer for that
1: question. I have no idea. Well, you watched Argentina and Cape Verde like a madman, so I assume all things soccer go through you. Josh, our board operator, you have, if you don't know, Josh has more useless knowledge, especially of like 80s and 90s game shows, stuck in his mind. Do you know why the soccer world embraces John Denver?
3: It's a mystery, especially since the guy was into golf. That's the only sport I remember him even embracing was the greens. So maybe, I don't know.
1: I have no idea.
3: Takes place on some lawn, and that's the only thing I can think of.
1: That's fine. You know, I don't expect an answer out of you, Josh. I thought you just would have been like, yeah,

0: momentum going on because of our soccer team. The U.S. men's national team, we're into the Sweet 16. We got a decent shot to beat Belgium. Are we favored? Peyton, look that up. I want to know if we're favored to beat Belgium, even without Flo Balogun on Monday night. Monday night football coming up. But there are so many USA soccer fans. Like, the last game, if you include Telemundo in the United States, it was like 34 million people peak, or average. Peak was like 31 million just on Fox, and you had 9 million more. So it peaked around 40 million Americans, which is by far the most we've ever watched soccer. It's absolutely on everybody's mind. I, non-soccer fan, I can't wait. I couldn't wait for the Bosnia-Herzegovina game. I got strong feelings about that terrible red card that was given to Flo Balogun. When they were down 11-10, I was like, uh-oh, this doesn't feel good at all. But then Malik Tillman, he stepped up and did something that, I don't know if it's on the same level as the Miracle on Ice, but it was pretty big.
1: Tillman!
0: I mean, that call over there on Fox, and it was like, it was right there. What do you got for me, Peyton?
2: U.S., Belgium, yes. So, money line. U.S. on the money line is plus 160. Belgium plus 170. So, right there.
0: It's a toss-up. No one's favored. We're barely favored. Which, by the way, if you're a bettor, it's so weird to see both teams at plus money. It is such an odd thing when you're betting on a game. Like, I bet on a minimal, I don't bet a lot of money, but I enjoy betting on sports. And when I see, you know, like you bet on NBA games, if it's Heat and Spurs, one team is minus, one team is plus. For soccer, both teams are plus money. I don't understand it. So I don't know if Malik Tillman and that second goal that helps seal our berth into the Sweet 16 deserves to be on this list. But in American sports history, USA sports, something that made you feel patriotic pride. Because listen, we're as divided as we've ever, well, not as we've ever been. We're pretty damn divided in this country. All right? But Team USA soccer seemingly is bringing a lot of people together. What's that moment in USA sports history, or just a moment in sports that made you feel proud of your country, patriotic? 310-840-4910. 310-840-4910. I mean, it starts with this, right? Like, this is the GOAT. Normally, you're supposed to close with the GOAT, but I'm going to open with the GOAT.
3: For tonight.
0: Nope, that's not it. Here it is.
4: 11 seconds. You've got 10 seconds. The countdown going on right now. Morrow, up to Schultz. 5 seconds left in the game. Do you believe in miracles? Yes!
0: Yeah, it's the GOAT right there, right? The Miracle on Ice, 1980, Lake Placid. We beat the Russian team. Anybody who, you know, remembers those days, the Russian national team, the Russian army, was unbeatable. And here we get a bunch of college kids going up against these pros. We didn't even see it live because we didn't do things like that back then. And by the way, that wasn't the gold medal game. They still had to go on and beat, was it Finland? In the gold medal game. So Miracle on Ice, obviously one of those patriotic moments. It's the king. It's the GOAT. But if you got another one you want to add to the list, 310-840-4910. I do have some others in here as well. This was back in the 1990s at the Olympic Games. You might remember Carrie Strug.
5: Carrie Strug is hurt. She is hurt badly.
0: 1996, the Summer Games in Atlanta, the vault. She lands on one leg. We win the gold. She's on one leg. She then collapses to her knees and crawls off of the pad. And then there's the famous picture of Bella Caroli, who's carrying Carrie Strug off of the mat. Like, I remember where I was 15 years old. I remember where I was watching that. That one was a really big one. Especially if you were back then, I feel like we cared more about the Olympics than we do now. This one just happened recently. This one actually turned my sister-in-law, who knows nothing about hockey, did not care about hockey. This turned my sister-in-law into a hockey fan. Happened a couple of months ago.
6: So

0: United States with numbers. Black across it comes. Jack Hughes wins it. The golden goal for the United States. For the first time since the 1980 miracle, the United States takes the gold.
1: Everyone and their brother was waking up at 7:15 to watch that thing. To watch USA versus Canada. No, it's not as important as the miracle on ice. It's not. Don't let anybody tell you. Because I remember people were saying, bigger win, Team USA against Canada in the gold medal or Team USA against Russia back in 1980. The answer is Russia. We have NHL players playing against their NHL players. Like, those are our best players. Back in the 80s, we sent college kids. All right? College kids. 310-840-4910. What would you add to the list? Your favorite patriotic sports moments, probably from the Olympics or wherever it may be. I got some more to play, but I got some people who want to jump in, so let's get right to it. 310-840-4910. Ernie is in Palm Desert, California. Ernie, what's your favorite patriotic sports moment?
2: Hey, how you doing? Thanks for taking the call.
1: You got it.
2: Nothing beats the miracle on ice. But when we were getting, when everybody else was playing their pros and our college basketball players were getting beat up in the Olympics, and we had the first dream team with Magic and Jordan and Bird, that was a moment for me.
1: Yeah. Oh, no doubt. No doubt. And we beat the snot out of everybody. And our first game was against Angola. Like, most people can't find Angola on a map. And we beat them by 1,000. But it was incredible to see that group. Like, you know, you are a basketball fan. Then I was 11 years old in 1992. And even I was like, this is pretty incredible to see that collection of players.
2: Yeah. We really sent a message there. So it was big.
1: Yeah, absolutely. Ernie, great call, man.
2: Hey, I appreciate it. Thank you.
1: Thank you, bud. 310-840-4910. If you don't like the globalization of the game, if you don't like all the international players taking over right now, like, do you know the last American to win NBA MVP? Think about it. I'll tell you. Because Shai Gilgeous-Alexander, not American. He's won the last two. Joker, not American. Giannis, not American. You know Wemby's going to win a bunch of them, right? So I don't, and he's not from here. He's French. So I don't know who the next, if we're going to get one. And Joel Embiid won an MVP, not American. Is James Harden American? Do we know? Is that beard American? He's from America, right?
3: He is.
1: James Harden, the last American to win the MVP. And that was in 2018. But all of this globalization, it started then. It started in 1992 when the rock stars that were Michael and Magic and Larry and Malone and Stockton and Christian Laettner, although not much of a great player, great college player, not much of an NBA player, but a great college player, and Ewing and Robinson and Chris Mullin. I wonder if I can name the whole dream team. When those guys went overseas and we saw the response that they had, mostly for Mike and Magic, but the whole and Charles Barkley. When we went over there, a light went on with David Stern. David Stern realized Michael may have globalized the game, but the rest of the country, the rest of the world, really likes the NBA. And that's when these developmental programs and overseas scouts, we started to really ramp that up. And now the best players in the NBA aren't American. Again, James Harden was the last American-born player to win the NBA MVP. Giannis got two. He's Greek. Nikola Jokic got two. Is he from Slovenia? Is that right? Am I right on that? I want to make sure I get it right. Serbia? Where is he from?
3: Jokic,
1: Serbia.
3: Jokic is Serbia.
1: Jokic is from Serbia. Sorry to my friends in Slovenia. I apologize. Joel Embiid? He's not American. Joel Embiid's from what? Cameroon? Is that right? Cameroon, I think. And then you got Jokic again and SGA, and it all started with the Dream Team, man. It did, and we beat the crap out of everyone. And then there was Dream Team 2, and then there was the Redeem Team, and then things didn't go so great. And then recently, because you look at how these other teams are, how good these other teams are, they got a lot better in the last 15 years. Like, we needed an incredible performance out of Steph Curry to win the last gold medal. And it's all because of the Dream Team, which got the whole rest of the world starting to play basketball at a really, really high level. When was that last moment, the most patriotic moment, your favorite patriotic moment in the world of sports? 310-840-4910. 310-840-4910. We'll get to Doug. We'll get to George. We'll get to everybody who is on hold coming up on the other side here on Westwood One Sports.
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1: Happy 4th of July in honor of America's birthday. Little James Brown here. What's your favorite patriotic moment in sports history? Now I get it. I understand it. Miracle on Ice, always going to be the king.
2: 11 seconds. You've got 10 seconds. The countdown going on right now. Morrow up to Schultz. 5 seconds left in the game. Do you believe in miracles? Yes! Unbelievable.
1: That's the GOAT. All right. That's it right there. Doesn't get any better for patriotism in this country than 1980 when we beat the Russian army. So what would be next? What's your favorite? Or what would be second? 310-840-4910. 310-840-4910 is the phone number. Again, I'm Mike Wickett. Let's go to Pittsburgh. George. George, thanks for calling, man. Happy 4th of July. George? George, are you there? All right, we'll try George again in a little bit. How about Doug in Texas? Doug, you're on Westwood One Sports. Happy 4th to you there, Doug.
3: All right, man. I remember watching that hockey game in 6th grade, and you're right, that's kind of the GOAT, but I would have to go with Yankee Stadium, George W. Bush throwing out the first pitch right after 9/11. That was unbelievable.
1: I will never – there are very few – not very few, but there are certain moments, Doug, that I remember in sports or whatever, and the arm hair stands up. And I don't care if you're, a Republican or a Democrat. I believe that that year, 2001, the end of September into October, may have been the last time we were mostly unified as a country. Because now everybody hates everybody.
3: Yeah, I've taught history for 30 years, and I've never seen our country as divided as it is now. And I teach my students all the time that if there was one moment I could go back to that would unify across political boundaries and across the aisle, that night at Yankee Stadium was unreal. And it didn't matter who you were or where you were from. That was just a chills up the spine moment to watch our president walk out onto the pitcher's mound and throw out the first pitch days after, just days after seeing him stand on the rubble of the World Trade Center,
1: yeah,
3: encouraging our first responders. And now he's out on the mound at the Yankee Stadium.
1: And people don't realize he came out of that dugout and there was a bulletproof vest underneath his Yankee coat or whatever. Right. Like I watched a little like mini, I don't know if it was a 30 for 30 or whatever it was. But and you know what? He threw a strike, too. So if you like George W. Bush or you don't like
3: it,
1: the man threw a strike. Like, it was, you know what? Let's listen to it right now.
4: For tonight's ceremonial first pitch, and please welcome the President of the United States.

0: a president.
1: Like, even still to this day, the arm hair just went up because I remember exactly where I was. I was in my apartment, like everybody. And thank you for the call, Doug. That's my favorite answer so far. I remember where I...
2: God bless America.
1: You too. Have a great day, Doug, and thank you for calling. Happy 4th. I was, like everybody else, you know, I don't know what you were at in your life on September 11th, 2001. My mom woke me up the morning of the event, of the attack. And I was working at a sports talk radio station in Ann Arbor, the Big 1050 WTKA, one of our favorite affiliates over there. Go Blue. And I was 20 years old. And we had late nights, you know, as 20-year-old men happen to have. And my mom called me at like 10 o'clock in the morning. Michael, turn on the TV. And the towers had been hit and everything that had gone on. And I remember I went into work that day at the radio station. I was producing the afternoon show, which meant my shift generally started around noon. And I walked in and, you know, no one could believe what had happened. Nobody could believe we had been attacked. And we flipped. We had a sister station in Toledo. And we hooked up with the news station in Toledo that was our sister station. And we just turned them on. We didn't talk about sports. Remember, everything got canceled. Every single sporting event got canceled. And it was a real, and everybody did the same thing. You just kind of looked around. You didn't know what to think. And you watched the TV. You watch the incredible brave men and women in New York City trying to rescue, trying to move the rubble. And you look for answers. Like, it was 25 years ago. Coming up is the 25th anniversary of it. And nobody, and I watch the TV every night. Just like everybody else did. You watch the TV every night, trying to figure out all the questions, all the answers. And I remember when we started to get sports back, and then at the World Series, it was the Diamondbacks and the Yankees at Yankee Stadium, where the towers had come down, where, as Doug mentioned, there was George W. Bush. He was covered in soot. He was on the side, on the rubble. He was talking to first responders. And then to see him come out for game one of the World Series, I'm not a Yankee fan. I don't care if you're a Republican or you're a Democrat. I wasn't a Diamondback fan. But at that moment, I felt like everybody was unified. And I know that it's not the same now and everybody's split and nobody likes each other when it comes to the people's politics. It's gotten so gross and divided here. But that's a great answer, because that's when we were together as a country. That's when we were together as a nation.
3: For tonight's ceremonial first pitch, and please welcome the President of the United States.
1: And he came out onto the field. He had a ball in his hand. He had a bulletproof vest under his jacket. Gave a thumbs up. And he threw a strike.
3: Thank you, Mr. President.
1: It was awesome. It was a great moment. It really was. 310-840-4910. That was one of the last times you felt some serious patriotic pride when it came to sports. What's yours? George is in Pittsburgh. George, thanks for calling, man. Happy 4th of July.
4: Hey, Mike. Happy 4th. Can you hear me?
1: Yes, I can. What's on your mind?
4: All right. Hey, man. I wanted to say this. Rocky Balboa's victory over Ivan Drago became a symbol of the American spirit overcoming impossible odds. Standing alone in the heart of the Soviet Union, Rocky endured. He endured punishment. He refused to back down. And he proved that determination, grit, and heart could overcome raw power and intimidation. As the fight went on, the Soviet crowd began cheering for the very man they had come to see lose. When Rocky finally defeated Drago, it became one of the most patriotic moments, a triumph perseverance, freedom, and the belief that an ordinary person with unwavering resolve can inspire even those whose stand against him. God bless the USA, and God bless Little Athens Catering.
0: If I can change,
2: я думаю, что каждый тоже изменился сегодня.
0: And you can change.
2: Вы можете измениться.
0: Everybody can change.
2: Каждый может измениться.
1: I know this is going to be a hot take.
5: Okay.
1: I know this is going to be a hot take. It's the best Rocky movie.
5: Okay.
1: It's the best. I realize Rocky 1 won an Oscar, and Rocky 2 was a great sequel. And Rocky III brought us Eye of the Tiger and Thunderlips and Clubber Lang. And Mick died in number three, spoiler alert. But number four, the man ended the Cold War, okay? And as the caller said, the perseverance, the standing in front of the host nation who came to boo you as they were cheering his name. It's the best Rocky. Rocky V was trash, and then after that, nothing was very good. Although Creed was pretty good, but Rocky IV is my favorite because it ended communism. It ended the Cold War. Thank you, George. Appreciate that. 310-840-4910. What's your most memorable patriotic sports moment? And if you want to have a second option, because we know the answer is the Miracle on Ice, you can. Does anybody remember the year 2000 when Rulon Gardner, the wrestler, young people have no idea, but Rulon Gardner was a wrestler going up against Alexander Karelin from Russia. Alexander Karelin hadn't lost a match in 13 years. Alexander Karelin, or Carlin, hadn't given up a point in 6 years, and he was a three-time reigning gold medalist. And here comes American Rulon Gardner.
6: Time is running down. There's only 2 seconds to go. That's it. Oh, my. Do you believe in miracles again?
1: Wait.
6: Rulon Gardner has upset the king.
7: Who would have ever thought, other than maybe Rulon Gardner, that this was even possible?
8: When I talked to Gardner, he seemed genuine in his belief that he could beat Alexander the Great. He obviously never wavered in that belief.
1: And he did it, man. And he did it. So there's just some of them. The Miracle on Ice. You know, there was another one. What about, what was her name? Brandi Chastain from Team USA. When she hit the game-winning shot, the game-winning kick, it was a penalty kick against China. Was it China? I think it was China. And then she does the famous celebration where she rips her shirt off and she's just in. She's in the sports bra. And celebrating. And that was like, we're good at soccer on the women's side. We got this. 310-840-4910. Let's go to Ann Arbor from the Big 1050 WTKA, listening down there in southeastern Michigan. Joe is on the air. What's up, Joe?
9: Yeah, oh, I was really glad to hear you talk about Roland. That was a special moment. Miracle on Ice, for sure. The moment, especially at home, like it was. But the greatest road win has got to be when Jesse Owens went and did it in Hitler's face.
1: I just don't have any audio of that. I was going to get to Jesse Owens, but I don't have an MP3 of him winning his race.
9: Right.
1: No.
9: What a shame. What a shame, because I'm not sure how much I don't know what it did unifying the country at the time. I don't ever read on, but I just think it's a pretty spectacular thing. This kid out of, you know, Ohio State goes over there and just blows them away and egg on the face over there in Nazi Germany.
1: Absolutely. And like you said, thank you for the phone call. I don't think Jesse Owens, a black man going to Berlin and basically giving the finger to Adolf Hitler in 1936, unified people in this country. Because especially at that time, there were still a lot of people who had real problems with black people. It was a great moment. It was an unbelievable feat. But I don't know if it unified the country. Doesn't mean it wasn't a patriotic moment. I'm not poo-pooing your answer. I think it's a great answer. And I really wish I had some Jesse Owens audio to play. Like, I got Rulon Gardner. I got Kerry Strug. I got the Miracle on Ice. I got Rocky.
0: If I can change.
1: I got all these, all right? But I don't have any Jesse Owens audio, and I wish I did. That's a fantastic answer. We'll get to a few more years coming up on the other side. Also, there is a time capsule going into the ground. We got to talk about what's in this time capsule. It's not going to be open for a couple hundred years. We'll get to that coming up. Mike Wickett with you here on a Saturday night. One more hour on Westwood One Sports.

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1: Happy 4th of July here, Saturday night. I'm broadcasting from Des Moines, Iowa. It's dark outside, and I can start to hear people lighting off fireworks outside of my house. Hopefully, if you're doing the same thing, maybe you're going to a show, whatever, you come back with all 10 of your fingers, and you have a wonderful time here on the 4th of July. Happy birthday to America. John Lund coming your way an hour from now from the desert. Wrapping up our conversation about the most patriotic sports moments of your life. The Miracle on Ice, I think we all agree, gets the nod.
2: 11 seconds. You've got 10 seconds. The countdown going on right now. Morrow, up to Schultz. 5 seconds left in the game. It's over. Do you believe in miracles? Yes!
1: I wasn't alive yet when that happened, but even I know what that meant for the United States of America, for us to beat Russia and then go on to win the gold medal back in 1980 at Lake Placid. This one happened a couple of days ago, not in the same conversation, but with the momentum that is building, with the soccer momentum that is building right now in this country. And again, we're 2 days away from USA Belgium. This was such an important goal for Team USA. They were up 1-0, but they were also down a man.
3: Tillman!
1: And again, I'm not putting Malik Tillman's goal in the knockout round, the first knockout round match for Team USA on the same level as the Miracle on Ice. Don't twist my words here. But it does feel like if we, I don't think we're going to win the World Cup, but I have no idea. France only won 1-0 today. They seem kind of beatable today. But maybe we'll have that moment for Team USA like we had Brandi Chastain over 20 years ago for Team USA on the women's side. Maybe Flo Balogun or Christian Pulisic, or maybe we'll get deep into the tournament here and we'll have that patriotic moment out of the World Cup. You had Kerry Strug back in 1996.
4: Kerry Strug is hurt. She is hurt badly.
1: You had Bella Caroli carrying her off stage, or off the mat, I guess. This one earlier this year, back to the ice.
5: Around the park, United States with numbers. Rock across it comes. Jack Hughes wins it! The golden goal for the United States! For the first time since the 1980 miracle, the United States takes the gold!
1: It was amazing. Everybody and their brother was up at 8 a.m. to watch. Team USA beat Canada. Our stars beat their stars. How about the year 2000? This is from the wrestling match. The wrestling world, Rulon Gardner against the three-time gold medalist, the reigning three-time gold medalist, and Alexander Carolin, who hadn't given up a point in 6 years and hadn't lost a match in more than a dozen.
6: Time is running down. There's only 2 seconds to go. That's it! Oh, my! Do you believe in miracles again? Rulon Gardner has upset the king!
7: Who would have ever thought, other than maybe Rulon Gardner, that this was even possible?
1: Rulon Gardner in 2000, and then this one, it wasn't Team USA, but I think it was the last time we were all actually, for a moment, for a week, for a month, whatever, unified as a country, and it came to a head at the World Series.
8: For tonight's ceremonial first pitch, and please welcome the President of the United States.
1: George W. Bush coming out of the dugout to throw the first pitch.
8: Thank you, Mr. President.
1: And then he was whisked off the field by, back to, a safe location underneath the dugout. It just, the arm hair stands up. That was 25 years ago. It'll be 25 years coming up later on this fall. What was yours? Your most patriotic sports moment. Maybe second most behind the Miracle on Ice. 310-840-4910. Mike is in Redlands, California. What's up, Mike? You're on Westwood One Sports. Happy 4th.
9: Hey, I appreciate it. Happy 4th to you, too. It's not really a patriotic moment, but what comes to mind with me is all the games preceding the death of Kobe, where all the players of every team was taking a 24-second violation and an 8-second violation to commemorate him.
1: Yeah, I remember that. I mean, like you said, I wouldn't put that in the patriotic category, but there's an arm hair factor. Like, with President Bush gave the first pitch or throughout the first pitch, even just listening to the replay, my arm hair kind of stood up. But to see everyone do the 24-second violation in honor of the great Kobe Bryant, definitely cool and unifying. Appreciate the call, man. Thank you, Mike. 310-840-4910. 310-840-4910. If you want to jump in, you can get your answer up on the board. We'd love that. Our own Josh Graham, host of the Josh Graham Show here on Westwood One Sports, had a list this right as he was getting done. And I wanted to talk about it real quick because we're going to do this or that in about 15 minutes from right now. But I wanted to squeeze this in before we did that. There's a list that Josh Graham here from Westwood One Sports put out that is the top 10 American athletes. And anytime you make a list about anything, there's going to be a debate, right? We all know that. There's going to be a debate. Lists are, when you see them online, when you see them on your Facebook feed, whatever, no one's ever happy with any list ever. If I were to say, give me the five greatest movies ever made, your list will have five movies my list doesn't have. But I got an issue with Josh Graham's list of the top 10 American athletes of all time. Okay? And I'll run through them and tell you why they shouldn't be on this list. Number one, Muhammad Ali. All right, I guess. I mean, in my opinion, the greatest boxer of all time. Some people have a real issue with it being on the list because of the draft dodging. But Muhammad Ali, number one. All right, I'll listen to that. I would have had number two ahead of him, but he's got Michael Jordan at number two. Greatest of all time at his sport. This is very important to me. The greatest all time at his sport definitely matters when you're factoring in who should be on the list of the greatest American athletes. But then this is where the list begins to go awry. Number three, Josh Graham from Westwood One Sports. Babe Ruth. Dude, Babe Ruth doesn't belong on this list. Babe Ruth played in an era without curveballs, played in an era without minorities, played in an era where, let's be real, if Babe Ruth were trying to make a baseball roster today, he wouldn't have a chance in hell. All right? Great for his era. But this list, you would have to, in my mind, be the greatest athlete of all time at your sport, or at least top two, to make the list of greatest American athletes. Now, also on this list is Jackie Robinson. There's some, when I'm talking about the greatest American athletes of all time, I'm talking about what they do on the field. I believe Josh had a cultural impact factor when he made his list. Because as good a player as Jackie was, and he was an MVP, Jackie's not one of the top 10 baseball players of all time, much less one of the top 10 athletes in the history of this country. Babe Ruth wouldn't be on my list. Jackie shouldn't be on the list. But you know what baseball player should be on this list? Hank Aaron. Hank Aaron should be on this list because he broke Babe Ruth's record while going through the same crap that Jackie Robinson went through. Hank Aaron, though, did it in the South. In the South. They were horrible to Hank Aaron. Death threats, repeated use of the N-word, people angry that he was getting closer and closer to the great Babe Ruth's record. Jackie doesn't belong on this list, neither does Babe Ruth, but Henry Aaron does. Number four, Tom Brady. Who's the greatest football player of all time? It's not Tom Brady. Brady's not even the greatest quarterback of all time. He's got the best resume and trophy case of anybody. He's got the best ring collection of anybody. When I say who's the greatest football player of all time, guys like Jerry Rice pop in my head. Lawrence Taylor pops in my head. Aaron Donald pops in my head. The guys who were the best of the best at their job and dominated. Jerry Rice dominated. Lawrence Taylor dominated. Yeah, Tom Brady won a lot. But if Tom Brady didn't have the best run organization in the National Football League for 20 years, he doesn't win six rings, all right? Brady doesn't belong on this list. LeBron on the list, fine with it. LeBron, second or third greatest player in the history of the NBA. I'm fine with him being there. He owns all the records, and he's doing it at 41. Number six, Tiger Woods. How is Tiger on this list and not Jack Nicklaus? Tiger doesn't have as many overall wins as Sam Snead. And Tiger doesn't have as many majors as Jack. I understand there were things that led to the demise of Tiger Woods playing at the highest and elite and greatest level that we've ever seen. But overall, career-wise, Jack's resume is better than Tiger's resume. Now, I know what Tiger, again, this goes back to the Jackie Robinson thing. What Tiger did for golf was revolutionary. Tiger made golf, which was not anything more than an old white guy's sport, open to young people, black people, women were playing, kids were playing, more minorities were playing. No longer was it the old boys club, and by old, I mean old white guys club. Tiger changed that. And from 97 to 2015, nobody was better than Tiger. But his resume is not as good as Jack Nicklaus. So I don't get why you have him on the list here. Serena Williams, on the list. Fine with it. Maybe the greatest female tennis player of all time. And it sucks that she had to pull out of Wimbledon this year with the knee injury, but at her age, you're not totally shocked by that. He's got Michael Phelps at 8. I'm fine with that. The most decorated American Olympian ever, I believe. Is it him or is it Katie Ledecky? I feel like it's still Michael Phelps. Watching him in 3 Olympics be that good was ridiculous. Jim Thorpe at 9. I got nothing for Jim Thorpe. I can't tell you how good Jim Thorpe was other than what I read about Jim Thorpe. So I'm fine with him. And then he's got Jackie at 10. So I disagree with a lot of Josh Graham's list that he's got on here. Real problem with it. All right, let's go to Tony in Vancouver. Tony, you're on Westwood One Sports. What's up, Tony?
3: Thank you, sir. Yeah, I want to bring up the Rocky Balboa thing, you know.
1: Okay.
3: Fake fighter, actor. The city of Philadelphia had the greatest upset champion of all time, and he didn't have a statue. And that was Joe Frazier. When he defeated Muhammad Ali, the greatest, he became a legitimate heavyweight champion. They put a statue of Rocky Balboa up there. The outcry from the boxing world was so heavy.
1: It's ridiculous.
3: They put that statue in the closet, and he erected the statue of the greatest underdog story in boxing history. And that's a fact. That's American to me.
1: Tony, it's a great one, man. Yes. Thank you for getting in. Appreciate you. 310-840-4910. Let's go to Pittsburgh and talk to Ken. Ken, what's your most memorable patriotic moment in sports?
10: Well, it was Kurt Angle in the Olympics. He, unbeknownst to everybody at that time, he had a broken neck, and he about a month before the Olympics, he had a qualifying tournament, which was one weekend, then the next weekend. And on the first weekend, he broke his neck. And he got one doctor. He went to one doctor, and the doctor told him he'd never wrestle again. He went to another doctor, and the other doctor told him, he says, if you do this, he says, we'll get you through it. Essentially, before every single match in the final qualifying plus the Olympics, he took 12 shots of Novocaine all around his neck so that he didn't feel anything. And then afterwards, he felt a lot of pain after the Novocaine wore off.
1: Yeah.
10: But he actually wrestled with a broken neck because I covered him in high school and college and internationally. And he's one of the most incredible people I've ever met. And just seeing him on the mat with that American flag draped around him. That's just one of the most, inspiring American things you could ever see.
1: Dude, great call, Ken. Appreciate you. Thank you very much. Have a great rest of your 4th of July, man. That's awesome. That's a cool story. Yeah, Kurt Angle fractured 2 cervical vertebrae, herniated 2 discs, and bruised his spinal cord. And still won gold. That's ridiculous. Jimmy's in Lakewood. Jimmy, thanks for calling, man. You're on Westwood One Sports.
11: Hi, yeah, thanks for having me on, guys. My most patriotic moment was after the Boston Marathon bombing, when Big Papi addressed the crowd. He had just become an American citizen and, proud to be an American and, around everybody. It didn't matter who you were. That was my moment.
1: And he, if I remember correctly, and I will not quote it verbatim because I know Josh has got his finger on the dump button, I believe you said this is our bleeping city or our bleeping town, and everybody went wild. And I, you know, even thinking about that, I'm not from Boston, but even thinking about that, man, like that's another arm hair moment for sure. Now, it was a Red Sox moment, but it was during the after the Boston Marathon, and Americans were reeling. Really, I remember going home and crying watching that stuff. It was unreal.
11: Yeah, I really felt proud, you know, as an American when Big Poppy, you know, said that. I'm from L.A., and, you know, he's Boston, but, you know, that's a defining American moment for me.
1: Great call, man. Appreciate you. That opens up a line for you, 310-840-4910. Got time for two more. Luke is in Los Angeles. Luke, what's your most memorable patriotic sports moment?
12: My most memorable moment is when Kobe Bryant was representing Team USA and the Olympics before we got defeated. And the very first thing that he did was set the tone when they played Spain, and he ran right through Paul Gasol's chest. To this day, I still get, like you said, my hair raises on my head and just excited about that because he just set the tone that we're back and nobody pushes us around.
1: For sure. Redeem team. Because we didn't fare so well. we had a little bump in the road with our USA basketball team. Luke, thank you, man. I got time for one more. Mike is in Buffalo. Mike, you get the final word. What's your favorite patriotic sports moment of your life?
13: So most patriotic would be the killing of Bin Laden when the Mets were playing the Phillies. And news broke, like, in the middle of that game, like, two heated rivalries. And, you know, it just started spreading through the stadium. And I remember watching that on TV. And then you had the breaking news come on TV as, like, a, you know, the picture-in-picture. And that it was going to be going to the White House. And then you just saw people just start lining up out in front of the White House, chanting USA, that we finally got them after all those years. And that was a pretty cool moment.
1: I think a lot of people learned that we got Bin Laden from John Cena. I think a lot of this was it.
14: I walk out here every night with hustle, loyalty, respect on my sleeve. That is a credo I have adopted for the men and women who defend the freedom of this country. We have caught and compromised to a permanent end Osama bin Laden.
1: I think a lot of people learned it watching WWE that night, and another arm hair moment, man. Thank you, Mike.
13: You're Mike, welcome.
1: You have yourself a great rest of your holiday weekend. Good answers from everybody. Really good stuff, guys. Thank you so much to everybody who got in. We're going to flip over to one of my favorite games we play on Sunday. This or that. Our producer Peyton is going to hit me with some tough ones here. We'll make some choices. Happy 4th of July. We'll get to that coming up on the other side. Mike Wick at Westwood One Sports.
0: It's our nation's 250th birthday. That's a lot of candles. Happy birthday! This holiday weekend, grab the fire extinguisher and turn up the Westwood One Sports app. Wherever you might be celebrating, Westwood One Sports.
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0: Mike, are we ready?
1: We are ready. Peyton's going to fire some things my way. We're going to make a choice of this or that.
0: Let's go. Well, number one, ESPN did a list today of the top closers in Major League Baseball. Of course, Mariano Rivera, number one. But there was a little decision between numbers two and three. Kenley Jansen and Aroldis Chapman is who it's between. My question is, you need three outs to keep your house, Mike. Who are you bringing in, prime Aroldis Chapman or prime Kenley Jansen?
1: Can I wait? So the list was Rivera one, and then two is between Chapman and Jansen all time?
0: Well, for radio's sake, I'm making it between the two, but okay. I can tell you who ESPN is.
1: Because I was like, Trevor Hoffman should be in this conversation
0: for number four.
1: Four?
0: Yes.
1: Are these two number two according to ESPN, or are you just throwing it my way? I have to know. I'm sorry.
0: Numbers two and three. Kenley Jansen. Okay, I'll spoil it. Kenley Jansen was number two, and Aroldis Chapman was number three.
1: I don't like that. I'm going to go with Aroldis Chapman on this. I think you can't go wrong here. So, Dodger fan, don't get mad at me. Or he's with the Tigers now. But Aroldis Chapman to me was so intimidating standing up there at like 6'6", and he'd throw the ball 100 miles an hour. I remember the Yankees tried to make him a starter, just did not work, and he's had his best success coming out of the bullpen. So I'll go Aroldis Chapman. But by the way, Trevor Hoffman should be too, okay? Wow. Trevor Hoffman threw two pitches. He threw a 95-mile-an-hour fastball, and he had a changeup that went about 60 miles an hour. And those are the only two pitches he threw. And you had to be able to guess which one was coming, and nobody could do it. He should be two, not either of these guys. But I digress. That was not this or that.
0: Well, it's okay. You can't go off the board in this question, because this is literally this or that. It's between A.J. DeMonster or Darren Peterson. Which one will have more of an impact on their teams in their rookie season?
1: I'm going to go with DeMoncia. I think that the Wizards are going to eventually trade Anthony Davis, whether he's in Golden State or whatever. So I think DeMoncia will be still more of the focal point of that offense with Trae Young. I like Darren Peterson. There's so many questions people have about Peterson, the cramping, the creatine, the love for the game. But I think both guys are going to have really good careers. If I have to pick one, I'll say DeMoncia, but I don't think you go wrong either here. By the way, Peterson had 28 in his summer league debut today. Not bad for the Jazz. They got a good thing going over there. I know they got rid of Walker Kessler, but Utah's got a good young core they're building over there.
0: And it looks like Darius Acuff, the guy he went against today, Darian Peterson, he put up 29.
1: That's my guy. This was a this or that or that, like, I'm going to put money on Acuff to win Rookie of the Year. That guy is a flat out scorer. I think Darius Acuff will be the best player coming out of this draft. I know he's not DeBoncia. Looks like he was built in the lab. I know he's not Peterson, who was really great in high school and up and down at Kansas. But I watched Acuff a lot this year, and that guy is a bucket. He's a leader. He's my guy to win Rookie of the Year. But that wasn't the question, so once again, I digress.
0: That's okay, because I'm an A-Cup fan as well.
1: All right!
0: He put up 25 field goal attempts, by the way, in that summer league.
1: He likes to shoot. He likes to shoot.
0: All right, there's two sides left on the 4th of July picnic table, Mike, okay? Both have been in the sun for hours.
1: Do I have to choose whatever this is?
0: I know. Well, there's plenty left of potato salad or coleslaw. What are you taking?
1: What kind of coleslaw? Is it a creamy coleslaw or is it an oil-based coleslaw? These are very important.
0: It's the creamy one, but it was left in the sun, too.
1: I don't want to eat either one. I'll get sick. I'll go potato salad because maybe the potatoes can soak up more of the grossness of being in the sun for that long. But if they're both cold, mm-hmm. I'm going coleslaw, oil-based coleslaw, but I'm going coleslaw all the time. If I had to power rank this, it would be oil-based coleslaw, cream coleslaw, then potato salad. But I don't want either of them if they've been sitting in the sun. I'll have another beer.
0: Well, yeah, you mentioned they'd be cold. I mean, in the sun.
1: Are they cold? They're hot. They've been in the sun. Don't nobody want hot potato salad or hot coleslaw.
0: All right. Back to the game. Here we go. You're drafting your World Cup team, playground style, okay? It's a video game, playground style. Who are you taking first?

0: Just Kylian Mbappe or Lionel Messi?
1: Prime Messi. There's no way. Prime, even 38-year-old Messi looks like he's still got a lot of playground in him. And this is not a knock on Mbappe, who scored again today. Had the goal for France in their win over Paraguay. Yep. But every time, like, there's just these two guys, man. And if you're like me and you're new to soccer, you're trying to get into it. When you see Mbappe with the ball, or you see Messi trying to create, or you just see him take off and go, like the ball crosses midfield, they get it to Messi in the middle of the field, and he just goes. Or Mbappe, especially around the net. There's just that difference where you're like, those guys are playing on a different level. You know, those guys, they look so much different, more fluid, they're twitchier. Of these two, I'll take Messi. Even at 38, but definitely prime Messi over Mbappe. But that, again, neither guy is a wrong choice. Give me Messi.
0: What about Mbappe now and Messi now? You're still going Messi?
1: I'm still going Messi, man. I watch him play and he's shifty. He's like a water bug. and I know that they struggled with Cape Verde yesterday, but give me Messi right now. If I gotta take guys out to this, to, you know, me going out to the soccer schoolyard. If I got to take my squad with me, add Messi to my team.
0: I like it. All right, moving on here. This week, in the NBA has been great. You've mentioned the gift that keeps on giving. This week, we saw DeAndre Jordan re-sign with the New Orleans Pelicans for another year. For all of you who were aware that DeAndre Jordan still plays.
1: And then I didn't know he still was in the NBA.
0: Yeah, there you go. Well, there you go. Now, this is going to be a good question for you then. Andre Drummond went to the Knicks. Did you know that one? Were you aware?
1: I saw that today because Mitchell Robinson went to Boston.
0: Okay. All right. So those two centers go to their new teams. Well, DeAndre Jordan re-signing with the Pelicans. Anyway, who ends up with a worse free throw percentage? Because historically, those two are terrible from the line.
1: Drummond, I think. I don't. I like, what an odd question to ask. I know they're probably both careers sub 50% free throw shooters, right? Like,
0: indeed.
1: We're not talking about guys in the 60s. I'll take Drummond, and I definitely do not want either guy on my team in the fourth quarter taking big free throws. I definitely don't want either of those two guys.
0: DeAndre Jordan career 47.5%. Andre Drummond 48.9%.
1: Either way, they're both an upgrade from Mitchell Robinson.
0: That's true. That is true. All right, moving on. Last but not least, which was more impressive as far as a which was a more impressive celebrity pool? Adam Sandler officiating the Taylor Swift Travis Kelce wedding, or was it Justin Bieber last week announcing the first overall NHL draft pick?
1: Okay, first of all, the NHL draft doesn't compare to the importance, the hype, the popularity, the cultural phenomenon that is the Taylor Swift Travis Kelce wedding. That's the biggest event to happen at Madison Square Garden all year. Okay,
0: I hate that that statement is true.
1: That there is no bigger event that happened in New York. Okay, I know there was a parade. I get it. There might not be a bigger event that happened in New York that affects more people than the Taylor Swift Travis Kelce wedding. I had absolutely no idea, and why would I? I don't live in that circle. Yes, I've met Taylor Swift twice, but I've never lived in that circle or know. Why is Adam Sandler friends with Taylor Swift and or Travis Kelce?
0: Yeah, I don't get
1: that. Well, Kelce was in Adam Sandler's Happy Gilmore 2.
0: Who wasn't?
1: Right, there was 7,000. Bad Bunny, everyone's favorite Bad Bunny, everybody's favorite halftime show. He was the caddy in that movie. So did Kelce get to know Sandler on movie set? And did he get to know Sandler well enough to the point where he would be officiating the wedding? Because your officiant is generally somebody very close to you, mm-hmm. right? Like, yeah. The guy that officiated our wedding was a very good friend of mine. His name is Andy Riggs. He does radio down in Texas. But we had worked together in California, in Milwaukee. And so he was our Reverend Riggs, we called him. I didn't but I'd known him for a very long time. His wife and my wife were close. Is the Sandman close to T-Swift? Is the Sandman close to Kelsey? Is it all because of Happy Gilmore 2? Like, I don't know. By the way, the right answer is Adam Sandler. Bieber announcing a pick in the NHL draft.
0: The first pick.
1: Barely a blip on the radar as compared to the Taylor Swift, Travis Kelsey wedding. Barely a blip in the cultural phenomenon that was. So the easy answer here is Adam Sandler. And I'm so happy for my friend Taylor Swift for getting married to Travis Kelsey. I hate the fact that so many people are angry about it. I just don't get why people are mad. You know, the dads, Brads, and Chads, they couldn't handle Taylor Swift on their TV for 13 seconds of a 3.5-hour game are ridiculous. Like, good for them. They've been together for a while. They're married. They seem happy. I hope it lasts forever. I can't believe DraftKings has odds on how long the marriage is going to last. It's ridiculous.
0: 2.5 years? That's what they got. Will they be broken up by 2028?
1: What are the odds on that? Do you have the odds on that in front of you?
0: Not in front. Earlier today, I saw it. I think it was yes. For them to still be together, I think yes was like minus 800, though. So it was very heavy.
1: They have. Right. Like, what are we doing here? Why are we betting on divorce? What are we doing here? This is so stupid. All right, that's this or that. We'll wrap it up. Send it off to John Lund, coming from the desert, going to take you through the rest of the night. The early Heisman odds are out. And no, the guy that you think is on top is not the favorite right now. We'll tell you who is next on Westwood One Sports.
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0: Westwood One Sports Night with Mike Wickett.
1: Well, a happy 4th of July. Wrapping it up, John Lund coming your way at the top of the hour from the deserts. Next time I talk to you, by the way, tomorrow night, back on here, 7 to 11 Eastern time. And been a lot of fun. It's my fourth day in a row. It'll be my third day in a row, or this has been my third day in a row on the air. Thanks to Black and Abdullah for letting me fill in on Thursday and Friday tonight, and then back with you tomorrow here on Westwood One. And by the way, you can always listen to us on the Westwood One Sports app. Tell your smart speaker, hey, Alexa, play Westwood One Sports. Shout out to you if you're listening to us on Sirius XM 375. And, of course, the hundreds of radio stations carrying Westwood One all across this great country, America 250. Be safe. I can hear the fireworks outside my house that are already starting here in Iowa. And if you are going to blow things up, be safe about it, all right? If you're going to light up some fireworks, make sure you keep all your fingers, okay? That's got to be it. We are 67 days away from the start of the NFL season, which means we are probably 60-ish days away from the start of the college football season, maybe a little less than that for week zero. And your Heisman odds are out. And no, Arch Manning is not the favorite, according to our friends at DraftKings. Arch Manning right now at plus 800. So that's 8-1 to win the Heisman right now. But the favorite is Notre Dame quarterback C.J. Carr, the favorite to win the Heisman. 6'3", 210 pounds last year, 24 touchdowns, 6 picks. This is a dude coming in as a freshman that they have as the favorite at plus 700. Slightly favored over Arch Manning. After that, it's Dante Moore of Oregon, who could have been QB2 in this year's NFL draft, but that Nike money in Oregon, that NIL money will keep you around. And then Julian Sain from Ohio State at plus 1,200. Miami's Darian Mensah plus 1,200. And then it goes on and on and on. I don't see my guy, Lenora Sellers, on this list. Now, Lenora Sellers is South Carolina's quarterback, dual threat guy, coupled out 2,300 passing yards last year, another 650 on the ground. He probably won't win the Heisman because South Carolina is going to lose like 5 games this year, if not more. But I think he's going to be the number one pick in next year's NFL draft. There you go. There's my bold prediction right there, is that he goes number one. So we'll keep you updated on that as we get through the rest of the offseason. And again, about 60 days until the college football season starts. Cannot wait. 68 days, 67 now, till the start of the NFL season. But today's the 4th of July. And I don't know if you know this. Fun little story. My wife, I'm in Iowa. I'm in Des Moines, 45 minutes south of Iowa State. And my wife, Lee, she watches 2 sporting events a year. My wife does not care about the NBA. My wife does not care about the World Cup. My wife does not care about the NFL. And I'm fine with all of this. My wife cares about 2 events all year long, okay? The big game here in town between Iowa and Iowa State, the Cy-Hawk game, she is always up for. Our neighbors have a big party. It's often split. It's usually about 70-30, 60-40. Iowa is big brother in this state to Iowa State. And she went to Iowa State. She's a Cyclone, so she gets up for that. The only other sporting event she gets up for, and actually today she watched it alone, is the hot dog eating contest. I don't know why. I have no idea. But my wife loves 2 sporting events all year. Not even the Super Bowl, okay? It's just the Cy-Hawk game and the Nathan's hot dog eating contest, which, again, was dominated by maybe the greatest American athlete ever. Someone who should have been on the list when Josh Graham put together his 10 greatest American athletes of all time. It should have been this guy. And I'll tell you what, I love the intros they give at the hot dog eating contest to Joey Chestnut.
2: This is his cathedral, the crystal dome of umbrella blue sky, whose vaulted ceilings touch the edge of heaven itself, whose faithful join as one to honor those who do not falter, those who do not yield. I speak of this man.
1: Yes.
2: Who stands at the border of the mortal and divine, shy of a god perhaps, but more than a man. Whose thoughts rise as the vapor of angels, but whose charge is here on earth to teach us that intention is the outcome for those who refuse any other outcome. Hold fast when forsaken. Stand firm when forlorn. Press on when weary, beaten, broken, or undone. How long will he fight? I will tell you. Until he stands on the ramparts of glory overlooking a sea of truth. For he is the champion of now and of always, of the air, of the fire, of the sea, of the land, of the free, of one nation. The Nathan Famous, 4th of July, champion of the world, Joey Chestnut!
1: I think that is so fun, and it is so stupid, and it is gross to watch. Joey Chestnut crushed 66 hot dogs today. He won the mustard belt for the 18th time. Didn't come close to his record of 76 hot dogs. But 66 was enough to get it done.
2: And this is the 18-time champion of the world with 66 Nathan's Famous hot dogs and buns in 10 minutes, Joey Chestnut!
1: I just think it's so fun. Mickey Sudo, by the way, she ate 38 and three-quarters hot dogs, and she won her 12th Nathan's Hot Dog Contest. Been a weird year for Nathan's, by the way. If you didn't know, Nathan's was sold to a packaged meat giant, Smithfield Foods. And if you did not hear this story, a couple of months later, Joey Chestnut slapped the guy in a bar and was on probation. He was allowed to travel outside of Indiana. Chestnut accepted responsibilities for his action, and he went on to win again today. That's 18 championships. That's one more title than John Cena has in the WWE. Cena's got 17. Chestnut's got 18.
2: Joey Chestnut!
1: I understand it's gross. I get it. I am so amazed by watching this dude, what he's able to do. It's just ridiculous. I want to close with this. Now, I scroll Facebook like anybody else. You can follow me at Mike Wickett, Facebook, Instagram, TikTok, Twitter, at Mike Wickett. Please do. Two T's and Wickett. So I just see this woman on my feed, my real feed, okay? And it's a doctor. And the headline is Things She Doesn't Let Her Kids Do. I got to play you what happened here. Her name is Dr. Tanya... Get her last name. I don't want to butcher it. Dr. Tanya Elliott. What do you think of this right here?
3: I'm a doctor, and here are five things I never let my kids do. Number one, cold sparklers. They can melt metal and are hot enough to cause third-degree burns. Number two, jump on a trampoline. I've heard way too many horror stories from my ER friends. Number three, chew on ice. It can crack their teeth, and it's a choking hazard. Number four, swim in really crowded pools. They're full of fecal matter and too hard to spot if they're in distress. And number five, blow up balloons at kids' birthday parties. Major choking hazard.
1: Okay. I'm going to bring in our producer, Peyton, and our board operator, Josh, for this one, for the last couple of moments here. Does that doctor, Dr. Tanya Elliott, does she just basically not want her kids to have any fun?
4: Yeah, she's part of the AFC, and that's the anti-fun club is what I
1: think. Oh, is that it? Okay. Yeah. All right. Peyton, you're 22 years old, yeah. So you weren't around in the 1980s. Josh Jacobs, yes, that Josh Jacobs, you were around in the 1980s and the 90s. How did we ever survive?
5: I know. I'm surprised she didn't say don't drink from the garden hose and don't eat the sour grass.
1: Listen, the garden hose contained rust, which strengthened our immune systems. All right? That tap water 80s metal, oh, yeah. Mm-hmm. That's what really made it great. She doesn't let her kids play with sparklers because they're hot. How about you just teach them to hold the bottom? Like my six-year-old kids were using sparklers earlier today.
5: Yeah.
1: All right.
5: My parents told me, just hold it from the end where there's no flames and you'll right. be fine.
1: Right. The trampoline, I get it, but like Kids like jumping on trampolines. What are we doing here? The third one, she doesn't let her kids chew on ice. I don't know if kids really like chewing on ice. Did you chew on ice? Is that like a thing, Josh or Peyton?
5: Well, I mean, not a whole ice cube, but like the ice from the soda from the fast food place, of course. But
1: yeah,
5: that was not enough to choke you.
4: Like, as a kid, I didn't. Now I do a little bit.
1: Now, well, you're an adult now. Obviously, yeah. You've passed Dr. Tanya Elliott's, the threshold. But like, does she order drinks? Well, she probably doesn't let her kids have anything but water anyway. But does she order drinks with no ice? Is that what it is? She doesn't let her kids swim in a crowded pool. Come on, man.
5: What, does she wrap them in bubble wrap? Oh, wait a minute. That's,
1: right?
5: That's toxic plastics. They might not be good, you know?
1: Is there any biodegradable bubble wrap I can wrap my children in so they don't experience hardships? You don't let your kids swim in a crowded pool? What if all their friends want to go to the pool? You're like, fecal matter.
3: I'm a doctor, and here are five things I never let my kids do. Number one, cold sparklers. They can melt metal and are hot enough to cause third-degree burns. Number two, jump on a trampoline. I've heard way too many horror stories from my ER friends. Number three, chew on ice. It can crack their teeth, and it's a choking hazard. Number four, swim in really crowded pools. They're full of fecal matter and too hard to spot if they're in distress. And number five, blow up balloons at kids' birthday parties. Major choking hazard.
1: Blow up balloons at kids' parties?
4: This wasn't on social media, was it?
1: This was on Facebook. It was just I don't know what my algorithm is doing where this is showing up in my Reels feed.
4: I like looking at the comments after stuff like this, and then, you know, so some of the moms out there are probably commenting like, yeah, same. I never did
1: that. No, yeah. I know what she is. She's a millennial. I'm a millennial. I know this is a millennial mom thing. Like, we're not this. Not all millennials are like this. I promise you. I don't think she's Gen Z. I don't think she's your generation, Peyton. She looked a little bit older, like she's in her late 30s, early 40s. We are not all like this, I promise you. Let the kids play with sparklers while they're jumping on a trampoline and chewing on, maybe not jumping and chewing, but then they go get some ice on the way to the crowded pool to swim with the fecal matter as they're blowing up balloons for the party at the pool. Thanks to Trevor Lane for joining us. Also, thanks to Brandon Kristall for being on the show this morning or this afternoon, and Mac Engel. Thanks to our producer, Peyton Lodge, board operator, Josh Jacobs. My name is Mike Wickett. Happy 4th of July. I'll talk to you tomorrow night. John Lund takes you the rest of the way here on Westwood One Sports.
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0: I knew Alex would do this right. It is the July 4th edition of the late night version, stay with me, of Sports Night here on Westwood One Sports and Westwood One Sports app, however you are listening tonight. 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And we love getting the calls and the thoughts from Canada as well. So welcome, welcome, welcome. SiriusXM 375. Thank you, thank you, thank you. And happy July 4th. Happy 250 America. And ladies and gentlemen, boys and girls, at about 20 minutes past the hour, we will get into the craziness. NBA gone wild at about 20 minutes past the hour. I've got the five things you absolutely positively have to know right now, including Mike Wickett was just talking about Joey Chestnut, and I told Alex I had a great story. I have a Joey Chestnut story from this week that I've got to share with everybody. But before we do that, first and foremost, it's our good friend Alex keeping the ship afloat. What's happening? How are you? Any good stories to start the show from you?
1: Good stories. Let's see. How do I celebrate 250 years of greatness, John? How do we celebrate the most patriotic way other than standing up and saluting not only Team USA, who's still alive, by the way,
0: Yes, very much so.
1: But I will say it's been a beautiful week. Everything's been great. It's been adventuring, frolicking, having fun around the world, and sitting with you is the best way to end my radio day.
0: It is going to be nice. We're going to have a good time tonight. I don't know if it's going to be weird because we normally get all of our great callers on Saturday night and have a great time. So I don't know if they'll be out celebrating America or if we will get our usual people. We shall see at some point tonight. All our usuals, if you're new, you're in for very much of a treat. And ladies and gentlemen, boys and girls of all ages, when they do a TV show, they go through the people, you know, and then if it's a first timer, it says, and introducing, you know, at the end, like bop, bop, bop, bop, bop, and then it says, and introducing, which used to mean back in the day when they had the fancy opens, the comedies and everything like that, or cowboy shows or whatever on TV, and it would say, and introducing. So for our show, we'll do it in the proper, and introducing Peyton Lodge, who is right there with you, Alex, which is unusual, in Culver City, California, where all this comes from. To just kind of, before we bring Peyton on, so people understand this, the beauty of technology is, basically, Westwood One Sports, we're all over the country, all of us. So I'm sitting in Phoenix. You're in Culver City. I'm originally from that area. And then now we have Peyton Lodge. And when Peyton, who I just met, but we're going to be best friends in the next 4 hours. Peyton, I said, where are you from? And he said, I'm right here. And he started to explain California. And I'm like, dude, we're all three of us from California. So introducing Peyton Lodge, who I heard with Mike Wickett, and he was outstanding. Peyton, how are you?
2: Oh, man, that's great to hear. Thanks, guys. Yeah, I just met both of y'all. Alex in person just shook his hand. Really nice guy. Got some great hair as well. He's over in the next studio. I know. So I'm a little jealous. I didn't do my hair today. It's a good thing we're doing radio.
0: Yeah. Yeah, I got to start bringing in the video to this whole thing. I've gotten a lot of people hitting me up, and when I do the Drake Toll Show, which I usually do a couple times a week, the real early version of the show, they have a whole setup. So I'm going to do that. Maybe I'll start doing that next week because Alex is too good looking of a guy and has too much good hair to hide on a radio. Mm-hmm. I could always just wear a hat, which is fine with me. Peyton, what are you doing? You wearing a hat? You just decided not to shower? What happened?
2: No, I did shower, and then I didn't do anything after that. You know how you just kind of let it dry?
0: Yeah.
2: You know, and then you just kind of go out like that? That's kind of how I went. Okay. And I had the window down in my Mazda CX-50 that I drove here to the studio today. Yes.
0: Very good. All right. That's just so you know the pieces of the show. We like to introduce everybody, usually like every hour, at the top of every hour. We like to do that so that we can say hi to everybody and everybody can know what's going on. So, again, welcome, welcome, welcome. It is the late night version of Sports Night. Happy July 4th. Here are the things that you need to know right now, the five things. Let me start with this. So Mike Wickett was talking at the end of his show just moments ago about Joey Chestnut. So I do a show here in Phoenix as well. And on, was this Thursday? I guess it was Thursday. Joey's from the Bay Area. I'm from the Bay Area. Worked at KBR in the Bay Area for years and years and years. And I'm not going to say we're close personal friends or anything, Joey Chestnut and I. We are not. But he's been on the show many times. I did hang out with him one time. Well, he did the real version, not the version they're trying in Major League Baseball this year, of 9 and 9, which means the 9 hot dogs, the 9 beers kind of a thing. I didn't try it, but he did it like he was bored with it because he could do 9 hot dogs in a second. He did 66 to win the Nathan's hot dog in 10 minutes. Quick math tells me that's what, almost 7 hot dogs a minute. His record is 76. So long story short here is he was on video on my radio show this week, and somebody got the bright idea. I didn't know this, and this was at 10 o'clock in the morning. They ordered, at least they just ordered one hot dog, so they ordered a hot dog. And in front of Joey Chestnut, I had to try my, you know, my technique on him. And he actually said it was good because we had another guy on the show who tried to eat the hot dog just dry and just shove it down his throat, and it didn't work. And I actually did the, you take it out of the bun, you shove it down your throat, and then you dip the bun in water and you put it in. I did it in mere seconds. Now, could I have done that 66 more times? Absolutely not. But in terms of just one hot dog, and I felt an immense amount of pressure because, you know, Joey Chestnut's watching my technique, but he gave me the, you know, the thumbs up on it. So I'm pretty excited about that. So, yeah, we had Joey on Thursday, and I'll tell you why he wins all these. And I know a lot of people kind of tongue-in-cheek are saying, you know, he's the greatest American athlete, and he's Jordan, and he's this, he's that, because now he's won 18 of these mustard belts. But the reason he wins, because I asked him a question, I said, Joey, do you just, like, right when you get there and you get introduced, and Mike Wickett minutes ago was playing the introductions, and they're amazing. But what Joey says he does is he just walks right by his competitors, and he just starts trash-talking him right away. He goes, it's kind of like when, you know, Tyson used to be so dominant, or Jordan, or any great athlete who basically wins the event, whatever it is, before everything starts. So Joey just, I mean, and he gave me like, okay, and I said, if I'm an opponent, what happens when you walk by? And he just starts, you know, he kept it clean for radio, but he was just like, and after about a minute of that, I'm like, I would have no chance, like no chance. And I think today, if I'm doing it right, it was like he got 66, some guy got like 50 something, and another got like 47. Like nobody's even close to him. Nobody's even close to him for it. And for a minute or two, there was a guy who I think was like, at one point, I think it was like 12-10, and then Joey just hits the afterburners and it's over. And I think, you know, I don't know if he'll ever get to 76, but could you think about this? He's eating 66 hot dogs. He's eating over six, almost seven per minute. 10 minutes, 66 hot dogs. You do the math. You get what I'm saying here. And it's just, it's insane. I did one at 10 o'clock in the morning this week, and I was like, yeah, that was it for me. So how about that? You impressed by that, Alex, that I did the hot dog eating technique right in front of Joey Jaws? Right,
1: I'm actually extremely impressed by you.
0: See, I thought you'd be disgusted.
1: Oh, God,
0: I thought you'd be disgusted because you wouldn't put a hot dog in your mouth.
1: Can I have
0: a
1: confession?
0: Not eat, you're not a hot dog.
1: Can I have a confession?
0: Okay, go ahead.
1: I did eat a Hebrew National today.
0: You did?
1: I swear. The Jumbo Edition, baby.
0: Those are good dogs.
1: I had one.
0: Those are good. It's July 4th, man.
1: I had to.
0: It's July 4th.
1: America! Yeah,
0: it's too good today. Too good.
1: And you know what's wild how I eat them? I put, like, this is my secret sauce. I haven't had one since I was, probably 7 or 8 years now. I get the bun.
0: What was the motivation today? It just hit you right?
1: Almost like constellations aligned. My sister was in town, went to see my mom. My lady came with me, pulled out the barbecue, and I was like, I guess we're doing this tonight. So I did, and I made the dogs, and like I'll toast the bun lightly. I'll put half mayo and half ranch. I know it sounds crazy. Hold on. Put the dog in there, spread some mustard on, and then you put sautéed onions, bell pepper, and jalapeno. Oh my
0: like
1: god.
0: That.
1: Oh my god!
0: Yeah, that last part is for me. I like. I'll do those with. I'll make a sausage and put like a, you know, the peppers, the onions. So good. I up for debate is here's the thing. I know there's a lot of people in their car because you started out with the ranch. What was the original
1: half,
0: thing you put on
1: half
0: the ranch
1: mayo
0: and what
1: and half ranch? It's so bomb.
0: That's going to be controversial.
1: Really,
0: but I do have a philosophy in life. Well, I'm sure of it. I'm sure it will be controversial. But here's the thing, and Peyton, you can jump in here. I'm a big proponent in life of you do you. Like when people yell about pineapple on pizza or whatever the case may be, or this, that, or the other, I think Patrick Mahomes like ketchup on steak. Like I wouldn't do ketchup on steak, but the reality is like you do you. I'm a you do you kind of a guy. That's how I live my life. And I don't know if I would do that. Maybe I would probably try it. But yeah, that's good. And you took it down and it was good, right?
1: Oh my god,
0: good?
2: That's completely fine, Alex. I like it.
1: Thank you.
0: I didn't say no.
2: Well, personally, not for me. I don't like it, but I like it for you. Now, I will say, I did have a plain hot dog today.
0: What do you mean? You went plain?
2: Yeah, like
1: what
2: there
1: is plain?
2: Like
1: mean?
2: There was nothing on it.
0: Nothing.
2: Nothing.
0: Is that how you like them?
2: Yeah.
0: Are you a hot dog guy?
2: Yeah.
0: You go plain every time.
2: Yeah.
0: No mustard. No nothing.
2: Yeah.
0: Okay.
1: I like my dogs. I like my women. Plain. I love it.
0: Naked.
1: Yes.
0: No, I'm with it. I'm with it. Like I said, when I did the Joey Chestnut thing, like there's nothing on those hot dogs. I have no issue with that. I really don't. I mean, I would, if I was dressing up, I'd do mustard on them and the whole deal. But you know, ketchup is controversial to me. But like you, like I said, if that's the way you like things, like people freak out. I'm sure we'll get these calls tonight, but I'm good with it. If you like them plain, that's cool. Like I'm good with it. I'm good with it. Some people, like, there are people screaming in their car right now going, oh, you can't do a plain. It's like, hey, man, if that's what you like. That's what my son likes. Every time we do dogs, I go, you want this or on that? And he's at the point now in his life, he's 22. He looks at me like, look, man, you've been asking me that for 22 years. I'm not going to change my mind.
1: That's
0: like,
1: so yeah, awesome.
2: I'm 22.
0: He does. He says it. Yeah. That's what he said. I think ever since I can remember, you've asked me if I want condiments on my hot dog. I do not. And so I don't do that anymore. I don't do that anymore, no. All right, we'll get back to that at some point. Joey Jaws, by the way, the over-under was 67.5. He goes 66. The American Wedding of the Century went down in New York City. Some of these prop bets were awesome, by the way. Will they get divorced before 2028? What will happen first? Kelce announces retirement or Swift announces pregnancy. Will there be a shotgun wedding, which means they'll have a baby within 8 months? Will she announce a pregnancy? I don't know. This seems to be everywhere. My interest level is pretty low, but this is about as close as we're going to get to kind of a royal wedding. My first wedding, I went absolutely bananas and we spent a bunch of money and all that kind of stuff. And then my second one was during the pandemic and it was amazing. We were on a beach in Carmel and there was a person who held a video camera to stream it because it was during the pandemic. And then there was a person who got us married and we had a photographer. So there was three people on a beach, then us, so five total. And it was the best thing ever because we're like, God, we'd really like to invite you to this wedding, but we can't. So we streamed it and it cost us very little, next to nothing. And it was unbelievable. So I think we're under 50% on marriages succeeding. I don't know how long this one is going to succeed. It's very difficult because he might retire soon, but then it might even be worse. Like, I love my wife at a very high level. But, and I think I told you this, Alex, they were out of town for 2 weeks. And because it's so stinking hot in Phoenix, that's what people do. They just take off for a couple of weeks. So they took off for a couple of weeks to San Diego, and it was glorious. Doesn't mean I don't love my wife. It's just glorious. But when he retires, it's so great. And I think when Kelce retires from the NFL, maybe he'll be a commentator. Maybe he'll be in the media. I think he probably will. But if he is just planning on following her around on tours, that marriage is going to end. That marriage is going to end fast. Oh, so he's got to find something to do.
1: I just don't even think it's legit, but that's just me.
0: You don't?
1: No.
0: Even after this lavish wedding?
1: Not at all. I think it's all just stardom and show, because Taylor Swift, what does she love? Attention. Him, he loves attention. So they're like, why don't... It's like, for example, right? Like two kingdoms. Let's say Old England and Old Irish. They're just getting married for like public display. I don't think they give a care about each other.
0: Yeah, that's interesting, because now... Plus, like you said, once you have a once you're married, then what? Like,
1: exactly.
0: I'm sure they'll still, you know, be out there, but all the rumors of will they stay, you know... I don't know. Maybe it'll die down. Like you said, if you're an attention whore, that's the worst thing
1: you
0: can
1: happen.
0: Who's
1: ever done this? Who's gotten married at a stadium? What is this? Like, it's just a whole show to me. It's so weird. And people like it. What are we doing?
0: Yeah. It's weird. Weird. Plus, you know what? Wouldn't you think, too, like, it was very secret who was, like, at the wedding and what happened, and there's no photography, and, you know, they're going to sell everything. That's the thing. It's like, okay, here's the picture. Here's the video. Here's the... You know, I don't mean to be, you know, negative Nelly, but that's what they're going to do.
2: Guys,
0: everything's so secretive.
2: Why didn't they televise it?
0: Yeah, that's what they should have done. You know how much money they could have made if they had televised it? Like you said, like a royal wedding, when they would televise the royal wedding or something like that.
1: And here comes Prince Charles. He's looking plush today. Can you imagine? Just think, like, again, I think
0: if they had Joe Buck or something doing it, like it was a sporting event.
1: Oh, stop it, dude.
0: That'd have been amazing. That would have been cool. And like him, who else would it be good on there? Pat McAfee,
1: That'd
0: Stephen
1: be
0: A.
1: Awesome.
0: It is preposterous that she is wearing a white wedding dress. She is not a virgin. Oh my God.
1: Put the camera on me.
0: It'd be so good.
1: Taylor, you do not want to make it.
0: Plus, it's in New York.
1: Yes.
0: Oh, that's amazing. All right. So the royal wedding. NBA moves gone wild. We'll get into that at about 20 minutes past the hour. Just tons of stuff. The latest. DeAndre Ayton from the Lakers to the Wiz. Full review at 20 minutes past the hour. All-star rosters were announced, and I think this is funny, and we'll do a full segment on this a little bit later on in the show. Everybody loves talking about the all-stars. Everybody I shouldn't say everybody because I don't hate the All-Star game. I don't hate any of them. I'll give you my philosophy on All-Star games. But this is pretty crazy, but there's a reason why, and we'll get into this. 15 American League All-Stars are first-timers. 11 National Leaguers are first-timers. So quick math tells us, even though we're told there's no math on this show, 26 first-time All-Stars. That is a record. We'll get into that conversation a little bit later. And then Alex is very, very happy, and we're going to do a few soccer segments on this because I learned some stuff this week. But U.S. versus Belgium, my friends in Seattle have told me that they're, and if people haven't been there, around the stadiums, and the Mariners and the Seahawks stadiums are right next to each other, all sorts of great bars around there, breweries around there, and they've said that the breweries around there and the bars and such, no Belgian beer, and a lot of the restaurants, no Belgian waffles. So, like, they've sworn them off for the weekend and through the fifth. They're just, a buddy of mine texted me and goes, it's just anti-Belgium, and he showed me all these pictures and stuff of, like, you know, with the X through them and those kind of things. So they sell a lot of beer. I think I've told you this story before. I was cruising Europe a couple years ago, and our train broke down, and so we were stuck for the night in Belgium. And we're like, well, this is great because we'll check out the beer scene.
1: Yes, yes, yes.
0: And even though there are, you know, our sworn enemies for one night, the beer is outstanding. I do have to say, even though there are enemies, the beer is that's
1: top
0: the real deal.
1: Tier. Top
0: that's
1: tier.
0: That's the real
1: beer.
0: Deal. It was awesome. Because we could have broke down anywhere. Like, you know, all of a sudden they're like, you must exit now. We're like, we're in Belgium? Oh, this is going to be good. So, yeah, it was nice.
1: Don't tempt me.
0: It could have been worse. Could have been a lot worse. So, anyway, that is, by the way, I'm excited to talk to you today about both of you about soccer because we're at the point, and I do believe this. This is just the uneducated person, but like I said, I did play soccer growing up. I know it pretty well, but France barely beat Paraguay, and Argentina
1: yes.
0: struggled 3-2 over Cabo Verde. So we're getting to the point where, I mean, I'm not saying there can't be blowouts. There can. But, man, I think anybody can beat anybody. I really do.
3: Yeah.
0: And Mbappe got the penalty kick goal outside of that. France really didn't do a whole lot. I mean, they dominated the ball. There's no question about it. But I think anybody can beat anybody. Am I wrong there, guys, or what?
1: No. You know why you're right? Because that Argentina and Cabo Verde, a.k.a. Cape Verde, is the instant classical game I'll watch for the rest of my life. Do you know how incredible that game was?
2: That was the best game I've ever seen.
1: Oh, my God. John, I was at Fox, and everybody was running through the studios because we thought the giant of Argentina was about to lose to Cabo Verde.
0: Oh, I know.
1: I don't even know. Like, most girls amazing. Are like, I love Cabo. Is Verde a salsa type of it? What is it? Dude, Cabo Verde. The guy with the second goal, John, was the best goal I've seen in my life. Are you kidding
0: me? Oh, that was amazing, wasn't it?
1: Oh, my God.
0: He runs up into the crowd.
1: Yes,
0: I mean, come
1: to
0: on,
1: find
0: man.
1: His girl. Like I was said. Like, run, run, let him
0: cool.
1: go.
0: That was cool.
1: I thought they Can were going to win. Oh, my God.
0: I did, too. And that was, and you know, everybody was talking about it afterwards. For those who don't understand, I mean, that's like, you know, right now the New York Jets knocking off, you know, the Seattle Seahawks or something.
1: Dude.
0: I mean, it's just, not again, that's probably not fair to them. But, I mean, it would have been one of the biggest upsets
1: John,
0: in World Cup
1: this
0: history.
1: This would have been the
0: just
1: biggest upset in World Cup history. Over 100 years, a 67th team has never gotten close to the number one or two team. Are you kidding me?
0: Yeah.
1: Oh, my God.
0: That was awesome. So I think we're learning that we're getting to that stage where it's like, hey, you know, just because you're the number one ranked team in France or Argentina or Spain or any of these teams, and I think that's good news for the U.S. So we're going to get into a ton of stuff about soccer because it is still taking over our country. And there you go. Those are five things that you got to know right stinking now. Joey Chestnut, the 66 hot dogs, the American wedding of maybe the century, who knows. NBA gone wild, which we'll discuss shortly. All-star rosters announced in Major League Baseball. U.S. versus Belgium is coming up on Monday. France escapes, Argentina escapes, and soccer is still taking over our country. All right, let's hit this. NBA gone wild, the week in review. What does the NBA look like now? Let's do it next. 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

0: yes. We have to let this play. Happy 12th.
1: A lot of bleeping there. A lot of bleeping.
0: That's a lot of bleep. But you took care of it. I knew you would. Thanks for joining us. John Lund with the late night version of Sports Night on Westwood One Sports, Westwood One Sports app. You know we get wild. You know we get crazy. But now it's America's 250th birthday. We got to be crazy today. As always, lines open. I will give you compelling reasons to call the show. At the top of the third hour of the show, we do. We should be talking about blank, but phone lines are always open at 310-840-4910 on the Westwood One Sports talk and text line. NBA gone wild. If you give me 60 seconds, we'll get to that. But one thing that is pretty funny. I was just perusing X during the break, and you can always hit me up at John Lund Radio, 24/7, 365. You guys are like this. So Alex is very skeptical of the true love of America's royal wedding, Kelce and the beautiful, beautiful Taylor Swift. And I just read this during the break. Taylor Swift had Travis Kelce sign a 40-page prenuptial agreement that includes an infidelity clause costing Travis $20 million every violation. Wow. Can you imagine? So she's not saying she's going to divorce him, but if he steps out on her, which here's the whole thing. Look, I'm not a big Taylor Swift fan. So maybe I'm just stereotyping, but from what people tell me is like that's what she writes about, right? A lot of what she's written about is broken love and, yeah. And you know, guys cheating on her and all that kind of stuff. So if he does cheat on her and then he charges him $20 million, well, I mean, that's just a song she's gonna write anyway, you know. Anyway, well, how wild is that though? She doesn't say she's gonna divorce him, but it's a 40, and look, I don't have a problem with a prenuptial. I mean, she's got a lot more money than he does, so
2: that, you know,
0: I get it. But every time he cheats on her, it's 20 mil.
1: Interesting.
0: I would think that it would be 20 mil and you're out of here.
1: No.
0: But I don't know. Maybe she'll just, you know, maybe she'll just stay with him.
3: 40 yeah. pages, though. You think he read it all?
1: Yeah, of course not.
0: There's no chance. No.
1: Where do I sign, baby?
0: Whatever. Yeah.
3: Where do I sign?
0: Exactly.
1: I don't read the Apple update. You think I'm going to read this? Come on.
0: No. I mean, he's going to... Although training camps are coming up, I don't know how long of a honeymoon they're taking, but I heard that they were heading off, like they showed him getting into a plane like the president, and I think they were going to like Israel or something. But wow. Yeah, I mean, he better think twice, you know? $20 million.
1: Anyway. Huh.
0: Jeez. All right, $20 million and the NBA gone wild. Here's what happened this week and what it all means. Now, you know this. It can be all official this week, but Giannis Antetokounmpo goes to the Heat, so where are they in the East? LaMelo Ball, kind of a surprise to go to Minnesota from Charlotte. A lot of people are criticizing Charlotte for this and Miles Bridges, but the word out of Charlotte is that they felt like they had kind of hit their ceiling and got a bunch of picks. The unprotected picks have become the gold standard in all these trades, so LaMelo Ball goes. My prediction on that one is I don't think Ball is the answer. I'm not saying he's not a good player, but I think the reason the word out of Minnesota was that Anthony Edwards, and there's always players who are going to do this in the NBA, and unlike the other sports, if they start squawking more times than not, they get to leave said organization. And I think Anthony Edwards is the next one. They've gone to a certain level in the playoffs every single year, and I think he's getting sick of it. They bring in LaMelo Ball, I think, as a desperation move to try to appease Anthony Edwards, but now they don't have a whole lot of size. They lost Julius Randle to Brooklyn. They lost Naz Reid in this trade. So now you have Rudy Gobert, who, ironically enough, was the one that a lot of people thought they were going to trade. So he's the last big, really, that they have. And so they don't have really a lot of size to compete.

0: Western Conference. I mean, think about this. Oklahoma City got bigger. Obviously, San Antonio with Wembanyama, they've got a lot of size. It's kind of coming back in vogue in the NBA, and they really don't have it now. Ja Morant, that wasn't a surprise. It was not a surprise either that he went for so little. I worked in Portland years and years and years ago. It's going to be an interesting fit to me, to the Blazers, and he, because the thing about Blazers fans is they are fiercely loyal to you, but if you screw up, they're not going to act like they love you like in a lot of markets. Like in a lot of major markets, especially the hardcore markets like in New York or a Philly or something like that, they'll get behind you. I mean, they'll get after you, but they'll get behind you too. And once you lose Portland's trust, they're not really forgiving. It's kind of an interesting market, so we'll see how that goes. Kawhi Leonard, the first thing that comes to mind with Kawhi Leonard to me is not, okay, he goes back to Toronto. The whole thing's weird. Toronto, the Clippers to Toronto again, and LA's his hometown. But the fact that he, Paul George, and James Harden were on that team, there were such sky-high expectations, and they did nothing. They did absolutely nothing. And then Kawhi, who wants an extension, Toronto is probably desperate enough to give it to him. And most players want to stay in the Eastern Conference. Like Giannis Antetokounmpo, he didn't want to go west at all, because you look at San Antonio and Oklahoma City, that's for a long time, that's going to be the Western Conference final unless one of those teams has a major injury, something like that. So a lot of these players are like, I'd rather go east. I think Kawhi Leonard has a much better chance in Toronto to get to an NBA Finals. No offense to the Knicks and the Knicks fans. That was awesome. You won the championship. But as we do, we move fast away from said thing, and we start going, well, who's going to win it next year? And I'm not sure that the Knicks are the favorite. In fact, with Antetokounmpo with the Heat, depending on what they can add, we'll get to Jaylen Brown in just a second. I think Philly's ahead of him. But Kawhi Leonard's looking at that going, I'm not messing with San Antonio and Oklahoma City. Put me east. And then the big story of the week, Jaylen Brown, and people have to, well, you don't have to understand this, but do understand this about the trade. And we hate this. We were just talking about hot dogs. You don't want to hear how hot dogs are made. You just want to eat hot dogs because they taste good. But the underbelly of sports is there's a financial side to it, even for a team like the Boston Celtics. They have new ownership. That ownership is financially driven. I tell this to people all the time. They don't believe me. Not all owners want to go all out for a championship. They just don't. There are the Mark Cubans of the world. There are the Guggenheim Group with the Dodgers. There's a handful of teams. And Mark Cuban owned the Mavericks. You know, there are owners who are just like, I don't care. I'm not going to run it like a business. I want to win a championship. At some point, they all kind of do. But I've spoken to many, many owners through many years doing this, and the majority of owners treat it like a business. In fact, I've talked to many owners, but one in particular I had an interview with, and then we were live, and then afterwards I got talking to him, and I asked him a question off the air. I said, well, how do you look at your team? He owned like 50 other businesses. They were car dealerships, was the main thrust of his income. And he said, owning Team X is like one of my other 50 businesses. That's how I treat it. And I said, well, you know, there's civic pride. You want to win a championship. He goes, that's not really my thing. He's like, I treat it, you know, financially, I'm not going to go above certain things and all this. And I thought, well, interesting. And from that point forward, I talked to a lot of other owners that way. And people think that every owner is driven to win, and they're not. They're driven to financially succeed. They like the ego of having the team, all these different things, but not all owners. In fact, the majority are just going to go all out to win championships. Now, if they get close, maybe they'll do something they wouldn't normally do. But I'm just saying, a team like Boston, who would think the Celtics have unlimited resources, right? Well, it came down to Jaylen Brown versus Jason Tatum. They didn't think they could give the money to both players. Brown's up for an extension soon, and they decided, nope, we don't think he's worth the money. Now, the shocking part is, apparently they shopped him throughout the NBA. Now, there were teams he didn't want to go to, like Portland, and there were others like that. But to think, and just use some logic here, to think that you're going to trade him to your division rival, the team that you lost to in the playoffs, for Paul George, one of the worst contracts in the NBA. And the report was that the 76ers were just trying to dump the salary on somebody. And then Boston said, how about this? We'll give you Jaylen Brown. Now, they did get an unprotected pick. They did get a swap. They did get a couple of number twos. But it's, when this comes out, I don't know if there's going to be a documentary or somebody's going to dig deep into this or whatever the case may be. There has to be an underlying thing here, just because this doesn't make sense. Like, you couldn't make this trade in some video game. Like, if you have an NBA video game, it would reject it. It'd be like, no. I don't care how many number ones. I don't care how many I don't care. So there has to be an underlying answer here that Boston just didn't want Jaylen Brown. Now, I know it's financially driven. That's what they say. A salary dump. That's what they say. This guy's an all-NBAer. What a championship. 29 years old. Very bright guy. I know he can be controversial at times. I don't care. He's versatile. He can guard a lot of different positions. I don't care what the analytics say. There's a bunch of people, and I think Boston may have been guilty of a bit of a smear campaign here, but to me, I still can't believe it. Like, I'm looking at it like a computer or a video game would, and I'm not approving that trade. And if I'm in Boston, and I know we get tons of listenership in Boston, and we have a bunch of people calling from Boston, I'd love to know your thoughts on this whole thing, because I don't get it. I don't. I get it, financially driven, but in terms of what Boston could have done in terms of trading him. Now, remember, apparently they did talk to him about a couple of teams that he just didn't want to go to. Okay. But every NBA city across the country has got to be thinking to themselves, most, if not all, NBA cities have got to be thinking to themselves, we couldn't have done that. We couldn't have done unprotected picks. We couldn't have done, you know, if I'm looking, you know, I'm the Lakers, who we'll get into a little bit later, and LeBron. If I'm, you know, almost any team across the board. Oh, you're going to trade into Philadelphia in division, your rivals? Most teams, when they trade a great player, like if you're in the NFL and you're a team in the NFC, you're not trading in your division. You're not, you don't even want to trade in your conference. You want to put them over in the AFC. You know, baseball's a little bit different in that you play all the teams, but still to get to a World Series. So if you got a really good player, you want to trade him to the other league. And short of that, you're not going to, we have this conversation in sports all the time. Like, you're going to trade that guy in division? Oh, you're going to trade him to your rival. Oh, you're going to take Paul George's contract back. Like, there's something. There's got to be something going on here. Because in your brain, it just does not compute. So, give me your thoughts on that at 310-840-4910. The craziest trade probably so far. And I just, look, we all knew they had talked so much. Like, I talked to Bobby Marks from ESPN on my local radio show here earlier this week. And when this trade went down, and he was just like, and look, this guy was in front offices. He understands how they work. He understands how owners can be. You got to get rid of this guy. I mean, that was probably the mandate. You got to get rid of this guy. But he was even like, yeah, this has got me confused. It's just a weird one. Like, a lot of times you can look at trades in any sport and say, okay, I hate that trade. I don't like it, but I get it. But this one is like, ugh. And there was a smear campaign, and I'm sure, you know, Bobby Marks told me, though, like, look, they had talked so much, and they're, you know, basically pushing them out the door. They had to do something, but they didn't have to do it trading to Philadelphia. There had to be other places. They just had, you know, wait a little bit longer. I mean, the first game, where are we sitting? We're in early, oh, yeah, it's July 4th. We're sitting on July 4th. I mean, the first game isn't until middle of October. You've got that much time to trade the guy. Like, just, we're going to sit here. We're not taking the Philly trade. But they did. Just crazy, man. All right, so that's NBA gone wild. We didn't even bring up LeBron James. We'll do that a little bit later. What is the latest with LeBron? The one thing I will say about LeBron is I'm looking at the Lakers, and I get what they're doing. You know, Rob Pelinka told, apparently, according to reports, told Luka Doncic, hey, this offseason, 2026 is it. 2026 is it. Stay patient. We will build your team like you had in Dallas, the 3-and-D, those kind of things, those kind of players. We'll get that lob center for you like they did in Walker Kessler. But I talked to Michael Thompson, a great former player himself and analyst for the Lakers. And I was asking him, I said, are they better? Because I'm like, okay, you got Walker Kessler, I get it. You get Colin Sexton, you get a couple other guys. I was pretty surprised they let Luke Kennard go for as cheaply as they did to Phoenix, because that's what you want around Luke. You want shooters. And I don't think the Lakers are better. I don't know who the third best team is in the Western Conference after Oklahoma City and San Antonio, but I don't think it's the Lakers. And I understand wanting to be rid of LeBron. And like I said, there'll be something on how LeBron left the Lakers at some point. It's not really a mystery. Luka wanted players about his age, certain kind of players like he had on the Mavs. I understand the Walker Kessler move. I don't love it, but I understand why they did it, because it gives him a big defensive player. So, you know, when he screws up and somebody goes to the rim, there's Walker Kessler on the offensive end, pick and roll, rim runner kind of a guy. Like, I get it. I just don't think they're better than they were with LeBron. So you can give me those thoughts on the NBA. The NBA this week has gone absolutely mad. 310-840-4910. All right, let's get back to the World Cup. We all get excited talking about it. It has been a rousing success, but how far is acceptable for U.S. fans to keep up the fury? Let's get into that tonight. It is a late night version of Sports Night. Your old friend John Lund, Alex and Peyton are here as well on Westwood One Sports and the Westwood One Sports app.
1: Jaylen Brown is headed to the city of brotherly love. The Celtics are trading the former Finals MVP to the Sixers for Paul George and a bundle of draft picks. Does the addition of Brown make Philly a legit challenger to New York in the East? Westwood One Sports.
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2: What's happening? Thanks for joining us. Happy July 4th. Alex is rolling it. Oh, I just got your... You know what? I promised soccer here, so I'm going to stay with soccer, but we are going to get into something because Alex is legend for this old LeBron thing. So we got to do that at, top of the hour? We'll do that top of the hour. About 15 minutes or so from now, where will LeBron end up? I have a pretty good idea, and I have a pretty good idea what he's doing and why he's doing it, and we shall discuss. At the top of the hour, it is the late night version of Sports Night here on Westwood One Sports and the Westwood One Sports app. John Lund with you as always on this night. Alex is here as always. And please, ladies and gentlemen, boys and girls of all ages, please welcome Peyton Lodge. He is producing the program. So when you call in, those are the people. Want to acknowledge America's 250th birthday. Hope you are having a great time. Remember, there are Ubers out there. There are driverless cars out there that will take you home as well. So please use those if you would. Thank you. Thank you. Thank you. Real quick, just because I told you we were talking during the break and we hate to leave people out. So we were just talking about hot dogs earlier. We've all eaten hot dogs today. Glorious day. I actually barbecued. I just love to barbecue. So I barbecued a bunch of stuff for the fam, and then I had to head out, and they were like, thank you, and leave. So somebody always posts this every single year, and I don't know how Joey Chestnut stays alive. I told you. I asked him this question earlier this week when I spoke with him, too, what he does. By the way, Alex, I know you're a big fan of fasting. He fasts for like 3 days before and 3 days after.
3: Makes sense.
2: Yeah, cleanses very well. And so this is what he consumed today, 66 hot dogs, which equal 19,800 calories. Remember, this is in 10 minutes. 46,000 milligrams of sodium. And this is the one that gets you about 1,000 grams of fat. This is in 10 minutes.
3: Wow.
2: The body is an amazing vehicle because, just come on. I don't know how the body processes that, but it does. And what's amazing is Joey's not fat. He just knows how his body works. And this is not the only thing that he consumes. He does all sorts of different things, chicken wings and, boiled eggs. By the way, he told me, this is nasty. Hope you've already eaten your food for July 4th and are just driving around. I asked him, I said, what's the worst thing you ever ate? And he said, cow brain tacos. He said at home.
4: What the heck?
2: He said at home, he sauteed them with garlic and he said they weren't too bad. And then he said when he got to the competition, they had just boiled them in water.
3: Oh, God.
4: That's nasty.
2: Yeah, how nasty is that? Terrible. But anyway, he still won. He basically says he turns off his system and just throws things down his gullet like a dog does. You know, like just swallow it. Just don't even think about it. Anyway, I digress. I'm asking you both this question, and I'm asking everybody this question. I think this thing is so cool, and I want America to win. Obviously, even if they don't. Coming up against Belgium and Seattle, which I think they will, and they are favored. This has still been just an amazing success. As we pointed out in the first segment of the program, if you missed it, please be on time next time. This would be their road, but I'm not so sure it's going to be the road because we've seen teams almost get upset, France, Argentina already. But if things stay as they are ranking-wise, obviously Belgium is up first, then it would be Spain in L.A., France in Dallas, in Argentina, in New Jersey, which would be absolutely amazing. So that would be the run. So I'm going to ask you this, Alex, because there's two different things. The age-old question that we ask ourselves after a World Cup is what will it do? What will it mean? And, I've been giving that a ton of thought. And my first inclination is it's kind of like the Olympics with shin pads. I've said that before, where every 4 years it happens, we get excited. It's entertaining. We love it. We go out to the stadiums. We're selling things out. It's been very patriotic. It's been a lot of fun. And then we just kind of wait another 4 years. But I do think because it's on our home soil and lots of impressionable kids, maybe I'm wrong in this, but lots of impressionable kids have watched this. And I think it will make a difference. We say this every 4 years. Now, it's different when it's somewhere halfway across the world and then we have to get up or they have to tape delay it. And in today's day and age, there's just no way. The first thing we do when we get up in the morning, and I don't care who you are, even if you're not into electronics, you look at your phone. And so there's no hey, I'm going to try to tape delay this. I'm going to try not to watch this. I'm going to try not to hear about it. Especially when it comes down to soccer and the way it's so patriotic, it doesn't matter. We're going to find out what happens. So for it to be on our home soil, to get this excited, to have this run, which by the way, if people don't understand this, we had 48 teams in the World Cup. It's normally 32, so it's not like we're somewhere we haven't been before. We have been here. That's why I think this Belgium game is so incredibly important for soccer in this country, because if we win it now, we're all of a sudden in the eight, and now it's, if they were to lose in the upcoming, because after this it would probably be Spain in L.A., amazing atmosphere. It would be great, but I could see that. Now you're talking about Spain, France, and Argentina, those type of teams you're going to play. So, yeah, are we better than them? Probably not. Could we beat them? We could. But I know we continue to ask this question, but will this be different? Because to me, it's been so successful. So, Alex, will this be different?
3: Yes.
2: Or is it just, hey, every 4 years we really get into the World Cup?
3: No, it's right time, right place. And since it's here, now it is even more impressionable, as you said, to so many people. Because imagine telling people you went to a World Cup game, whoever it was. Even if you watch Turkey and like Iran or whatever it is, you went to a game. And when you feel the energy that this world stage brings and the almost culture that is embedded into soccer, because number one, it is literally the oldest sport we still play on this global thing. 100 years is going to be in the next World Cup. It's just, it's so massive that our brains literally don't comprehend at times the world outside of America, because we're kind of programmed and bred to believe we're at the greatest, right? So we really don't know much outside of our own bubble. But for the first time, you're getting swarmed with this culture. We're at the best pinnacle our team has ever been. And the coolest part about all of it is it doesn't even matter anymore, because I think it's already a success. No matter if the U.S. wins this, if they go to the final, whatever it is, it will help it, of course. But I think we've passed that stage now where I can say, after watching Argentina and Cape Verde, that had 2.7 billion streams worldwide, it's here. Soccer has won. It's going to be more flourishing. More investors will be in it. The money's going to flow. Everything is perfect. It's through social media. I was just telling you, the goalkeeper for Cape Verde has 20-something million followers on Instagram now. What the hell's happening? So I think, honestly, even without Balogun, I know that McKennie will step up. I know Pulisic will do his job. I know that maybe even Robertson will do what he needs to. I just don't think Belgium's that team anymore. For 85 minutes against, I think they were playing, what was their name again? Senegal. They looked like a normal-ass team, and they were behind, and then they scored freaking three goals. I know they can be beaten, and I promise you, USA will win this. Balogun will come back. And I don't even know if Spain's a sure shot. It could be Ronaldo, for all I know. All I know is, yes, John, it's here. We've won. I'm just going to enjoy the ride.
2: Real quick, Peyton, what say you? You're 22. You're a young guy. So they're targeting you. They want you to become a soccer guy. What do you think?
5: Definitely targeting me.
2: I'm
5: straight up a basketball and baseball guy, football, hockey, too.
2: Right.
5: Great. So they're definitely targeting me, which I like to breed myself as the casual, as I like to call myself,
2: as far as
5: soccer. And I just haven't seen an event make a casual fan such a big fan in such a short amount of time than the World Cup. And yeah, Alex just mentioned Vizinha, right, for Cape Verde.
2: Yes!
5: 50,000 followers to 15 million after one game. I mean, have we ever seen that before in any sport? Probably not. And it just shows you how many people watch it and how many people actually get engaged after watching it.
2: Yeah, no, there's no doubt about it. And it's been cool. We're going to talk more about this a little bit later, but I think the whole thing has been a success. I would love it if they would win this game. I think it would cement a lot of people. And I know we ask this question every single time, but this one, maybe, I know maybe I'm getting sucked into it, but it just feels different. This just time just feels
3: different.
2: I think there's a lot of kids and a lot of young kids too, look, I have kids all, from 22 down to, 15. And they're watching every minute of it. And it's the same thing. You talk about casuals. I think I said this last week, Alex. I had a guy who was on the Drake Toll Show. I was filling in for Drake. And he was, soccer expert and everything. And within the first minute, he goes, well, you're a casual. And I stopped him right there. I go, what do you mean I'm a casual? And he's like, oh, well, and I didn't think I gave it away. But it's okay. I mean, I think people are understanding. I want to get into the red card a little bit, too, because I think people are going to misunderstand that. But we'll do that in the second hour as well. But since you brought up LeBron, and you brought up such a great point, Alex, I want to start that in hour number two. We'll get to some calls as well at 310-840-4910. That's your Westwood One Sports Talk and Text line if you want to chime in on anything tonight. And an hour from now, of course, we'll open up everything. We should be talking about blank. I wonder how things are going to be tonight on July 4th. Are our regulars going to abandon us for America? I get it if you do. All right, hour number two, Sports Night here on Westwood One Sports. Alex, Peyton, and your old friend John Lund on Westwood One Sports. 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
2: Yes, hour number two. 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So download that app and you can listen to us any old time. Lines are always open. We got tons of stuff going on tonight, and I'll reset everything here momentarily at 310-840-4910. John Lund with you. Alex is here, and Peyton Lodge, his first foray, his first edition, his first corporate ride on the late night version of Sports Night. An hour from now, we will open up the lines to you, the sweet, clean listener. And you know how that works. If you are new, it is we should be talking about blank. We'll do that in an hour. You call. You say, hey, man, why aren't you talking about whatever the case may be? It could be NBA. It could be Major League Baseball, NFL. We are in the month of July. That means training camp is coming up. World Cup soccer we've been talking about, having a good time with that as well. Or if you'd just like to talk about America and discuss your grilling habits, whatever, man. Things are wide open. And we're open now at 310-840-4910. All right. So in about... Not 20 minutes past the hour. I do have a Major League Baseball question for you, which we will get to. But right now, this was brought on because Alex was discussing LeBron. We were at the beginning of the show as well. And I gave you kind of the NBA landscape a little while back. And my thought is, where is LeBron going to go? What does it matter where LeBron goes? This, I think, is going to be his last season. And I think we might have a dead giveaway because they just, on social media, I just saw this. And you don't know what you can believe in everything with AI, but this looked credible. He was in an elevator with some of his high school friends. They were in Akron, Ohio, high school basketball friends, and he was in Akron, Ohio. I would expect that's where he probably goes. That is the favorite right now this morning on the futures betting apps. I did think right at the beginning of this, and I had talked to a lot of people who had said that he wasn't going to go back to the Lakers, so that's not a surprise to me. I thought he was going to go to Golden State because I thought maybe they could put together that old man team brought to you by Geritol or Metamucil or something. That would be the patch on their jersey, but it doesn't look like that's going to happen because no Anthony Davis, and LeBron's pretty smart. They're not going to win anything at Golden State just with him and Draymond Green and the old man team, Jimmy Butler coming back from a knee injury. So they thought they could make some moves, but Golden State's been trying that for years, and I think what's happened is a lot of the better players that could elevate them is like, not me alone. Sorry, you've just waited too long to make those moves. So I don't think Golden State's going to be in the midst of that. I did think also because of the off-the-court opportunities there with AI and all sorts of business things you could do up in the Bay Area, Northern California, and he could get involved in that. That's kind of replaced Hollywood as like, I'm going to be a actor or a rapper or something like that. I'm going to go to L.A. A lot of players have gone to Northern California and made a nice little mint. Kevin Durant, Andre Iguodala and such. So I thought maybe he'd get involved in that, but it doesn't seem like it. Heat would be interesting with Giannis, but I don't see that. Lots of people think Philly, and I still think they're in the mix. If you added LeBron to Jaylen Brown to Tyrese Maxey and Joel Embiid, if he's healthy, Philly could certainly be something there. And then there's some long shots. I don't think he's going to New York. If they wouldn't have won the championship, I could see that. And then he could say that he pushed them over the top. I think Minnesota's a mess. Their odds on there. Denver doesn't seem like it. I think LeBron is trying to do, obviously, is still win a championship. And the thing that I think is going to be interesting, then I'm going to jump Alex in here because he talked about this the other day on a radio show. But look, I don't know what he's looking for, but logic would tell me this. He is up in that rare air of being discussed as one of the best players of all time. I am not a list person. I am not a Mount Rushmore person. I don't really care. Legacies are interesting to talk about, but the reason they are interesting to talk about is because there is no right or wrong answer. They're very much subjective, not objective. And so I don't know where LeBron is in the pantheon of the greatest players of all time. I grew up and covered Michael Jordan early in my career. I don't think there's anybody better, but I didn't see Wilt Chamberlain play. I didn't see Bill Russell play. I didn't see a lot of these guys. I didn't see George Mikan play. So to be able to, that's the interesting part of all of this is if you didn't see somebody play, how the hell can you have any kind of an opinion on them? I have NBA Classic. Not the same thing. It's just you're looking at players in a vacuum, not in the context. Statistics, whether it's any sport across the board, you know, look at quarterbacks, how many yards. Look, all the guys who have the records as far as most yards, touchdowns, everything else, they play in our era. So back in the day, in context, how could you say whether another quarterback when you didn't throw as much, a Montana or a Unitas? I could do this all night. You can't. It's impossible to come up with the answer because everybody plays in a different era. People say that Jordan couldn't hit the three. Well, they didn't shoot the three then. I watched it. When he needed to hit a three, he just did. So I think Larry Bird's maybe the greatest shooter of all time. I know that Steph Curry's really, really good, but he plays in a different era. Somebody's going to break his record because you shoot so many threes now. Even early in his career, he didn't shoot many threes. So anyway, I think I've made the point. So I don't know if LeBron James is going to be the greatest player of all time. I don't. I do know this, which nobody's talking about, and that's kind of what we pride ourselves on around here is try to think a little bit deeper, which is whoever takes him on, that's great. Give LeBron a ton of credit at the age of 42. Nobody's done this in NBA history, not Jordan, not anybody. To be what he does and to spend the time he does on his money and on his body, and you can not like some of the things that he does off the court. I'm not a big fan of the crowning thing. I'm not. You know, some of the things he does is certainly self-serving, where when you're really that great, you don't really have to do it because other people say it for you. You know, so it's weird, but it's a modern athlete kind of a thing. But you cannot deny that since he's been on the cover of Sports Illustrated all the way up to now, in this social media era that we live in, like LeBron or don't, he has navigated the last 20-plus years in the NBA pretty damn good. And some will say, with the exception of when he went to Miami from Cleveland, the decision, I don't care. Like, whatever. That's his biggest transgression. That's pretty good in the era that we live in now. So I give LeBron a ton of credit. But what a team like Cleveland, who I think is going to be the favorite to secure his services, and maybe that will put them over the top in the East, what they don't understand is, I believe, and everybody's saying that this is going to be his last year in the league. Do you know what kind of a distraction he's going to be this year? Probably outweighing his contributions, because every arena that he goes to, and he deserves it, they're going to have some sort of going away thing, and they're going to give him a present. Remember Kareem and Dr. J and all? That's what they'll do. And they're going to do it before the game. And so everything's going to be about LeBron. Media, extra media is going to be there, all that kind of stuff. Now, are players used to that? Yeah, to a certain extent. But I guarantee you, like, ESPN is going to have a guy and a crew just following him around. And it's going to be a distraction, and it's going to be tough. And he's got a giant ego. And he's not the 1A player. In Cleveland, he might be the third or fourth best player. And I think that's one of the reasons he's leaving L.A., because he just couldn't handle it. Guys like Tim Duncan, they kind of like Tim Duncan's like, yeah, I'm not the best player on my team anymore. And they still won titles when Tim Duncan was like the third or fourth player. And he accepted that. That's not LeBron. Again, I'm not ripping the guy. One of the greatest players of all time. But it's going to be a distraction. All right. So, Alex, the other day, when was this that you went on this? Because you have a really interesting thought. We actually talked about it off the air, and I think it's really interesting.
3: Yeah, this was yesterday, because I do some weekday shows over at Fox. And so we had this conversation yesterday about LeBron, too, and they were just bringing this up, and I kind of jumped in and was just like, I have a question, right? So we keep saying that LeBron has this image, this aura, this feeling to him, and we've bought into it for so long, right? We keep thinking that we're going to miss him when he's gone, that we have to enjoy greatness while it's here. We have to be present and enjoy the moment, because these are the times we're going to look back and be like, oh, man, I wish we knew the best times were the best times when we were living them. Well, my question was this, and I kind of had this thought about it too. When are we going to accept the fact that LeBron is no longer LeBron? And at this point, I think he's just holding the entire league hostage. And what I mean by that is that you can clearly see that the Lakers were crippled because of him. You can clearly see that the Lakers have this facade with the whole superstardom and having the names and etc. And it goes back to Shaq, Kobe, Magic, etc. But you could see what happened to them when they let Kobe play himself out through them, which was well-deserved. But now LeBron comes in, and he's literally decided everything, even with Rich Paul. It doesn't matter who he wants. He picks everyone. He wanted AD. He's tired of AD. He wants his son. Now he's like, okay, well, now I want something else. It's like LeBron decides everything he wants, and it's even further than that. The league is just revolvent around him, and that's the craziest thing. Is like, I really poach this question to you, John. Let's say we remove LeBron right now. He doesn't come back next season. Who's the legit face of the league? It can't be Wemby. He can't even beat the Knicks in every game. It can't be SGA. He can't get a call to save his life because he's jumping around and falling for everything. Who's even the face of the league now? It's no one. No one has stepped up. We thought it might be Antetokounmpo, Giannis. He hasn't broke through. We thought maybe there'd be some. There's no clear person that stands as the face of this league. And the part that just pisses me off at this point is we're letting LeBron hold this over everybody. And that's the problem, is we're not going to see what's next because we can't get past the past here. And it doesn't matter what we say. It doesn't matter what else he does. John, he can go back to Cleveland 3 more years, win 3 titles. The people who've decided he's not the greatest are not going to change their mind. The people who've decided this about him aren't going to sway. It doesn't matter where he... Let him go to Miami and win him another one. Let's let him go to freaking the Wizards and win one. It doesn't matter. And that's why I'm just so sad at this point as fans. We're letting this happen. So I think it's us... We have to start participating, and that registers with the teams, and they all get together, because I don't know what he has on them. He has to have, like, nude pictures of every coach or something at this point, because I don't get it. I don't know why we're still playing his game, and I hope to God, John, we stop playing. It's time to just let him go.
2: Well, it's interesting, because if you look at it from a Lakers perspective, and we always get to the bottom of everything nowadays. There's just nothing stays hidden. It's going to be interesting when this comes out, because it's pretty obvious to me that when the Lakers made the trade for Luka, that those two didn't fit together. And people say that all the time, but you have to look deeper. LeBron needs to handle the ball. Luka obviously needs to handle the ball. Neither are standstill shooters. LeBron certainly is not. LeBron's a great player, and I'm not disparaging him. It's just that's not his thing. Hey, let me just stand and shoot corner threes while Luka, you know, drives and dishes. That was never going to work together, and it never did work. Plus, as LeBron's gotten older, LeBron's still a very effective player, but he wasn't going to play. You know, he's kind of indifferent to defense, just like Luka is, so that was never going to work. So the word now is that they told Luka after the trade, look, just give us till 2026. Now, have they made the right moves? I don't know. The sum of the parts might be greater. You know, the whole might be greater than the parts, because I'm looking at the parts going, well, this isn't better than LeBron. But to your point, let's say he does go to Cleveland next year. There have been a lot of players in the history of sports, but the NBA, the NHL is like this too. Baseball is kind of an individualistic sport. But if you're in the NBA and he still has the ego that says, I'm still the best player on this team, I got to handle the ball, well, then, you know, Donovan Mitchell's going, well, I'm kind of the orchestrator. I'm kind of the guy that handles the ball. Like, what's the pecking order wherever he goes? Like, let's say he goes to Philadelphia to the 76ers. He's not the best player on that team. Jaylen Brown is better. Joel Embiid is better. Tyrese Maxey is better. So, I mean, if he goes to Philly, he's the fourth best player on that team. Like, can he handle that? Because that's why I think one of the reasons why L.A. did what they did. Again, LeBron put up his numbers. He did what he did. And at the age of 42, nobody else has done that. But there's a reason why L.A., like, I know what Rich Paul is trying to do. He's trying to say that this was LeBron's decision. It was not. This was Luka's decision right when he came over. He said, look, I'm sure he sat down with him and said, okay, when's the old guy leaving? Because this is my team. When are we going to do this? And this is why, by the way, to just kind of go off on a little bit on this, this is the reason why everybody around the NBA was upset when they got Luka, because everybody was ticking down the clock. LeBron's going to leave the Lakers. The Lakers then won't be relevant anymore. 4, 3, 2, 1, the Lakers get Luka. You know, it's like, why did you do that? Why did you just give them a superstar? Everyone was like, he was good. Like, LeBron was getting to the end, and the Lakers didn't have another star, and everyone was going, okay, they're going to turn into what the Knicks used to be or what the Bulls are, these major market teams that don't have these players. So they've given them a reprieve. Now, I don't know if the Lakers are much better, but to your point of LeBron, the thing that I question is, A, what kind of a distraction he's going to be, and if he goes to one of these top teams, and if I'm him, I do want to win a championship and then possibly ride off into the sunset when I get my deserved going away parties in every city, is can he fit into a, you know, the same thing with the Heat. Like, the Heat are a team that are being talked about. Well, you're not better than Giannis. You're not better than Bam. You know, you're the third best player on the Heat. You're the fourth best player on the 76ers. Donovan Mitchell is the guy. Like, you're going back to Cleveland. I get it. But it's kind of like you've been replaced. You know, you're going to be beloved, and people are going to love you, and they appreciate you in Cleveland. That's why I think he's going to go back, because that's where I think he's the most appreciated. But he's not going to be the guy there. Like, it's Donovan Mitchell's team. Can a guy like LeBron handle that? I don't know. I think no. That's going to be an issue all year with any team that gets him. Like, it's going to be exciting. They're going to sell a ton of tickets. ESPN's going to love it. NBA's going to love it. NBC's going to love it. Like, it's all, you know, it's LeBron's final season. They'll market the heck out of it. They're going to broadcast before games when he gets some kind of a special thing from somebody. But when it comes down to the actual game, what kind of an issue is this going to be? Because he's not going to go to some crummy team and just run the team. He wants to win a championship. And how is that going to alter the team? Because he's not just some, hey, he'll shoot. Like, I think Steph Curry could play to 50. Because Steph Curry doesn't have this monster ego, and Steph Curry can just stand in the corner and jack threes from a wheelchair. You know, he's whatever. He doesn't need to handle the ball. He doesn't need to initiate the offense. He just wants to shoot the ball. He could do that forever. But LeBron is like, look, I'll initiate the offense. And Donovan Mitchell is going to go, no. And anyone in Philly is going to go, no. And Golden State's going to go, no. So, yeah, there's definitely a question around the actual playing of basketball where LeBron goes.
3: I'm saying, you know where you should go, John? I have it written down right here. It's go home. That's where you should go. Go home. Like,
2: is that and Peyton, you're in LA too. What is the prevailing opinion now that he's not going back?
5: Yeah, it's is everybody me a like that? Bit. I mean, Alex can attest to this because he's here. You know, as we're in Culver City, people just seem like that they're excited about LeBron being gone, and Laker fans don't want him anymore. And it just seemed like some of these Laker fans were the ones that were talking about him last year and were fans of him. So I don't really know what's going on with the Laker fans as a whole. But I don't know. The Lakers franchise seems like they're all over the place. But we're talking more about LeBron right now. And Bron, I think, is going to Cleveland. But you bring up a good point with how's he going to fit in there as far as, you know, who has the ball at all times? How's Donovan Mitchell going to feel about that? Another question, we haven't even mentioned this name. What does James Harden think about it if he goes to Cleveland? He's going to have the basketball, too, at some point.
2: Oh, he'll be gone. He'll be gone at some point because we know how he works. He's just like, he takes his ball and goes home all the time. and the second thing is, if LeBron is going to go onto a James Harden team and thinks he's going to win anything, he's gravely mistaken because that's not what James Harden does.
5: Yes.
2: So we'll see on that. But you're right. By midseason, James is like, look, I handle the ball. You're right. I talk about Donovan Mitchell. It's James Harden going, no. And look, most people would be like, look, I'll defer to Bron. I have that respect. I don't see James Harden doing that. So, yeah, any team that he could win a championship on, he's going to have to kind of alter what he does and who he is. And I'm not sure that his ego will allow that. And to your point, Alex, everybody knows this is going to happen. He could, I think, right away just go, hey, I'm going to Cleveland, end of story. He's waiting completely until the smoke clears. Like, he wants the stage to himself and the spotlight, where he's going to be sitting there, I think, days after July 4th, and I don't know where he is right now, but where he says, okay, is everybody clear? Has everybody gone to their teams? Okay, I'm going to Team X. And by the way, Rich Paul came out and said, oh, yeah, every team has called us. Well, no kidding, every team's called you. You're playing for he's saying he's going to play for the minimum. Like, if he wanted $50 million, everyone would be like, nah, I'm good. He says he's going to play for the minimum, which we'll see. But, yeah, I mean, if you want to give me LeBron for what the worst player in the league makes, I'll do that. Like, okay, even with the dog and pony show. So
3: I don't think
2: that's any great shakes.
3: I would call them back and say, I'm going to pay you to stop calling us. That's what I would do. I don't want your old man here. Tell him to go somewhere else with his chalk trick to start the game. We're good, dude. We're good. We're trying to win, not get suspended.
2: That's L.A. That's L.A. So in a nutshell, right?
5: John, I don't think Alex wants LeBron to play again.
3: I'm done. I'm good. I'm not one of these guys that sits around like, oh, remember there's old days where... Yeah, I watch it. I'll watch it, okay? Just like this Cabo Verde in Argentina. I'll watch it when I want to. There's got to be better peers out there. Like, you're telling me we have the best athletes in the world and we're still stuck on LeBron? He's 40. This is like the Tom Brady thing. We helped him win another championship. We're going to do that for LeBron too? Are we not paying attention? Yeah, what did that cost Brady? His whole marriage? What do you got, LeBron? Jesus.
5: Wow.
3: Pisses me off.
2: I love it. All right, an open jump at 310-840-4910, the late night version of Sports Night here on Westwood Sports, the Westwood Sports app. We do have our starters, reserves, and the such in Major League Baseball for the All-Star game, but I'm going to expand this out a little bit on how we do and how we feel, how we should feel about All-Star games. 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
1: 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Happy

We love to get your thoughts. 310-840-4910 on the Westwood One Sports Talk and Text Line. Do remember that at the top of the hour, if you're new to the show, thank you, thank you, thank you for tuning in. 35 minutes from right now, we do this thing called We Should Be Talking About Blank, because look, we put agonizingly very good detail into this show, and we think we're talking about the right things, but maybe your team is not being discussed or your topic is not being discussed, and so we open it up to everything, and it doesn't matter what it is. Just hit us up at 310-840-4910. We will do that at the top of the hour, and we'll get out to calls in just a second, and we may have to get fireworks in, so we're very busy. But let me throw this out, just because All-Star starters were named in the baseball All-Star game today, and look, I love All-Star games. I'm probably in the minority in that, but here's my philosophy, and maybe this can help you out. Maybe it's like a consumer advocate type of thing, which may make you enjoy All-Star games a little bit more. Now, let me just give you a couple of different things. This All-Star game is going to be interesting in that there are 26 first-timers in this All-Star game, 15 from the American League, 11 from the National League. Why is that happening? Well, Aaron Judge was voted in. He's hurt. Mike Trout was voted in. He's maybe not going to make it. Guys like Jose Ramirez, Francisco Lindor, Mookie Betts, Cal Raleigh, Manny Machado, not having really good years. Lots of other All-Stars. Vlad Guerrero Jr. was voted in, but he says he has a back injury. I think it's more because he knows he's not deserving. But Fernando Tatis Jr., Kyle Tucker, Bo Bichette, Alex Bregman, I mean, you can go on and on. Jose Altuve, they're just not having the years that they had. So you're getting all these young first-timers, and I think it's great for the sport because they get exposed on a big stage, and I think a lot of people start realizing, because, look, it's hard to watch everybody. I mean, this is what we do for a living, so we get it, and I watch all the time, and my wife is always looking at me like, do you have to watch this game? Yes, I do. I have to watch every baseball game, so I've got the package, and I watch all the time, and I put my marriage at risk for you people so that I know as much as I possibly can, but that's the whole thing. But, you know, I'm looking at ESPN right now. Major League rosters, snubs, other takeaways. Like, snubs is the weirdest thing ever. But, you know, guys are going to go, whatever. My philosophy is this. We care more about this part of the process, the actual who's getting in, versus the game itself. And why people get mad about the game itself, and this is why Bud Selig back in the day tried to make this thing about home field and everything, and I'm glad that that's gone because it is an exhibition. It should be about fun. But here's where I'm going to help you out. This is not going – I'm going to break some news to you. It's not going to have the intensity of a World Series game, and nor should it. So when you go to a movie – let me compare it to this. When you go to a movie, and it's an Adam Sandler movie, who, by the way, he was the one who married Taylor Swift and Travis Kelce, weird. We'll get into that a little bit later. But if you go to an Adam Sandler movie, you don't think it's going to win an Oscar, right? You just go in there, generally speaking, you're going to laugh, get a few laughs out of it, eat a little popcorn, have a little night out. Doesn't have to win an Oscar. If it is an Oscar-worthy film, then yeah, you have certain expectations for it. Well, that's what the Super Bowl is, right? It's an Oscar-worthy film. The All-Star Game is an Adam Sandler film. It's silly. It's stupid. It might get a few laughs, and you walk and you go home. You have an expectation level, and you go in there with anything that you do in life. Here's my expectation level for this. And as long as you don't have too high of expectations of things, then you won't get upset. So just think about it like that. The Major League Baseball All-Star Game, I enjoy it. I have since I was a kid. I don't really get up to who's in it and who's not and who got snubbed. And who cares? I don't care about that. I just want to watch the Major League Baseball All-Star Game, and I love that they went back to the uniforms. As far as the home run derby, I think everybody should be in it. I think it should be part of your contract. If we want you in it, you should be in it. That's the least you can give the fans. I'm not sure the fans deserve the right to vote anymore because it's the Dodger-Philly-Blue-Jay Invitational, but whatever. But I understand All-Star Games because I put them in their proper place. Same with the NBA. Everybody's complaining and screaming, they don't play any defense. I don't care. I want to see athletes fly through the sky. I don't care if they play defense. I want to see crazy passes and shots and dunks. And I understand it's not going to have the intensity of the NBA Finals. That's okay, and et cetera, et cetera, et cetera. So hopefully that helps you. Just walk in or sit on your couch to watch the Major League Baseball All-Star Game. I don't know that I agree that everybody gets a star, but no matter what your team is, there they are, even if they don't get into the game. So they do it like that because they want everybody to watch. But I don't get angry about All-Star Games. I don't get angry about NBA All-Star Games if they don't play any defense. The NFL, I get it. Like, it's really hard to recreate football without playing football.
So they do a skills competition. That's fine. Like, I don't get angry with it because I just look at the things and I

0: go, okay, that's my expectation level. It doesn't really make me excited to watch a skills competition in the NFL. I like the pageantry of the All-Star game. It's interesting to me. It doesn't ruin it because we have interleague baseball, like all the, you know, the Bob Costas of the world. I'm sorry. I still think it's cool. Like all those things. So that's the All-Star game to me, and hopefully it can help you out. But again, 26 new All-Stars, I think that's a good thing. So your thoughts, 310-840-4910. I just wanted to get that off my chest before we jumped out to the lines. Now, we were talking about LeBron James. Alex is very angry. So let's get out to the lines. And again, top of the hour in about 30 minutes, we will open this thing completely up to you at 310-840-4910 on the Westwood One Sports Talk and Text Line. Whatever you want to talk about, that's what we will talk about. Let's start out with AP in Cleveland. AP, thank you so much for the call. You're on Westwood One Sports. Go right ahead.
1: Gentlemen, happy 5th of July, at least on the East Coast,
0: yes, to you guys.
1: And, you know, that's a great way to start because, you know, you guys on the West Coast, including your co-host here, Mr. L.A. Elitist, defacing LeBron and talking about how he's over the hill and he doesn't deserve any. I mean, come on. It's the greatest player of all time. Still the man, you know, like, you guys, it's just, it's that L.A. attitude, you know. Come on now. Come on. You're acting like the guy is like a 42-year-old Kevin Willis, averaging 8 rebounds and like 4 points a game. LeBron is still playing at an all-NBA level. Who wouldn't want him on their team?
0: I think it is. No, I don't think you're wrong. I just think L.A. is – they've kind of had him for a number of years, and you're right. There's a snootiness about him, but I think what they do is they look at the all-timers, the Magics, and that, and they don't put LeBron in that category. And I think that the drama for people in L.A., I think the drama outweighs the talent at this point, talent versus tolerance, I like to say, and I think that's what's happening in L.A. versus where you are in Cleveland. – I think a lot of people, well, I think everybody in Cleveland would embrace him. Plus, they're at a point where you're in the Eastern Conference, and if you add LeBron to what they have in Cleveland, not sure, maybe you in Philadelphia would be the favorites. The Knicks would certainly be up there. Sure. But, I mean, if you add LeBron for the minimum to Cleveland, that becomes the favorite in the East?
1: Yeah, I mean, I think a lot of people forget, and it wasn't pretty in the Eastern Conference Finals, but, I mean, we did make it to the Eastern Conference Finals. I think if you add an all-NBA level type guy, you're only going to get better. Plus, this was a team that never really got healthy and figured it out last year. Now, you were right on James Harden. I don't know how anybody can watch that guy for more than like 4 seconds in a game. That was brutal. I'd rather have my wife go play basketball out there. So if there is anyone that wants to take James Harden, this is my national plea. Guys, it is going to happen. Stop the presses at 12:33 East Coast time. I will make the declaration. LeBron is – this isn't a rumor or a, hey, he's coming back to Cleveland. Again, another great thing about us not being L.A. is there's not 4 million people that we have to say hi to every day. There's, you know, it's like me, 3 neighbors, and my mailman. We're all, you know, we all live in the same neighborhood. LeBron is coming back. The final chapter will be written where it should be, at home in the greatest city in the United States of America, on the shores of Lake Erie, Cleveland, Ohio. Cleveland, this is for you.
0: Very nice. Well done. Great call by AP. I mean, he disagrees with it, but as we sit here either on July 4th or, as he said, the East Coast on July 5th, that's what the show is about. Like, you don't have to agree with us. I'm just telling you, like, we got 3 guys from L.A., 2 in L.A. right now. And, look, I understand why the Lakers are sick of them, because I understand Lakers fans. I understand the way they think. And unfortunately for him, he did win a championship, and I don't take that away from him. But there's certain levels for all-time Lakers, and Magic and Kobe are on one level, and James Worthy. And then, you know, you have your Kareems and Shaqs, and, you know, Jerry West is on a certain level, and Elgin Baylor, and, all, you know, all these different people. And he's not on those levels. And so when they kind of get bored of the whole thing, and he, like I said, it's a talent versus tolerance thing. And I'm not saying LeBron's not talented. He is. But there's a tolerance level of fans to say, okay, we've seen enough. And they want to move on to Luka. Most teams don't have a Luka to fall back on. That's why everybody was so angry when LA made the trade. Thank you, Nuke Harrison. Like, they're running out of time. The sand is going out of the hourglass, and all of a sudden, they just gave him a complete reprieve. And Lucas, I'm sure, said a couple of years ago, and when the documentary comes out, when's that guy leaving? And if I'm Cleveland, I'm like, whoa. One man's trash is another man's treasure. There's Cleveland going, are you kidding me? And then he brought up James Harden, which is like, what a great contrast that is. Like, Harden can't win anything. And so they add LeBron for the minimum. I mean, that's great. And Cleveland's got to be happy. And really, that's the way it should end if there's a storybook. Now, if he goes to Philly or somewhere else. But I think he's going to Cleveland. I mean, it looks pretty obvious at this point. So, well done. Well done by AP. Very nice. Very, very well done by you.
2: I still don't agree with
0: you. You don't
2: AP.
0: Always have
2: that's
0: to agree.
2: That's on me, though.
0: Yeah. But that's good.
2: It
0: that's
2: is.
0: Fine.
2: It is.
0: But I think it's different. If you're sitting in Cleveland, I get why you would want LeBron. And if you're sitting in L.A., I completely get why you don't want him anymore. Like, I get that. Because that wasn't it. Look, there's one basketball, and both those guys want to possess it a lot. And it just doesn't work. Plus, I swear when this documentary comes out, like, Luka, the minute he came to L.A., went into Rob Pelinka's office and ownership and everything and went, when's the old guy with the weird hair leaving? Like, when's that guy going? With the ozone hair. When is that guy leaving?
2: You know what's funny?
0: Because I want to build my team.
2: I was wondering which one would last longer. LeBron trying to hold onto that hair or his career, and I guess he lasted longer, so good for him.
0: Shaved heads look nice, man.
2: They look fine.
0: I wouldn't even fight. Like, I don't know why you're fighting it. You know? I don't know why. I don't
2: ego.
0: Know why you're fighting
2: it. It's just his ego, man.
0: Yeah, it must be. Because it's like, man, it's okay. Plus, by the way, did you see? I don't know. Again, I don't know what's AI and what's real anymore. But they showed him on a golf course. Not that public appearances should be show fodder, but they are. Where he was on the golf course and he had a completely gray beard. So does he just go Grecian formula during the season on
2: yeah,
0: that whole thing?
2: Yeah.
0: Like, I think it would be 30. A power move. I think it would be a complete power move if he grew that thing out completely gray,
2: oh,
0: like
2: Gandalf?
0: David Letterman
2: yeah.
0: did. Yeah, just crush souls with a gigantic gray beard. Like, you know, this gray beard is just crushing you right now, right? But during the season, I guess he goes Grecian formula black on it, because the other day on the course, he had a completely gray beard. Like, there were specks of black, but it was gray. And I'd power move that thing. I'd grow that thing completely, you know, David Letterman after he got off the, you know, off TV, went to Montana and just grew that thing out. Like, that's what I'd do. And I would just crush souls with a big gray beard, like, hey, young guy, you're getting killed by an old man. I'd lean into the old man thing.
2: Walk out to every game with a cane.
0: Yeah. He should join the Warriors now that I think about it, and they should all grow big gray beards and just go completely, lean completely into the old man thing and just be like, you're getting crushed by old men here. You know, even though they're not.
2: Golden girls, we got golden boys now.
0: That'd be amazing. All right, we'll get back to the lines as well. Again, that opens up your line. 20 minutes, it's official until we open it up to We Should Be Talking About Blank, but we'll always take calls now, 310-840-4910. A lot of great things to be discussing. I got a little bit into Major League Baseball. Hopefully that'll help you. We'll get into some more soccer as well, because where the U.S. ranks and all this thing, and I didn't think they could win this thing, but yeah. Look at the last couple of games, especially between France, what happened there, and Argentina, what happened in their game, and you think to yourself, well, anybody can win it at this point. So we'll hit up that, and then we'll get out to some more lines as well. The late-night version of Sports Night on Westwood One Sports, John Lund, Alex Payton, the whole crew here on Westwood One Sports and the Westwood One Sports app.
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1: Very nice. I didn't know we were going to hear this one tonight. Very nice. Happy July 4th, or if you're on the East Coast and almost in the Midwest, it would be July 5th. But we'll stick with the theme throughout the entire show. It is Sports Night and Westwood One Sports, Westwood One Sports app. Your old friend John Lund with you. Alex is here tonight. Of course he is. Peyton Lodge is here. Peyton is producing the program tonight as well here on Westwood One Sports. Thank you, thank you, thank you. However you are listening, could be hundreds and hundreds of radio stations across the country, SiriusXM 375. I would suggest westwoodonesports.com, and then you can download the app, but that's just me. I'm going to hit a firework discussion here real quick, and this might be controversial, but do remember, 15 minutes from now, we should be talking about blank. Now, we'll take calls now, but we will open it up to whatever you wish. I always say, you take over the wheel. I'm going to throw on a blindfold, throw in a heater, and you just take off and take over at 310-840-4910. We'll do that in 14 minutes and 24, 23, 22 seconds. So we want to hear what you want to talk about tonight. Again, 310-840-4910 on the Westwood One Sports Talk and Text Line. All right, Will, do you believe in this? Because Alex just walked outside in L.A. and says it's a war zone. But a friend of mine who's listening tonight texted me and said, if you've seen one firework, you've seen them all. Do you subscribe to that theory? Alex, I'll start with you. Do you subscribe to that theory that if you've seen one firework, you've seen them all?
2: I agree completely, and I think if I've seen one, I've seen one too many. I don't get
1: this. Really?
2: Oh, dude, I don't get the appreciation for fireworks. For some reason, people think it's like patriotic and it makes you like, I'm celebrating America by blowing stuff up. It's like, okay, awesome. How about we just get together, have a barbecue, sit back, throw some beers, have a bonfire? You know, like, what are we doing? That's just me.
3: Did he not just play firework?
2: I was making fun of it.
1: Peyton, what is your, again, don't feel intimidated because you're in the same, you know, area as Alex.
3: I know he's going to come beat me up if I say my take. I love fireworks.
2: I'm coming over.
1: There we go.
3: Here he comes right now. He's grabbing me.
1: I know.
3: I'm trying to talk still to him. Here he is. He's yelling at me. No, I love fireworks. Oh, my gosh. Fireworks shows, are you kidding me? They're fantastic. But you know what, though? I don't know. Maybe some people just see them too much. I don't see them enough, I feel like. There's not that many events that are firework worthy, although the Angels do have fireworks every Saturday night. So
1: baseball, they do them all the time.
3: Yes, but I really haven't seen a lot of fireworks lately. So, I mean, I kind of like them.
1: All right. I'm glad that he was not intimidated by you, Alex, and he had his own opinion.
2: Oh, he will be in about 5 minutes when we break.
3: Uh-oh.
1: Yeah, that's like maybe.
2: I'm just kidding.
1: You're gonna go over there,
2: or am I?
1: You know what's amazing is so growing up, I'm hearing reverb back in my earphones. By the way, something's going on. But we would travel to this lake, and my parents have a boat, and we would put the boat in the water, and then we would the barge that would shoot off the fireworks was very close to us, and so that was kind of exciting and everything. And then we took out my son when he was very, very young, and it scared the heck out of him. But we couldn't go back in. You know, we were out in the middle of the lake. So it was like, you know, they're shooting off fireworks close to the barge. We thought it was really cool because you could, like, see where they're flying from, and we thought it would be really cool. And so it got to the point so much that he was so scared that he started vomiting off the side of the boat, and we had to, like, go inside because this, you know, six-year-old kid is freaking out. So I do enjoy them. Once a year is fine, but I'm kind of – what I'm hearing here is – they're a little bit like a parade for some people. You know, like my parents used to drag us to parades all the time, like any parade. And it was like, I've seen so many parades, and I've been to the big parades too. I've been to the Macy's in New York. I've done that on New Year's. It was something, it was kind of a bucket list. But once you've kind of seen X amount of parades, X amount of fireworks, I get it. But my question would be, as I was hearing you say that, Alex, is, as you said, is it anti-patriotic, anti-American to not like fireworks?
2: I'm wondering, because honestly, I don't get it. Like, the pets hate it. People don't like the noise.
1: Oh, yeah.
2: I mean, like, dude, what are we doing? How does this show any patriotism? I just don't get it to me. I try to figure it out. Mm. Where does that come from?
1: The one thing is, well, I think there's a big difference between, say, one of those really cool firework shows. And people, by the way, people love them in general. Because when you go to baseball games and they say we're doing fireworks, like, it'll sell out. Like, it's one of the easiest ones to be like, okay, what are we going to do? Yeah, we're going to do a bobblehead. We'll do this. We'll do that. okay, when are we doing fireworks? Even other than July 4th, and people go crazy and they stay and they love it and they go on the field or whatever. The ones that annoy me is not the designed fireworks shows that go into the sky. Those are fun to me. But it's what you're hearing right now. Like, everybody in the neighborhood, depending on what state you live in, you know, some of them, they're obviously they're illegal, but it's like all night long. So it'll be like 2:30 in the morning. You had your barbecue. You started probably drinking at noon. You're like, okay, one of the fun things about day drinking is like you can be in bed by 9 or 10. It's nice. But then you're laying in bed at 2 a.m. And it's like pop, pop, pop, pop, pop, pop, pop, pop, pop. And you're like, come on, man. And you got, you know, like the kids in the neighborhood are like shooting off fireworks at 2:30. You're like, come on, man.
2: It's insane.
1: Come on.
2: It literally sounds
1: like that's different.
3: Yes.
1: Yeah, that's annoying. That's
3: and annoying, as right? Alex and I that's sit different. Here in the studio and we just hear pop, pop, pop right over our heads throughout the whole show, I think that might have played a factor, by the way, and maybe in Alex's answer. But, I mean, we have to talk about that.
1: He's angry.
2: I wouldn't say angry.
1: So what? When you went outside. When you went outside, though, what's going on? Like, you said it sounds like a war zone out there, right?
2: It's insane. It literally sounds like it's just constant bombs going off. It's insane. It's so loud, and it's constant. It echoes. And then as you, like, try to listen in the distance and try to see how much is going on, then a closer one pops up. Then another one's over here. Then you hear a dog screaming in the background, a baby crying. I'm like, this is us celebrating? This is it? This is 4th of July? Okay. Good job, us. Good job.
1: I will say, and I hate to say this because you're going to get angry with me, I lived in a state growing up where you couldn't have fireworks, but I lived close enough to another state that you could cross the border. And I'm sure there's a lot of people out there. We're right in, and right at the border, they would have all these fireworks stands. So we used to go get all these illegal fireworks that everybody hates, like M80s, tons of firecrackers, like just the annoying stuff, you know, really annoying stuff. And then, you know, you would wrap them all up and they would just make these huge noises, or you'd shoot them into the sky. And like I said, you wouldn't be satisfied when you were a teenager until you heard like a dog freaking out, like, rah, rah, rah, and you're like, yeah, let's shoot him again. Like, so I've matured past that. But I did have a stage that would have really annoyed you. And those are the kids that are probably doing it right now outside of your broadcast studio.
2: It's insane.
1: Sorry. So I'd like to apologize publicly.
2: It's okay. I don't mind. You know, I think that's cool. Have fun. Do your thing. There's all this fun stuff to do. I think fireworks are cool when they use them on Jackass. You know, they do the fun stuff there.
1: Yep. Oh, yeah, yeah.
2: But I just, right. I don't know. I feel like, again, as a country, as a populace, there's so much better things we can do. For example, let's do a block party. Let's close off the street. Let's get a jumper.
1: Oh,
2: let's have some karaoke. We'll get like a bonfire marshmallow. We'll get the kids together. That sounds dope. Why do I need to sit there with my brain off? Go, oh, lights. It's loud. Our air quality's already crap, John. I don't need more.
3: I will ask this because last night my friend group wanted to put out some fireworks or something. But we didn't have any, of course. But we were asking
1: not
3: around.
1: Not before, like, night after is the worst.
3: Oh, yes. And they're asking where to grab them and all that stuff. And I just kind of thought that it was a little, I thought we were maybe a little old for it. I'm 22, you know, but I just, how old were you when you did the fireworks thing? I mean, I don't.
1: Ooh, good question. See, I liked it because, like, when we would do it, and this is how, you know, I grew up in California, and so we would do it on our little block, and what was really cool is when you could get to a certain age where your dad would, you know, you'd go to the fireworks stand with your dad, and you'd pick out certain things, and, you know, the really annoying ones, like Whistling Pete's and all those kind of things, just, that's all they do is just whistle and they scream and people hate them. But when I got to be maybe 12 or 13 or something, you know, I'm immature, obviously, my dad would let me light them. Now, that was cool, and it was okay, it's John's fireworks show, and I would go out there, and it was awesome. But like you said, that's what you're pointing out. It's almost like Halloween. How old you got to be to stop trick-or-treating? Like, by the time I was probably, I don't know, that was like a 2 or 3 year thing. By the time I was like 15, I'm like, yeah, I'm good. Like, I'll just sit back, and one of the other young kids can do it, and we would pass along the tradition of like our own little. Yeah, we lived in a cul-de-sac, so our own little cul-de-sac, all the families would come out, you'd shoot out, you know, you'd do some fireworks, and that would be fun and everything else. But now that I think about it, like, Whistling Pete has got to be the worst one. Like, everybody knows what that is. It's just really loud tone, and then it's, like, over. It's like, what's the point of that? I don't know, to annoy everyone? It's about the only thing it does. Anyway.
3: Well, that makes me feel fireworks. Better. That was my answer to my friends, but I just thought we were too old.
1: Yeah, I mean, I like the organized big ones that shoot way into the sky, but the whole neighborhood one, I get it. But it's, you know, people are like, okay, knock it off. 2, 3 o'clock in the morning. But that's when kids that age want to shoot those off. I get it. All right, hour number 3. This is it. We're going to get out to the lines. Coming up next, we should be talking about blank. You take over the show. What are we not talking about? 310-840-4910. Or we can talk about the NBA gone wild or soccer or any of those things as well. Jump in the line. 310-840-4910. Sports Night on Westwood One Sports. 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
19: A better life with Dr. Sanjay Gupta.
20: When we talk about how much exercise someone should get, current guidelines call for about 150 minutes of moderate intensity exercise or 75 minutes of vigorous intensity exercise every week. New study out of the UK makes a strong case for vigorous exercise if and when you can do it. Now, researchers determined that even little bursts of vigorous exercise can significantly reduce someone's risk of 8 different diseases: dementia, type 2 diabetes, fatty liver disease, chronic respiratory disease, chronic kidney disease, immune-mediated inflammatory diseases, major cardiovascular events, and atrial fibrillation. We're not talking about complicated training programs here. Just work with what you can into your everyday life. If you are breathless and unable to speak in complete sentences, then you've hit the mark. I'm Dr. Sanjay Gupta, helping you live a better life.
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1: Oh, yes. Thank you so much for joining us. A great night. It is July 4th across the country. Now in the East and Midwest, it is July 5th. But we will still proceed on the show, the late night version of Sports Night here on Westwood One Sports and Westwood One Sports app, as if it were America's 250th birthday, which it is. So happy birthday to America. Thank you, thank you, thank you for joining us wherever you are across this fine country and Canada of ours, however you are listening, SiriusXM 375. As I said, hundreds and hundreds of radio stations across the country, WestwoodOneSports.com, Westwood One Sports app. Thank you, thank you, thank you for hanging out with us on July 4th. Alex is here running the show. Peyton is producing this program. I am John Lund. Thanks for joining us. It is the time we all love, which is we should be talking about blank. It's very simple if you're new to the show. There is something that you probably want to discuss, and you're thinking to yourself, why aren't they talking about that? So it could be the NBA gone wild this week. Who are the NBA favorites now? We discussed LeBron James, where he should go. We think we know where he is going because he's in Cleveland tonight. MLB season, we're just past the halfway point. Major League Baseball starters and teams were announced tonight. Do you have a problem? Who is snubbed, as everybody likes to talk about? NFL, anything. It is July, so training camps start this month. That's crazy. World Cup, we've talked a ton. Love to get your opinion. Can the U.S. win this thing? How into it are you? So lots of different questions, comments, thoughts. Hit us up at 310-840-4910 on the WestwoodOneSports.com text line. We also discussed fireworks. Are you of the opinion if you've seen one, you've seen them all, or do you just absolutely love them? Alex, not a fan. I'm a fan. Peyton's a fan. I just don't like the ones. I don't like Whistling Pete's. Don't be lighting off Whistling Pete's in my neighborhood. What did you do today? Burgers, dogs, whatever the case may be. Give us your thoughts. Joey Chestnut, by the way, 66 today. Just under the 67.5 that was bet. So there you go. Anything else you want to get to as well? Everything is on the table at 310-840-4910. All right, we got some full lines. We want to get out to the people tonight. And again, we invite you to call up and discuss, especially if you are new. Let's start in California. That's where Gary is. Gary, welcome to Sports Night here on Westwood One Sports. Go right ahead.
21: Hey, thanks for having me. I appreciate you, man.
1: Of course. Of course.
21: You know, I just wonder sometimes. And listen, I loved Jordan when he was in the Bulls, right? And then LeBron comes along and he takes some of Jordan's shine, right? And everybody can't stand him that's a Laker fan, right? And he's done nothing but put in work and done great things for you guys, right? But I get the media doesn't like him because he manipulates you guys, right? The decision was so terrible. It was such a terrible thing that, you know, he should go to court for the decision. You know what I mean? It's terrible. You know what I mean? I get it. And then when he said, not one, not two, not three, not four, you know, and those things are really not that bad. Right. And then he comes to L.A. and I came to L.A. with him. Right. Because I'm a fan that goes with the player. OK, so I can change teams. That's OK. Right. But
1: yeah,
21: he did his work for L.A. He's still doing work. He still did work last year, their very last game, right? You know what I mean? It wasn't like he's not able to dunk the ball, or he's not, you know how Jordan was kind of not too good there in the Wizards, you know what I mean? Yep. And you were going, oh, God, sorry, please don't make fun of him because he just missed the dunk, right, or Melo or whoever. No, he's playing at a high level, and luckily he came from the East, right? If he had stayed in the East, imagine how many more championships he might have had, right?
1: Mm-hmm.
21: But I would love for him to just go back to Cleveland, right? They will love him there. But if he just happens to say, you know what, let me jump on the Spurs could help him, and he could teach Wembanyama and all those young guys how to be really good champions, right? Just like they taught him in Miami. And my second rant is...
1: Yeah, go ahead.
21: Second rant is, don't you think that they should have a shot clock in soccer or football? Because we waste so much time just passing the ball back and forth across the field to the other side. Oh, my goodness. Here you go. There you go. Oh, come here. No. Just kidding. You know, so I'm just saying, shot clock and, you know, get more scoring and, you know, and Joey Chestnut is a hero, right?
1: Yeah, absolutely. He is. He's the greatest champion of all time. Gary, that was a great call. Thank you, my friend. That opens you up at 310-840-4910. Let's opine on some of the things, and then we'll get back out to the calls again. We should be talking about blank, your favorite time of the show. Take over the show. Give us your thoughts at 310-840-4910. That opens up your line from Gary in L.A.
2: About that.
3: Not two, not three, not four, not five, not six. Not seven.
1: Oh. Well done.
3: Hey.
1: Very well done. Very well done. Look, I'm trying to think how many years I've said this. LeBron doesn't have to be my favorite player, but in terms of transgressions, I give him a ton of credit. He is one of the first real true superstars to have basically started when all the social media started, and his biggest transgression, as Gary said, is the decision. And maybe that press conference in Miami, but I'm sure that's what they wanted. He hasn't done stuff off the court. He's done some annoying things. I don't like when he crowns himself. I like when superstars are a little bit more humble and let other people say how great you are. But that's not the era we live in. Everybody's a brand. Like, I respect him as a player. There's no question about it. And I'm fine with everything he's done, because to be in the spotlight and to be in social media and to be in these major markets and not have any transgressions other than real big transgressions other than the decision, and I don't even, it's like, whatever, it didn't annoy me, but I understand why it annoyed some people. I'm fine with that part of it. As far as the soccer shot clock, I'll let Alex handle this one, but the funny thing about it is we want to Americanize everything. Like, when we look at the red card, and you said this right before the show off the air, Alex, look, it was a red card. That's the way soccer is. I texted one of my very good friends who knows soccer backwards, forwards. He's involved in the sport. And I said, was it or wasn't it? And he goes, there's no doubt. There's no line in soccer. And what I was trying to explain to him is, but what about time and place and in the NBA and other places, the NFL? Like, they look at things, you know, in the last 20 seconds of a game and think, you know, we're not going to do that. Was there ever a consideration, or is there a consideration in soccer where you say, okay, we would go over to the machine and it gives us some suggestion, but you know what? It's not taking into account, like, hey, we're going to lose them for the next game and they're going to have to play a man down. And it's a black and white issue. So once he told me that, I went, okay, I'm a stupid American and I don't understand the rule. And that's the way it is. And someone who knows soccer knows a lot more than me. Okay. But it's funny because, and I'm not saying that Gary's wrong, I'm just saying, like, Americans want to Americanize the sport and be like, okay, let's move the ball a little bit more. I don't know how you could have a shot clock, because what, it's in the zone, then it's out of the zone, like, whatever. But anyway. Great call had by he didn't talk about fireworks, but that was a fine call.
22: I thought he was.
1: It was okay. It was fine. I didn't have an issue.
22: There's no way for a shot clock, by the way.
1: No,
22: it's literally soccer's chess. They're playing it out to a pine to make you bite or to find an opening. It's perfectly fine.
1: Yeah, they can't do it. All right, ladies and gentlemen, boys and girls of all ages, if you've never heard Mr. Positive, you are in for a treat, and it's the July 4th edition. So again, 310-840-4910. Mr. Positive, take it away, if you will.
23: To my warriors, as the darkness descends upon you, and I enter your mind, I live everywhere around you. It is now time to electrify your soul with some positivity. Remember, how can you triumph? Just stay on track. Aim for the future and never look back. Boom shakalaka. To my warriors, I want you to work out. I want you to read nonfiction books. I want you to drink water. I want you to go for that foxy chick, that handsome hunk. And I want Taylor Swift and Travis Kelce to start making babies tonight. Do you believe in you? I do. Go for your dreams. Boom, shakalaka.
22: Hey, yo.
1: He went off script tonight. He went off script tonight.
2: Dang it. I'm so upset. So I had him over 2.5 boom shakalakas. Like, dang it.
1: So did I. Yeah, I did too. He threw in a remember, but he didn't. Not, now, this would make people, a lot of people feel better because we had calls after last week when he called in. And he, something about going inside, and so people were a little bit, that made people a little bit uncomfortable. So none of those. But he also went into this whole, I've never heard this, read nonfiction, drink water. But the biggest one that you would remember from tonight would be, he talked about wanting Taylor Swift and Travis Kelce to start having super babies.
2: Tonight.
1: Right now. Yeah, like right now, tonight. Alex, thoughts?
22: I don't know where to start.
1: It threw us a little loop there. That was some new material in there.
22: Yeah, I thought
1: new
22: we were
1: material
22: gonna
1: get for Mr. P.
22: The good one, the rotational. You know, I was waiting for him to, AKA, go inside of us, and that was nice.
1: No,
22: I liked the boom shakalaka, oh. And the fact that he had to even tell us to like drink some water, go work out, talk to that girl, that foxy girl, or that handsome hunk.
1: Oh, right.
22: It was a little motivational, and I liked it. And then, you know, the Taylor Swift thing. It's neither here nor there.
2: How do you go from working out to nonfiction books?
1: Yeah.
22: It's a good jump, dude.
1: Yeah. It's good. That is. All right. I'm just taking it in. I'm just, you know, he threw it a little bit different tonight. I liked it. It was good. The July 4th edition of Mr. Positive. Your thoughts at 310-840-4910. He always stirs up controversy among the people. So again, 310-840-4910. It is your time to take over the show, the late night version of Sportsnet here on Westwood One Sports and the Westwood One Sports app. John Lund, Alex, and Peyton. Peyton, had you heard Mr. Positive before? Before we go back out to the lines, had you heard Mr. Positive before?
2: Yeah, I have. I just haven't heard him with his own music bed before.
1: Oh yeah, we try to, you know, we play it up. So Alex, as always, when Mr. Positive's coming, he, you know, we get some drama music behind it. And you know, I think it works. I don't know how you do them without the music now. Yeah, I you know, it gives them rhythm.
22: Oh, no, can't do it dry. No way.
2: No, it's almost like you're listening to Mr. Negative at that point with no bed. I mean, I got to make sure I bet him next time.
1: Yeah, oh, no doubt about it. Yeah, Mr. Negative is not called in a few weeks. We also have Mr. Realistic, who calls in from the Boston area from Massachusetts, so we're hoping to hear from him tonight as well. But again, it's July 4th. So I don't know if this throws the algorithm off of people or whatever the case may be. But again, 310-840-4910. This is our good friend TD in Dallas. He is a regular, and I'm glad he is here tonight on July 4th. TD, welcome to Westwood One Sports. The stage is yours. What's on your mind?
4: Gentlemen, good evening.
1: Good evening.
4: It is your close personal friend, TD in Dallas.
1: That's right. Damn right it is. My close personal.
4: And believe it, TD. Rain or shine, holiday or not, if it's Saturday night and it's sports night with John Lund, our very charismatic cult leader, I will be calling in. And to the new members of the cult, I hope you've got your robes on. I hope you got your chalices out. And I hope you're sipping something very nice out of those chalices this evening. I personally am myself. I want to give a shout-out to my wife, Mrs. TD in Dallas. While it is, you know, America's birthday today, big deal. More importantly, it was her birthday today. So we took the proper precautions. Yeah, you know,
1: she's a July 4th baby. Like, oh, that's great.
4: She got to grow up as a little kid thinking that every year all these fireworks and everything going off is for her birthday. Not that
1: that's
4: special.
1: That's brilliant.
4: But that's very cute, right? Anyway.
1: Yes.
4: I'm thinking tonight, I'm gonna weigh in on all this LeBron talk because LeBron's been such an enigma, a very polarizing character, I guess, in sports. And again, it's TD, and I'm a Dallas Cowboys fan. Dak Prescott's kind of got a similar dilemma where people just hate him seemingly for no reason.
1: That's a good point.
4: I don't know what it is. LeBron kind of brings it on himself a little bit.
1: I agree with that.
4: But I remember when LeBron was a kid getting drafted in the league, how exciting that was. I remember Bubba Wishes, because I was younger at the time myself. I was a kid. Bubba Wishes had a LeBron-flavored gum. I was still into bubble gum in those days. LeBron's Lightning Lemonade was a thing.
5: Wow.
4: Yeah. And I remember buying that gum. I remember being like, man, this guy LeBron, you know, how cool. And so he's been such a part of, you know, my young life coming up in sports. And I've always celebrated him. And again, now it's funny hearing people talking about him as someone that's like crippling a franchise. And I see that in LA. I really do. I see how he could be doing that. But I think his best move is just go back to Cleveland. One last hurrah, try and get the championship. He's not going to touch Jordan at this point. Don't you think?
1: No. There's just something around Jordan. I don't know what it is. And again, that's when I grew up. I covered my first assignment was covering the Bulls. He's just on a different level. But I get it if people want to say LeBron based on the numbers, based on how long he played. But, yeah, I don't know. I think Jordan is just the guy, but that's me. By the way, TD, can I tell you, can I just shout you out for this? As you were talking, I looked up LeBron's Lightning Lemonade Bubblicious. Not that I didn't believe you, I did, but I don't remember it. I don't remember it at all. And I was a big bubblegum guy too, Bubblicious, Hubba Bubba, all that kind of stuff. Eating that rock hard gum that was in like baseball cards and everything, a big collector.
4: Oh yeah.
1: I had no like if somebody had come up to me on the street and said, "Was there such a thing as LeBron's Lightning Lemonade Bubblicious?" I said, "No, I never heard of it." I'm looking at it right now. Unbelievable that you just pulled that. Wow.
4: Dude, I wonder how much a pack of that gum is worth right now as like memorabilia. Can you imagine?
1: That's a good point. Let me look this up on eBay. I bet there's somebody who has it.
4: Let's go, man.
1: Gotta be. They have that. Like it's gotta be, right? And it's probably worth something. eBay.
4: Dude, someone's got an unopened pack of LeBron's Lightning Lemonade as we speak.
1: And they're selling it for a lot. I bet they are.
4: See, and if this, this isn't any testament to me, this is a tribute to how my brain works. I'm a very talented cult leader, but at the same time, I'll remember a pack of bubble gum from 20 years ago. No problem.
1: TD, what
4: don't
1: an
4: ask me to do math.
1: No. I'm the same way. Like when it comes to sports, I can remember anything. My wife will be like, "Hey, remember to get milk, eggs, and bread." I'm like, and then I'll come home and she'll be like, "Where is it?" I'm like, "Where's what?" There's no way.
4: Yeah.
1: Dude, a four pack right now on eBay, a four pack of LeBron's Lightning Lemonade gum is $1,000. Somebody has an unopened four pack and they want buy it now price is $1,000, $250 a pack. It's like, come on, man. I'm buying that.
4: Dude,
1: wow.
4: I love capitalism. Sorry. And you know what, in the vein of 4th of July, I love capitalism. In the firework debate, yes, fireworks are stupid. We have drone shows now. They're infinitely cooler. I come from a place of authority before anyone wants to get mad. You know, I've spent a very significant portion of my life being around explosions. It's part of how I've made a living for a very long time. It's how I've gotten to be the charismatic cult leader that I am today, along with my close associate, John Lund. But, you know, yeah, they're just not all that. You have seen one firework show, you've seen them all. But you know what? A drone show, we're living in the future, baby. We got something going on with those.
1: That's a good call. Bro, thank you for the call, man. You were outstanding tonight. You're outstanding every week. And by the way, happy birthday to Miss TD, that is awesome. July 4th birthday. Happy birthday. If I could sing better, I would sing to her, but awesome. TD, you're the best. Thank you. That opens up your line at 310-840-4910. 310-840-4910. We have legends on the line right now. Legends. If you would please hold, we got Mr. Realistic in Massachusetts. I have to talk to him because of the Jaylen Brown. Susan in Worcester, who we haven't heard from in a long time. She's up. We also have more regulars on the lines as well. Stay right there, 310-840-4910. We'll do another one. You always do an outstanding job of taking over the show. We'll continue it coming up next. If you have something on your mind, we should be talking about blank on this July 4th or 5th, depending on where you are. 310-840-4910. We'll continue it next, only here on Westwood One Sports and the Westwood One Sports app.
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1: I knew Alex would do this. I knew this was coming. Happy July 4th / 5th, whatever it is, but depending on where you are. Across this wonderful country of ours, happy 250. You don't look anything over, I don't know, 249, America. Hit us up. I got a great story in this real quick. We got to get out to the lines. We continue to. We should be talking about blank. You tell us. Could be NBA gone wild. Who's the NBA favorite? Major League Baseball season, NFL, anything, World Cup, or you can go completely off the board. 310-840-4910 on the Westwood One Sports Talk and Text Line. I was saying this on Friday. I was filling in for Drake Toll here on Westwood One Sports. And I'm not disparaging John Denver and Country Roads or anything, but we were just discussing like what could be better. And somebody on the show brought up that song. And, you know, think about it. It's

0: I like it. I guess what happened was because somebody called in on Friday and told me this and said basically they voted on it. Every team had to have like their winning theme song, and that, you know, we just, that's what we did. We presented that to them, and that's what they play. So it's not like it was up for debate. I mean, it was, but it's not anymore. So anyway, all right, there's the story on that. All right, let's get to it. 310-840-4910 on the Westwood Sports Talk and Text Line. You take over the show. We should be talking about blank. This is beautiful. Mr. Realistic in Massachusetts. We've been waiting for you. Mr. Realistic, welcome. Go right ahead.
1: Yeah, sorry I couldn't call last week. I was waiting for my blind girlfriend to leave, so it would have been rude to call you. But I wanted to tell you about the guy was crazy thinking that you should change your show. It's perfect. I've called a couple other shows in the past, and you wait half an hour to get through. You have quick, smart comments, and then you get to the callers, and people love that. More people should call you. By the time we get to the other shows, we've all grown beards, and half of the people here are women. So, yeah, I think we should be talking about James Harden and what we'd rather have instead of him on our team. Like, I'm voting for a colonoscopy with no medication.
0: Mr. Realistic is the man. As a person who's had a number of those, no medication would not be good. Put me to sleep or buy me dinner, but put me to sleep first.
1: Yeah, nice. I told the doctor, shouldn't you buy me a couple of drinks before doing this?
0: I mean, exactly. Moon River.
1: Yeah. It's like if I feel both of his hands on my shoulder, I'm leaving. Thank you. Great show.
0: Oh, wonderful. Thank you, Mr. Realistic. See, Mr. Realistic is perfect, man. Gives you a couple of zingers, a couple of one-liners, and he's on his way. I mean, that was absolutely great. Very nice, Mr. Realistic. I'm so glad she waited. This is Susan in Worcester, and I love that she called. Susan, welcome to Westwood One Sports. You go right ahead.
2: Thank you. He needs a drum roll.
0: Yes, he does, right?
2: But I'm pumped. Okay.
0: Yeah.
2: Anyway, I'm upset about these analyzing my Jason Brown here, Jalen Brown.
0: Yeah, you're Jalen Brown. With
2: analytics. Come on. We're smart enough. Oh, I would love to talk to some people that do this crap. You can watch with your own eyes. Is he good? Is he great? Does he give 150%? Yes, yes, yes. And what they're trying to do, it's like a smear campaign. And, you know, they're going to have a press conference Monday. So I want to watch, because you know I don't like the media at all. I want to see these clowns. And when they ask a question, I want follow-up. I don't want them to just keep going and talking and talking. And I want them to find out if Jason Tatum had anything to do with it. I just have that funny feeling. And I'm usually right, but it got to come out, though. And I want to know if he had anything to do with him getting out of town. And it's ridiculous because, you know what, the Celtics aren't going anywhere. I don't believe these ratings. Oh, they're number two. How can you say that when every other team is getting better but them? I mean, give me a break. They think we don't have a brain in our heads. It's crazy. But this media crap, and they talk about sources. Yeah, you know where their sources are from each other? Stephen A. Smith, Carlin. That's where their sources are. They have an agenda. It's the smear, Jalen Brown, and I'm getting tired of it. That's where their sources are. Another thing, I heard about the wedding. And they called it the royal wedding. Are you crazy? You stupid press. Royal wedding? It's ridiculous. I wouldn't walk across the street to even shake hands with them two. You know, she used to write songs. Every time she broke up with a boyfriend, I think it was 52, she'd write a song about him. What kind of a girl is she? I think she's a whore. And you make her out to be the royal wedding. You people in New York, this press, you're psychos, you're psychotic. And I think the American people should really, La La Land, singers and B singers, this is what they used for the Democrats. They had every top singer, supposedly, and it was a

0: turn on to the rest of the country. We don't want to hear Bruce Springfield. He's starting to look like Joe Biden. Have you watched him? It's crazy. Number three, let me just think of whatever. I'm ranting. I know.
1: Okay. You're on a roll. You're a legend. Keep going. Take your time.
0: I'm digressing. But I'm upset about the press. We've had scandals with our boss, Where was the boss of the press? No, we have to wait for the Atlanta rag sheet there. Then we got to wait for the New York slime, the wreck of the toilet paper, to break our stories when you got these clowns that should be the first one breaking the story. I just don't get how they work. They're so afraid. They're really, really scared. I don't know what it is, but I'm going to be watching every single one of them. And they better ask follow-up questions. And Tatum should be there. He hasn't even commented on him. Don't you find that strange that he's been with the guy 10 years and don't say one thing about him? Or is it just me? And I'm not drinking. And I'm not drinking. No, I already had.
1: I think you're straight. I could not. First of all, legend. That was legend is what that was, Susan. First of all, I couldn't agree with you more. It's a smear campaign on Jaylen Brown. I don't know why, but that's amazing. Your thoughts on the wedding are amazing. That was outstanding. We love every caller equally here, just like our children. But that was legend. Thank you, Susan Wooster. Please do it again anytime. Are you kidding? That was legend. Was that not legend? I mean, my Lord, she was just on fire.
2: It's incredible.
3: That was a great call.
1: That was incredible.
3: She's fed up.
1: She's just a whore. Oh my God. She was legend on that,
2: Susan,
1: on that
2: dude.
1: Call. Can you imagine if she was at the Jaylen Brown press conference just sitting front and center? She would have no problem just like unacceptable answer. Try again. Well, we had to dump some. Nope, try again. Like, she's right. She's right in every thought. She's right that with like Tatum, it's like obviously there was a tiff between the two, and they had to make up, they had to decide like one or the other. I mean, I was asking before, like there's nothing that makes sense, but she's right. Like, we haven't heard, like, man, you played together, you won a championship. You would think in today's day and age, you don't have to go to the media. You've got your own social media. Like, you would release some sort of a statement. It was like, man, I love that guy. That's too bad. Like, obviously there was something there, but my God, that was legend. I mean, like, I sat there for 5 minutes going, she's doing a much better job than I can. So just let her go. Like, this is better than me. Wow.
2: Amazing.
1: She was outstanding. She was outstanding. That opens up a line at 310-840-4910. That was Susan Wooster. We've heard from Mr. Realistic this segment. Very nice. Always love to go to Canada when we can. So let's go up to, and I say this at the top of every hour, welcome to all of our friends in North America, but also up into Canada. When we get calls, we love it. Bork is up next in Canada. Bork, welcome to Sports Night. You go right ahead. Welcome.
4: Hey, how you guys doing?
1: Good. How you doing?
4: Good. Good. Great. Awesome. Fun time up here. We got all kinds of stuff going on in Calgary here this time of year. But we got Calgary Stampede Rodeo up here right now. So that's okay. A lot of fun. Always a blast every year, and free breakfasts and lunches all over the place, the whole 10 days. Okay. And we got the North American going on at Spruce Meadows, which is fun. And my daughter's an equestrian coach and trainer, so yeah, it's a fun time. My Stampeders, the Calgary Stampeders football team, won 58-34 the other night. So that was pretty cool. But
1: nice.
4: What I really wanted to talk about is that top 10 list of great all-American athletes. And okay. Some might not like this, guys, but and happy 250th, by the way.
1: Thank you very much. Appreciate it.
4: And, some people might not like this, but I'm sorry to say I got to take Babe Ruth off that list. And I want to put somebody else in there.
1: Out of the top 10 of all time? Okay. Okay, who would you put in?
4: Top 10 of all time? I would put in Simone Biles, a great athletic gymnast.
1: Yeah.
4: I mean, my gosh, you know, 30 championships and a few gold medals and that. She's just all-time great American, I think. Anyway, well, thanks for taking my call, but I thought I'd just throw all that in there from up here in Calgary.
1: Appreciate it, man. Appreciate it. Thank you. Call anytime from Calgary. We love to hear people from Canada. By the way, just a quick search of this is just off the top of my head of Calgary. 1.7 million people, known as Canada's energy capital, with many oil and natural gas companies, don't you know? Warm summers, cold, dry winters. And they host the, as he just said, the annual Calgary Stampede every July, one of the world's largest rodeos and Western festivals. Are you guys big rodeo fans, by the way? Either of you rodeo fans?
3: I've been to one. I thought he wanted us to talk yeah. about it and like elaborate on it. So I was glad he went to 12 other places afterwards.
1: Yeah. I've been to a rodeo. I lived in Dallas for a minute, went to Fort Worth and saw a rodeo once in my life. Not good, bad, or indifferent. Had a good time. There was beers there, and it was a good time had by all. That's nice. Okay, I like when people call from just, you know, I don't know where people call from, but that was beautiful. Just generally just called and talked about, take Babe Ruth off the top 10 list and add Simone Biles. Good enough for me. Let's fit one more in here. Let's go to Marty in Texas. Hi, Marty. Thanks for waiting. We appreciate it. You're on Western One Sports. Go right ahead.
2: Okay, I have a question and then a statement about soccer. Do you know if when we played basketball and one guy was beating us, we ran a four-man zone and one guy stayed on him all the time. Do you think they could do that to Messi? It would be against the rules.
1: That's a great question. Almost like a boxing one is what you're talking about in basketball. I'll go to my soccer expert, Alex, in this, and thank you very much for the call.
2: Okay, one other thing.
1: Go right ahead.
2: Okay, my all of a sudden I forgot what it was.
1: Don't worry about it. Take your time.
2: I think after the World Cup they should have an MVF award for most valuable flopper.
1: Like that. Thank you, my friend. Appreciate it. Yeah, they should. They should. Like a box in one, could they? I mean, how do you take away a great player like Messi? You really can't, can you? What do you do?
5: There's nothing.
1: Or Mbappe,
5: you can do.
1: Great players. Yeah, because the problem is let's say you give him extra attention, then what you're doing is you're essentially playing a man short.
5: Exactly.
1: And these guys are all so good. I mean, don't get me wrong. The stars won for France and Argentina at the end of the day on those close games.
5: Sure.
1: If you give one so much attention, then you're opening up for others. I guess maybe for some teams that's okay.
5: Yeah,
1: but that's not really how soccer works.
5: Yeah, you're usually going to have like a left wing and a left back on each other and have like that constant battle. But to just leave somebody on Messi, oh gosh, then you leave like a hole somewhere in the field, and anybody can capitalize on that. It's just basically you have to focus on him the best you can. But it's Messi. What are you going to do?
3: The more people you crowd up, you know, in together on the field, the more you're liable to, like, you know, graze someone's shin and then he falls on the ground like you just got hit by a bus.
5: Hey, those buses move fast.
1: Old sniper. Yeah, very nice.
5: Oh, the sniper in the top corner.
1: Yes. Very nice. Very nice job. We'll still continue to take calls, but you took over the show masterfully, as you always do. More than a golf clap for you on this July 4th / July 5th. Awesome stuff. You can open it up, or we'll open it up still at 310-804-4910 on the West Women's Sports Soccer text line. But that's what we're talking about, like the guy calling from Calgary and all that kind of stuff. It's like, whatever, man. Whatever is on your mind. We love doing that on Sports Night here on Westwood One Sports. All right, we will reset. Since he brought up soccer, we haven't talked about it for a while. I have another theory, so let's discuss that coming up next. We'll still hit some of your calls as well at 310-840-4910. We'll do it coming up next, the late night version of Sports Night here on Westwood One Sports and the Westwood One Sports app.
0: Are you crazy? You stupid press. Royal wedding? It's ridiculous. I wouldn't walk across the street to even shake hands with them two.
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23: Everyone poops. It's not just the name of a classic potty training book. It's a universal truth. Even though everyone does it, almost no one wants to talk about it. Dr. Tricia Pasricha wants to change that. She's the author of a new book. It's called You've Been Pooping All Wrong. And she says there are 3 critical P's of pooping. The first is propulsion. Both the voluntary push you exert and the involuntary contractions that happen naturally within your body. Top line, when you feel the need to go, don't hold it. The second P is pliability, which refers to stool softness. The keys to this one are making sure you're drinking enough water and eating enough fiber. And the last P is for pelvic floor. If you can get your knees up above your waist while you're on the toilet, like on a stool or a garbage can or a stack of books even, that can make all the difference. I'm Dr. Sanjay Gupta, helping you live a better life.

0: Boy, this would be a banger at the end of U.S. victories. Little Village People. A throwback. Would everybody know the words? Oh, yeah. I think we'd do this. Oh, this is amazing. We have to keep this. America. It'd be amazing after these games.
1: America!
0: I think this is banging a little bit harder.

0: I don't know what the rationale behind this song or why they wrote this song, but could you think of anything that was more untrue than to say it's fun to stay at the YMCA? Like, I know what we'll write. We'll write the ultimate irony song. It's fun to stay at the YMCA. Unbelievable. Happy July 4th. Happy July 4th. Happy July 5th, depending on where you are. We're going to finish up with some callers. Then we will hit up a lot of soccer talk at the top of the hour. Alex is our expert, so we're going to get into that as well. And NBA gone wild, and what is the latest? One of the latest rumors, LeBron is somewhere, and that may be where he ends up. So we'll do that, plus Lund's last call in the final hour, so don't go anywhere. Let's get out the lines at 310-840-4910 here on Westwood One Sports and the Westwood One Sports app. Our good friend Bert is in Baltimore. Bert, always good to hear from you. You're on Westwood One Sports. Go right ahead. Stage is yours.
1: Is there a full moon out tonight?
0: It's wild, isn't it? Susan was wild. A lot of wild
1: Very
0: people today.
1: Interesting night, man. I set my phone down, came back in to grab my food, and I walk into the kitchen to hear, "Remember, everybody should read nonfiction books." And then I think TD's got to have maybe one less pop before calling in. He's starting to sound like Mr. Positive. Everybody's got their robes on. Tonight's a little disturbing. The last guy called in about a list that Josh Graham had from 4 to 7.
0: Oh, is that what that was? Okay, so the guy from Calgary was... Okay, I see. Because I didn't know why we was talking about the top 10 list.
1: No, and I think we got to hook up Susan with Mr. Realistic. She's got to get laid. She is so
0: Callers are fire tonight. Just fire. Absolutely.
1: All right,
0: fire.
1: I'm out. I'll talk to you next week,
0: Bert,
1: gentlemen.
0: Thanks, man. Thank you very much. I was going to ask Bert what he was cooking up. I forgot. He's fire. So he's been listening like all day. Like instead of cranking music at the barbecue, he just had us on, which is amazing.
2: Good man.
0: Because I didn't know what the list was. I didn't know what he was talking about with the list, but I didn't really care. He was talking about the Calgary Stampede, all that stuff. Pop is up next in Massachusetts. Pop, thanks for waiting. We appreciate it. You're here on Sports Night. Go right ahead. Hey, Pop.
3: It's the Pope, Sports Pope, Paul in Westfield, Mass.
0: Pope.
3: How are you, sir?
0: Yeah, how are you, Sports Pope? Good to hear from you, man.
3: Well, a new coeptus, the new world order of severe chronic depression, confusion, and chaos. To know that one of the top two-way players in the world is traded away for a 35-year-old Paul George who does have a chance to give us help in the low post and could have a significant impact. However, my two first-round picks and two second-round picks, I can't touch for 5 years. So let me tell you something. As Ric Flair would say, that's it. This better work, brother, because if it doesn't, there's going to be mutiny, mayhem, and puking from Palmer to Panama. Because if it doesn't work out, they're going to be criticized more than a corkscrew in a screen door submarine. And it does work out through the heroes. And there's something very serious you have to consider about this. The owners are not stupid. And when Michael Jordan said this, I thought the mind of someone like him says a lot. And he said a little. When he picked his top five players, he said he didn't pick Kobe. Because Kobe was a mirror and LeBron was the king. And think about what he's saying. He needs an assistant and coordinate like Steph Curry, Giannis, and the alien. And of course, Durant, a 6'9" that can shoot threes for the ultimate assassination team. And I think that's what we're all looking for. And with the shift and transition in the NBA, people have to realize what New York did. Outdid the 93 Bulls and the 95 Rockets because with 45 points with Jordan and now Jalen, point differential, they beat both those teams. So technically, they're like the best team ever. So there's going to have to be some movement, adjustments, and actions. Because like they say, you either get on board and adjust and recommend improvements or look in the past and go nowhere. And this is going to be a wicked year to see how this develops. And LeBron has to go to Golden State to be with Anthony Davis and his best friend Curry. I can't wait. My mouth is watering like a kid at the all-you-can-eat buffet.
0: Outstanding. The Sports Pope has spoken. Yeah, I tell you, man, the Jaylen Brown thing, this is can't miss TV on Monday because the new ownership group and Brad Stevens, who is many people crowned the best executive in all of the NBA, and I think he's just going to be going because this is ownership. This is an ownership move. And Brad Stevens is going to be trying to defend it. And one of the reasons you get paid the big bucks as an executive is one of your jobs is to protect ownership. So he's not going to be able to go, look, this is not on me. This is on them. They salary dumped this guy. He's going to have to come up with some answers, whether he believes them or not. And this is one of the, this is again, why this is so screwed. There's so many layers to this Jaylen Brown thing. And one of the reasons why it's so screwy is we're talking about Brad Stevens. Like, this isn't Isaiah Thomas when he was running the Knicks or a bunch of other boneheads, or this isn't Jerry Jones who does dumb things with the Cowboys or on and on and on and on and on. This is one of the best, if not the best, front office executive in the NBA, certainly one of the most respected. And there, I believe, and again, when we got the caller a little bit earlier from Susan from Wooster, who's just, look, this is a, it was, it's a smear campaign. It's, you know, look at the analytics. He's the seventh best player in the Celtics. Stop it. Like, just stop it. You know, you try to make us believe all these things through marketing as a society, and it's like, I'm just not buying it. He's an all-star. He's a champion. He's a two-way player. And I don't buy all this stuff. Look, he's a really smart guy. And he may rub some people the wrong way, like late in the week when it was there was a quote attributed to him that or somebody said, yeah, he thinks he's the smartest guy in the room. And then he quipped back and he said, well, the bar is not very high. And he's not wrong there. It's just, you know, some people hate honesty. I don't know what the case is, but I know this. That when you case the entire league and he ends up on your chief rival, the Philadelphia 76ers, for very little, and Sportsbook was saying, well, you know, Paul George could be effective. Well, it's hard to be effective when you're sitting on the bench most of the time. I mean, look, this is the second worst trade. Like, as good of a career as Paul George has had, and he's solid. Maybe he's a Hall of Famer, maybe he's not, but he was in the SGA trade. He's in this trade. He's going to be more remembered for the trades he was in that were horrible than he is as a player, and he's a pretty good player. So this thing's very confusing. And in a, and on Monday, when they when Brad Stevens goes to the podium, this is going to be the toughest conversation of his life because he's not going to believe anything he's saying. Management, ownership, I should say, made him do this. Here, make a really bad trade to your rival. Like, it's just... It's unbelievable still to this minute. I just the more I think about it, the more I just go, wow, insane. All right, final hour of the show. We got a ton of great stuff for you. Don't go anywhere. Peyton is here. Alex is here. We got a bunch of great stuff, including let's reset all the soccer stuff of went on. Could we really win this thing? And then, of course, NBA gone wild. We got to reset that for you as well. And then Lund's last call. And we might have to do six things. We normally do five. We may have to do six. I mean, it's that crazy. Happy July 4th. We hope you had a great time. July 4th, July 5th, depending on where you are. We'll continue the final hour of Sports Night on Westwood One Sports and the Westwood One Sports app.
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19: A better life with Dr. Sanjay Gupta.
20: As someone who's been married nearly 25 years, I'll tell you, there's a lot of great things about having a spouse. And according to a new study out of the University of Miami Health System, marriage might even be linked to a lower risk of cancer. Why? Well, the researchers said people who are married are less likely to engage in risky behavior. They're more likely to get a nudge to go to regular preventive medicine appointments and screenings. And they have a partner to share the load of family obligations, household chores, and finances. No one is saying you should get married in the pursuit of better health. But if you are single, how can you build a strong support system to maybe get some of these same benefits? Do your own research, find out what's important, and then hold members of your squad accountable and let them hold you accountable as well. That can provide a lot of support. I'm Dr. Sanjay Gupta, helping you live a better life.
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0: Our number, we're in our number four already? We are. Thank you so much for joining us. It is Sports Night, the late night version, Westwood One Sports, Westwood One Sports app, or I guess early morning version. Depending on where you are, just had a great third hour of the program. Love it when we open it up to the people. We just did an hour worth of We Should Be Talking About Blank. And what we do in that hour is, on the late night version on Saturday night slash Sunday morning, we just give it up to you. And we do it as long as you are great, and you were great for the entire hour. So congratulations to you. I did very little in that hour. And we will finish strong with you. Ton of stuff we got to get to. We got to get into a little soccer talk right here. I had a conversation with somebody on Friday and I want to discuss and then get into what happened today and what is America's chances of actually winning this thing. And I believe, based on what I saw today, and I haven't been, as Alex would tell you, I haven't been overly optimistic that we would win it. I think this has been highly successful, all these things. But a couple of things I saw today I want to ask Alex and Peyton about. Alex is here running the ship. Peyton is producing the program. I am your good friend, John Lund. And then at about 20 minutes past the hour, we will get into NBA Gone Wild and the latest there as well, including a major clue on where LeBron is going to end up. And then you have Lund's Last Call, which, when we are here for the late night version on Saturday night slash Sunday morning, the five things you got to know to be a productive member of society on Sunday. So that's what we've got. All right. First, before I get into what happened today that made me optimistic that the U.S. could win this thing, everyone is always asking, this is the perpetual question with soccer and when the World Cup comes around, of what this will all mean. And somebody asked me about it. We were getting into a conversation on a local radio show that I do. And I said, look, this is it. This is what it is. And it's growing. And maybe young people will get more into it. More people will play. More importantly than that, though, maybe more people will finance it. The people with money who want to maybe bring the U.S. a better, consistently better product of soccer. It's not that we don't have good leagues here. We do. But here's the thing, and here's the comparison to make, because a lot of people are just jumping on the soccer bandwagon. The reason why it can't be the NFL or baseball or NBA or even maybe hockey is that we put all this money into these sports, and then as far as international sports are concerned, baseball and basketball specifically, those players want to come here to play. So European players from all over the country, or excuse me, all over the world, want to test themselves against the best. Well, that's the NBA. Our players are world renowned, whether it goes back to Jordan or Kobe or now Curry and LeBron. And this is where you test yourself at the highest level in America if you want to play basketball. When it comes to baseball, look at guys like Ohtani and players from all over the world. Again, an international sport, wherever it is, the Latin countries, Japan, etc. Where do you test yourself if you want to play at the highest level in baseball? Here in America. And it's the same thing in soccer, except it's not here. It's the English Premier League. Now, we have Messi. We get some players. I get that. And they'll shell out the money. But until and everything, this is where everything happens in the world. If you're new here, money, money, money, money, money, money, money, money, money. We could have the resources if we wanted to sink all this money into. And we could make players, not make players, but have players come over here and test themselves at the highest level, but that's not where we are. So a lot of our players we talk about on the U.S. team, they play other places, and that's okay. But it's not the highest level of soccer here. So for right now, when people are going to ask this perpetual question, whether it be when the U.S. is done or when this is over or whatever the case may be, where can soccer be? It's at a really high level right now. Look at the ratings. Look at the – and this is a great – you know, everybody talks about social media. It's a cesspool and everything, but it can – you can see right now how they test things. And social media-wise, people are going crazy. I mean, we love it. I don't know if we get knocked out by, you know, Belgium or whenever we get knocked out or if we win the whole thing, where this will all be. But it's people aren't realizing that it doesn't have to top the NFL for it to be a massive success, which it is. It's already been a massive success, even beyond, like, people taking back ranch dressing. Which, by the way, don't get me going on a tangent because I've been to Europe many times. And they have something very close to ranch. In fact, I thought they had ranch. Maybe they don't have, like, here's the difference is we have some sort of, like, I'm sure you see this on social media all the time, like, our Doritos versus their Doritos or our cereals versus their. Like, it's called the same thing, but then we put trashy preservatives in everything and everything that we do. And maybe there's just a trashy ingredient that we put in our ranch dressing that they don't over in Europe. I don't know. But they went bonkers for our ranch. So anyway, I digress. It's awesome. Where we are is awesome. And until if we ever put that amount of money so that not just a Messi comes over, but they all do. Like this, I guess this is the highest level, but right now we're not. And that's why it can't go beyond where it is. Okay, that's A. B, as I'm starting to look at this whole thing, and I was looking at who people are playing. Like, for example, France struggled with Paraguay. They barely win on nothing on a penalty kick by Mbappe. They've got Morocco next. Morocco's number 3 in the world. Spain has Portugal. Argentina struggled with Cabo Verde. They've got Egypt next, and they're 14th out of the last 16, so that's probably a win. Argentina has a much easier road. Hell of a game that's going to be England tomorrow or today, depending on where you are, versus Mexico. That's going to be absolutely great. Norway and Brazil, all these different teams, Colombia and Switzerland. I'm just talking about the matchups, Portugal, Spain, like I said. The U.S. gets a pretty good draw in Belgium to go into the 8. But what's cool here is, and look, I'm not claiming to be an expert, but what I saw today, or July 4th, is that anybody can beat anybody. France is the number 1 team in the world. They could have easily gotten beaten on July 4th. Everybody has seen, I think, or heard of by now, Argentina struggled with Cabo Verde. Their second goal that they made after that, it was like, uh-oh. And again, they're overly reliant on Messi. At least that's what I'm seeing. But as we're getting to the 16 and closer even to the 8, I'm looking at myself, and I know other sports well, and I think I can make this parallel, and I think it can be accurate. if the United States wins, they're going to have to probably go through a gauntlet. But we're seeing teams like France and Argentina struggle. When you get to a certain point, like, again, if you're not a soccer person, think about when we get down to, like, the Elite Eight in the NCAA tournament, or think about it in the NFL when you get to the Final Eight, and you think to yourself, well, that team can't beat this team, or this team can't beat that team. You know, this is said all the time in all those sports. When you get to a certain point, even if a team didn't have as good of a record, or even if they're not rated as highly, you start to get to a point where it's like, when you get to that amount of teams, anybody can beat anybody. And that's what you see in soccer. Just anybody can beat anybody on a given night. Like, for example, Argentina had the ball a ton, or France had the ball a ton in terms of possession of the ball, but it's whether the ball goes into the goal. And the only reason France won is because there was a penalty, by the way, that had to be reviewed in the box, and Mbappe gets a penalty kick, which is nearly impossible to stop. That's just the way it works in soccer, and that's the only reason they won. So if France can struggle like that, if Argentina can struggle like that, my novice mind says anybody can beat anybody at this point. And I never was a big believer that the U.S. could win this thing. And France and Spain and Morocco and Argentina and England and Brazil and all these teams, I mean, those teams are great teams. So I don't know if we can beat them. Because after this point against Belgium, if things go the way they're supposed to go, it could go something like Spain, France, and Argentina. That, can you get lucky three times? Can you beat those? I don't know. And then we got the red card controversy and all that kind of stuff. But to me, they have a shot. And I don't know that we've been able to say that very many times, if ever, when it came to U.S. soccer. It's on our home turf. And then I'll twist this back around to what I said at the beginning. If the U.S. were somehow to win this thing, or even get into the four, whatever the case, I wonder what the ramifications would be. I wonder what would happen. I wonder if someone would put more money into the sport so we could get better and better and kind of get over the top. Because that's really what it's going to take, is look how close. Like, if they could get to the final, or even the four, I know they don't call it the final four, but if they could get to that point, I do wonder if a number of people with the mega bucks would go, geez, we're close. Why don't we throw a few more bucks at this thing? Because I think everybody's asking the wrong questions. It's always about money. And if the U.S. decided we wanted to be about soccer, we could be. But it would take a heck of a lot of money to do it, and to get the players over, and to get the right things, and to become a superpower. We could do it. It's just that we're so diversified in all the different things that we like to do that we really haven't committed to it. So we'll see. Maybe it changes nothing. Maybe it changes something. All right, Alex, I just went on a diatribe about soccer. Who knows if I said anything coherent whatsoever, but what do you think?
1: Actually, very well spoken. I agree with you. And you do not sound like a common folk. You don't sound like a passive
0: Friday
1: viewer.
0: Yeah. Jeez, 1 minute into our interview, and he goes, well, you're a random. And I'm like, what gave it away? He just went, well, he was a French guy. And he was a nice guy, and I liked the interview, but he kind of went, well, all you Americans are kind of randoms about this. And I'm like, yeah, you're probably right. Well, I mean, not all, you're not.
1: It's true.
0: You're not, but
1: well,
0: some people are, you know.
1: Sport, yeah, so.
0: Right, and they just kind of assume we're a bunch of randoms. And so that of I course. Go, what did I say to give it away? Like a minute into the interview, I go, what did I say to give it away? And he went, you didn't say anything, but just, you know, U.S. soccer fans are random. And I go, well, not all of us, but yeah, you're right, I am.
1: So you just had to open up.
0: What
1: oh, what's such a massive game we have on the pitch today. Absolutely massive.
0: Yeah, that's how I should have spoken.
1: No, I'll be honest with you. You're actually spot on with all of it. And that's the thing is, it's simple when you say follow the money, right? That's where everything leads back to. Any problem, any solution, any type of discourse or anything that might seem driven by something else, it's always the money. And so, as you said, top of the line competition for every well-known sport we watch is here. Football, basketball, baseball, etc. It's here. The thing is that with soccer, there was already a distinguishedly set league with Primera, Bundesliga, Premier League. These have been distinguished for far longer than our country had the ability to even participate in these things on that type of level, because I don't know if people know this, we're probably one of the newest countries still. I mean, we're barely 250, I wouldn't say over 249 like you said, but it's just we never had the investment here, right? There was no way for us to bring these players here when you're already massively invested in other places that are way better. It's like living up in the Malibu Hills and you're like, oh, I just started this beautiful community in Arizona. And you're like, okay, bud. Yeah, you got a mansion out there. I'm about to jump in the ocean. What do you got for me, you know? So I get you and you're true on that. The only thing that I think is different now is that now that you're watching this from, like, let's say an investor point of view, right? Every single game is sold out, dude. The stadiums are packed, and these tickets aren't like chump change. They're thousands of dollars. If you're like an NFL owner or a baseball owner, you tell me you're not sitting back and like, dude, that's how much they're paying for these tickets? You're kidding me, right? And that's a team that's going to get one goal, maybe? Like, so I'm with you in the sense that it's right time. It's right place. It's in our backyard. We can watch it now, and it gives us this more of like a home feel because you don't know what you got until it's gone, and you also don't know what you're missing until you experience it. And I think the American people, like you said, we like to Americanize things. We had this like false stigma about so many things, like a lot of people had about us. I mean, we had people calling in and people talking about America, like, y'all aren't that bad. And it's true. And so it's the same thing with soccer. It's very fun. It's very intense. It's one of the best things you can watch because not only do the fandoms, they got drums. I mean, Norwegian team is literally on the field and the whole stadium goes, arr! And they're rowing a boat. Like, dude, you tell me you want to row. Dude, it's insane. And you got this guy, Holland, who's a 6'4 Viking who just wants to kill a ball and a goal. Like, it's insane to watch this at home. And again, our U.S. team is that team this year. The whole thing with the time changes on our side. We're not flying to different continents. It's in our backyard. We're here. Our players are acclimated. They've been building since the last World Cup. They had to lose last World Cup to even get more, I guess you could say, like that bond, that unity. And even without Balogun, our best player, I'm telling you, we're still the favorite. I looked at the odds. We're still the favorite over Belgium, and that says something. Belgium is a distinguished team. This isn't the Belgium of, you know, the past where I remember, I forgot his name, but he was insane with his big afro. You'd see him on the field and their goaltenders, every striker. This team is beatable, and that's why I think with where we are now, if we advance, John, and we make it, just let's say to the quarterfinals at least, right? It's still up for grabs because, I mean, France has to play Morocco, and there's no telling if they can beat Morocco. They could lose. And then what are we facing? Morocco? Maybe France? Even France showed. Load the box, wait for a counterattack, and at least take it to extra time if you need to. It's possible. And I mean this when I say this. Yes, the red card sucks, but it was deserved because guess what? You have to play the right game. VR is different now. So, yes, I think regardless if we win this, if we win it all, whatever happens, soccer's going to grow. And mark my words, dude, not only is Messi here, we're going to see more players like possibly Harry Kane to end his career. Maybe Ronaldo comes over here. And when you get these megastars, even at the end of their career, that takes investment, that takes money. So then you can be like, yo, Pulisic, you've had some time over there. How about 80 mil to come back to, I don't know, LAFC for 5 years? When that money's there, John, oh, you're telling me I don't have to get hit by a Mack truck in football every day? There could be like a better playing environment. I can enjoy my life and go overseas and play like for, say, a Bundesliga. I just, it's here, it's time, and I'm ready to watch this, dude. Monday and Tuesday are going to be insane for soccer.
0: Yeah, they're huge. The games are going to be huge, and you're right. I mean, look, if they get close, I think that some people could get excited and they could get more money into it, and that's what I'm talking about, and that's what you're talking about, is you can. It's just you've got to be able to put the money in it, and we haven't. And so to get to this point, to have it on home soil, you've said this numerous times, kind of becomes like kind of the perfect storm kind of a thing. I don't want to leave Peyton out of this. Peyton, thoughts, soccer thoughts. How far could we go? How big could this get? What do you think, my friend?
12: I think Alex knows his soccer. But I think if you, I don't know, when you really look at the grand scheme of things of just the whole soccer world in general, yeah, I mean, no one's really playing here. I've grew up here my whole life. I didn't go to any LAFC games. I think I've been to one, right, my whole life. And I feel like there's a lot of my friends that are kind of the same deal. A lot of people the same way. Yeah, we went to when SoFi was built. We went to Rams games. That's what we did. Yeah. Lakers, Clippers, all that kind of stuff. But not really here. Have we been this into soccer since the World Cup? And yeah, it would be nice to see some players come this way, but I understand it's just all the money involved and the fact that it's moving out and they're all taking all those players away from us. You kind of just have to say, as fans, okay, all right, I understand. That's where the money is, and all the players are going to go where the money is. And the players in the NFL, NBA, let's face it, they're making some ridiculous amount of money, but that's here, and that's a different sport. So when you look at soccer, that's a whole nother world, and it's in a whole nother country. It's not here. That's just not how we're going to see things here in the U.S. as far as paying players what they really deserve. So these soccer players are going to be out of the country going ahead and making as much as they possibly can. It's just all where the money is, like Alex said.
1: And think about this, John. I'll hit you with a quick one, right, when it comes to money. Take a guess, both of you, how much Cristiano Ronaldo at the end of his career is making a year right now. Just take a guess.
0: It's got to be astronomical.
12: Just
0: right?
12: off of soccer alone without the endorsements?
3: Yeah, just his fee he's getting per this year. This is no endorsements, nothing. This is just for his brand in this league right here. Just take a guess.
0: Tell us. Tell us.
3: $300 million for one year. I'm telling you.
0: We'll never compete.
3: Bro, soccer is the way to go. And we don't have to compete, but at least
0: he's
3: know.
0: He's making $300 million just in salary?
3: Just for himself. No, and he's playing in a freaking Saudi league. Oh, there's no one out there. They have money. I'm telling you. It's going to
0: happen. He's in a Saudi league. I got you.
3: I'm just saying the money is there. The money is there.
0: Yeah. That's crazy. All right. Let's get you caught up on everything that's going on in the NBA. Just a crazy week. And plus, maybe the biggest story could be where LeBron is right now is where he's probably going to sign and what kind of impact that will have. We'll give you that coming up next. Lund's Last Call at 40 minutes past the hour, the late night version of Sports Night on Westwood One Sports and the Westwood One Sports app.
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1: Can y'all feel that? Our music on the show has been fire tonight. Alex is always on point. Very nice. Thank you so much for joining us. Late night slash early morning version of Sportsnet on Westwood One Sports and Westwood One Sports app. Happy July 4th. Happy 250 America, or happy Sunday morning, depending on where you are. By the way, I do most of my best work after or before the show, so I'm glad I caught this one before we got off the air. Someone was just talking about I didn't think of this. That the why didn't America play on its 250th birthday, by the way? Shouldn't they have caught that in the scheduling? Like, hey, it'd be pretty cool if in our home country we played on July 4th on birthday 250.
2: You know what would been cooler?
1: Yeah. I didn't think
2: FIFA
1: of that.
2: FIFA rigged it and we played England on this day. Oh God.
1: Oh, it would have been amazing. Wow. Anyway, I mean, I get it, but I mean, we'll be patriotic, we'll be crazy, and we'll do, you know, Seattle has been great, and it's gonna be a lot of fun, but that's probably a missed opportunity. Just saying. Probably.
2: Oh, maybe. Hands down.
1: Yeah. Or maybe they just let people party and enjoy July 4th, but I would have thought we probably should have played.
2: John, I want a soccer game over fireworks.
3: Yeah, I thought you hated too. Fireworks.
1: Exactly.
2: I do. That's why I want soccer.
1: Exactly. My whole timeline right now is just people like, there's gunfire, fireworks, my dog's going crazy. Because, see, depending on where you are in our country, so Pacific time, it's still July 4th. It's 11:24 in the evening. But in a lot of places, like our West, East Coast friends who have been calling and staying up so late, thank you very much. It's 2:24 of the a.m. And this is the time where you're laying in bed and there are people, whether they're shooting off guns or shooting off fireworks, shooting off firecrackers, shooting off M80s, whatever the case may be, just lots of booms and, you know, crackles and all that kind of stuff. And you're just laying in bed going, please no. And then 3, 2, 1, crack, crack, crack, crack, crack, boom, boom, crack, crack, crack. And you're like, oh, you know, and you probably had 8 too many beers and the whole deal. So I apologize for that. Not that I'm doing it. It's just, it happens. All right. Lund's last call. The 5 things you got to know to be a productive member of society on Sunday. We'll give you that to finish up the show at 40 minutes past the hour. But NBA gone wild this week. Let me start with LeBron James, and then we'll go from there. It really looks like LeBron is going to Cleveland. I know that he is going to wait till all the smoke clears so that he can have the stage to himself, and that's fine. But he is in Cleveland tonight. That has been confirmed. Many outlets, I guess there was a picture.

But certainly from a standpoint of you can win a title in the Eastern Conference easier than the Western Conference. Cleveland was in the conference finals. I'm sure he believes he could be the missing piece for them. And the reports say he's going to play for the minimum. So I don't know how that would work out. I don't know what the deal is. And it was funny because everyone, all their agents and all the people around LeBron are like, well, you know, lots of teams have reached out. Yeah, he'll play for the minimum. If he wanted to, you know, if he was saying I'm not going to take the minimum, I want $50 or $60 million. Yeah, nobody'd be reaching out because nobody has that money. But now that you're going to play for next to nothing and you're LeBron James and you still got some juice left, so it looks like it's going to be Cleveland. We'll wait on a definite on that, but certainly that would help the Cavs in the Eastern Conference. And I don't know where I would put Cleveland if he signed him. I still think Philly getting Jaylen Brown and that press conference on Monday from Boston is going to be interesting from Brad Stevens and the new ownership group who basically forced Brad Stevens to move him for next to nothing. So that's going to be a good one. But yeah, the East with Antetokounmpo going to Miami and seeing what they'll do, with Jaylen Brown going to Philly, with LeBron potentially going to Cleveland, I think you're kind of shuffling the deck, not disrespecting the Knicks, but maybe all three of those teams would be ahead of the Knicks in the pecking order, at least from an odds standpoint. I think they would be. So that's the biggest story, and still waiting for LeBron. As far as everything is concerned, Giannis Antetokounmpo, as I said, going to the Heat. Would I put them ahead of everybody? I wouldn't put ahead of Philly, and if LeBron goes to Cleveland, I wouldn't put him ahead of Cleveland. Probably neck and neck with New York. That would be my thought. A LaMelo Ball, which was it feels like it's been a minute because of all these different changes. I think that was done in part. I've got some people I know who cover the Timberwolves who are in know there told me that Anthony Edwards was starting to squawk. And you know in the NBA, when a player wants out, unlike the other sports, he generally gets his wish. And so there's going to be a star, whether it's going to be Edwards or whatever. Like, you know, Giannis, obviously, there's a couple, James Harden consistently. There's always players who look at their situation and say, I want to do better. I'm sick of either not making the playoffs or only getting so far in the playoffs or losing at this point or whatever. And players, it's not like the old days where Bird stays with the Celtics and Magic stays with the Lakers and et cetera. Guys get bored and want to get onto a super team or a better place that they can win a championship, to cement some sort of a legacy or whatever. So they just don't wait very long. And I've heard that Anthony Edwards was going to be the next one to want out, and I think Minnesota was desperate, and they went, okay, here, we get LaMelo Ball. LaMelo Ball puts up a lot of great numbers. Because you put up great numbers does not mean you are a winner, and he's nice. He's a nice player. I just don't think that that's going to save Anthony Edwards in Minnesota. I think they're going to be in the same place. Ironically, I thought the big they were going to move, or at least everybody talked about them moving, was Rudy Gobert, and yet they moved Naz Reid in this deal. They trade Julius Randle because as a mid to smaller market team in the NBA, they can't afford everybody. And so in a league now that is kind of discovering size again, Minnesota doesn't have it. And so that's a nice backcourt, but I don't think Minnesota is going to be up with San Antonio and Oklahoma City. And that's kind of where Western Conference teams are. Who's the third team? I don't think it's the Lakers anymore. I don't think they made themselves better by losing LeBron and signing Colin Sexton and Walker Kessler, giving up a bunch of stuff to Utah. So I don't know where they're going to be in the West, but the West is two teams, and then we'll see. Ja Morant going to the Blazers. I worked in Portland years and years and years ago, and it's an interesting, different market, and I just think he might struggle there because players are really under a white hot microscope there. If you saw the show that they did on the Jail Blazers back in the day, and they talked to Bonzi Wells and Rashid and all those guys, and they talked about it. It's just kind of a different market, and if Ja Morant isn't great and on and off the court, then Blazers fans can get on you. And it's they don't just blindly follow a player because he's a Blazer. So he's got to be on the straight and narrow. I thought that they were going to make another trade. I thought Jaylen Brown would have fit perfectly there, but apparently Jaylen Brown did not want to be in Portland. But they've got a glut of guards, so I expect them to make another move. Kawhi Leonard going to Toronto. I think from Kawhi's standpoint, it's a really smart move. Why stay in the Western Conference? But the thing I see from, and again, this is revisionist history, but when they had Kawhi and Paul George and James Harden, I thought the Clippers were finally going to do something. Highly disappointing, and mainly due to injuries to Kawhi Leonard and Paul George, but that's what I'm going to remember that for. Is he going to be able to discover glory days again in Toronto? I think they're a step below everybody. I just mentioned the teams like Miami and Philly, and you know, teams have gotten a lot better. Not Boston really hasn't, but I mean, in terms of Miami being better, Philly being better, New York

0: they're still absolutely positively in the middle of this thing. So where's Toronto in that mix? I think they're still down a couple of rungs from that. They've got some players, but I don't think Kawhi's pulling a championship out, but I'd rather be in the East and the West, and that was probably what Kawhi's thinking was. And then Jaylen Brown is, I understand it. I've talked to people, and it's a financial dump. When they have that press conference on Monday, it's part of Brad Stevens' job, who's a great general manager, great executive. It's part of his job to take the bullet for that hit. But I've heard it was a financial decision. But did you? Here's what they're. I don't believe they're going to be able to answer sufficiently when they have that press conference. Why Philly? Why did you take back Paul George? I mean, word was is that Philly was just trying to dump that contract, and all of a sudden Philly gets Jaylen Brown. And I know you gave up an unprotected first-round pick, a pick swap, 2 second-round picks, and Paul George, who nobody wants on their team because he can't stay healthy. I can't believe that Boston couldn't have done better. I cannot believe there wasn't a team. And look, they had to agree with Jaylen Brown because Jaylen Brown's going to sign an extension somewhere to get max value. So I heard he didn't want to go to Portland, but I mean, anybody would line up for Jaylen Brown. And I don't care what kind of smear campaign was done and how much money he's going to get and all these kind of things. If you're a team that wants to win, he's won a championship. He's an all-NBA performer. He's a really bright guy. Does he say some things that sometimes can be controversial? Yeah, but I mean, I've never seen that he's a problem. I think part of this is it's absolutely financial with the new ownership group in Boston. The other side of it is, and this is going to come out at some point because everything does nowadays, I wonder if he and Jason Tatum had something, because it's not like, you know, most, if you lost a player that you had won a championship with and seemingly were close with, wouldn't there have been something from Jason Tatum like, man, I'm really going to miss this guy? And this, you know, I would make sure that, because nowadays, obviously, you can make your voice heard. You don't need a media member. You don't need a microphone, somebody to stick it in your face. You don't need, you know, you can do it yourself. And I would have thought we would have seen a video from Jason Tatum going, man, what a bummer. I'm really down. This was my guy, man. We were Batman and Robin. We didn't win a championship. Yeah, I would have thought that. So, I don't know. If you don't put something out like that nowadays, then people are going to assume like I am right now. And I know what assume is. Ask you me. So, I don't know. But I'm assuming right now that there was some sort of a rift. So, because there's got to be something beyond. This just doesn't happen. I can't think of an example. Because when teams trade really good players, they don't want to trade them in the conference, let alone the division, let alone the rival that knocked you out of the playoffs last year. There are so many things that don't make sense about this trade. There wasn't another place. There wasn't a team in the West. There wasn't a team outside of your division. There wasn't a team that wasn't your rival that you could send this to. I mean, beyond, you know, Boston and New York obviously have that rivalry, but Philly knocked you out last year. And you're going to send him there for Paul George and some picks in a number of years. I know, I understand the value of unprotected picks now in the NBA, but that's where you're going to send him so that he can go back to Boston and terrorize your team for the next few years while Paul George is sitting there in street clothes and Boston fans aren't stupid and Boston's sitting there going, why did you do this again? Financial, we're the Boston Celtics. Like, what are you talking about? So anyway, we'll see how that thing all works out. And we'll see at the press conference on Monday what they say about it. But that's essentially what's going on in the league right now. NBA gone wild. Giannis, LaMelo Ball, Ja Morant, Kawhi Leonard, Jaylen Brown. Where's LeBron going to go? Man, that was a crazy week of basketball. And, you know, people were talking about this week. Look, everybody loves the season. But the way we are now as fans, the rumor mongers that we are, and the Sham Sharania and the Adam Schefters and the Jeff Passons and all this kind of stuff, the offseason is rivaling and for some people better than the regular season, depending on how good your team is. Because if your team stinks, like right now in baseball, if you're the Mets, if you're a Mets fan, it's like, bring on the offseason, man. Like, I don't want to sit through this. A lot of times it's just better. Don't get me wrong. NBA finals are good. And the NBA scene is great. There's lots of things to talk about. But you look at what's going on, like that week of offseason, like it gives everybody hope. Like, you're this team going, wow. You know, you're Cleveland going, God, we got James Harden. How the hell are we going to win anything? Oh, LeBron might come out? You know, you're Toronto. You're kind of dormant. Nobody cares about you. You get Kawhi. Like, just, I mean, it's just crazy. Giannis going to Miami. I mean, these are megastar type of moves, and you don't see them all the time. And this whole week was just bananas. And the Jaylen Brown thing will never make sense to me. They can explain it. They can, you know, they're going to be lying through their teeth half of what they say in Boston on Monday. But you just don't see stuff like that all the time. and just the impact of, you know, to me, one of the biggest stories is, what are the Lakers going to be? I mean, I look at their team with their players that they got in place of LeBron with the money that they saved, and I think, well, they're not as good. You can just look at it. But maybe this is what Luka wants around him. It's much more closely done than what he had in Dallas than this, and he took Dallas to an NBA Finals. That was out without an Oklahoma City or a San Antonio dominating. But 3-and-D guys, pick and roll, rim-running center, those kind of things, that's what they have. Do they look like they're better on paper? They do not, but that's not where the game is played. So maybe they're better. So there's lots of storylines around the NBA just based on what we saw in the first week. I don't know that there'll be as much of this, but we're sitting there waiting for LeBron. But again, that picture, maybe it's just, you know, hey, I went back to Akron, but it seems like he's going to go to Cleveland. And the maybe the funniest part of this whole thing is there's reports that Cleveland is holding a roster spot for Bronny. And I'm thinking to myself, look, if I'm Bronny, it's like, nah, he's gone. And he got his contract guaranteed for this year by the Lakers for $2.3 million. So by LeBron having him come into the league when he clearly was not ready, I mean, he's made something like, you know, $8 or $10 million. And, of course, he's made some endorsement money. So, you know, if he's smart, he can invest it into smart people. You know, got a few bucks, can live quite a long time on that, maybe go to Europe, whatever. But if I'm Bronny, I'm like, nah, I'm good. Like, I don't need to go to Cleveland. You know, he's not like LeBron. He didn't grow up there. It's not his home. Like, it's just, he's in L.A. now. It's like, look, if the Lakers cut me, the Lakers cut me. I'll see what I can do. But at some point, you're like, yeah, the umbilical cord, cut that thing. Let me move. Like, if he comes on to Cleveland, it's like, you're just following your dad around. Like, if you can't play in the league, you can't play in the league. And it doesn't look like you can. But I would want to try that out on my own. But maybe, I don't know. I have no idea what his relationship is with dad. I'm sure he's very close. But at some point, you're like, nah, I'm good. I don't need to follow you to the Cavs. Anyway, there is your NBA Gone Wild week in review. All right, let me check this thing out. I haven't looked at the Lund's Last Call for a minute, so let me just double check on what we're going to be looking at here. Oh, these are good. All right, a little July 4th question for you. There's a crazy story that's going on at ESPN/the NFL. An amazing story about a guy and this thrifting story. Best moves of the NBA, will give you that as well, and a little bit more soccer talk. Plus, I think I might have to add a sixth. It's five stories that you got to know so you can be a productive member of society on Sunday, Lund's Last Call. We'll do it coming up next on Sports Night on Westwood One Sports and the Westwood One Sports app.
1: Jaylen Brown is headed to the city of brotherly love. The Celtics are trading the former Finals MVP to the Sixers for Paul George and a bundle of draft picks. Does the addition of Brown make Philly a legit challenger to New York in the East? Westwood One Sports.
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15: Not all screen time is created equal, and a new study out of Sweden is helping us understand this even better. So researchers followed more than 20,000 people over nearly 2 decades and determined that passive screen time, like sitting on the couch and watching television, raised someone's risk of dementia. But if they did something active, like reading, puzzles, or interacting with other people, this same group of people saw their risk of dementia drop. Just like you gotta put the work in to keep your body in shape as you age, you basically have to do the same thing with your brain. A couple things I have found to help: working to learn something new every day, whatever it might be, challenging yourself in some way every day, and really importantly, staying socially active. Some days that means meeting friends in person. Other days, maybe an email, a text, or a phone call. Just stay engaged. I'm Dr. Sanjay Gupta, helping you live a better life.
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2: I always get very sad. You know, even though this is technically work, it's not really work. We're just entertaining the masses, and we've had a great time as always. You took over the show. We've had a great discussion about soccer, NBA. Somebody called from Calgary. I don't know, just nuts. We had Susan from Worcester go crazy on the Celtics. You never know what's going to happen around here. Beautiful night as always. Happy July 4th to everybody. The West Coast is about 15 minutes away from the 5th. Everybody else has hit that. So again, happy 250, old girl. You look, you don't look a day past 249. So congratulations. Hope everybody had a great time. Kept all fingers and toes intact. Grilled nicely and enjoyed fireworks. Yeah, it's still going on, of course. The annoying people have broken out their firecrackers. It is Sports Night at Westwood One Sports and Westwood One Sports app. We'll give you Lund's last call in a second. You know how on social media this has become the thing on July 4th, all over the country, they just show different fireworks places. And in my own stomping grounds in San Francisco, as would be proper. So all these people, and I generally stay away from it. I lived about 20 minutes east of the city, and all these people went down into the city, and it was incredibly foggy. So like Vegas, the fireworks look amazing in Vegas and all these different places. And we talked about L.A. earlier. It's gone all over the place in New York and all these places. And they're showing videos of people in San Francisco, and you see that the fireworks go off, like from where they went. And then you just see this light, and you can't see the fireworks. You might like this, Alex. And you just see like a light pop, but there's no, because it's so foggy, you can't see anything.
3: I love that.
2: So you just see like light behind the fog, which might, I mean, it kind of looks cool, but it's like you can't see like the details of it all. You just see like a light in the sky. Like it's just wild.
4: Crack, crack, crack, crack, boom.
2: I don't know if I've ever seen
4: that. Crack, crack, crack.
2: Yeah. Oh, see, that is. That's what's happening in everybody's neighborhood. Like, what is it? You know, almost midnight in the West, but like in the East, it's like, you know, almost 3 a.m. and people are just like, will that kid next door stop it? that's kind of where we are. We're in that zone where it's like, you know, the kids are annoying people around the block. All right, let's do it. We got five things. We even have a bonus thing. It is five things that you need to know before you get out of here. It is Lund's last call.
0: It's time for Lund's last call.
2: As always, Alex and Peyton are here as well. A good time had by all. Let me give you six, because I was going to do five at six. Get this. Have you ever been, I guess my question is, have you ever been this inebriated? This is in Las Vegas. Casino security on the Las Vegas Strip responding to a disturbance in a restroom. A caller reported an intoxicated male urinated on him through a gap in the stall while the caller was using a toilet. Subject apologized to caller saying, quote, he thought it was his friend in that stall, unquote. Have you ever been that inebriated? And even if I can't do it. Can you imagine all of a sudden someone's peeing on your leg and you're like,
3: dude,
2: what in the what? Oh, I thought you were my friend. Or more so, I thought you were my friend.
5: How gone do you have to be for that?
2: Pretty gone, right?
5: Pretty gone.
2: It is Vegas.
3: That's insane.
2: But come on, man. You know, like they said in The Hangover, some people just can't handle Vegas. It's like, come on, man, just go to the bathroom. I know you're stumbling around, but come on, man.
3: That's insane.
2: Even if that is my buddy. I'm
3: no,
2: not
3: never.
2: Him, you know, through the stall, like through the crack in the stall.
3: No.
2: I'm not doing that.
3: How is that a win in any way?
2: It's not a win.
3: I don't see how anybody wins.
2: Especially walking out of there, it's in shorts. I mean, it's a million degrees in Vegas, so that's even worse. You got to go up to your hotel room. Your socks and shoes are wet. That's disgusting.
3: Oh,
2: number five, speaking of July 4th, where's July, both you guys, where's July 4th on the ranking of holidays? Where do you put July 4th? You know, Christmas, Thanksgiving. You can even put birthdays, anniversaries, whatever. In your yearly, what you look forward to, where's July 4th on the list?
3: Man, I'd say probably close to the bottom.
2: Oh, really?
3: Yeah.
5: Wow.
2: You're
5: okay.
2: Into the
5: I think I'm going Christmas, Thanksgiving, and then 4th of July.
3: God, you're so patriotic. Yeah. I feel it. I can feel it.
2: I just, you know what though? I like, and I know you don't like you don't like fireworks, but like the barbecuing, the weather's generally good.
5: Yeah.
2: The people come over.
3: Not bad.
2: You know, it's high up on my list.
3: Is it really?
2: It's high. Yeah. I just, You know, the thing is, too, like, nothing against family. The only thing, like, Christmas and Thanksgiving, I don't know what it is. Maybe my, maybe speaking of drinking, maybe my family went overboard a lot of times. They forgot me one Thanksgiving, so that maybe is jaded. I was at the airport before, like, Ubers and all that became very popular. I call them and I go, hey, I've been waiting at the airport for, like, an hour. You guys forget? My dad went, yeah, we forgot, yeah. Sorry. It was like, so I took a cab home, and then, you know, the cabbie tells me how much I owe him. I walked out of the car, go, somebody from inside is going to pay it. I was disgusted.
3: That's
2: so maybe
3: incredible.
2: I'm jaded towards that, but my family always went overboard, you know?
3: Really, huh?
2: They were just like, you know, a little too much. Thanksgiving, okay. Christmas, even when I got to be an adult, they stayed at my house a little too long, a couple days too long. I was like, are they ever going to leave? So anyway. Barbecues are nice, man. People go home. Like,
3: you're,
2: you know,
3: right.
2: Sun goes down, people go home.
3: No, you're right.
2: Yeah, go watch their fireworks somewhere. I don't know. Just me. Everybody's different. Wait, I don't know if you guys have heard this story. This is bananas. So Matt Miller is, and was maybe, an ESPN draft analyst, really good at his job. He got into a crash last week, and he almost had one of his arms, well, he did have one of his arms amputated. He almost died in this thing. So then he started a GoFundMe for help paying his medical bills. Well, that thing has been shut down because apparently it started a Reddit firestorm because he was asking for money. And so these people on Reddit started saying, hey, it was the commissioner of my football league, and we never got the football league off the ground. He stole my money. Or they played the football league, and they never got paid. Awful Announcing goes back and looks at all this. He was a commissioner of 91 leagues last year. He didn't play in most of them, and a lot of the leagues didn't even get off the ground, so people are basically saying it was like $100 a head. So, you know, 12, 15 teams times 91 leagues, that's a fair amount of money. And a lot of people are now accusing him of stealing all the money. So now he lives in Missouri, Joplin, Missouri. Missouri is, they've started an investigation into this whole thing. They've frozen his GoFundMe. And here's this guy that's basically lying in a hospital bed, barely on his life. And because this started, because he started a GoFundMe, all these people are like, this dude's a ripoff guy. So he's laying in a hospital bed, and Missouri's looking into whether he ripped all these people off. And this is ESPN's main guy, as far as not on ESPN.com. And he's on their draft coverage, and now people are questioning whether he's like a legit dude.
5: Unbelievable.
2: How crazy is this story? Have you guys heard this story? My God.
5: That's the first time I've heard it.
2: Oh yeah, the Missouri God. Attorney General's office has launched an active investigation into ESPN analyst Matt Miller. Man, it's just a nuts story.
3: Wow.
2: Crazy. Like, how would you be feeling? Like, right now, you know what's going on around you. You just had your arm amputated. You're laying in a hospital going, this is going to be fun when I get out. Wow. And it was all brought on by this story of, like, he started a GoFundMe, and people are like, don't give to that GoFundMe. He's a ripoff artist.
3: Wow.
2: Crazy.
3: Do you think, like, this extensive accident in any way kind of negates that? Or do you think that should be brought up because of what he did before this?
2: Yeah, I wouldn't feel great about it. You know, if I was someone who like, hey, I didn't get my, you know, $1,000 or whatever from this league, I'd be like, oh. I don't want to say karma's
3: wild,
2: you know,
3: man.
2: But still, it's like, I don't know what he did. I don't know what he didn't do. But, I mean, this is one of the craziest stories that's come around in a long time.
3: Man.
2: Let me throw this in because we're running out of time. And by the time we talk next week, soccer may or may not be still going. Both you guys, real quick. Can U.S. soccer win this thing or not?
3: Yes.
2: Alex first.
3: Yes.
2: All right.
5: Yes.
2: What do you think,
5: Peyton?
2: Yes
5: for me as well.
2: U.S.
5: Yes for me as well. Yes.
3: Yes.
5: Yes. If you get through Monday, definitely yes.
3: I believe that we will win.
2: It starts to get crazy. You really do?
3: I do.
2: You're not just saying that. I know.
3: Nah, I believe it, man. I believe it.
2: Awesome. All right, we didn't get to five. We did as much as we could, but that was a good time had by all. Thank you. We always have a great time on Saturday night / Sunday morning. Happy July 4th. I hope everybody was safe. We had a great time, as always, on a Saturday night. I'm hanging out with you. Thanks so much for making it so fun, for making it great, having all the great calls. We had a great time had by all. The great thing is, we're next. More of us next. I don't know how it works. It just does. It is Sports Night on Westwood One Sports and Westwood One Sports app. Thanks to Alex and Peyton. Have a great night and great morning.
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2: 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Lines are always open. We got tons of stuff going on tonight, and I'll reset everything here momentarily at 310-840-4910. John Lund with you. Alex is here, and Peyton Lodge, his first foray, his first edition, his first corporate ride on the late-night version of Sports Night. An hour from now, we will open up the lines to you, the sweet, clean listener. And you know how that works. If you are new, it is we should be talking about blank. We'll do that in an hour. You call. You say, hey, man, why aren't you talking about whatever the case may be. It could be NBA. It could be Major League Baseball, NFL. We are in the month of July. That means training camp is coming up. World Cup soccer we've been talking about, having a good time with that as well. Or if you'd just like to talk about America and discuss your grilling habits, whatever, man. Things are wide open. And we're open now at 310-840-4910. All right. So in about... Not 20 minutes past the hour. I do have a Major League Baseball question for you, which we will get to. But right now, this was brought on because Alex was discussing LeBron. We were at the beginning of the show as well. And I gave you kind of the NBA landscape a little while back. And my thought is, where is LeBron going to go? What does it matter where LeBron goes? This, I think, is going to be his last season. And I think we might have a dead giveaway because they just, on social media, I just saw this. And you don't know what you can believe in everything with AI, but this looked credible. He was in an elevator with some at the beginning of the show as well, and I gave you kind of the NBA landscape a little while back. And my thought is, where is LeBron going to go? What does it matter where LeBron goes? This, I think, is going to be his last season, and I think we might have a dead giveaway because they just on social media. I just saw this, and you don't know what you can believe in everything with AI, but this looked credible. He was in an elevator with some of his high school friends. They were in Akron, Ohio, high school basketball friends. And he was in Akron, Ohio. I would expect that's where he probably goes. That is the favorite right now this morning on the futures betting apps. I did think right at the beginning of this, and I had talked to a lot of people who had said that he wasn't going to go back to the Lakers, so that's not a surprise to me. I thought he was going to go to Golden State because I thought maybe they could put together that old man team brought to you by Geritol or Metamucil or something. That would be the patch on their jersey, but it doesn't look like that's going to happen because no Anthony Davis, and LeBron's pretty smart. They're not going to win anything at Golden State just with him and Draymond Green and the old man team, Jimmy Butler coming back from a knee injury. So they thought they could make some moves, but Golden State's been trying that for years. And I think what's happened is a lot of the better players that could elevate them is like, not me alone. Sorry, you've just waited too long to make those moves. So I don't think Golden State's going to be in the midst of that. I did think also because of the off the court opportunities there with AI and all sorts of business things you could do up in the Bay Area, Northern California, and he could get involved in that. That's kind of replaced Hollywood as like, I'm going to be a actor or a rapper or something like that. I'm going to go to LA. A lot of players have gone to Northern California and made a nice little mint, Kevin Durant, Andre Iguodala and such. So I thought maybe he'd get involved in that, but it doesn't seem like it. Heat would be interesting with Giannis, but I don't see that. Lots of people think Philly, and I still think they're in the mix. If you added LeBron to Jaylen Brown to Tyrese Maxey and Joel Embiid, if he's healthy, Philly could certainly be something there. And then there's some long shots. I don't think he's going to New York. If they wouldn't have won the championship, I could see that. And then he could say that he pushed them over the top. I think Minnesota's a mess. Their odds on there. Denver doesn't seem like it. I think what LeBron is trying to do, obviously, is still win a championship. And the thing that I think is going to be interesting, then I'm going to jump Alex in here because he talked about this the other day on a radio show, but look, I don't know what he's looking for, but logic would tell me this. He is up in that rare air of being discussed as one of the best players of all time. I am not a list person. I am not a Mount Rushmore person. I don't really care. Legacies are interesting to talk about, but the reason they are interesting to talk about is because there is no right or wrong answer. They're very much subjective, not objective. And so I don't know where LeBron is in the pantheon of the greatest players of all time. I grew up and covered Michael Jordan early in my career. I don't think there's anybody better, but I didn't see Wilt Chamberlain play. I didn't see Bill Russell play. I didn't see a lot of these guys. I didn't see George Mikan play. So to be able to, that's the interesting part of all of this is if you didn't see somebody play, how the hell can you have any kind of an opinion on them? I have NBA Classic, not the same thing. It's just you're looking at players in a vacuum, not in the context. Statistics, whether it's any sport across the board, you know, look at quarterbacks, how many yards, look, all the guys who have the records as far as most yards, touchdowns, everything else, they play in our era. So back in the day, in context, how could you say whether another quarterback when you didn't throw as much, a Montana or Unitas? I could do this all night. You can't, it's impossible to come up with the answer because everybody plays in a different era. People say that Jordan couldn't hit the three. Well, they didn't shoot the three then. I watched it. When he needed to hit a three, he just did. So I think Larry Bird's maybe the greatest shooter of all time. I know that Steph Curry's really, really good, but he plays in a different era. Somebody's going to break his record because you shoot so many threes now. Even early in his career, he didn't shoot many threes. So anyway, I think I've made the point. So I don't know if LeBron James is going to be the greatest player of all time. I don't. I do know this, which nobody's talking about, and that's kind of what we pride ourselves on around here is try to think a little bit deeper, which is whoever takes him on, that's great. Give LeBron a ton of credit at the age of 42. Nobody's done this in NBA history. Not Jordan, not anybody. To be what he does and to spend the time he does on his money and on his body, and you can

0: not like some of the things that he does off the court. That I'm not a big fan of the crowning thing. I'm not, you know, some of the things he does is certainly self-serving, where when you're really that great, you don't really have to do it because other people say it for you. You know, so it's weird, but it's a modern athlete kind of a thing. But you cannot deny that since he's been on the cover of Sports Illustrated all the way up to now, in this social media era that we live in, like LeBron or don't, he has navigated the last 20-plus years in the NBA pretty damn good. And some will say, with the exception of when he went to Miami from Cleveland, the decision, I don't care. Like, whatever. That's his biggest transgression. That's pretty good in the era that we live in now. So I give LeBron a ton of credit. But what a team like Cleveland, who I think is going to be the favorite to secure his services, and maybe that will put them over the top in the East, what they don't understand is, I believe, and everybody's saying that this is going to be his last year in the league. Do you know what kind of a distraction he's going to be this year? Probably outweighing his contributions, because every arena that he goes to, and he deserves it, they're going to have some sort of going away thing, and they're going to give him a present. Remember Kareem and Dr. J and all? That's what they'll do. And they're going to do it before the game, and it's good. So everything's going to be about LeBron. Media, extra media is going to be there, all that kind of stuff. Now, are players used to that? Yeah, to a certain extent. But I guarantee you, like, ESPN is going to have a guy and a crew just following him around. And it's going to be a distraction, and it's going to be tough. And he's got a giant ego. And he's not the 1A player. In Cleveland, he might be the third or fourth best player. And I think that's one of the reasons he's leaving L.A., because he just couldn't handle it. Guys like Tim Duncan, they kind of, like, Tim Duncan's like, yeah, I'm not the best player on my team anymore. And they still won titles when Tim Duncan was, like, the third or fourth player. And he accepted that. That's not LeBron. Again, I'm not ripping the guy. One of the greatest players of all time, but it's going to be a distraction. All right, so Alex, the other day, when was this that you went on this? Because you have a really interesting thought. We actually talked about it off the air, and I think it's really interesting.
1: Yeah, this was yesterday, because I do some weekday shows over at Fox. And so we had this conversation yesterday about LeBron too, and they were just bringing this up, and I kind of jumped in and was just like, I have a question, right? So we keep saying that LeBron has this image, this aura, this feeling to him, and we've bought into it for so long, right? We keep thinking that we're going to miss him when he's gone, that we have to enjoy greatness while it's here. We have to be present and enjoy the moment, because these are the times we're going to look back and be like, oh man, I wish we knew the best times were the best times when we were living them. Well, my question was this, and I kind of had this thought about it too. When are we going to accept the fact that LeBron is no longer LeBron? And at this point, I think he's just holding the entire league hostage. And what I mean by that is that you can clearly see that the Lakers were crippled because of him. You can clearly see that the Lakers have this facade with the whole superstardom and having the names and etc. And it goes back to Shaq, Kobe, Magic, etc. But you could see what happened to them when they let Kobe play himself out through them, which was well-deserved. But now LeBron comes in, and he's literally decided everything, even with Rich Paul. It doesn't matter who he wants. He picks everyone. He wanted AD. He's tired of AD. He wants his son. Now he's like, okay, well, now I want something else. It's like LeBron decides everything he wants, and it's even further than that. The league is just revolvent around him, and that's the craziest thing. Is like, I really poach this question to you, John. Let's say we remove LeBron right now. He doesn't come back next season. Who's the legit face of the league? It can't be Wemby. He can't even beat the Knicks in every game. It can't be SGA. He can't get a call to save his life because he's jumping around and falling for everything. Who's even the face of the league now? It's no one. No one has stepped up. We thought it might be Antetokounmpo, Giannis. He hasn't broke through. We thought maybe there'd be some. There's no clear person that stands as the face of this league. And the part that just pisses me off at this point is we're letting LeBron hold this over everybody. And that's the problem, is we're not going to see what's next because we can't get past the past here. And it doesn't matter what we say. It doesn't matter what else he does. John, he can go back to Cleveland 3 more years, win 3 titles. The people who've decided he's not the greatest are not going to change their mind. The people who've decided this about him aren't going to sway. It doesn't matter where he... Let him go to Miami and win him another one. Let's let him go to freaking the Wizards and win one. It doesn't matter. And that's why I'm just so sad at this point as fans. We're letting this happen. So I think it's us. We have to start participating, and that registers with the teams, and they all get, because we can't get past the past here. And it doesn't matter what we say. It doesn't matter what else he does. John, he can go back to Cleveland 3 more years, win 3 titles. The people who've decided he's not the greatest are not going to change their mind. The people who've decided this about him aren't going to sway. It doesn't matter where he... Let him go to Miami and win him another one. Let's let him go to freaking the Wizards and win one. It doesn't matter. And that's why I'm just so sad at this point as fans. We're letting this happen. So I think it's us. we have to start participating, and that registers with the teams, and they all get together, because I don't know what he has on them. He has to have, like, nude pictures of every coach or something at this point, because I don't get it. I don't know why we're still playing his game, and I hope to God

0: John, we stop playing. It's time to just let him go.
1: Well, it's interesting because if you look at it from a Lakers perspective, and we always get to the bottom of everything nowadays. There's just nothing stays hidden. It's going to be interesting when this comes out because it's pretty obvious to me that when the Lakers made the trade for Luka, that those two didn't fit together. And people say that all the time, but you have to look deeper. LeBron needs to handle the ball. Luka obviously needs to handle the ball. Neither are standstill shooters. LeBron certainly is not. LeBron's a great player, and I'm not disparaging him. It's just that's not his thing. Hey, let me just stand and shoot corner threes while Luka, you know, drives and dishes. That was never going to work together, and it never did work. Plus, as LeBron's gotten older, LeBron's still a very effective player, but he wasn't going to play. You know, he's kind of indifferent to defense, just like Luka is. So that was never going to work. So the word now is that they told Luka after the trade, look, just give us till 2026. Now, have they made the right moves? I don't know. The sum of the parts might be greater. You know, the whole might be greater than the parts because I'm looking at the parts going, well, this isn't better than LeBron. But to your point, let's say he does go to Cleveland next year. There have been a lot of players in the history of sports, but the NBA, the NHL is like this too. Baseball is kind of an individualistic sport. But if you're in the NBA and he still has the ego that says, I'm still the best player on this team, I got to handle the ball. Well, then, you know, Donovan Mitchell's going, well, I'm kind of the orchestrator. I'm kind of the guy that handles the ball. Like, what's the pecking order wherever he goes? Like, let's say he goes to Philadelphia to the 76ers. He's not the best player on that team. Jaylen Brown is better. Joel Embiid is better. Tyrese Maxey is better. So, I mean, if he goes to Philly, he's the fourth best player on that team. Like, can he handle that? Because that's why I think one of the reasons why L.A. did what they did. Again, LeBron put up his numbers. He did what he did. And at the age of 42, nobody else has done that. But there's a reason why L.A., like, I know what Rich Paul is trying to do. He's trying to say that this was LeBron's decision. It was not. This was Luka's decision right when he came over. He said, look, I'm sure he sat down with him and said, okay, when's the old guy leaving? Because this is my team. When are we going to do this? And this is why, by the way, to just kind of go off on a little bit on this, this is the reason why everybody around the NBA was upset when they got Luka, because everybody was ticking down the clock. LeBron's going to leave the Lakers. The Lakers then won't be relevant anymore. 4-3-2-1, the Lakers get Luka. You know, it's like, why did you do that? Why did you just give them a superstar? Everyone was like, he was good. Like, LeBron was getting to the end, and the Lakers didn't have another star, and everyone was going, okay, they're going to turn into what the Knicks used to be or what the Bulls are, these major market teams that don't have these players. So they've given them a reprieve. Now, I don't know if the Lakers are much better, but to your point of LeBron, the thing that I question is, A, what kind of a distraction he's going to be, and if he goes to one of these top teams, and if I'm him, I do want to win a championship and then possibly ride off into the sunset when I get my deserved going-away parties in every city, is can he fit into a, you know, the same thing with the Heat. Like, the Heat are a team that are being talked about. Well, you're not better than Giannis. You're not better than Bam. You know, you're the third-best player on the Heat. You're the fourth-best player on the 76ers. Donovan Mitchell is the guy. Like, you're going back to Cleveland. I get it. But it's kind of like you've been replaced. You know, you're going to be beloved, and people are going to love you, and they appreciate you in Cleveland. That's why I think he's going to go back, because that's where I think he's the most appreciated. But he's not going to be the guy there. Like, it's Donovan Mitchell's team. Can a guy like LeBron handle that? I don't know. I think that's going to be an issue all year with any team that gets him. Like, it's going to be exciting. They're going to sell a ton of tickets. ESPN's going to love it. NBA's going to love it. NBC's going to love it. Like, it's all, you know, it's LeBron's final season. They'll market the heck out of it. They're going to broadcast before games when he gets some kind of a special thing from somebody. But when it comes down to the actual game, what kind of an issue is this going to be? Because he's not going to go to some crummy team and just run the team. He wants to win a championship. And how is that going to alter the team? Because he's not just some, hey, he'll shoot. Like, I think Steph Curry can play to 50 because Steph Curry doesn't have this monster ego, and Steph Curry can just stand in the corner and jack threes from a wheelchair. You know, he's whatever. He doesn't need to handle the ball. He doesn't need to initiate the offense. He just wants to shoot the ball. He could do that forever. But LeBron is like, look, I'll initiate the offense. And Donovan Mitchell is going to go, no. And anyone in Philly is going to go, no. And Golden State's going to go, no. So, yeah, there's definitely a question around the actual playing of basketball where LeBron goes.
0: I'm saying, you know where you should go, John? I have it written down right here. It's go home. That's where you should go. Go home. Like,
1: is that and Peyton, you're in L.A. too. What is the prevailing opinion now that he's not going back?
2: Yeah, it's is everybody me a like that? Bit. I mean, Alex can attest to this because he's here. You know, as we're in Culver City, people just seem like that they're excited about LeBron being gone, and Laker fans don't want him anymore. And it just seemed like some of these Laker fans were the ones that were talking about him last year and were fans of him. So I don't really know what's going on with the Laker fans as a whole. But I don't know. They Lakers franchise seems like they're all over the place. But we're talking more about LeBron right now. And Bron, I think, is going to Cleveland. But you bring up a good point with how's he going to fit in there as far as, you know, who has the ball at all times? How's Donovan Mitchell going to feel about that? Another question, we haven't even mentioned this name. What does James Harden think about it if he goes to Cleveland? He's going to have the basketball, well, James, too, at some point.
1: Oh, he'll be gone. He'll be gone at some point because we know how he works. He's just like, he takes his ball and goes home all the time. and the second thing is, if LeBron is going to go onto a James Harden team and thinks he's going to win anything, he's gravely mistaken because that's not what James Harden does.
2: Yes.
1: So we'll see on that. But you're right. By midseason, James is like, look, I handle the ball. You're right. I talked about Donovan Mitchell. It's James Harden going, no. And look, most people would be like, look, I'll defer to Bron. I have that respect. I don't see James Harden doing that. So, yeah, any team that he can win a championship on, he's going to have to kind of alter what he does and who he is. And I'm not sure that his ego will allow that. And to your point, Alex, everybody knows this is going to happen. He could, I think, right away just go, hey, I'm going to Cleveland, end of story. He's waiting completely until the smoke clears. Like, he wants the stage to himself and the spotlight, where he's going to be sitting there, I think, days after July 4th, and I don't know where he is right now, but where he says, okay, is everybody clear? Has everybody gone to their teams? Okay, I'm going to Team X. And by the way, Rich Paul came out and said, oh, yeah, every team has called us. Well, no kidding, every team's called you. You're playing for the – he's saying he's going to play for the minimum. Like, if he wanted $50 million, everyone would be like, nah, I'm good. He says he's going to play for the minimum, which we'll see. But, yeah, I mean, if you want to give me LeBron for what the worst player in the league makes, I'll do that. Okay, even with the dog and pony show. So
0: I don't think
1: that's any great shakes.
0: I would call them back and say, I'm going to pay you to stop calling us. That's what I would do. I don't want your old man here. Tell him to go somewhere else with his chalk trick to start the game. We're good, dude. We're good. We're trying to win, not get suspended.
1: That's L.A. That's L.A. So in a nutshell, right?
2: John, I don't think Alex wants LeBron to play again.
0: I'm done. I'm good. I'm not one of these guys that sits around like, oh, remember there's old days where... Yeah, I'll watch it. I'll watch it, okay? Just like this Cabo Verde in Argentina. I'll watch it when I want to. There's got to be better players out there. Like, you're telling me we have the best athletes in the world and we're still stuck on LeBron? He's 40. This is like the Tom Brady thing. We helped him win another championship. We're going to do that for LeBron too? Are we not paying attention? Yeah, what did that cost Brady? His whole marriage? What do you got, LeBron? Jesus.
2: Wow.
0: Pisses me off.
1: I love it. All right, an open jump at 310-840-4910, the late night version of Sports Night here on Westwood Sports, the Westwood Road Sports app. We do have our starters, reserves, and the such in Major League Baseball for the All-Star game, but I'm going to expand this out a little bit on how we do and how we feel, how we should feel about All-Star games. 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
1: Oh, he had to play this one.
2: Born down in a dead man's town. The first kicker took us
1: mine. It is Sports Night. Happy July 4th. I hope you are doing great. We're going to discuss fireworks. We'll try to get to it in this segment. Also, some great callers. Somebody wants to debate LeBron, which is awesome. I always tell you, on this show, you are in a safe space. The host is not always right. In fact, very rarely. So we love to get differing opinions on everything. This is not like the rest of America. We love to get your thoughts. 310-840-4910 on the Westwood One Sports Talk and Text Line. Do remember that at the top of the hour, if you're new to the show, thank you for tuning in. 35 minutes from right now, we do this thing called We Should Be Talking About Blank. Because, look, we put agonizingly very good detail into this show, and we think we're talking about the right things, but maybe your team is not being discussed or your topic is not being discussed, and so we open it up to everything, and it doesn't matter what it is. Just hit us up at 310-840-4910. We will do that at the top of the hour, and we'll get out to calls in just a second, and we may have to get fireworks in, so we're very busy. But let me throw this out, just because All-Star starters were named in the baseball All-Star game today. And look, I love All-Star games. I'm probably in the minority in that, but here's my philosophy, and maybe this can help you out. Maybe it's like a consumer advocate type of thing, which may make you enjoy All-Star games a little bit more. Now, let me just give you a couple of different things. This All-Star game is going

0: had had. So you're getting all these young first-timers, and I think it's great for the sport because they get exposed on a big stage, and I think a lot of people start realizing, because, look, it's hard to watch everybody. I mean, this is what we do for a living, so we get it. And I watch all the time, and my wife is always looking at me like, do you have to watch this game? Yes, I do. I have to watch every baseball game. So I've got the package, and I watch all the time, and I put my marriage at risk for you people so that I know as much as I possibly can. But that's the whole thing. But, you know, I'm looking at ESPN right now. Major League rosters, snubs, other takeaways. Like, snubs is the weirdest thing ever, but, you know, guys are going to go, whatever. My philosophy is this. We care more about this part of the process, the actual who's getting in, versus the game itself. And why people get mad about the game itself, and this is why Bud Selig back in the day tried to make this thing about home field and everything, and I'm glad that that's gone, because it is an exhibition. It should be about fun. But here's where I'm going to help you out. This is not going – I'm going to break some news to you. It's not going to have the intensity of a World Series game, and nor should it. So when you go to a movie – let me compare it to this. When you go to a movie, and it's an Adam Sandler movie, who, by the way, he was the one who married Taylor Swift and Travis Kelce. Weird. We'll get into that a little bit later. But if you go to an Adam Sandler movie, you don't think it's going to win an Oscar, right? You just go in there, generally speaking, you're going to laugh, get a few laughs out of it, eat a little popcorn, have a little night out. Doesn't have to win an Oscar. If it is an Oscar-worthy film, then yeah, you have certain expectations for it. Well, that's what the Super Bowl is, right? It's an Oscar-worthy film. The All-Star Game is an Adam Sandler film. It's silly. It's stupid. It might get a few laughs, and you walk and you go home. You have an expectation level, and you go in there with anything that you do in life. Here's my expectation level for this. And as long as you don't have too high of expectations of things, then you won't get upset. So just think about it like that. The Major League Baseball All-Star Game, I enjoy it. I have since I was a kid. I don't really get up to who's in it and who's not and who got snubbed. And who cares? I don't care about that. I just want to watch the Major League Baseball All-Star Game, and I love that they went back to the uniforms. As far as the home run derby, I think everybody should be in it. I think it should be part of your contract. If we want you in it, you should be in it. That's the least you can give the fans. I'm not sure the fans deserve the right to vote anymore because it's the Dodger-Philly-Blue-Jay Invitational, but whatever. But I understand All-Star Games because I put them in their proper place. Same with the NBA. Everybody's complaining and screaming, they don't play any defense. I don't care. I want to see athletes fly through the sky. I don't care if they play defense. I want to see crazy passes and shots and dunks. And I understand it's not going to have the intensity of the NBA Finals. That's okay, and et cetera, et cetera, et cetera. So hopefully that helps you. Just walk in or sit on your couch to watch the Major League Baseball All-Star Game. I don't know that I agree that everybody gets a star, but no matter what your team is, there they are, even if they don't get into the game. So they do it like that because they want everybody to watch. But I don't get angry about All-Star Games. I don't get angry about NBA All-Star Games if they don't play any defense. The NFL, I get it. Like, it's really hard to recreate football without playing football. So they do a skills competition. That's fine. Like, I don't get angry with it because I just look at the things and I go, okay, that's my expectation level. It doesn't really make me excited to watch a skills competition in the NFL. I like the pageantry of the All-Star Game. It's interesting to me. It doesn't ruin it because we have interleague baseball. Like, all the, you know, the Bob Costas of the world. I'm sorry, I still think it's cool. Like, all those things. So that's the All-Star Game to me, and hopefully it can help you out. But again, 26 new All-Stars, I think that's a good thing. So your thoughts, 310-840-4910. I just wanted to get that off my chest before we jumped out to the lines. Now, we were talking about LeBron James. Alex is very angry. So let's get out to the lines. And again, top of the hour in about 30 minutes, we will open this thing completely up to you at 310-840-4910 on the Westwood One Sports Talk and Text Line. Whatever you want to talk about, that's what we will talk about. Let's start out with AP in Cleveland. AP, thank you so much for the call. You're on Westwood One Sports. Go right ahead.
1: Gentlemen, happy 5th of July, at least on the East Coast,
0: yes, to you guys.
1: And, you know, that's a great way to start because, you know, you guys on the West Coast, including your co-host here, Mr. L.A. Elitist, defacing LeBron and talking about how he's over the hill and he doesn't deserve any. I mean, come on. It's the greatest player of all time. Still the man, you know, like, you guys, it's that L.A. attitude, you know. Come on now. Come on. You're acting like the guy is like a 42-year-old Kevin Willis, averaging 8 rebounds and like 4 points a game. LeBron is still playing at an all-NBA level. Who wouldn't want him on their team?

0: Am I wrong? You know what I think it is?
1: No, I don't think you're wrong. I just think L.A. is they've kind of had them for a number of years, and you're right. There's a snootiness about them, but I think what they do is they look at the all-timers, the Magics, and in that, and they don't put LeBron in that category. And I think that the drama for people in L.A., I think the drama outweighs the talent at this point, talent versus tolerance, I like to say, and I think that's what's happening in L.A. versus where you are in Cleveland. I think a lot of people, well, I think everybody in Cleveland would embrace him. Plus, they're at a point where you're in the Eastern Conference, and if you add LeBron to what they have in Cleveland, not sure, maybe you in Philadelphia would be the favorites. The Knicks would certainly be up there. Sure. But, I mean, if you add LeBron for the minimum to Cleveland, that becomes maybe the favorite in the East?
2: Yeah, I mean, I think a lot of people forget, and it wasn't pretty in the Eastern Conference Finals, but, I mean, we did make it to the Eastern Conference Finals. I think if you add an all NBA level type guy, you're only going to get better. Plus, this was a team that never really got healthy and figured it out last year. Now, you were right on James Harden. I don't know how anybody can watch that guy for more than like 4 seconds in a game. That was brutal. I'd rather have my wife go play basketball out there. So if there is anyone that wants to take James Harden, this is my national plea. Because guys, it is going to happen. Stop the presses at 12:33 East Coast time. I will make the declaration. LeBron isn't a rumor, he's coming back to Cleveland. Again, another great thing about us not being LA is there's not 4 million people that we have to say hi to every day. There's, you know, it's like me, three neighbors, and my mailman. We're all, you know, we all live in the same neighborhood. LeBron is coming back. The final chapter will be written where it should be, at home in the greatest city in the United States of America, on the shores of Lake Erie, Cleveland, Ohio. Cleveland, this is for you.
1: Very nice. Well done. Great call by AP. I mean, he disagrees with it, but as we sit here either on July 4th or, as he said, the East Coast on July 5th, that's what the show is about. Like, you don't have to agree with us. I'm just telling you, like, we got three guys from L.A., two in L.A. right now. And, look, I understand why the Lakers are sick of them, because I understand Lakers fans. I understand the way they think. And unfortunately for him, he did win a championship, and I don't take that away from him. But there's certain levels for all-time Lakers, and Magic and Kobe are on one level, and James Worthy, and then, you know, you have your Kareems and Shaqs, and, you know, Jerry West is on a certain level, and Elgin Baylor, and, you know, all these different people, and he's not on those levels. And so when they kind of get bored of the whole thing, and he, like I said, it's a talent versus tolerance thing, and I'm not saying LeBron's not talented, he is. But there's a tolerance level of fans to say, okay, we've seen enough, and they want to move on to Luka. Most teams don't have a Luka to fall back on. That's why everybody was so angry when L.A. made the trade. Thank you, Nuka Harrison. Like, they're running out of time. The sand is going out of the hourglass, and all of a sudden they just gave him a complete reprieve. And Lucas, I'm sure, said a couple of years ago, and when the documentary comes out, when's that guy leaving? And if I'm Cleveland, I'm like, whoa. One man's trash is another man's treasure. There's Cleveland going, are you kidding me? And then he brought up James Harden, which is like, what a great contrast that is. Like, Harden can't win anything. And so they add LeBron for the minimum. I mean, that's great. And Cleveland's got to be happy. And really, that's the way it should end if there's a storybook. Now, if he goes to Philly or somewhere else, but I think he's going to Cleveland. I mean, it looks pretty obvious at this point. So, well done. Well done by AP. Very nice. Very, very well done by you.
3: I still don't agree with
1: you.
3: You don't always have to agree. That's on me, though.
1: Yeah. But that's good. That's fine.
3: It is.
1: But I think it's different. If you're sitting in Cleveland, I get why you would want LeBron. And if you're sitting in L.A., I completely get why you don't want him anymore. Like, I get that. Because that wasn't it. Look, there's one basketball, and both those guys want to possess it a lot. And it just doesn't work. Plus, I swear when this documentary comes out, like, Luka, the minute he came to L.A., went into Rob Pelinka's office and ownership and everything and went, when's the old guy with the weird hair leaving? Like, when's that guy going? With the ozone hair. When is that guy leaving?
3: You know, it's funny.
1: I want to build my team.
3: I was wondering which one would last longer. LeBron trying to hold onto that hair or his career, and I guess he lasted longer, so good for him.
1: Shaved heads look nice, man.
3: They look fine.
1: I wouldn't even fight. Like, I don't know why you're fighting it. You know, I don't know why.
3: It's just his ego, man.
1: Yeah, it must be. Because it's like, man, it's okay. Plus, by the way, did you see? I don't know. Again, I don't know what's AI and what's real anymore. But they showed him on a golf course. Not that public appearances should be show fodder, but they are. Where he was on the golf course and he had a completely gray beard. So does he just go Grecian formula during the season on that whole thing?
3: Yeah.
1: Like, I think it would be 30. A power move. I think it would be a complete power move if he grew that thing out completely gray, like
3: Gandalf?
1: David Letterman did. Yeah, just crush souls with a gigantic gray beard. Like, you know, this gray beard is just crushing you right now, right? But during the season, I guess he goes Grecian formula black on it, because the other day on the course, he had a completely gray beard. Like, there were specks of black, but it was gray. And I'd power move that thing. I'd grow that thing completely, you know, David Letterman after he got off the, you know, off TV, went to Montana and just grew that thing out. Like, that's what I'd do. And I would just crush souls with a big gray beard, like, hey, young guy, you're getting killed by an old man. I'd lean into the old man thing.
3: Walkouts every game with a cane.
1: Yeah. He should join the Warriors now that I think about it, and they should all grow big gray beards and just go completely, lean completely into the old man thing and just be like, you're getting crushed by old men here. You know,
3: instead of
1: even though they're not
3: golden girls, we got golden boys now.
1: That'd be amazing. All right, we'll get back to the lines as well. Again, that opens up your line. 20 minutes, it's official until we open it up to We Should Be Talking About Blank, but we'll always take calls now. 310-840-4910. A lot of great things to be discussing. I got a little bit into Major League Baseball. Hopefully that'll help you. We'll get into some more soccer as well, because where the U.S. ranks and all this thing, and I didn't think they could win this thing, but yeah. Look at the last couple of games, especially between France, what happened there, and Argentina, what happened in their game, and you think to yourself, well, anybody can win it at this point. So we'll hit up that, and then we'll get out to some more lines as well. The late-night version of Sports Night on Westwood One Sports. John Lund, Alex Payton, the whole crew here on Westwood One Sports and the Westwood One Sports app.
0: We know you're jonesing for some football just like we are.
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0: NFL training camps begin opening in 18 days. And yes, we're counting. You're home for the NFL. 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
1: Very nice. I didn't know we were going to hear this one tonight. Very nice. Happy July 4th, or if you're on the East Coast and almost in the Midwest, it would be July 5th. But we'll stick with the theme throughout the entire show. It is Sports Night and Westwood One Sports, Westwood One Sports app. Your old friend John Lund with you. Alex is here tonight. Of course he is. Peyton Lodge is here. Peyton is producing the program tonight as well here on Westwood One Sports. Thank you, thank you, thank you. However you are listening, could be hundreds and hundreds of radio stations across the country, Sirius XM 375. I would suggest westwoodonesports.com, and then you can download the app, but that's just me. I'm going to hit a firework discussion here real quick, and this might be controversial, but do remember, 15 minutes from now, we should be talking about blank. Now, we'll take calls now, but we will open it up to whatever you wish. I always say, you take over the wheel. I'm going to throw on a blindfold, throw on a heater, and you just take off and take over at 310-840-4910. We'll do that in 14 minutes and 24, 23, 22 seconds. So we want to hear what you want to talk about tonight. Again, 310-840-4910 on the Westwood One Sports Talk and Text Line. All right, Will, do you believe in this? Because Alex just walked outside in L.A. and says it's a war zone. But a friend of mine who's listening tonight texted me and said, if you've seen one firework, you've seen them all. Do you subscribe to that theory? Alex, I'll start with you. Do you subscribe to that theory that if you've seen one firework, you've seen them all?
2: I agree completely, and I think if I've seen one too many. I don't get
1: this. Really?
2: Oh, dude, I don't get the appreciation for fireworks. For some reason, people think it's, like, patriotic, and it makes you, like, I'm celebrating America by blowing stuff up. It's like, okay, awesome. How about we just get together, have a barbecue, sit back, throw some beers, have a bonfire? You know, like, what are we doing? That's just me.
3: Did he not just play firework?
2: I was making fun of it!
1: Peyton, what is your... Again, don't feel intimidated because you're in the same, you know, area as Alex.
3: I know he's going to come beat me up if I say my take. I love fireworks.
2: Oh, I'm coming over.
1: There we go.
3: Here he comes right now. He's grabbing me.
1: I know.
3: I'm trying to talk to him. Here he is. He's yelling at me. No, I love fireworks. Oh, my gosh. Fireworks shows, are you kidding me? They're fantastic. But you know what, though? I don't know. Maybe some people just see them too much. I don't see them enough, I feel like. There's not that many events that are firework worthy, although the Angels do have fireworks every Saturday night. So
1: baseball, that out there. They do them all the time.
3: Yes, but I really haven't seen a lot of fireworks lately. So, I mean, I kind of like them.
1: All right. I'm glad that he was not intimidated by you, Alex, and he had his own opinion.
2: Oh, he will be in about 5 minutes when we break.
3: Uh-oh.
1: Yeah, that's like maybe.
2: I'm just kidding.
1: You're going to go over there.
2: Or am I?
1: You know what's amazing is, so growing up, I'm hearing a reverb back in my earphones, by the way. Something's going on. But we would travel to this lake, and my parents have a boat, and we would put the boat in the water, and then we would, the barge that would shoot off the fireworks was very close to us. And so that was kind of, you know, exciting and everything. And then we took out my son when he was very, very young, and it scared the heck out of him. But we couldn't go back in. You know, we were out in the middle of the lake. So it was like, you know, they're shooting off fireworks close to the barge. We thought it was really cool because you could, like, see where they're flying from, and we thought it would be really cool. And so it got to the point so much that he was so scared that he started vomiting off the side of the boat, and we had to, like, go inside because this, you know, six-year-old kid is freaking out. So I do enjoy them. Once a year is fine, but I'm kind of, what I'm hearing here is, they're a little bit like a parade for some people. You know, like, my parents used to drag us to parades all the time, like any parade. And it was like, I've seen so many parades. And I've been to the big parades, too. I've been to the Macy's in New York. I've done that on New Year's. It was something, it was kind of a bucket list. But once you've kind of seen X amount of parades, X amount of fireworks, I get it. But my question would be, as I was hearing you say that, Alex, is, as you said, is it anti-patriotic, anti-American to not like fireworks?
2: I'm wondering, because honestly, I don't get it. Like, the pets hate it. People don't like the noise.
1: Oh, yeah.
2: I mean, like, dude, what are we doing? How does this show any patriotism? I just don't get it to me. I try to figure it out. Mm. Where does that come from?
1: The one thing is, well, I think there's a big difference between, say, one of those really cool firework shows. And people, by the way, people love them in general. Because when you go to baseball games and they say we're doing fireworks, like, it'll sell out. Like, it's one of the easiest ones to be like, okay, what are we going to do? Yeah, we're going to do a bobblehead. We'll do this. We'll do that. okay, when are we doing fireworks? Even other than July 4th, and people go crazy and they stay and they love it and they go on the field or whatever. The ones that annoy me is not the designed fireworks shows that go into the sky. Those are fun to me. But it's what you're hearing right now. Like, everybody in the neighborhood, depending on what state you live in, you know, some of them, they're obviously they're illegal, but it's like all night long. So it'll be like 2:30 in the morning. You had your barbecue. You started probably drinking at noon. You're like, okay, one of the fun things about day drinking is like you can be in bed by 9 or 10. It's nice. But then you're laying in bed at 2 a.m. It's like pop, pop, pop, pop, pop, pop, pop, pop, pop, pop. And you're like, come on, man. And you got, you know, the kids in the neighborhood are like shooting off fireworks at 2:30. You're like, come on, man.
2: It's insane.
1: Come on.
2: It literally sounds different.
1: Like, that's different.
3: Yes.
1: Yeah, that's annoying.
3: Alex and I sit here in the studio and we just hear pop, pop, pop right over our heads throughout the whole show, I think that might have played a factor, by the way, maybe in Alex's answer. But, I mean, we have to talk about that.
1: He's angry.
2: I wouldn't say angry.
1: So when you went outside, though, what's going on? Like you said, it sounds like a war zone out there, right?
2: It's insane. It literally sounds like it's just constant bombs going off. It's insane. It's so loud and it's constant. It echoes. And then as you like try to listen in the distance and try to see how much is going on, then a closer one pops up. Then another one's over here. Then you hear a dog screaming in the background, a baby crying. I'm like, this is us celebrating. This is it. This is 4th of July. Okay. Good job, us. Good job.
1: I will say, and I hate to say this because you're going to get angry with me, I lived in a state growing up where you couldn't have fireworks, but I lived close enough to another state that you could cross the border. And I'm sure there's a lot of people out there. We're right and right at the border, they would have all these fireworks stands. So we used to go get all these illegal fireworks that everybody hates, like M80s, tons of firecrackers, like just the annoying stuff. You know, really annoying stuff. And then, you know, you would wrap them all up and they would just make these huge noises, or you'd shoot them into the sky. And like I said, you wouldn't be satisfied when you were a teenager until you heard like a dog freaking out, like, rah, rah, rah, and you're like, yeah, let's shoot him again. Like, so I've matured past that. But I did have a stage that would have really annoyed you. And those are the kids that are probably doing it right now outside of your broadcast studio.
2: It's insane.
1: Sorry. So I'd like to apologize publicly.
2: It's okay. I don't mind. You know, I think that's cool. Have fun. Do your thing. There's all this fun stuff to do. I think fireworks are cool when they use them on Jackass. You know, they do the fun stuff there.
1: Yep. Oh, yeah, yeah.
2: But I just, right. I don't know. I feel like, again, as a country, as a populace, there's so much better things we can do. For example, let's do a block party. Let's close off the street. Let's get a jumper. Let's have some karaoke. We'll get like a bonfire marshmallow. We'll get the kids together. That sounds dope. Why do I need to sit there with my brain off and go, oh, lights, it's loud. Our air quality's already crap, John. I don't need more.
3: I will ask this because last night my friend group wanted to put out some fireworks or something. But we didn't have any, of course. But we were asking
1: not
3: around.
1: Not before, like, night after is the worst.
3: Oh, yes. And they're asking where to grab them and all that stuff. And I just kind of thought that it was a little, I thought we were maybe a little old for it. I'm 22, you know, but how old were you when you did the fireworks thing? I mean, I don't.
1: Ooh, good question. See, I liked it because, like, when we would do it, and this is how, you know, I grew up in California, and so we would do it on our little block, and what was really cool is when you could get to a certain age where your dad would, you know, you'd go to the fireworks stand with your dad, and you'd pick out certain things, and, you know, the really annoying ones, like Whistling Pete's and all those kind of things, just, that's all they do is just whistle and they scream and people hate them. But when I got to be maybe 12 or 13 or something, you know, I'm immature, obviously, my dad would let me light them. Now, that was cool, and it was okay, it's John's fireworks show, and I would go out there, and it was awesome. But like you said, that's what you're pointing out. It's almost like Halloween. How old you got to be to stop trick-or-treating? Like, by the time I was probably, I don't know, that was like a 2 or 3 year thing. By the time I was like 15, I'm like, yeah, I'm good. Like, I'll just sit back, and one of the other young kids can do it, and we would pass along the tradition of like our own little, you know, we lived in a cul-de-sac, so our own little cul-de-sac, all the families would come out, you'd shoot up, you know, you'd do some fireworks, and that would be fun and everything else. But now that I think about it, like, Whistling Pete has got to be the worst one. Like, everybody knows what that is. It's just really loud tone, and then it's like over. It's like, what's the point of that? I don't know, to annoy everyone? It's about the only thing it does. Anyway.
3: Well, that makes me feel better. That was my answer to my friends, but I just thought we were too old.
1: Yeah, I mean, I like the organized big ones that shoot way into the sky, but the whole neighborhood one, I get it. But it's, you know, people are like, okay, knock it off. 2, 3 o'clock in the morning. But that's when kids that age want to shoot those off. I get it. All right, hour number 3. This is it. We're going to get out to the lines. Coming up next, we should be talking about blank. You take over the show. What are we not talking about? 310-840-4910. Or we can talk about the NBA gone wild or soccer or any of those things as well. Jump in line. 310-840-4910. Sports Night on Westwood One Sports. 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
16: I don't know about you, but my social media feeds are flooded with lotions and potions and gadgets, all promising to unlock different components of longevity. But if you log off, take a step back from all the hype, you'll find that the actual keys to a longer, healthier life are hiding in plain sight. There are four of them. Number one, nutrition. The Mediterranean diet really is the gold standard. Number two, exercise. You should be getting 150 minutes of moderate intensity exercise or 75 minutes of vigorous intensity exercise every week, plus strength training and stretching. Number three, sleep. Sleep is when your body and your brain repair themselves. You should be getting 7 to 9 hours a night. And finally, number four, often gets forgotten, socialization. It's not a bonus. It's a necessity for a healthy life, finding a sense of community, purpose, and belonging. I'm Dr. Sanjay Gupta, helping you live a better life.
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1: Ah, yes. Thank you so much for joining us. A great night. It is July 4th across the country. Now in the East and Midwest, it is July 5th. But we will still proceed on the show, the late night version of Sports Night here on Westwood One Sports and Westwood One Sports app, as if it were America's 250th birthday, which it is. So happy birthday to America. Thank you for joining us wherever you are across this fine country and Canada of ours, however you are listening, Sirius XM 375. 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Alex is here running the show. Peyton is producing this program. I am John Lund. Thanks for joining us. It is the time we all love, which is we should be talking about blank. It's very simple if you're new to the show. There is something that you probably want to discuss, and you're thinking to yourself, why aren't they talking about that? So it could be the NBA gone wild this week. Who are the NBA favorites now? We discussed LeBron James, where he should go. We think we know where he is going because he's in Cleveland tonight. MLB season, we're just past the halfway point. Major League Baseball starters and teams were announced tonight. Do you have a problem? Who is snubbed, as everybody likes to talk about? NFL, anything. It is July, so training camps start this month. That's crazy. World Cup, we've talked a ton. Love to get your opinion. Can the U.S. win this thing? How into it are you? So lots of different questions, comments, thoughts. Hit us up at 310-840-4910 on the WestwoodOneSports.com text line. We also discussed fireworks. Are you of the opinion, if you've seen one, you've seen them all, or do you just absolutely love them? Alex, not a fan. I'm a fan. Peyton's a fan. I just don't like the ones. I don't like Whistling Pete's. Don't be lighting off Whistling Pete's in my neighborhood. What did you do today? Burgers, dogs, whatever the case may be. Give us your thoughts. Joey Chestnut, by the way, 66 today. Just under the 67.5 that was bet. So there you go. Anything else you want to get to as well? Everything is on the table at 310-840-4910. All right, we got some full lines. We want to get out to the people tonight. And again, we invite you to call up and discuss, especially if you are new. Let's start in California. That's where Gary is. Gary, welcome to Sports Night here on Westwood One Sports. Go right ahead.
24: Hey, thanks for having me. I appreciate you, man.
1: Of course. Yeah, of course.
24: You know, I just wonder sometimes. And listen, I loved Jordan when he was in the Bulls, right? And then LeBron comes along and he takes some of Jordan's shine, right? And everybody can't stand him that's a Laker fan, right? And he's done nothing but put in work and done great things for you guys, right? But I get the media doesn't like him because he manipulates you guys, right? He, you know, oh God, the decision was so terrible. It was such a terrible thing that, you know, He should go to court for the decision. You know what I mean? It's terrible. You know what I mean? I get it. And then when he said, not one, not two, not three, not four, you know, and those things are really not that bad. Right. And then he comes to L.A. and I came to L.A. with him. Right. Because I'm a fan that goes with the player. OK, so I can change teams. That's OK. Right. But
1: yeah,
24: he did his work for L.A. He's still doing work. He still did work last year, their very last game, right? You know what I mean? It wasn't like he's not able to dunk the ball, or he's not, you know how Jordan was kind of not too good there in the Wizards, you know what I mean? Yep. And you were going, oh God, sorry, please don't make fun of him because he just missed the dunk, right? Or Melo or whoever. No, he's playing at a high level, and luckily he came from the East, right? If he had stayed in the East, imagine how many more championships he might have had, right?
1: Mm-hmm.
24: But I would love for him to just go back to Cleveland, right? They will love him there. But if he just happens to say, you know what, let me jump on the Spurs could help him, and he could teach Wembanyama and all those young guys how to be really good champions, right? Just like they taught him in Miami. And my second rant is
1: – Yeah, go ahead.
24: The second rant is, don't you think that they should have a shot clock in soccer or football, because we waste so much time just passing the ball back and forth across the field to the other side. Oh my goodness. Here you go. There you go. Oh, come here. Come here. Come here. No, no, no. Just kidding. Just kidding. You know? So I'm just saying shot clock and, you know, get more scoring and, you know, and Joey Chestnut is a hero, right?
1: Yeah, absolutely. He is. He's the greatest champion of all time. Gary, that was a great call. Thank you, my friend. That opens you up at 310-840-4910. Let's opine on some of the things, and then we'll get back out to the calls again. We should be talking about blank, your favorite time of the show. Take over the show. Give us your thoughts at 310-840-4910. That opens up your line from Gary in L.A.
2: About that.
3: Not two, not three, not four, not five, not six, not seven.
1: Oh. Well done. Hey. Very well done. Very well done. Look, I'm trying to think how many years I've said this. LeBron doesn't have to be my favorite player, but in terms of transgressions, I give him a ton of credit. He is one of the first real true superstars to have basically started when all the social media started, and his biggest transgression, as Gary said, is the decision. And maybe that press conference in Miami, but I'm sure that's what they wanted. He hasn't done stuff off the court. He's done some annoying things. I don't like when he crowns himself. I like when superstars are a little bit more humble and let other people say how great you are, but that's not the era we live in. Everybody's a brand. Like, I respect him as a player. There's no question about it. And I'm fine with everything he's done, because to be in the spotlight and to be in social media and to be in these major markets and not have any transgressions other than real big transgressions other than the decision, and I don't even, it's like, whatever, it didn't annoy me, but I understand why it annoyed some people. I'm fine with that part of it. As far as the soccer shot clock, I'll let Alex handle this one, but the funny thing about it is we want to Americanize everything. Like, when we look at the red card, and you said this right before the show off the air, Alex, look, it was a red card. That's the way soccer is. I texted one of my very good friends who knows soccer backwards, forwards. He's involved in the sport. And I said, was it or wasn't it? And he goes, there's no doubt. There's no line in soccer. And what I was trying to explain to him is, but what about time and place and in the NBA and other places, the NFL? Like, they look at things, you know, in the last 20 seconds of a game and think, you know, we're not going to do that. Was there ever a consideration, or is there a consideration in soccer where you say, okay, we would go over to the machine and it gives us a suggestion, but you know what? It's not taking into account, like, hey, we're going to lose them for the next game and they're going to have to play a man down. And it's just, it's a black and white issue. So once he told me that, I went, okay, I'm a stupid American and I don't understand the rule. And that's the way it is. And someone who knows soccer knows a lot more than me. Okay. But it's funny because, and I'm not saying that Gary's wrong. I'm just saying, like, Americans want to Americanize the sport and be like, okay, let's move the ball a little bit more. I don't know how you could have a shot clock, because what, it's in the zone, then it's out of the zone, like, whatever. But anyway. Great call had by he didn't talk about the fireworks, but that was a fine
4: was.
1: Call.
4: I thought he was. Fine call.
1: I know. I mean, it was okay. It was fine. I didn't have an issue.
4: There's
1: with
4: no
1: it.
4: Way for a shot clock, right. By the way.
1: No,
4: it's literally soccer's chess. They're playing it out to a pine to make you bite or to find an opening. It's perfectly fine.
1: Yeah, they can't do it. All right, ladies and gentlemen, boys and girls of all ages, if you've never heard Mr. Positive, you are in for a treat, and it's the July 4th edition. So again, 310-840-4910. Mr. Positive, take it away, if you will.
7: To my warriors, as the darkness descends upon you, and I enter your mind, I live everywhere around you. It is now time to electrify your soul with some positivity. Remember, how can you triumph? Just stay on track. Aim for the future and never look back. Boom shakalaka. To my warriors, I want you to work out. I want you to read nonfiction books. I want you to drink water. I want you to go for that foxy chick, that handsome hunk. And I want Taylor Swift and Travis Kelce to start making babies tonight. Do you believe in you? I do. Go for your dreams. Boom, shakalaka.
4: Hey, yo.
1: He went off script tonight. He went off script tonight.
21: Dang it. I'm so upset. So I had him over 2.5 boom shakalakas. Like, dang it.
1: So did I. Yeah, I did too. He threw in a remember, but he didn't. Now this would make people, a lot of people, feel better because we had calls after last week when he called in, and he something about going inside, and so people were a little bit, that made people a little bit uncomfortable. So none of those, but he also went into this whole, I've never heard this, read nonfiction, drink water, but the biggest one that you would remember from tonight would be he talked about wanting Taylor Swift and Travis Kelce to start having super babies.
2: Tonight.
1: Right now. Yeah, like right now, tonight. Alex, thoughts?
4: I don't know where to start.
1: It threw us a little loop there. That was some new material in there.
4: Yeah. I thought
1: new
4: we were
1: material
4: gonna
1: get for Mr. P.
4: The good one, the rotational, you know, I was waiting for him to AKA go inside of us, and that was nice.
1: No,
4: I liked the boom shakalaka. Oh. And the fact that he had to even tell us to, like, drink some water, go work out, talk to that girl, that foxy girl, or that handsome hunk.
1: Oh, right.
4: It was a little motivational, and I liked it. And then, you know, the Taylor Swift thing. It's neither here nor there.
2: How do you go from working out to nonfiction books?
1: Yeah.
4: It's a good jump, dude.
1: Yeah. It's good. That is. All right. I'm just taking it in. He threw a little bit different tonight. I liked it. It was good. The July 4th edition of Mr. Positive. Your thoughts at 310-840-4910. He always stirs up controversy among the people. So again, 310-840-4910. It is your time to take over the show. The late night version of Sportsnet here on Westwood One Sports and the Westwood One Sports app. John Lund, Alex, and Peyton. Peyton, had you heard Mr. Positive before? Before we go back out to the lines, had you heard Mr. Positive before?
2: Yeah, I have. I just haven't heard him with his own music bed before.
1: Oh yeah, we try to, you know, we play it up. So Alex, as always, when Mr. Positive's coming, he, you know, we get some drama music behind it, and you know, I think it works. I don't know how you do him without the music now. Yeah, I you know, it gives him rhythm.
4: Oh no,
1: I
4: can't do it dry. No way.
2: No, it's almost like you're listening to Mr. Negative at that point with no bed. I mean, I gotta make sure I bed him next time.
1: Yeah. Oh no, no doubt about it. Yeah, Mr. Negative is not called in a few weeks. We also have Mr. Realistic, who calls in from the Boston area from Massachusetts. So we're hoping to hear from him tonight as well. But again, it's July 4th, so I don't know if this throws the algorithm off of people or whatever the case may be. But again, 310-840-4910. This is our good friend TD in Dallas. He is a regular, and I'm glad he is here tonight on July 4th. TD, welcome to Westwood One Sports. The stage is yours. What's on your mind?
5: Gentlemen, good evening.
1: Good evening.
5: It is your close personal friend, TD in Dallas.
1: That's right. Damn right it is. My close personal
5: friend. And believe it, TD. Rain or shine, holiday or not, if it's Saturday night and it's sports night with John Lund, our very charismatic cult leader, I will be calling in. And to the new members of the cult, I hope you've got your robes on. I hope you got your chalices out. And I hope you're sipping something very nice out of those chalices this evening. I personally am myself. I want to give a shout out to my wife, Mrs. TD in Dallas. It is America's birthday today, big deal. More importantly, it was her birthday today. So we took the proper precautions. Yeah, you know, this is funny, John.
1: She's a July 4th baby. Like, oh, that's great.
5: She got to grow up as a little kid thinking that every year all these fireworks and everything going off is for her birthday. Not that
1: that's
5: special.
1: That's brilliant.
5: But that's very cute, right? Anyway.
1: Yes.
5: I'm thinking tonight, weigh in on all this LeBron talk because LeBron's been such an enigma, a very polarizing character, I guess, in sports. And again, it's TD and I'm a Dallas Cowboys fan. Dak Prescott's kind of got a similar dilemma where people just hate him seemingly for no reason.
1: That's a good point.
5: I don't know what it is. LeBron kind of brings it on himself a little bit.
1: I agree with that.
5: But I remember when LeBron was a kid getting drafted in the league, how exciting that was. I remember Bubba Wishes, because I was younger at the time myself. I was a kid. Bubba Wishes had a LeBron-flavored gum. I was still into bubble gum in those days. LeBron's Lightning Lemonade was a thing.
1: Wow.
5: And I remember buying that gum. I remember being like, man, this guy LeBron, you know. How cool. And so he's been such a part of you know, my young life coming up in sports, and I've always celebrated him. And again, now it's funny hearing people talking about him as someone that's like crippling a franchise. And I see that in LA. I really do. I see how he could be doing that. But I think his best move is just go back to Cleveland. One last hurrah, try and get the championship. He's not going to touch Jordan at this point. Don't you think?
1: No. There's just something around Jordan. I don't know what it is. And again, that's when I grew up. I covered the – my first assignment was covering the Bulls. He's just on a different level. But I get it if people want to say LeBron based on the numbers, based on how long he played. But, yeah, I just – I don't know. I just think – I think Jordan is just the guy, but that's me. By the way, TD, can I tell you – can I just shout you out for this? As you were talking, I looked up LeBron's Lightning Lemonade Bubblicious. Not that I didn't believe you. I did, but I don't remember it. I don't remember it at all. And I was a big bubblegum guy, too. Bubblicious, Hubba Bubba, all that kind of stuff. Eating that rock hard gum that was in, like, baseball cards and everything, a big collector.
5: Oh, yeah.
1: I had no, like, if somebody had come up to me on the street and said, was there such a thing as LeBron's Lightning Lemonade Bubblicious? I'd said, no, I never heard of it. I'm looking at it right now. Unbelievable that you just pulled that. Wow.
5: Dude, I wonder how much a pack of that gum is worth right now as like memorabilia. Can you imagine?
1: That's a good point. Let me look this up on eBay. I bet there's somebody who has it.
5: Let's go, man.
1: Gotta be. They have to have, like, it's gotta be, right? And it's probably worth something. eBay.
5: Dude, someone's got an unopened pack of LeBron's Lightning Lemonade as we speak.
1: And they're selling it for a lot. I bet they are.
5: See, and if this, this isn't any testament to me, this is a tribute to how my brain works. I'm a very talented cult leader, but at the same time, I'll remember a pack of bubble gum from 20 years ago. No problem.
1: TD, what
5: don't ask me to do math.
1: No. I'm the same way. Like, when it comes to sports, I can remember anything. My wife will be like, hey, remember to get milk, eggs, and bread. I'm like, and then I'll come home and she'll be like, where is it? I'm like, there's what? There's no way.
5: Yeah.
1: Dude, a four pack right now on eBay, a four pack of LeBron's Lightning Lemonade gum is $1,000. Somebody has an unopened four pack and they want buy it now price is $1,000, $250 a pack. It's like, come on, man. I'm buying that.
5: Dude,
1: wow.
5: I love capitalism. Sorry. And you know what, in the vein of 4th of July, I love capitalism. In the firework debate, yes, fireworks are stupid. We have drone shows now. They're infinitely cooler. I come from a place of authority before anyone wants to get mad. You know, I've spent a very significant portion of my life being around explosions. It's part of how I've made a living for a very long time. It's how I've gotten to be the charismatic cult leader that I am today, along with my close associate, John Lund. But, you know, yeah, they're just not all that. You have seen one fireworks show, you've seen them all. But you know what? A drone show, we're living in the future, baby. We got something going on with those.
1: That's a good call. Bro, thank you for the call, man. You were outstanding tonight. You're outstanding every week. And by the way, happy birthday to Miss TD, that is awesome. July 4th birthday. Happy birthday. If I could sing better, I would sing to her, but awesome. TD, you're the best. Thank you. That opens up your line at 310-840-4910. 310-840-4910. We have legends on the line right now. Legends. If you would please hold, we got Mr. Realistic in Massachusetts. I have to talk to him because of the Jaylen Brown. Susan in Worcester, who we haven't heard from in a long time. She's up. We also have more regulars on the lines as well. Stay right there, 310-840-4910. We'll do another one. You always do an outstanding job of taking over the show. We'll continue it coming up next. If you have something on your mind, we should be talking about blank on this July 4th or 5th, depending on where you are. 310-840-4910. 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
1: I knew Alex would do this. I knew this was coming. Happy July 4th slash 5th, whatever it is, but depending on where you are across this wonderful country of ours, happy 250. You don't look anything over, I don't know, 249 America. Hit us up. I got a great story in this real quick. We got to get out to the lines. We continue to. We should be talking about blank. You tell us. Could be NBA gone wild. Who's the NBA favorite? Major League Baseball season, NFL, anything, World Cup, or you can go completely off the board. 310-840-4910 on the Westwood One Sports Talk and Text Line. I was saying this on Friday. I was filling in for Drake Toll here on Westwood One Sports. And I'm not disparaging John Denver and Country Roads or anything, but we were just discussing like what could be better. And somebody on the show brought up that song. And, you know, think about it. It's real easy because if you're going to have a theme song after you win games, like it's got to be real easy. Because generally what you do when you're singing in your car and you know a song, like let's just say it's John Denver, Country Roads, right? You're like, Country Roads, take me home to the place I belong, West Virginia. And then it's like, oh, yeah, you might go, Mountain Mama. And then after that, it's like, until the chorus comes back and then you boot it out again, you know? But that one's like, you know, Party in the USA. It's like, whatever. I'm a terrible singer.
2: Okay,
1: but,
2: no,
1: you
2: know, it's
3: got
2: it.
3: That was nice.
1: You got to have like the chorus and then maybe a little more. It's got to be a real easy song. Because think about it. You're at a soccer game. You've had about 19 beers. You know, you tailgated, you went in. Like, it's got to be easy. And Country Roads, like, you know, a lot of people know that part of it. Then it's like, you know, you can cut it off from there. I like it. I guess what happened was because somebody called in on Friday and told me this and said basically they voted on it. Every team had to have, like, their winning theme song. And that, you know, that's what we did. We presented that to them, and that's what they play. So it's not like it was up for debate. I mean, it was, but it's not anymore. So anyway, all right, there's the story on that. All right, let's get to it. 310-840-4910 on the Westwood and Sports Talk and Text Line. You take over the show. We should be talking about blank. This is beautiful. Mr. Realistic in Massachusetts. We've been waiting for you. Mr. Realistic, welcome. Go right ahead.
4: Yeah, sorry. I couldn't call last week. I was waiting for my blind girlfriend to leave. So it would have been rude to call you. But I wanted to tell you about that guy was crazy thinking that you should change your show. It's perfect. I've called a couple other shows in the past, and you wait half an hour to get through. You have quick, smart comments, and then you get to the callers, and people love that. More people should call you. By the time we get to the other shows, we've all grown beards, and half of the people here are women. So, yeah, I think we should be talking about James Harden and what we'd rather have instead of him on our team. Like, I'm voting for a colonoscopy with no medication.
1: Mr. Realistic is the man. As a person who's had a number of those, no medication would not be good. Put me to sleep. Or buy me dinner, but put me to sleep first.
4: Yeah.

0: Shouldn't you buy me a couple of drinks before doing this? I mean, does
1: Exactly.
0: this mean we're
1: Moon
0: engaged?
1: River.
0: Yeah, it's like if I feel both of my both of his hands on my shoulder, I'm leaving. Thank you. Great show.
1: Oh, wonderful. Thank you, Mr. Realistic. See, Mr. Realistic is perfect, man. Gives you a couple of zingers, a couple of one-liners, and he's on his way. I mean, that was absolutely great. Very nice, Mr. Realistic. I'm so glad she waited. This is Susan in Worcester, and I love that she called. Susan, welcome to Westwood One Sports. You go right ahead.
2: Thank you. He needs a drum roll.
1: Yes, he does, right?
2: But I'm pumped. Okay.
1: Yeah.
2: Anyway, I'm upset about these analyzing my Jason Brown here, Jaylen Brown.
1: Yeah, you're Jaylen Brown.
2: With
1: yeah,
2: all
1: yeah.
2: these analytics. Come on. We're smart enough. Oh, I would love to talk to some people that do this crap. You can watch with your own eyes. Is he good? Is he great? Does he give 150%? Yes, yes, yes. And what they're trying to do, it's like a smear campaign. And, you know, they're going to have a press conference Monday. So we're going I want to watch because, you know, I don't like the media at all. I want to see these clowns. And when they ask a question, I want follow-up. I don't want them to just keep going and talking and talking. And I want them to find out if Jason Tatum had anything to do with it. I just have that funny feeling. And I'm usually right, but it got to come out, though. And I want to know if he had anything to do with him getting out of town. And it's ridiculous because you know what? The Celtics aren't going anywhere. I don't believe these ratings. Oh, they're number two. How can you say that when every other team is getting better but them? I mean, give me a break. They think we don't have a brain in our heads. It's crazy. But this media crap, and they talk about sauces. Yeah, you know where their sources are from each other? Stephen A. Smith, Carlin. That's where their sources are. They have an agenda. It's the smear, Jaylen Brown, and I'm getting tired of it. That's where their sources are. Another thing, I heard about the wedding, and they called it the royal wedding. Are you crazy? You are stupid press. Royal wedding? It's ridiculous. I wouldn't walk across the street to even shake hands with them two. You know, she used to write songs. Every time she broke up with a boyfriend, I think it was 52, she'd write a song about him. What kind of a girl is she? I think she's a whore. And you make her out to be the royal wedding. You people in New York, this press, you're psychos. You're psychotic. And I think the American people should really... La La Land, singers and B-singers, this is what they used for the Democrats. They had every top singer, supposedly, and it was a turnout to the rest of the country. We don't want to hear Bruce Springfield. He's starting to look like Joe Biden. Have you watched him? It's crazy. Number three, let me just think of whatever. I'm ranting. I
1: it's
2: know.
1: Okay. You're on a roll. You're a legend. Keep going. Take your time.
2: I'm digressing. I'm upset about the press. We've had scandals with our boss, boy. Where was the boss of the press? No, we have to wait for the Atlantic rag sheet there. Then we're going to wait for the New York slime, the record of toilet paper, to break our stories when you got these clowns that should be the first one breaking the story. I just don't get how they work. They're so afraid. They're really, really scared. I don't know what it is, but I'm going to be watching every single one of them. And they better ask follow-up questions. And Tatum should be there. He hasn't even commented on him. Don't you find that strange that he's been with the guy 10 years and don't say one thing about him? Or is it just me? And I'm not
1: Amazing.
2: Drinking. And I'm not drinking. No,
1: I think you're straight. I could not. First of all, legend. That was legend is what that was, Susan. First of all, I couldn't agree with you more. It's a smear campaign on Jaylen Brown. I don't know why, but that's amazing. Your thoughts on the wedding are amazing. That was outstanding. We love every caller equally here, just like our children. But that was legend. Thank you, Susan Wooster. Please do it again. Any

0: time. Are you kidding? That was legend. Was that not legend? I mean, my Lord. She was just on fire.
1: It was incredible.
2: That was a great call.
0: That was incredible.
2: She's fed up.
0: She's just a whore. She was legend on that,
1: Susan,
0: on that
1: dude.
0: Call. Can you imagine if she was at the Jaylen Brown press conference just sitting front and center? She would have no problem just like, unacceptable answer. Try again. Well, nope, try again. Like, she's right. She's right in every thought. She's right that with like Tatum, it's like, obviously there was a tiff between the two and they had to make up. They had to decide like one or the other. I mean, I was asking before, like, there's nothing that makes sense, but she's right. Like, we haven't heard, like, man, you played together, you won a championship. You would think in today's day and age, you don't have to go to the media. You've got your own social media. Like, you would release some sort of a statement. It was like, man, I love that guy. That's too bad. Like, obviously, there was something there. But, my God, that was legend. I mean, like, I sat there for 5 minutes going, she's doing a much better job than I can. So just let her go. Like, this is better than me. Wow.
1: Amazing.
0: She was outstanding. She was outstanding. That opens up a line at 310-840-4910. That was Susan Worcester. We've heard from Mr. Realistic this segment. Very nice. Always love to go to Canada when we can. So let's go up to, and I say this at the top of every hour, welcome to all of our friends in North America, but also up into Canada. When we get calls, we love it. Bork is up next in Canada. Bork, welcome to Sports Night. You go right ahead. Welcome.
3: Hey, how you guys doing?
0: Good. How you doing?
3: Good. Good. Great. Oh, it's a fun time up here. We got all kinds of stuff going on in Calgary here this time of year. But we got the Calgary Stampede Rodeo up here right now. So that's okay. A lot of fun. Always a blast every year. And free breakfasts and lunches all over the place the whole 10 days. Okay. And we got the North American going on at Spruce Meadows, which is fun. And my daughter's an equestrian coach and trainer. So, it's a fun time. My Stampeders, the Calgary Stampeders football team, won 58-34 the other night. So that was pretty cool. But
0: nice.
3: What I really wanted to talk about is that top 10 list of great all-American athletes. And okay. Some might not like this, guys, but and happy 250th, by the way.
0: Thank you very much. Appreciate it.
3: And, some people might not like this, but I'm sorry to say I got to take Babe Ruth off that list. And I want to put somebody else in there.
0: Out of the top 10 of all time? Okay. Okay, who would you put in?
3: Top 10 of all time? I would put in Simone Biles, a great athletic gymnast.
0: Yeah, okay.
3: I mean, my gosh, 30 championships and a few gold medals and that. She's just all-time great American, I think. Anyway, well, thanks for taking my call, but I thought I'd just throw all that in there from up here in Calgary.
0: Appreciate it, man. Appreciate it. Thank you. Call anytime from Calgary. We love to hear people from Canada. By the way, just a quick search of this is just off the top of my head of Calgary. 1.7 million people, known as Canada's energy capital, with many oil and natural gas companies, don't you know? Warm summers, cold, dry winters. And they host the, as he just said, the annual Calgary Stampede every July, one of the world's largest rodeos and Western festivals. Are you guys big rodeo fans, by the way? Either of you rodeo fans?
2: I've been to one. I thought he wanted us to talk about it and like elaborate on it. So I was glad he went to 12 other places afterwards.
0: Yeah. Yeah. I've been to a rodeo. I lived in Dallas for a minute, went to Fort Worth and saw a rodeo once in my life. Not good, bad, or indifferent. Had a good time. There was beers there, and it was a good time had by all. That's nice. Okay. I like when people call from just, I don't know where people call from, but that was beautiful. Just generally just called and talked about take Babe Ruth off the top 10 list and add Simone Biles. Good enough for me. Let's fit one more in here. Let's go to Marty in Texas. Hi, Marty. Thanks for waiting. We appreciate it. You're on Western One Sports. Go right ahead.
4: Okay. I have a question and then a statement about soccer. Do you know if when we played basketball and one guy was beating us, we ran a 4-man zone and one guy stayed on him all the time? Do you think they could do that to Messi, or would it be against the rules?
0: That's a great question. Almost like a boxing one in the is what you're talking about in basketball. I'll go to my soccer expert, Alex, in this, and thank you very much for the call.
4: Okay, one other thing.
0: Go right ahead.
4: Okay, my all of a sudden I forgot what it was.
0: Don't worry about it. Take your time.
4: I think after the World Cup, they should have an MVF award for most valuable flopper.
2: Like that.
0: Thank you, my friend. Appreciate it. Yeah, they should. They should. Like a boxing one, could they? I mean, how do you take away a great player like Messi? You really can't, can you? What do you do?
1: There's nothing.
0: Or Mbappe,
1: you got a great player.
0: Yeah, because the problem is let's say you give him extra attention, then what you're doing is you're essentially playing a man short.
1: Exactly.
0: And these guys are all so good. I mean, don't get me wrong. The Stars won for France and Argentina at the end of the day on those close games.
1: Sure.
0: If you give one so much attention, then you're opening up for others. I guess maybe for some teams that's okay.
1: Yeah,
0: but that's not really how soccer works.
1: Yeah, you're usually going to have like a left wing and a left back on each other and have like that constant battle. But to just leave somebody on Messi, oh gosh, then you leave like a hole somewhere in the field, and anybody can capitalize on that. It's just basically you have to focus on him the best you can. But it's Messi. What are you going to do?
2: The more people you crowd up, you know, in together on the field, the more you're liable to, like, you know, graze someone's shin and then he falls on the ground like you just got hit by a bus.
1: Hey, those buses move fast.
0: Yes, the sniper. Yeah, very nice.
1: Oh, the sniper in the top corner.
0: Yes. Very nice. Very nice job. We'll still continue to take calls, but you took over the show masterfully, as you always do. More than a golf clap for you on this July 4th / July 5th. Awesome stuff. You can open it up, or we'll open it up still at 310-804-4910 on the West Women's Sports Soccer text line. But that's what we're talking about, like the guy calling from Calgary and all that kind of stuff. It's like, whatever, man. Whatever is on your mind. We love doing that on Sports Night here on Westwood One Sports. All right, we will reset. Since he brought up soccer, we haven't talked about it for a while. I have another theory, so let's discuss that coming up next. We'll still hit some of your calls as well at 310-804-4910. We'll do it coming up next. The late night version of Sports Night here on Westwood One Sports and the Westwood One Sports app.
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18: A better life with Dr. Sanjay Gupta.
19: When we talk about how much exercise someone should get, current guidelines call for about 150 minutes of moderate intensity exercise or 75 minutes of vigorous intensity exercise every week. New study out of the UK makes a strong case for vigorous exercise if and when you can do it. Now, researchers determined that even little bursts of vigorous exercise can significantly reduce someone's risk of 8 different diseases: dementia, type 2 diabetes, fatty liver disease, chronic respiratory disease, chronic kidney disease, immune-mediated inflammatory diseases, major cardiovascular events, and atrial fibrillation. We're not talking about complicated training programs here. Just work with what you can into your everyday life. If you are breathless and unable to speak in complete sentences, then you've hit the mark. I'm Dr. Sanjay Gupta, helping you live a better life.
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0: boy, this would be a banger at the end of U.S. victories. Little Village People. God. Throwback. Would everybody know the words? Oh, yeah. I think we'd do this. Oh, this is amazing. We have to keep this. America. It'd be amazing after these games.
1: America!
0: I think this is banging a little bit harder.

0: I don't know what the rationale behind this song or why they wrote this song, but could you think of anything that was more untrue than to say it's fun to stay at the YMCA? Like, I know what we'll write. We'll write the ultimate irony song. It's fun to stay at the YMCA. Unbelievable. Happy July 4th. Happy July 4th. Happy July 5th, depending on where you are. We're going to finish up with some callers. Then we will hit up a lot of soccer talk at the top of the hour. Alex is our expert, so we're going to get into that as well. And NBA gone wild, and what is the latest rumors? LeBron is somewhere, and that may be where he ends up. So we'll do that, plus Lund's last call in the final hour, so don't go anywhere. Let's get out the lines at 310-840-4910 here on Westwood One Sports and the Westwood One Sports app. Our good friend Bert is in Baltimore. Bert, always good to hear from you. You're on Westwood One Sports. Go right ahead. Stage is yours.
1: Is there a full moon out tonight?
0: It's wild, isn't it? Susan was wild. A lot of wild
1: Very
0: people
1: Very interesting night, man. I set my phone down, came back in to grab my food, and I walk into the kitchen to hear, "Remember, everybody should read nonfiction books." And then I think TD's got to have maybe one less pop before calling in. He's starting to sound like Mr. Positive. Everybody's got their robes on. Tonight's a little disturbing. The last guy called in about a list that Josh Graham had from 4 to 7.
0: Oh, is that what that was? Okay, so the guy from Calgary was... Okay, I see. Because I didn't know why we was talking about the top 10 list.
1: And I think we got to hook up Susan with Mr. Realistic. She's got to get laid. She is so funny.
0: Callers are fire tonight. Just fire. Absolutely.
1: All right,
0: fire.
1: I'm out. I'll talk to you next week, gentlemen.
0: Thanks, man. Thank you very much. I was going to ask Bert what he was cooking up. I forgot. He's fire. So he's been listening like all day. Like, instead of cranking music at the barbecue, he just had us on, which is amazing.
2: Good man.
0: Because I didn't know what the list was. I didn't know what he was talking about with the list, but I didn't really care. He was talking about the Calgary Stampede, all that stuff. Pop is up next in Massachusetts. Pop, thanks for waiting. We appreciate it. You're here on Sports Night. Go right ahead. Hey, Pop.
3: It's the Pope, Sports Pope, Paul in Westfield, Mass.
0: Pope.
3: How are you, sir?
0: Yeah, how are you, Sports Pope? Good to hear from you, man.
3: Well, a new coeptus, the new world order of severe chronic depression, confusion, and chaos. To know that one of the top two-way players in the world is traded away for a 35-year-old Paul George, who does have a chance to give us help in the low post and could have a significant impact. However, my two first-round picks and two second-round picks, I can't touch for 5 years. So let me tell you something. As Ric Flair would say, that's it. This better work, brother, because if it doesn't, there's going to be mutiny, mayhem, and puking from Palmer to Panama. Because if it doesn't work out, they're going to be criticized more than a corkscrew in a screen door submarine. And it does work out through the heroes. And there's something very serious you have to consider about this. The owners are not stupid. And when Michael Jordan said this, I thought the mind of someone like him says a lot. And he said a little. When he picked his top five players, he said he didn't pick Kobe because Kobe was a mirror and LeBron was the king. And think about what he's saying. He needs an assistant and coordinate like Steph Curry, Giannis, and the alien, and of course Durant, a 6'9" that can shoot threes for the ultimate assassination team. And I think that's what we're all looking for. And with the shift and transition in the NBA, people have to realize what New York did outdid the 93 Bulls and the 95 Rockets, because with 45 points with Jordan and now Jalen, point differential, they beat both those teams. So technically, they're like the best team ever. So there's going to have to be some movement, adjustments, and actions. Because like they say, you either get on board and adjust and recommend improvements or look in the past and go nowhere. And this is going to be a wicked year to see how this develops. And LeBron has to go to Golden State to be with Anthony Davis and his best friend Curry. I can't wait. My mouth is watering like a kid at the all-you-can-eat buffet.
0: Outstanding. The Sports Pope has spoken. Yeah, I tell you, man, the Jaylen Brown thing, this is Can't Miss TV on Monday, because the new ownership group and Brad Stevens, who is many people crowned the best executive in all of the NBA, and I think he's just going to be going because this is ownership. This is an ownership move. And Brad Stevens is going to be trying to defend it. And one of the reasons you get paid the big bucks as an executive is one of your jobs is to protect ownership. So he's not going to be able to go, look, this is not on me. This is on them. They salary dumped this guy. He's going to have to come up with some answers, whether he believes him or not. And this is one of the, this is again, why this is so screwed. There's so many layers to this Jaylen Brown thing. And one of the reasons why it's so screwy is we're talking about Brad Stevens. Like, this isn't Isaiah Thomas when he was running the Knicks or a bunch of other boneheads, or this isn't Jerry Jones who does dumb things with the Cowboys or on and on and on and on and on. This is one of the best, if not the best, front office executive in the NBA, certainly one of the most respected. And there, I believe, and again, when we got the caller a little bit earlier from Susan from Wooster, who's just, look, this is a, it was, it's a smear campaign. It's, you know, look at the analytics. He's the seventh best player in the Celtics. Stop it. Like, just stop it. You know, you try to make us believe all these things through marketing as a society, and it's like, I'm just not buying it. He's an all-star. He's a champion. He's a two-way player. And I don't buy all this stuff. Look, he's a really smart guy. And he may rub some people the wrong way, like late in the week when it was there was a quote attributed to him that or somebody said, yeah, he thinks he's the smartest guy in the room. And then he quipped back and he said, well, the bar is not very high. And he's not wrong there. It's just, you know, some people hate honesty. I don't know what the case is, but I know this. That when you case the entire league and he ends up on your chief rival, the Philadelphia 76ers, for very little, and Sportsbook was saying, well, you know, Paul George could be effective. Well, it's hard to be effective when you're sitting on the bench most of the time. I mean, look, this is the second worst trade. Like, as good of a career as Paul George has had, and he's solid. Maybe he's a Hall of Famer, maybe he's not, but he was in the SGA trade. He's in this trade. He's going to be more remembered for the trades he was in that were horrible than he is as a player, and he's a pretty good player. So this thing's very confusing. And on Monday, when Brad Stevens goes to the podium, this is going to be the toughest conversation of his life because he's not going to believe anything he's saying. Management, ownership, I should say, made him do this. Here, make a really bad trade to your rival. Like, it's just... It's unbelievable still to this minute. The more I think about it, the more I just go, wow, insane. All right, final hour of the show. We got a ton of great stuff for you. Don't go anywhere. Peyton is here. Alex is here. We got a bunch of great stuff, including let's reset all the soccer stuff of went on. Could we really win this thing? And then, of course, NBA Gone Wild. We got to reset that for you as well. And then Lund's Last Call. And we might have to do six things. We normally do five. We may have to do six. I mean, it's that crazy. Happy July 4th. We hope you had a great time. July 4th, July 5th, depending on where you are. We'll continue the final hour of Sports Night on Westwood One Sports and the Westwood One Sports app.
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24: You know, it's funny, when I think back to what the typical American dinner looked like when you and I were kids, there's usually some kind of meat featured at the center of the plate. Vegetables are there, but often thought of as a side dish. More and more, though, we are coming to realize that a plant-based diet, with little or no meat even, is going to be a healthier way to eat for just about everyone. New study out of the University of Hawaii Cancer Center found that eating a high-quality plant-rich diet that includes whole grains, vegetables, and fruits may prevent cognitive impairment even when people start that diet in their late 50s and 60s. Yeah, it's important to make sure you're getting enough protein, fats, complex carbohydrates. Just because you cut out or even cut back on meat, though, is not a license to eat whatever you want. Focus on eating whole, real foods. I'm Dr. Sanjay Gupta, helping you live a better life.

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1: We're number four already? We are. Thank you so much for joining us. It is Sports Night, the late night version, Westwood One Sports, Westwood One Sports app, or I guess early morning version, depending on where you are. Just had a great third hour of the program. Love it when we open it up to the people. We just did an hour worth of We Should Be Talking About Blank. And what we do in that hour is, on the late night version on Saturday night, Sunday morning, we just give it up to you, and we do it as long as you are great, and you were great for the entire hour. So congratulations to you. I did very little in that hour, and we will finish strong with you. Ton of stuff we got to get to. We got to get into a little soccer talk right here. I had a conversation with somebody on Friday, and I want to discuss and then get into what happened today and what is America's chances of actually winning this thing. And I believe, based on what I saw today, and I haven't been, as Alex would tell you, I haven't been overly optimistic that we would win it. I think this has been highly successful, all these things. But a couple of things I saw today, I want to ask Alex and Peyton about. Alex is here running the ship. Peyton is producing the program. I am your good friend, John Lund. And then at about 20 minutes past the hour, we will get into NBA Gone Wild and the latest there as well, including a major clue on where LeBron is going to end up. And then you have Lund's Last Call, which, when we are here for the late night version on Saturday night / Sunday morning, the five things you got to know to be a productive member of society on Sunday. So that's what we've got. All right. First, before I get into what happened today that made me optimistic that the U.S. could win this thing, everyone is always asking, this is the perpetual question with soccer and when the World Cup comes around, of what this will all mean. And somebody asked me about it. We were getting into a conversation on a local radio show that I do, and I said, look, this is it. This is what it is, and it's growing, and maybe young people will get more into it, and more people will play. More importantly than that, though, maybe more people will finance it, the people with money who want to maybe bring the U.S. a better, consistently better product of soccer. It's not that we don't have good leagues here. We do. But here's the thing, and here's the comparison to make, because a lot of people are just jumping on the soccer bandwagon. The reason why it can't be the NFL or baseball or NBA or even maybe hockey is that we put all this money into these sports, and then as far as international sports are concerned, baseball and basketball specifically, those players want to come here to play. So European players from all over the country, or excuse me, all over the world, want to test themselves against the best. Well, that's the NBA. Our players are world-renowned, whether it goes back to Jordan or Kobe or now Curry and LeBron. And this is where you test yourself at the highest level in America if you want to play basketball. When it comes to baseball, look at guys like Ohtani and players from all over the world. Again, an international sport, wherever it is, the Latin countries, Japan, et cetera. Where do you test yourself if you want to play at the highest level in baseball? Here in America. And it's the same thing in soccer, except it's not here. It's the English Premier League. Now, we have Messi. We get some players, I get that, and they'll shell out the money. But until and everything, this is where everything happens in the world. If you're new here, money, money, money, money, money, money, money, money, money. We could have the resources if we wanted to sink all this money into, and we could make players, not make players, but have players come over here and test themselves at the highest level. But that's not where we are. So a lot of our players we talk about on the U.S. team, they play other places, and that's okay. But it's not the highest level of soccer here. So for right now, when people are going to ask this perpetual question, whether it be when the U.S. is done or when this is over or whatever the case may be, where can soccer be? It's at a really high level right now. Look at the ratings. Look at the – and this is a great – you know, everybody talks about social media. It's a cesspool and everything. But it can – you can see right now how they test things. And social media-wise, people are going crazy. I mean, we love it. I don't know if we get knocked out by, you know, Belgium or whenever we get knocked out or if we win the whole thing, where this will all be. But it's people aren't realizing that it doesn't have to top the NFL for it to be a massive success, which it is. It's already been a massive success, even beyond, like, people taking back ranch dressing, which, by the way, don't get me going on a tangent because I've been to Europe many times, and they have something very close to ranch. In fact, I thought they had ranch. Maybe they don't have, like... Here's the difference is we have some sort of, like, I'm sure you see this on social media all the time, like our Doritos versus their Doritos or our cereals versus their, like, it's called the same thing, but then we put trashy preservatives in everything that we do. And maybe there's just a trashy ingredient that we put in our ranch dressing that they don't over in Europe? I don't know, but they went bonkers for our ranch. So anyway, I digress. It's awesome. Where we are is awesome. And until if we ever put that amount of money so that not just a Messi comes over, but they all do. Like this, I guess this is the highest level, but right now we're not. And that's why it can't go beyond where it is. Okay, that's A. B, as I'm starting to look at this whole thing, and I was looking at who people are playing. Like, for example, France struggled with Paraguay. They barely win 1-0 on a penalty kick by Mbappe. They've got Morocco next. Morocco's number 3 in the world. Spain has Portugal. Argentina struggled with Cabo Verde. They've got Egypt next, and they're 14th out of the last 16. So that's probably a win. Argentina has a much easier road. Hell of a game that's going to be England tomorrow or today, depending on where you are, versus Mexico. That's going to be absolutely great. Norway and Brazil, all these different teams, Colombia and Switzerland. These are I'm just talking about the matchups, Portugal, Spain, like I said. The U.S. gets a pretty good draw in Belgium to go into the 8. But what's cool here is, and look, I'm not claiming to be an expert, but what I saw today, or July 4th, is that anybody can beat anybody. France is the number 1 team in the world. They could have easily gotten beaten on July 4th. Everybody has seen, I think, or heard of by now, Argentina struggled with Cabo Verde. Their second goal that they made after that, it was like, uh-oh. And again, they're overly reliant on Messi. At least that's what I'm seeing. But as we're getting to the 16 and closer even to the 8, I'm looking at myself, and I know other sports well, and I think I can make this parallel, and I think it can be accurate. If the United States wins, they're going to have to probably go through a gauntlet. But we're seeing teams like France and Argentina struggle. When you get to a certain point, like again, if you're not a soccer person, think about when we get down to like the Elite Eight in the NCAA tournament, or think about it in the NFL when you get to the Final Eight, and you think to yourself, well, that team can't beat this team, or this team can't beat that team. You know, this is said all the time in all those sports. When you get to a certain point, even if a team didn't have as good of a record, or even if they're not rated as highly, you start to get to a point where it's like, when you get to that amount of teams, anybody can beat anybody. And that's what you see in soccer. Just anybody can beat anybody on a given night. Like, for example, Argentina had the ball a ton, or France had the ball a ton in terms of possession of the ball, but it's whether the ball goes into the goal. And the only reason France won is because there was a penalty, by the way, that had to be reviewed in the box, and Mbappe gets a penalty kick, which is nearly impossible to stop. That's just the way it works in soccer, and that's the only reason they won. So if France can struggle like that, if Argentina can struggle like that, my novice mind says anybody can beat anybody at this point. And I never was a big believer that the U.S. could win this thing. And France and Spain and Morocco and Argentina and England and Brazil and all these I mean, those teams are great teams. So I don't know if we can beat them. Because after this point against Belgium, if things go the way they're supposed to go, it could go something like Spain, France, and Argentina. Can you get lucky 3 times? Can you beat those? I don't know. And then we got the red card controversy and all that kind of stuff. But to me, they have a shot. And I don't know that we've been able to say that very many times, if ever, when it came to U.S. soccer. It's on our home turf. And then I'll twist this back around to what I said at the beginning. If the U.S. were somehow to win this thing or even get into the 4, whatever the case, I wonder what the ramifications would be. I wonder what would happen. I wonder if someone would put more money into the sport so we could get better and better and kind of get over the top. Because that's really what it's going to take, is look how close. Like, if they could get to the final, or even the 4, I know they don't call it the Final 4, but if they could get to that point, I do wonder if a number of people with the megabucks would go, geez, we're close. Why don't we throw a few more bucks at this thing? Because I think everybody's asking the wrong questions. It's always about money. And if the U.S. decided we wanted to be about soccer, we could be. But it would take a heck of a lot of money to do it, and to get the players over and to get the right things and to become a superpower. We could do it. It's just that we're so diversified in all the different things that we like to do that we really haven't committed to it. So we'll see. Maybe it changes nothing. Maybe it changes something. All right, Alex, I just went on a diatribe about soccer. Who knows if I said anything coherent whatsoever, but what do you think?
2: Actually, very well spoken. I agree with you. And you do not sound like a common folk. You don't sound like a passive viewer. Yeah.
1: Jeez, 1 minute into our interview, and he goes, well, you're a random. And I'm like, what, give it away? He just went, well, you, he was a, he was a, uh, he was a French guy. And he was a nice guy, and I liked the interview, but he kind of went, well, all you Americans are kind of randoms about this. And I went, yeah, you're probably right. Well, I mean, not all. You're not.
2: It's true.
1: You're not. But
2: well, I
1: some
2: grew up
1: people
2: playing
1: are, you know,
2: sport. Yeah. So
1: right, and they just kind of assume we're a bunch of randoms. And so that of I go, course. What did I say to give it away? And like a minute into the interview, I go, what did I say to give it away? And he went, you didn't say anything, but just you know, U.S. soccer fans are randoms. And I go, well, not all of us, but yeah, you're right, I am.
2: So you just had to open up.
3: Oh, well, such a massive game we have on the pitch
1: that's
3: today. Absolutely massive.
1: Yeah, that's but, how I should have spoken.
2: No, I'll be honest with you. You're actually spot on with all of it. And that's the thing is, it's simple when you say follow the money, right? That's where everything leads back to. Any problem, any solution, any type of discourse or anything that might seem driven by something else, it's always the money. And so as you said, top-of-the-line competition for every well-known sport we watch is here. Football, basketball, baseball, etc., it's here. The thing is that with soccer, there was already a distinguishedly set league with Primera, Bundesliga, Premier League. These have been distinguished for far longer than our country had the ability to even participate in these things on that type of level because, I know, I don't know if people know this, we're probably one of the newest countries still. I mean, we're barely 250. I wouldn't say over 249, like you said, but it's just we never had the investment here, right? There was no way for us to bring these players here when you're already massively invested in other places that are way better. It's like living up in the Malibu Hills and you're like, oh, I just started this beautiful community in Arizona. And you're like, okay, bud. Yeah, you got a mansion out there. I'm about to jump in the ocean. What do you got for me, you know? So I get you and you're true on that. The only thing that I think is different now is that now that you're watching this from, like, let's say an investor point of view, right? Every single game is sold out, dude. The stadiums are packed, and these tickets aren't like chump change. They're thousands of dollars. If you're like an NFL owner or a baseball owner, you're telling me you're not sitting back and like, dude, that's how much they're paying for these tickets? You're kidding me, right? And that's a team that's going to get one goal, maybe? Like, so I'm with you in the sense that it's right time. It's right place. It's in our backyard. We can watch it now, and it gives us this more of like a home feel because you don't know what you got until it's gone, and you also don't know what you're missing until you experience it. And I think the American people, like you said, we like to Americanize things. We had this like false stigma about so many things, like a lot of people had about us. I mean, we had people calling in and people talking about America like, y'all aren't that bad. And it's true. And so it's the same thing with soccer. It's very fun. It's very intense. It's one of the best things you can watch because not only do the fandoms, they got drums. I mean, Norwegian team is literally on the field and the whole stadium goes, and they're rowing a boat. Like, dude, you tell me you want to row?
1: Awesome.
2: Dude, it's insane. And you got this guy, Holland, who's a 6'4 Viking who just wants to kill a ball and a goal. Like, it's insane to watch this at home. And again, our U.S. team is that team this year. The whole thing with the time changes on our side, we're not flying to different continents. It's in our backyard. We're here. Our players are acclimated. They've been building since the last World Cup. They had to lose last World Cup to even get more, I guess you could say, like that bond, that unity. And even without Balogun, our best player, I'm telling you, we're still the favorite. I looked at the odds. We're still the favorite over Belgium, and that says something. Belgium is a distinguished team. This isn't the Belgium of, you know, the past where I remember, I forgot his name, but he was insane with his big afro. You'd see him on the field and their goaltenders, every striker. This team is beatable, and that's why I think with where we are now, if we advance, John, and we make it, just let's say to the quarterfinals at least, right? It's still up for grabs because, I mean, France has to play Morocco, and there's no telling if they can beat Morocco. They could lose. And then what are we facing? Morocco? Maybe France? Even France should load the box, wait for a counterattack, and at least take it to extra time if you need to. It's possible. And I mean this when I say this. Yes, the red card sucks, but it was deserved because guess what? You have to play the right game. VR's different now. So, yes, I think regardless if we win this, if we win it all, whatever happens, soccer's going to grow, and mark my words, dude, not only is Messi here, we're going to see more players like possibly Harry Kane to end his career. Maybe Ronaldo comes over here. And when you get these megastars, even at the end of their career, that takes investment, that takes money. So then you can be like, yo, Pulisic, you've had some time over there. How about 80 mil to come back to, I don't know, LAFC for 5 years? When that money's there, John, oh, you're telling me I don't have to get hit by a Mack truck in football every day? There could be like a better playing environment. I can enjoy my life and go overseas and play like for, say, a Bundes. It's here. It's time. And I'm ready to watch this, dude. Monday and Tuesday are going to be insane for soccer.
1: Yeah, they're huge. The games are going to be huge. And you're right. I mean, look, if they get close, I think that some people could get excited and they could get more money into it. And that's what I'm talking about. And that's what you're talking about is you can. It's just you've got to be able to put the money in it, and we haven't. And so to get to this point, to have it on home soil, you've said this numerous times, kind of becomes like kind of the perfect storm kind of a thing. I don't want to leave Peyton out of this. Peyton, thoughts, soccer thoughts. How far could we go? How big could this get? What do you think, my friend?
4: I think Alex knows his soccer. But I think if you, I don't know, when you really look at the grand scheme of things of just the whole soccer world in general, yeah, I mean, no one's really playing here. I grew up here my whole life. I didn't go to any LAFC games. I think I've been to one my whole life. And I feel like there's a lot of my friends that are kind of the same deal. A lot of people the same way. Yeah, we went to when SoFi was built. We went to Rams games. That's what we did. Yeah. Lakers, Clippers, all that kind of stuff. But not really here. Have we been this into soccer since the World Cup? And yeah, it would be nice to see some players come this way. But I understand it's just all the money involved and the fact that it's moving out and they're all taking all those players away from us. You kind of just have to say as fans. Okay, all right, I understand. That's where the money is, and all the players are going to go where the money is. And the players in the NFL, NBA, let's face it, they're making some ridiculous amount of money, but that's here, and that's a different sport. So when you look at soccer, that's a whole nother world, and it's in a whole nother country. It's not here. That's just not how we're going to see things here in the U.S. as far as paying players what they really deserve. So these soccer players are going to be out of the country going ahead and making as much as they possibly can. It's just all where the money is, like Alex said.
2: And think about this, John. I'll hit you with a quick one, right, when it comes to money. Take a guess, both of you, how much Cristiano Ronaldo at the end of his career is making a year right now. Just take a guess. Take a guess.
1: It's got to be astronomical,
4: just
1: right?
4: Off of soccer alone without the endorsements?
2: Yeah, just his fee he's getting per this year. This is no endorsements, nothing. This is just for his brand in this league right here. Just take a guess.
1: Tell us.
2: $300 million for one year. I'm telling
1: we'll
2: you.
1: We'll never compete.
2: Bro,
1: we'll
2: soccer compete. Is the way to go. And we don't have to compete, but at least
1: he's
2: know.
1: Making $300 million just in salary?
2: Just for himself. No, he's playing nothing. In a freaking Saudi league. Oh, there's no one out there. They have money. No I'm telling you. It's going to
1: Oh,
2: happen.
1: He's in a Saudi league. I
2: yes.
1: got you. I
2: but
1: got
2: I'm
1: you.
2: Just saying the money That's is endless. There. The money is there.
1: Yeah. That's crazy. All right, let's get you caught up on everything that's going on in the NBA. Just a crazy week, and plus, maybe the biggest story could be where LeBron is right now is where he's probably going to sign and what kind of impact that will have. We'll give you that coming up next. Lund's Last Call at 40 minutes past the hour, the late-night version of Sports Night on Westwood One Sports and the Westwood One Sports app.
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1: Can y'all feel that?
2: Music on the show has been fire tonight. Alex is always on point. Very nice. Thank you so much for joining us. Late night slash early morning version of Sports Night on Westwood One Sports and Westwood One Sports app. Happy July 4th. Happy 250 America, or happy Sunday morning, depending on where you are. By the way, I do most of my best work after or before the show, so I'm glad I caught this one before we got off the air. Someone was just talking about I didn't think of this. That the why didn't America play on its 250th birthday, by the way? Shouldn't they have caught that in the scheduling? Like, hey, it'd be pretty cool if in our home country we played on July 4th on birthday 250.
3: You know what'd been cooler?
2: Yeah, I didn't think of that.
3: FIFA rigged it and we played England on this day. Oh God.
2: Oh, would have been amazing. Wow. But anyway, I mean, I get it, but I mean, we'll be patriotic, we'll be crazy, and we'll do. You know, Seattle has been great, and it's going to be a lot of fun, but. That's probably a missed opportunity. Just saying. Probably.
3: Oh, maybe. Hands down.
2: Little, yeah. Or maybe they just let people party and enjoy July 4th, but I would have thought we probably should have played.
3: John, I want a soccer Saturday, game over but... fireworks.
4: Yeah, I thought you hated too. Fireworks.
2: Exactly.
3: I do. That's why I want soccer.
2: Exactly. My whole timeline right now is just people like, there's gunfire, fireworks, my dog's going crazy. Because, see, depending on where you are in our country, so Pacific time, it's still July 4th. It's 11:24 in the evening. But in a lot of places, like our East Coast friends who have been calling and staying up, so that, thank you very much. It's 2:24 of the a.m. And this is the time where you're laying in bed and there are people, whether they're shooting off guns or shooting off fireworks, shooting off firecrackers, shooting off M-80s, whatever the case may be, just lots of booms and... Yeah, crackles and all that kind of stuff, and you're just laying in bed going, please no. And then 3, 2, 1, crack, crack, crack, crack, crack, boom, boom, crack, crack, crack, and you're like, oh. You know, and you probably had 8 too many beers and the whole deal. So I apologize for that. Not that I'm doing it. It's just it happens. All right, Lund's last call, the 5 things you got to know to be a productive member of society on Sunday. We'll give you that to finish up the show at 40 minutes past the hour. But NBA gone wild this week. Let me start with LeBron James, and then we'll go from there. It really looks like LeBron is going to Cleveland. I know that he is going to wait till all the smoke clears so that he can have the stage to himself, and that's fine. But he is in Cleveland tonight. That has been confirmed many outlets. I guess there was a picture of – I saw it, but I didn't know if it was AI or what. You have to wonder. But then when credible outlets send this stuff out, then you're like, okay. But he was in an elevator with a bunch of high school buddies from Akron that he played ball with. So, look, I don't know if that's just, hey, I'm going back home, coincidental to me. He's not in Philadelphia, which would be a good place. He's not in San Antonio, which would be a good place. Obviously, he's not in L.A. There had been discussions about Golden State, but I just think if you add LeBron, you're just an old team. I don't think you're going anywhere. If I was LeBron, certainly, and I'm not. So he can do whatever he wants. You do you. I'm not going to scream and yell about where he should go. But certainly from a standpoint of you can win a title in the Eastern Conference easier than the Western Conference. Cleveland was in the conference finals. I'm sure he believes he could be the missing piece for them. And the reports say he's going to play for the minimum. So I don't know how that would work out. I don't know what the deal is. And it was funny because everyone, all their agents and all the people around LeBron are like, well, you know, lots of teams have reached out. Yeah, he'll play for the minimum. If he wanted to, you know, if he was saying I'm not going to take the minimum, I want $50 or $60 million. Yeah, nobody'd be reaching out because nobody has that money. But now that you're going to play for next to nothing, and you're LeBron James, and you still got some juice left, so it looks like it's going to be Cleveland. We'll wait on a definite on that, but certainly that would help the Cavs in the Eastern Conference. And I don't know where I would put Cleveland if he signed him. I still think Philly getting Jaylen Brown, and that press conference on Monday from Boston is going to be interesting from Brad Stevens and the new ownership group who basically forced Brad Stevens to move him for next.

think that was done in part. I've got some people I know who cover the Timberwolves who are in the know there told me that Anthony Edwards was starting to squawk. And you know in the NBA, when a player wants out, unlike the other sports, he generally gets his wish. And so there's going to be a star, whether it's going to be Edwards or whatever. Like, you know, Giannis, obviously, there's a couple, James Harden consistently. There's always players who look at their situation and say, I want to do better. I'm sick of either not making the playoffs or only getting so far in the playoffs or losing at this point or whatever. And players, it's not like the old days where Bird stays with the Celtics and Magic stays with the Lakers and et cetera. Guys get bored and want to get onto a super team or a better place that they can win a championship, to cement some sort of a legacy or whatever. So they just don't wait very long. And I've heard that Anthony Edwards was going to be the next one to want out. And I think Minnesota was desperate. And they went, okay, here, we get LaMelo Ball. LaMelo Ball puts up a lot of great numbers. Because you put up great numbers does not mean you are a winner. And he's nice. He's a nice player. I just don't think that that's going to save Anthony Edwards in Minnesota. I think they're going to be in the same place. Ironically, I thought the big they were going to move, or at least everybody talked about them moving, was Rudy Gobert. And yet they moved Naz Reid in this deal. They trade Julius Randle because as a mid to smaller market team in the NBA, they can't afford everybody. And so in a league now that is kind of discovering size again, Minnesota doesn't have it. And so that's a nice backcourt, but I don't think Minnesota is going to be up with San Antonio and Oklahoma City. And that's kind of where Western Conference teams are. Who's the third team? I don't think it's the Lakers anymore. I don't think they made themselves better by losing LeBron and signing Colin Sexton and Walker Kessler, giving up a bunch of stuff to Utah. So I don't know where they're going to be in the West, but the West is two teams, and then we'll see. Ja Morant going to the Blazers. I worked in Portland years and years and years ago, and it's an interesting, different market, and I just think he might struggle there because players are really under a white hot microscope there. If you saw the show that they did on the Jail Blazers back in the day, and they talked to Bonzi Wells and Rashid and all those guys, and they talked about it. It's kind of a different market, and if Ja Morant isn't great and on and off the court, then Blazers fans can get on you. And it's they don't just blindly follow a player because he's a Blazer. So he's got to be on the straight and narrow. I thought that they were going to make another trade. I thought Jaylen Brown would have fit perfectly there, but apparently Jaylen Brown did not want to be in Portland. But they've got a glut of guards, so I expect them to make another move. Kawhi Leonard going to Toronto. I think from Kawhi's standpoint, it's a really smart move. Why stay in the Western Conference? But the thing I see from, and again, this is revisionist history, but when they had Kawhi and Paul George and James Harden, I thought the Clippers were finally going to do something. Highly disappointing, and mainly due to injuries to Kawhi Leonard and Paul George, but that's what I'm going to remember that for. Is he going to be able to discover glory days again in Toronto? I think they're a step below everybody. I just mentioned the teams like Miami and Philly, and you know, teams have gotten a lot better. Not Boston really hasn't, but I mean, in terms of Miami being better, Philly being better, New York, they're still absolutely positively in the middle of this thing. So where's Toronto in that mix? I think they're still down a couple of rungs from that. They've got some players, but I don't think Kawhi's pulling a championship out, but I'd rather be in the East and the West, and that was probably what Kawhi's thinking was. And then Jaylen Brown is, I understand it. I've talked to people, and it's a financial dump. When they have that press conference on Monday, it's part of Brad Stevens' job, who's a great general manager, great executive. It's part of his job to take the bullet for that hit. But I've heard it was a financial decision. But here's what I don't believe they're going to be able to answer sufficiently when they have that press conference. Why Philly? Why did you take back Paul George? I mean, word was is that Philly was just trying to dump that contract, and all of a sudden Philly gets Jaylen Brown. And I know you gave up an unprotected first-round pick, a pick swap, 2 second-round picks, and Paul George, who nobody wants on their team because he can't stay healthy. I can't believe that Boston couldn't have done better. I cannot believe there wasn't a team. And look, they had to agree with Jaylen Brown because Jaylen Brown's going to sign an extension somewhere to get max value. So I heard he didn't want to go to Portland, but I mean, anybody would line up for Jaylen Brown. And I don't care what kind of smear campaign was done and how much money he's going to get and all these kind of things. If you're a team that wants to win, he's won a championship. He's an all NBA performer. He's a really bright guy. Does he say some things that sometimes can be controversial? Yeah, but I mean, I've never seen that he's a problem. I think part of this is it's absolutely financial with the new ownership group in Boston. The other side of it is, and this is going to come out at some point because everything does nowadays, I wonder if he and Jason Tatum had something, because
It's not like

0: a most, if you lost a player that you had won a championship with and seemingly were close with, wouldn't there have been something from Jason Tatum like, man, I'm really going to miss this guy? And this, you know, I would make sure that, because nowadays, obviously, you can make your voice heard. You don't need a media member. You don't need a microphone, somebody to stick it in your face. You don't need, you know, you can do it yourself. And I would have thought we would have seen a video from Jason Tatum going, man, what a bummer. I'm really down. This was my guy, man. We were Batman and Robin. We didn't win a championship. Yeah, I would have thought that. So, I don't know. If you don't put something out like that nowadays, then people are going to assume like I am right now. And I know what assume is, ask you me. So I don't know, but I'm assuming right now that there was some sort of a rift. So, because there's got to be something beyond, this just doesn't happen. I can't think of an example, because when teams trade really good players, they don't want to trade them in the conference, let alone the division, let alone the rival that knocked you out of the playoffs last year. There are so many things that don't make sense about this trade. There wasn't another place. There wasn't a team in the West. There wasn't a team outside of your division. There wasn't a team that wasn't your rival that you could send this to. I mean, beyond, you know, Boston and New York obviously have that rivalry, but Philly knocked you out last year. And you're going to send him there for Paul George and some picks in a number of years. I know, I understand the value of unprotected picks now in the NBA, but that's where you're going to send him so that he can go back to Boston and terrorize your team for the next few years while Paul George is sitting there in street clothes. And Boston fans aren't stupid, and Boston's sitting there going, why did you do this again? Financial, we're the Boston Celtics. Like, what are you talking about? So anyway, we'll see how that thing all works out. We'll see at the press conference on Monday what they say about it. But that's essentially what's going on in the league right now. NBA gone wild. Giannis, LaMelo Ball, Ja Morant, Kawhi Leonard, Jaylen Brown. Where's LeBron going to go? Man, that was a crazy week of basketball. And, you know, people were talking about this week. Look, everybody loves the season. But the way we are now as fans, the rumor mongers that we are, and the Shams Charania and the Adam Schefters and the Jeff Passans and all this kind of stuff, the offseason is rivaling and for some people better than the regular season, depending on how good your team is. Because if your team stinks, like right now in baseball, if you're the Mets, if you're a Mets fan, it's like, bring on the offseason, man. Like, I don't want to sit through this. A lot of times it's just better. Don't get me wrong, NBA finals are good, and the NBA scene is great. There's lots of things to talk about. But you look at what's going on, like that week of offseason, like it gives everybody hope. Like you're this team going, wow. You know, you're Cleveland going, God, we got James Harden. How the hell are we going to win anything? Oh, LeBron might come out? You know, you're Toronto. You're kind of dormant. Nobody cares about you. You get Kawhi? Like just, I mean, it's just crazy. Giannis going to Miami. I mean, these are megastar type of moves, and you don't see them all the time. And this whole week was just bananas. And the Jaylen Brown thing will never make sense to me. They can explain it. They can, you know, they're going to be lying through their teeth half of what they say in Boston on Monday. But you just don't see stuff like that all the time. And just the impact of, you know, to me, one of the biggest stories is, what are the Lakers going to be? I mean, I look at their team with their players that they got in place of LeBron with the money that they saved. And I think, well, they're not as good. You can just look at it. But maybe this is what Luka wants around him. It's much more closely done than what he had in Dallas than this, and he took Dallas to an NBA Finals. That was out without an Oklahoma City or a San Antonio dominating, but 3-and-D guys, pick and roll, rim running center, those kind of things, that's what they have. Do they look like they're better on paper? They do not, but that's not where the game is played. So maybe they're better. So there's lots of storylines around the NBA just based on what we saw in the first week. I don't know that there'll be as much of this, but we're sitting there waiting for LeBron. But again, that picture, maybe it's just, you know, hey, I went back to Akron, but it seems like he's going to go to Cleveland. And maybe the funniest part of this whole thing is there's reports that Cleveland is holding a roster spot for Bronny. And I'm thinking to myself, like, if I'm Bronny, it's like, nah, he's gone. And he got his contract guaranteed for this year by the Lakers for $2.3 million. So by LeBron having him come into the league when he clearly was not ready, I mean, he's made something like, you know, $8 or $10 million. And, of course, he's made some endorsement money. So, you know, if he's smart, he can invest it into smart people. You know, got a few bucks, can live quite a long time on that. Maybe go to Europe, whatever. But if I'm Bronny, I'm like, nah, I'm good. Like, I don't need to go to Cleveland. You know, he's not like LeBron. He didn't grow up there. It's not his home. Like, it's just, he's in L.A. now. It's like, look, if the Lakers cut me, the Lakers cut me. I'll see what I can do. But at some point, you're like, yeah, the umbilical cord, cut that thing. Let me move. Like, if he comes on to Cleveland, it's like, you're just following your dad around. Like, if you can't play in the league, you can't play in the league. And it doesn't look like you can. But I would want to try that out on my own. But maybe, I don't know. I have no idea what what his relationship is with dad. I'm sure he's very close, but at some point you're like, no, nah, I'm good. I don't need to follow you to the Cavs. Anyway, there is your NBA Gone Wild week in review. All right, let me check this thing out. I haven't looked at the Lund's Last Call for a minute, so let me just double check on what we're going to be looking at here. Oh, these are good. All right, a little July 4th question for you. There's a crazy story that's going on at ESPN/the NFL. An amazing story about a guy and this thrifting story. Best moves of the NBA, we'll give you that as well, and a little bit more soccer talk. Plus, I think I might have to add a sixth. It's five stories that you got to know so you can be a productive member of society on Sunday, Lund's Last Call. We'll do it coming up next on Sports Night on Westwood One Sports and the Westwood One Sports app.
1: Jaylen Brown is headed to the city of brotherly love. The Celtics are trading the former Finals MVP to the Sixers for Paul George and a bundle of draft picks. Does the addition of Brown make Philly a legit challenger to New York in the East? Westwood One Sports.
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2: I always get very sad. You know, even though this is technically work, it's not really work. We're just entertaining the masses, and we've had a great time as always. You took over the show. We've had a great discussion about soccer, NBA. Somebody called from Calgary. I don't know, just nuts. We had Susan from Worcester go crazy on the Celtics. You never know what's going to happen around here. Beautiful night as always. Happy July 4th to everybody. The West Coast is about 15 minutes away from the 5th. Everybody else has hit that. So again, happy 250, old girl. You look, you don't look a day past 249. So congratulations. Hope everybody had a great time. Kept all fingers and toes intact. Grilled nicely and enjoyed fireworks. Yeah, it's still going on, of course. The annoying people have broken out their firecrackers. It is Sports Night at Westwood One Sports and Westwood One Sports app. We'll give you Lund's last call in a second. You know how on social media this has become the thing on July 4th, all over the country, they just show different fireworks places. And in my own stomping grounds in San Francisco, as would be proper. So all these people, and I generally stay away from it. I lived about 20 minutes east of the city, and all these people went down into the city, and it was incredibly foggy. So like Vegas, the fireworks look amazing in Vegas and all these different places. And we talked about L.A. earlier. It's gone all over the place in New York and all these places. And they're showing videos of people in San Francisco, and you see that the fireworks go off like from where they went. And then you just see this light, and you can't see the fireworks. You might like this, Alex. You just see like a light pop, but there's no, because it's so foggy, you can't see anything.
3: I love that.
2: So you see like light behind the fog, which might, I mean, it kind of looks cool, but it's like you can't see like the details of it all. You just see like a light in the sky. Like it's just wild.
4: Crack, crack, crack,
2: anyway,
4: crack, boom,
2: I don't know
4: boom,
2: I've ever seen crack, that. Crack. Yeah. Oh, see, that is. That's what's happening in everybody's neighborhood. Like, what is it? You know, almost midnight in the West, but like in the East, it's like, you know, almost 3 a.m. and people are just like, will that kid next door stop it? that's kind of where we are. We're in that zone where it's like, you know, the kids are annoying people around the block. All right, let's do it. We got five things. We even have a bonus thing. It is five things that you need to know before you get out of here. It is Lund's last call.
0: It's time for Lund's last call.
2: As always, Alex and Peyton are here as well. A good time had by all. Let me give you six, because I was going to do five at six. Get this. Have you ever been, I guess my question is, have you ever been this inebriated? This is in Las Vegas. Casino security on the Las Vegas Strip responding to a disturbance in a restroom. A caller reported an intoxicated male urinated on him through a gap in the stall while the caller was using a toilet. Subject apologized to caller saying, quote, he thought it was his friend in that stall, unquote. Have you ever been that inebriated? And even if I can't do it. Can you imagine all of a sudden someone's peeing on your leg and you're like,
3: dude,
2: what? No, what? Oh, I thought you were my friend. Or more so, I thought you were my friend.
5: How gone do you have to be for that?
2: Pretty gone, right?
5: Pretty gone.
2: It is Vegas.
3: That's insane.
2: But come on, man. You know, like they said in The Hangover, some people just can't handle Vegas. It's like, come on, man, just go to the bathroom. Yeah, I know you're stumbling around, but come on, man.
3: That's insane.
2: Even if that is my buddy. I'm not
3: peeing on him,
2: you know, through the stall, like through the crack in the stall.
3: No.
2: I'm not doing that.
3: How is that a win in any way?
2: It's not a win.
3: I don't see how anybody wins.
2: Especially walking out of there, it's in shorts. I mean, it's a million degrees in Vegas, so that's even worse. You got to go up to your hotel room. Your socks and shoes are wet. That's disgusting.
3: Oh,
2: number five, speaking of July 4th, where's July, both you guys, where's July 4th on the ranking of holidays? Where do you put July 4th? You know, Christmas, Thanksgiving. You can even put birthdays, anniversaries, whatever. In your yearly, what you look forward to, where's July 4th on the list?
3: Man, I'd say probably close to the bottom.
2: Oh, really?
3: Yeah.
5: Wow.
2: You're
5: okay.
2: Into the
5: I think I'm going Christmas, Thanksgiving, and then 4th of July.
3: God, you're so patriotic. Yeah. I can feel it. I can feel it.
2: I just, you know what though? And I know you don't like fireworks, but like the barbecuing, the weather's generally good,
3: yeah.
2: The people come over.
3: Not bad.
2: You know, it's high up on my list.
3: Is it really?
2: It's high. Yeah. I just, You know, the thing is, too, like, nothing against family. The only thing, like, Christmas and Thanksgiving, I don't know what it is. Maybe my, maybe speaking of drinking, maybe my family went overboard a lot of times. They forgot me one Thanksgiving, so that maybe is jaded. I was at the airport before, like, Ubers and all that became very popular. I call them and I go, hey, I've been waiting at the airport for, like, an hour. Did you guys forget? My dad went, yeah, we forgot, yeah. Sorry. And it was like, so I took a cab home, and then, the, you know, the cabbie tells me how much I owe him. I walked out of the car, I go, somebody from inside is going to pay it. I was disgusted.
3: That's
2: so maybe
3: incredible.
2: I'm jaded towards that, but my family always went overboard, you know?
3: Really, huh?
2: Just like, you know, a little too much. Thanksgiving, okay. Christmas, even when I got to be an adult, they stayed at my house a little too long, a couple days too long. I was like, are they ever going to leave? So anyway. Barbecues are nice, man. People go home. Like,
3: you're,
2: you know,
3: right.
2: Sun goes down, people go home.
3: No, you're right.
5: Yeah,
2: go
5: right.
2: Watch their fireworks somewhere. I don't know. Just me. Everybody's different. Boy, I don't know if you guys have heard this story. This is bananas. So Matt Miller is, and was maybe, an ESPN draft analyst, really good at his job. He got into a crash last week, and he almost had one of his arms, well, he did have one of his arms amputated. He almost died in this thing. So then he started a GoFundMe for help paying his medical bills. Well, that thing has been shut down because apparently it started a Reddit firestorm because he was asking for money. And so these people on Reddit started saying, hey, it was the commissioner of my football league and we never got the football league off the ground. He stole my money. Or they played the football league and they never got paid. Awful Announcing goes back and looks at all this. He was a commissioner of 91 leagues last year. He didn't play in most of them, and a lot of the leagues didn't even get off the ground, so people are basically saying it was like $100 a head. So, you know, 12, 15 teams times 91 leagues, that's a fair amount of money. And a lot of people are now accusing him of stealing all the money. So now he lives in Missouri, Joplin, Missouri. Missouri is, they've started an investigation into this whole thing. They've frozen his GoFundMe. And here's this guy that's basically lying in a hospital bed, barely on his life. And because he started a GoFundMe, all these people are like, this dude's a ripoff guy. So he's laying in a hospital bed, and Missouri's looking into whether he ripped all these people off. And this is ESPN's main guy, as far as not on ESPN.com, and he's on their draft coverage, and now people are questioning whether he's like a legit dude.
5: Unbelievable.
2: How crazy is this story? Have you guys heard this story? My God.
5: That's the first time I've heard it.
2: Oh yeah, the Missouri God. Attorney General's office has launched an active investigation into ESPN analyst Matt Miller. Man, it's just a nuts
3: story. Wow.
2: Crazy. Like, how would you be feeling? Like, right now, you know what's going on around you. You just had your arm amputated. You're laying in a hospital going, this is going to be fun when I get out. Wow. And it was all brought on by this story of, like, he started a GoFundMe, and people are like, don't give to that GoFundMe. He's a ripoff artist.
3: Wow.
2: Crazy.
3: Do you think, like, this story, extensive huh? accident in any way kind of negates that? Or do you think that should be brought up because of what he did before this?
2: Yeah, I wouldn't feel great about it. You know, if I was someone who had, like, hey, I didn't get my, you know, $1,000 or whatever from this league, I'd be like, oh. I don't want to
3: That's
2: say karma's
3: wild,
2: you know,
3: man.
2: Oh, still, yeah. It's like, I don't know what he did. I don't know what he didn't do. But, I mean, this is one of the craziest stories that's come around in a long time.
3: Man.
2: Let me throw this in because we're running out of time. And by the time we talk next week, soccer may or may not be still going. Both you guys, real quick. Can U.S. soccer win this thing or not?
3: Yes.
2: Alex first.
3: Yes.
2: All right.
5: Yes.
2: What do you think, Peyton?
5: Yes, for me as well.
2: U.S.
5: Yes, for me
2: as
5: well. Yes.
3: Yes.
5: Yes. If you get through Monday, definitely yes.
3: I believe that we will win.
2: And it starts getting crazy. You really do?
3: I do.
2: You're not just saying that. I know.
3: Nah, I believe it, man. I believe it.
2: Awesome. All right, we didn't get to five. We did as much as we could, but that was a good time had by all. Thank you. We always have a great time on Saturday night / Sunday morning. Happy July 4th. I hope everybody was safe. We had a great time, as always, on a Saturday night. I'm hanging out with you. Thanks so much for making it so fun, for making it great, having all the great calls. We had a great time had by all. The great thing is, we're next. More of us next. I don't know how it works. It just does. It is Sports Night on Westwood One Sports and Westwood One Sports app. Thanks to Alex and Peyton. Have a great night and great morning.
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14: If I were to ask you what makes for a good night's sleep, you'd probably say a dark, quiet room, not too many things on your mind. But every night when you go to get some Z's, how often do you really think about the temperature in your bedroom? Temperature may be one of the most underappreciated factors in sleep. That's according to the Senior Vice President of Research and Scientific Affairs at the National Sleep Foundation. We often hear about lights and screens and stress, but even modest changes in temperature and airflow can influence both how quickly you fall asleep and how deeply you stay asleep. Most experts will recommend a room temperature of 60 to 67 degrees Fahrenheit. You might also experiment with your sheets and what you actually wear to bed. Play around a bit and see what improves your sleep. You might be delightfully surprised. I'm Dr. Sanjay Gupta, helping you live a better life.
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0: Welcome to Alabama Politics This Week. I am Dale Jackson. I'm a radio talk show host. 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It's in the name. I can't even get it right.
1: I don't know.
0: We got a lot to get into today. I'm very excited about our guest today, Derek Murphy. He is a Hoover City Councilman. We're going to talk with him about some stuff going on with that city.
1: They've got a lot of stuff going on.
0: I'm a little upset I wasn't invited to their record-breaking moment, but that's okay. We'll talk about that in a little bit as well. I've got a parting shot for you, too. But right now, let's go ahead and get started with the two-minute warning. All right, Mecca, let me paint you a nice little picture here, okay? 250 years ago, this little country called America came to be, and somehow the rest of the world decided to come here to lose at football to us during this event. America is rampaging through that tournament. They beat Bosnia and Herzegovina and the refs all in one game last week, and now we move on to beat some people who make waffles or something in Belgium. But that's not the only America stuff going on here. America 250 is happening, and everyone is celebrating this. Did it become too partisan? Probably. Do we have people that generally want to just whine and complain about America anyway? Yeah, that's happening as well. But Mecca, I'm noticing a very, very interesting uptick in people chanting USA, USA, USA.
1: I'm doing it every 5 minutes
0: right now. 5 minutes. So is this the most patriotic time that you've experienced in your life? All those things, the storyline for the soccer stuff is lining itself up perfectly.
1: I know, that is nice. Yeah. I did not expect that to coincide so perfectly. Mm-hmm. But this is such an amazing time. I love it. The cities to the small towns, everywhere in Alabama is celebrating so big. Let's talk about the lackluster appearance at the Great American State Fair, though. I think we could have done a little more.
0: It looked like you walked into, at least what I saw on television, it looked like you walked into like a fair, like, but it's a flea market. Like, that's what it looked like. And there's like a cardboard cutout of Meemaw there. And it's just, why are we doing
1: this? I wish we'd gone a little bigger on that. But as far as being in state and celebrating the 250th, everybody is doing so many great things. We'll talk to our guests about what Hoover just did. It was broke a world record, huge party. I love it.
0: I'm excited about this. And one of the reasons I don't think a lot of people think of this, we kind of got screwed out of the 200 thing in Alabama because of COVID. That whole thing kind of fell apart during that time period, and we didn't get the big celebrations and stuff like we could have.
1: Right.
0: Here, this is something.
1: You're talking about the state.
0: Yeah, so I'm talking about the 200 in the state recently, a couple of years ago during COVID. But this is a really great moment, and like I said, there's a lot of stuff happening. Hopefully, people will acknowledge that despite all of our political differences, there's still a better system. There's not a better system out there, and we can probably get by this stuff and figure all that. Now we're going to start complaining about politics. Okay. All right, let's start doing that. Let's talk about this birthright citizenship thing. Now, here's the interesting thing about this. This has been the law of the land for as long as any of us have been alive. We basically said, if you come down here and you drop a kid, that kid's going to be an American citizen, and that's just the way it's going to be. And then you can maybe use him in order to get other people to come into the country. A lot of people question whether that should be the system as it is. But, I mean, I'm not happy with the ruling. I would have preferred it go differently. But if you read the 14th Amendment of the Constitution, it says, born and naturalized. I don't know how you get around that. Now, not all rights are absolute, and people will quibble on that. But if you're a felon, you can't have a gun. And the Second Amendment says that you can't. So Kavanaugh lays a groundwork for potentially changing this outside of the constitutional amendment process. It's still very complicated. This is one of the rare issues where Donald Trump and Republicans have taken the 20 on an 80-20 issue.
1: So, obviously, there's been a lot of reactions to this ruling, and Alabama leaders are far and wide very not happy about this.
0: Republican leaders.
1: Right. Thank you. Tuberville came out immediately, and what did he call them?
0: He said they were scared.
1: Yeah.
0: You're afraid. That's what he said.
1: He does. I do love Tuberville quotes just for the entertainment.
0: But you know, if they were afraid, the one to be afraid of was the Roe v. Wade one. Well, if you were going to be afraid, that would be the one.
1: He mentioned that too, though.
0: He said they're scared because of that.
1: Right.
0: But you would have been scared of that one.
1: Well,
0: than this one.
1: And Britt is calling for immediate congressional action. Sure. Do you think that's going to happen?
0: I think there's a possibility. But if you go back and you look at the responses to this, there are a lot of Republicans out there who were like, this is the right ruling. This is the right decision. This is the right decision. I don't think they want to mess with this thing. I think they would have very much preferred the Supreme Court go, sure thing, Donald Trump, do whatever you want. But the Supreme, everyone's mad at the Supreme Court. And I'm just going to tell you this right now. Here's what I would take from what the Supreme Court is telling people. They're saying, hey, you know this executive order insanity you guys are doing? All presidents are doing. Mm-hmm. You can't do that. Congress, that's your job. You want to change this? Go change the law. And that's what this court has said.
1: And that's what Britt said.
0: Right. And on all of these, right, on all these issues, you can complain about out of control judiciary and stuff like this, but every answer has basically been the same. If you want to fix this, mm-hmm. go to court and fix it. Go to the legislature and fix it. And that is the right answer. So I applaud that. Wish it would have went the other way, though. All right, let's talk a little bit about residency. And I'm going to talk about this a little differently than most people are talking about. Democrats, can you please just get an idea? Like, just a single idea. I don't even care what it is. Just a single solitary idea. Run on one thing. Have Doug Jones come out and say, you know what I was thinking about? We should do, and then just say it. Even if it's just lottery. I mean, I don't care. Stand
1: he
0: on the side.
1: He did run on lottery. I know. He has mentioned that.
0: I'm aware.
1: Okay, I'm just letting you know. Job is to, like, add facts to the conversation.
0: But my point is they need to get ideas here. And like I said, even lottery is one. Talk about that. Run on that. The problem, they can't run on the lottery since you short-circuited me. I will tell you, the problem with that is this. Tuberville's already gone. Okay, fine. That was his response to the lottery.
1: Right.
0: So they don't really have any. They don't have a. What is the core issue Democrats are running on? Tuberville is from Florida. And that maybe John Wall is from Tennessee or something. This is what they're doing. And it's just silly and desperate. Please get some ideas.
1: Well, let's talk about the cases separately. So recently, the ALGOP ruled that no, it's cool with Wall.
0: It's fine. Come
1: it's
0: on.
1: It's fine. I mean, no surprise there, obviously. For the Tuberville case, you know, that is a court case. But it all signs, everyone seems to think that no matter what the ruling is, you know, and this is not going
0: to be
1: a quick one. Exactly. It's going
0: to
1: be appealed. This isn't a quick one.
0: Yeah, and it kills me. Some of the talking heads, I think, are somewhat disingenuous on this. And they're like, oh, all these people are going to have to recuse themselves at the Supreme Court. Let me see if I understand this correctly. The elected Republican Alabama Supreme Court is going to recuse themselves from a case with Tommy Tuberville because they were at a cocktail party with him? Because they run on the same ticket? What are we even talking about here? This is completely absurd. You're not going to win an election by saying, Florida man, Florida man, Florida man. You're not going to do that. You just make yourself look desperate and sad. And I'm sorry.
1: I would say, though, that it is a popular issue for Democratic voters. Like that.
0: That's part of the problem.
1: I'm not arguing the merit. I'm just letting you know it's actually, if you're looking at strategy as far as building up support among the Democratic voters, that's a smart strategy.
0: During the party shot of this program, I'm going to talk about something I've said about Donald Trump multiple times. One of the best qualities is the quality of his enemies. This is that exact situation. Tuberville. The best thing he's got going for him is the fact that his opponents are crazy. And even Doug Jones, he doesn't want to talk about issues. He wants to talk about whether or not he has a lake house. I saw a video online of someone driving by Tuberville's house in Auburn and be like, look, the fence is broken.
1: What?
0: He's worth a lot of money. If he was worth a lot of money, would his fence be broken? Sounds crazy. I'm dead serious.
1: It's a little wild.
0: It's crazy. It's all right.
1: But the internet's not real. We've talked about it last week.
0: That's what you were saying. Oh, this is people are really concerned. I was like, are they? Okay, moving on. Now let's talk about oil in Iran. The prices are dropping. I've seen a 2.9. I know, it's crazy. We're continuing to watch that come down. Meanwhile, the issues remain basically the same as they've been since the beginning of this thing. We're going to make a deal. We're really close. They better do it or we'll destroy them. If we don't do it, we're going to wreck them. They're going to get destroyed. Can you believe it? They're not doing what we want. We're going to destroy them. But don't worry, we've got a deal. We're going to make a deal. We're going to destroy them. I don't think Donald Trump even cares anymore. I mean, for lack of a better way to put it, I think that Iran has basically been put into a little bit of a corner here where they can kind of play with the Strait of Hormuz. Mm-hmm. And they can continue
1: Which they previously did not have control of.
0: Well, right. Well, they had control, but they just didn't do anything. I mean, they let stuff go through. Now they're kind of playing with it, and I think they're learning that that doesn't even work. We could take that if we wanted to. The question is, are we willing to? And really, that's really what this is. What are we willing to do? And I think with the price dropping, the market reacting the way it is, I think it takes a lot of their leverage away.
1: So this is what you have said the whole time.
0: 270.
1: If the you said that too. But if oil prices drop, if gasoline prices drop, and all the related products and everything that's tied to oil, if that drops, it doesn't matter. The deal doesn't matter. The terms don't matter as long as that comes down.
0: Yes. I'll give you another metric here that you're going to like.
1: I can't wait.
0: So we talk about prices and inflation and stuff like this. And you can talk about how inflation's up because of gas prices month over month over month. But if you go to 1 year ago today and you look at what money you're spending for like a cookout, for burgers, for beers, for sodas, for fireworks and all this other stuff, this year is 2.4% higher than it was last year. That's normal inflation. That's relatively normal inflation on that year over year. And if you are down to 2.4% inflation, nobody's going to care. It's when it's at 3 and 4 and 5 and 6, and then people start to care about it because it's out of control. No, prices are not going to start dropping. And on oil it will, but other stuff, you're not going to see massive price drops. On stuff like that. That's not how it works. Even when inflation was at 9%, when it came down, it was still going up, only slower. And that's what most people have to understand. Oil's a weird thing on this. So I think that, I think, again.
1: But you still stand by, that's the key.
0: Absolutely the key. Okay. And they know it. Everyone involved knows it. Trump knows it. The Iranians know it. The Saudis know it. The Saudis have dropped the price of oil for next month already. So, I mean, they're like, they want to be in Trump's good graces. I'm telling you, and that is part of this as well. All right, we got to take a quick time out. Let's do so right now. When we come back, Derek Murphy will be with us. He is a councilman in the city of Hoover. We'll talk with him about what that city's been up to. Stay tuned.
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9: I'd have my mom call the number on the screen. You come see me alone. We'll work it out. Really, we will.
0: Welcome back to Alabama Politics This Week. I'm Dale Jackson. With me, as always, Mecca Music.
1: And this week, we have Hoover City Councilman Derek Murphy here with us. And thank you so much for joining us.
11: Thank you for having me.
1: Well, first of all, let me talk about you specifically. And I want to talk about Hoover. I know y'all got so much great stuff going on. But what drew you to serving your city?
11: Yeah. So I always start this off. I was raised by my grandparents. They were born in Hensley. Grandfather was in World War II. My grandmother worked at in the cafeteria. That's when the food was good back in the day. But I was always around service. Moved to Hoover in 2005 and got a part of the BZA board then, zoning board, and had an opportunity to serve on the school board and I ran for office in 2016. I think if you live in a community, some way you have to get active in some form of service if you want to ensure that you make it better.
0: You know, we talk a lot with different elected officials at different levels, and one thing we always talk about is cooperation. And you see different parts of the state that cooperate pretty well with each other. North Alabama has been very good at working together. Down the south has been pretty good. There's been some issues in your part of the woods with communication between the different elected bodies and boards and things like that. You've served on a lot of different, you were on the school board, you're obviously on the city council now. What are you doing to bring sort of like community cohesion amongst the metro, Birmingham metro, so to speak?
11: So I can only speak for Hoover. Yeah. We do well. At the end of the day, many times you don't have to have contracts. You just understand from an economic development standpoint. Mm-hmm. Things are going on in Birmingham when they have the NCAA basketball tournament. Hoover having the SEC baseball tournament for years.
0: Sure.
11: Our new mayor, Mayor Durzes, reached out to the city of Madison, a mayor, and asked her to come to the event because now they're going to have the SEC softball tournament. So we can kind of share a little bit about logistics, things of that nature. So, you know, cooperation is just picking up the phone call, calling. All of us are tied together. You come from Huntsville, come through Hoover, and you're going to spend money on gas. So whatever events are going on, we work to try to offer a lend a hand to that.
1: Now, Hoover is one of the Big Ten, right? With Huntsville, Madison, right. Decatur,
0: the cartel.
1: as he likes to call it. But that means you're big and you're growing and you're right. Continuing to grow. Is that the biggest challenge facing Hoover right now?
11: Well, I think it's always about repurposing. We even started looking at a while back in the automotive industry, right? When you had hundreds of workers on the assembly line, now you have robotics, right? It didn't necessarily get rid of the jobs. You had to repurpose people to learn how to work on robotics now. Same thing with us. You know, we continue to do well financially. We continue to have events there, but some things we like to work on is the Galleria and turn that into a more of a multi-purpose type. It's up for sale now. Our mayor has been working diligently and him and staff with the owners of that, and we have a lot of great opportunity in the city of Hoover.
0: Hoover's a pretty amazing place. I actually lived in Hoover. I had a job in Birmingham.
11: So you're Hooverite still.
0: I had a job in Hoover for almost 4 months.
11: Oh, wow.
0: Yeah, it was amazing before I got fired. People wouldn't believe I got fired from a radio job.
1: I would never believe that.
0: Never would have thought. But Hoover's, like she said, a growing place. Right. It is a place. It's a suburb, but it's a growing place in its own right. And there's a lot of economic development in that region. And you guys are driving a lot of it. And you were on the school board. This is what I thought was interesting. You're on the school board, and they've had issues with zoning and stuff like that when you were on that school board. And that's driven by population growth. How does that translate to being on the city council?
11: So everything works in tandem. So we communicate extremely well with our school board because anytime a development comes, you want to communicate with them and see if you're not overburdening a particular school. That determines if we're going to allow that zoning to take place, right? So we work well with that. So more so on that end, but I want to say this, our biggest win with the schools was our vocational program, our career tech program. And we graduate so many individuals that have their fire MET license and things of that nature. They're learning how to work on cars and robotics. The Innovation Center in Jackson County that opened here recently, they came to Hoover to see how we were doing things there. So I think we're getting back to your point about working hand in hand and working on is really about information, if you're willing to share information, because the state of Alabama has to win. If we're not focused on the state of Alabama and producing revenue, not taxing the crap out of people, producing revenue, how are you going to pay for roads, bridges, all these different infrastructure-based things with a 100-year-old state, right? So it's more about that, in my opinion, if we want to move our state forward, and that's going to impact cities.
1: Listen, you heard us talking earlier about the 250th and how everybody's celebrating. I think Hoover might have done the best. Talk to us about what all went into this. Tell us about the world record, how it was. Obviously, you were there. Let us know how it went.
11: Let me first say we recently were ranked the top six city, according to World and News Informational. Also, number one in the state of Alabama, and that's Hoover. The mayor and his staff did a fantastic job. We didn't want to just pop fireworks, right? We had a hot dog eating contest that all the city council folks members were a part of. I didn't win. Okay. Councilwoman Ashley Lovely, she beat us, our butt. We beat out Japan, and they held a record for a while in the most open aluminum cans simultaneously. So last night, we had over 2,800 Coca-Cola cans. They partnered with us to open at the same time. So it creates energy, not just only in your city and your county and all the way around, and it spreads throughout the nation.
1: There was also a 10-foot apple pie. I just want to mention that. Yeah, was that right?
11: Well, we have that at a different location, different time.
1: Okay.
11: We had the military bought in helicopters and allowed the kids to get inside of it, and cargo planes, things of that nature. So it was a fantastic
1: That's
11: time.
1: That's awesome.
0: There's a lot going on there. Last question, about 30 seconds left. What's next for you? Is city council next, or are we looking at something higher?
11: No, the city of Hoover.
0: Announce it right now.
11: Yeah, the city of Hoover has been a great place for me, and I enjoy serving the citizens of Hoover, and we're going to land right there.
0: All right, Derek Murphy, thank you very much. Hoover City Councilman, we always appreciate anyone who's willing to come and talk to us, and we're thrilled to have him here. We'll definitely talk with him again soon. Mecca's leaving to go celebrate the 250th. I don't know what she's up to. Probably something crazy. I'll be back, though, with a party shot. Stay tuned.
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0: Welcome back to Alabama Politics This Week. I am Dale Jackson. We'll get to the parting shot here in just 1 second. First, let me remind you, head on over to yellowhammernews.com. 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And then you can watch all my videos and see all the other stuff I'm doing there. 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Check them out today. One more time, yellowhammernews.com. Right now, though, let's get to that parting shot. My parting shot this week is directed at anyone that is going to say anything bad about America during its 250th anniversary. Listen, folks, you may have a lot of legitimate gripes. You might even have a decent argument here and there. But let me just tell you what you should do. Shh. Shh. Just be quiet. All you have to do is say, rah, rah, America, and then you can go right back to doing the exact same stuff you were doing before, taking on the political issues of the day. Donald Trump's not going to take that advice. He's going to stand on a stage and try to give the longest speech he possibly can in the sweltering heat, and he's going to try to air out all of his grievances. That's exactly what's going to happen. And then the people who don't like him are going to attack him for that exact thing. No one's going to look good in that situation. So the quality of each of their enemies, not really all that great. But for you, what you can do is ignore all of that. There's no reason to be paying attention to politicians at all while you're celebrating the 4th of July and the 250th and all the other stuff. Just go and celebrate it and enjoy it. There is plenty there to like. Save all the dislikes for July 5th, 6th, and 7th when we all get back. Or next week on this very program, we'll start dumping those out one more time. Thank you very much for being here. Thank you very much for watching and listening to Alabama Politics This Week all over the great state of Alabama. We'll be back next week. Thanks for being here.

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6: Social media such as Twitter and Facebook can give anyone a powerful voice. But what happens when an employee posts something that others find offensive or biased? Can the business take action, and should it? And what about freedom of speech? Michael Schmidt is vice chair of Cozen O'Connor's Labor and Employment Department in New York, and he also publishes a blog on the topic of social media and employment law. Michael, welcome to the show.
7: Thank you very much for having me.
6: These stories keep popping up in the news. Somebody gets fired or kicked out of school for posting an offensive tweet, for example. Is making a social media blunder a legitimate reason for someone to lose their job?
7: Well, I'm going to give you the favorite lawyer

0: response, and that is it depends. You are always, as an employer, walking that fine line between, on the one hand, trying to preserve your legitimate business interests and try to govern your employer-employee decisions based on those interests, and on the other hand, needing to comply with the rules of the road that have been developed over the past couple of years when it comes to employee use of social media.
1: So what if, you know, it's an election time and an employee posts something very derogatory about a candidate, but the boss likes that candidate? Is that a legitimate reason to fire someone?
0: Well, one of the things that exists in most states is something referred to as a legal activities law. And what that does is it prohibits employers from taking adverse employment action against the employee because they've engaged in legitimate recreational lawful activities. And activities that they conduct through social media would be included in that regard as well. So an employee speaking about or being involved in political organizations or political related speech or discussion may be protected depending on the circumstances and the nature of the exact conversation.
1: Now, what about freedom of speech, which, you know, is a right enshrined here in the United States? Does that apply here at all?
0: Well, in many respects, it does. I mean, certainly from a constitutional standpoint, it applies to government and state actors. So it doesn't apply directly to the private employer, per se. But what you need to consider is that it also doesn't mean that employers can take any action they want against something that an employee says or does through social media. So, for example, the National Labor Relations Act, which is a federal statute enacted back in the 1930s, it protects what referred to as protected concerted activity, so that if an employee is engaging in activity or is making some sort of statement that falls within that definition, an employer may not just be able to take adverse action against the employee because the company may not like what it says or what was done.
1: Now, what about something that, you know, just about everyone would find offensive? Let's say some racial epithet or something like that. Somebody posts a tweet like that. Do all the rules go out the window at that point?
0: Well, sure. And certainly employees also need to understand that the social media forums and networks have not become the wild, wild west so that everything goes. There are certain workplace rules and related workplace policies and practices that still govern here, albeit on the social media and social networking sites, so that if there is something that could constitute bullying or something that could be constituting racially offensive actions or statements that took place in person, they are no less inappropriate because they were done or said through social media.
1: We're talking on InfoTrack with Michael Schmidt, Vice Chair of Cozen O'Connor's Labor and Employment Department in New York, and we're talking about social media and employment law. Michael, it seems like it would make sense for employers to put out a policy for their workplace that outlines what is permissible. Wouldn't that make sense?
0: Certainly. And I think one of the good things that has arisen from all of the news and all of the reporting and stories about these issues is that most companies today know that a social media policy is something that's a good thing and something that they should put together with their other workplace related policies. Where I think it'd be good to continue the education is precisely what can and should be said within those policies. There are certain things where employers may be going overboard in trying to regulate or trying to prohibit certain actions and certain statements, while on the other hand, as I mentioned a moment ago, there are some legitimate business interests that should be protected by the employers. So it's important to narrowly tailor some of the wording in these social media policies to protect the interests of the company while also not infringing on the rights of the employee.
1: And I assume a lot of these same rules would apply to an employee maybe having an offensive tattoo that they want to expose at work, or even wearing a button that has some slogan on it that others find offensive. Same kind of rules would apply?
0: Yes, and that's where you start going down again this slippery slope of how subjective is the word offensive or the word inappropriate. Is it something simply that the employer doesn't like because it doesn't mesh with the employer's particular values, or the type of activity that the employer engages in, or is it something that is reasonably and objectively harming a legitimate business interest or may be deemed to be offensive as the conduct might exist in the workplace? For example, having a broad and vague policy that you can't wear any insignia on your buttons or on your hat other than a company logo may violate the rules of the road because it arguably infringes on the employee's right to promote unions or make some other type of protected concerted speech. Oftentimes, people think that they post things, and sometimes even post things anonymously or under pseudonyms, that they either can't be tracked or there is no consequence for what is being tweeted or put out there. So there is no ban everything, regulate everything, and there certainly isn't, we've got to allow every individual and every employee to post whatever he or she wants. It's really about developing the appropriate mindset from both the employee side and the company side as to what is permissible, what may not be permissible, and how do you manage the realities that employees are using social media more and more often these days.
1: And I guess people can make a blunder on social media and they think, well, if I delete this, it'll just go away. But unfortunately, that's not the case with the internet, right? I mean, these things will just kind of take on a life of their own.
0: Well, I always like to say delete does not mean delete. And I'm certainly not the most technological savvy person that you'll ever meet, but I do know that simply pressing the delete button doesn't mean that it is not obtainable and not accessible. And so you need to go in with the mindset of, if I'm posting this or if I am putting this out there, it is out there and I lose some measure of control over who's accessing it and who's viewing it.
1: And this, of course, doesn't just go for messages, but photos and videos as well, I guess.
0: Certainly.
1: Michael Schmidt, Vice Chair of Cozen O'Connor's Labor and Employment Department in New York, publisher and editor of a blog devoted to the interplay of social media and employment law. And you can check that out at socialmediaemploymentlawblog.com. Michael, thank you so much for joining us today on InfoTrack.
0: Thank you again for having me. It was a pleasure.
1: Next, gluten-free diets are very trendy, but how many people really need them? The answer may surprise you. Coming up.
2: 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There's more InfoTrack straight ahead.
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0: 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Once again, here's Chris Whitting.
1: There's a big trend in dieting these days, the gluten-free diet. But how many people are actually sensitive to gluten? 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InfoTrack's Roy Mackey is here with an expert to get the answers. Roy?
2: Thank you, Chris. We're talking with Dr. Daniel Leffler, Director of Clinical Research at the Celiac Center at Beth Israel Deaconess Medical Center in Boston. He's also an assistant professor of medicine at Harvard Medical School. And we're discussing the basics of gluten and gluten sensitivity. Dr. Leffler, welcome to InfoTrack.
3: Thank you very much for having me.
2: So first of all, let's just talk about the basics. What is gluten and what foods can we find it in?
3: Gluten is a plant protein that is found predominantly in wheat, but also in rye and barley. So those three grains contain gluten and related grains. Gluten is actually not one protein, but it's a group of hundreds of very similar proteins that make up much of the protein that's sort of chewiness that we get when we eat a normal piece of bread.
2: How can someone know if they're gluten sensitive?
3: Well, you know, it's not always easy to tell, especially if we include in the gluten sensitivity spectrum celiac disease itself. For celiac disease alone, the symptoms can be very variable. They can include everything from a rash on your skin to anemia to fatigue to chronic GI symptoms. For gluten sensitivity as well, the symptoms can be very different. They can be fatigue for one person, headaches for another, gastrointestinal symptoms for someone else. So gluten sensitivity and celiac disease can really cover a lot of different potential chronic complaints people have, but it should be something that's bothering you, something that's active going on. There isn't any evidence that people who are feeling fine will feel better after removing gluten from the diet.
2: Do we have any idea what percentage of Americans have this problem?
3: For celiac disease, yes. We know pretty well that about 1% of the general population have celiac disease. However, only about 20% of those have been diagnosed, which is a shame because it's actually fairly easy to get diagnosed. The blood tests we have for celiac disease are actually quite good. And so I would encourage anyone who is considering the diagnosis of celiac disease or gluten sensitivity to get that blood test for celiac disease from their primary care physician or other doctor before going gluten-free. Once you go gluten-free, it can make these blood tests much, much more difficult to interpret. However, for gluten sensitivity, non-celiac gluten sensitivity to be more precise, there is no test for this. It's a diagnosis of exclusion. If you don't have celiac disease, you have symptoms and they go away when you stop gluten and they come back when you add gluten back into your diet. We actually don't know. We know right now there are a few million people in America on a low gluten or gluten-free diet, but we actually don't know exactly why all those people are on the diet. That could be an overestimate or an underestimate of people with gluten sensitivities. So the bottom line is we really don't know how common a problem gluten sensitivity is.
2: It is kind of a trendy thing right now to be on a gluten-free diet, maybe by self-diagnosing, and maybe people are wrong, but it is trendy now, isn't it?
3: Oh, it certainly is. I think that's something that none of us in the field, you know, I've been working predominantly in celiac disease and gluten-related disorders for over a decade now. We certainly didn't see this coming even 5 years ago, but it's been impressive to see how popular this diet has become. And I think there's a lot of people out there with celiac disease and with other disorders who actually gain a lot of clinical benefit from it. It'll be interesting to see over the coming years whether the number of people on a gluten-free diet continues to grow, whether it stabilizes, or whether it actually decreases somewhat.
2: So is there any discernible health benefit for a normally healthy person to have a gluten-free diet?
3: That's one of the things that there's been a lot of claims about in recent months and years. And really, there isn't. There isn't any good evidence that a healthy person will become more healthy, so to speak, from following a gluten-free diet. One thing that does often happen, though, and we know this not just from the gluten-free diet, but from any diet, is that many people probably don't pay quite as much attention to what they eat as they should. And we've seen this in multiple diet studies with different diets, is that once you start following a diet, it almost doesn't matter what it is. You pay a lot more attention to what you're eating, and you often eat more healthily. And that can make people feel a lot better. So I think sometimes the health benefits that are ascribed to a specific diet are really more general health benefits that just go along with better nutrition.
2: Our guest on InfoTrack is Dr. Donald Leffler, Director of Clinical Research at the Celiac Center at Beth Israel Deaconess Medical Center in Boston. He's also an assistant professor of medicine at Harvard Medical School. Dr. Leffler, going truly gluten-free in your diet is a lot harder than it sounds, though, isn't it?
3: Yeah, there's actually no such thing as a true gluten-free diet. Gluten is so ubiquitous in our environment that even the most strict people are exposed to gluten in small amounts on a regular basis. the best we can do is actually a high-level gluten restriction. But gluten is, again, everywhere. It's cross-contamination, especially for people with true celiac disease who can get very, very ill from small amounts of gluten. You know, gluten is in frozen vegetables, it's in sauces, it's in all sorts of things that we wouldn't suspect. One thing on your plate can be prepared wrong in a restaurant and it can be more than enough to make someone sick. So it is a very cumbersome and burdensome diet to follow, which is, again, one of the reasons that we don't routinely recommend it unless somebody is actually getting some obvious clinical benefit.
2: I understand that if someone does go gluten-free, there are some potential concerns about nutritional deficiencies.
3: Yeah, that's true. Wheat, in particular, in the American diet, is one of the major sources of B vitamins. They're fortified with folate, but also naturally occurring B vitamins. It's also one of the major sources of fiber, and most Americans don't eat enough fiber. And we know this is bad for colon health, this is bad for cholesterol to not eat enough fiber. So we do see people, unfortunately, who go gluten-free, and actually their diet becomes worse, and they become constipated or develop new problems, new nutritional deficiencies that they didn't have before. This is obviously not something we want to see. So I would counsel everybody who's going to start a gluten-free diet again after they get tested for celiac disease to do it with caution, and if possible, see a dietitian to discuss the type of changes, because there's nothing that's inherently healthier about removing grains. Grains are an important part of the food pyramid for very good reason.
2: Just explain the differences between gluten sensitivity and celiac disease. Obviously, there are some major differences.
3: Yeah, celiac disease is actually an autoimmune condition, much like type 1 diabetes or rheumatoid arthritis, where people who are exposed to gluten actually develop an immune reaction which damages the intestine. That damage can be very severe. It can actually lead to severe diarrhea and weight loss, even certain cancers, if it's left untreated for many, many years. Whereas gluten sensitivity doesn't appear to cause any significant damage to the intestines. There doesn't appear to be any of that autoimmune reaction with formation of antibodies and significant activation of your immune system. So while people with gluten sensitivity can have just as much symptoms as somebody with celiac disease, there doesn't appear to be the same health consequences, either acutely or down the road. And for that reason, you know, again, many people with gluten sensitivity are fine on a low-gluten diet and just lowering the amount of gluten they take in, and this is enough to improve their symptoms. For people with celiac disease, it really needs to be strict in all cases, or else that damage to the intestine will continue.
2: If someone thinks that they may be sensitive to gluten, what are the warning signals that they should go see their doctor about it?
3: I think that any unexplained ongoing symptom or concern that someone has that has really not been explained well through the sort of medical tests that have already been done, and whether that's hair loss or fatigue or a rash or joint pain, I think all of these things are well encompassed by the spectrum of gluten-related disorders. I really encourage people to have a very low threshold to talk to their doctor about, you know, I'm not feeling well because of this, or this rash is bothering me and it's been there for a while and I put on creams that hasn't gone away. You know, what do you think about celiac disease? Can I get tested? Again, it's a simple blood test. It's available everywhere. It's called the TTG. But that really is a great test. And if that is positive, then you can go on to have a definitive diagnosis of celiac disease and be treated accordingly. And if that's negative, then, you know, it's still very reasonable to say, you know, I still have this symptom. I'm going to try a low gluten diet and see what this does. And if it makes a significant difference, then that's something that you can then start to see a nutritionist and talk about, you know, if this is a lifestyle change that really makes sense for you.
2: Are there any online resources for people who want to learn more about gluten sensitivity that you recommend?
3: Yeah, there's a number of great websites out there. We have our own, more a little bit more on the celiac side of the spectrum, but also on gluten sensitivity, called Celiac Now. I would also refer people to some of the major national organizations. There's the National Foundation for Celiac Awareness, the Gluten Intolerance Group, and the Celiac Disease Foundation, all of which have wonderful websites and resources that are really more or less regional in nature. So depending on where people are in the country, they can reach out to local groups to really help them with the diet and help them find perhaps a physician or a dietitian that might be able to help them.
2: Good information. Dr. Daniel Leffler, Director of Clinical Research at the Celiac Center at Beth Israel Deaconess Medical Center in Boston, and also an Assistant Professor of Medicine at Harvard Medical School. Thank you very much for joining us on InfoTrack.
3: Thank you very much. It was a pleasure.
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6: The facts are irrefutable. Americans are overweight. What's the reason? InfoTrack's Taryn McCall has an interesting twist on the story. Taryn?
7: Thanks, Chris. It's the economy, stupid, isn't just a political slogan. It's the cause of America's obesity epidemic in the eyes of one expert. Dr. Eric Finkelstein is a health economist at RTI International in North Carolina and co-author of The Fattening of America, How the Economy Makes Us Fat, If It Matters, and What to Do About It. That's a pretty provocative title. What's the basis of your theory?
8: Well, there's a couple of things going on, but essentially what we're arguing in the book is that the economy, not by accident, has given us really inexpensive food, lots of new technologies, medical technologies that can keep us going no matter what ails us. And so many people are just saying, you know what, it's just not worth the effort to be thin.
7: Explain how the technology has led to the obesity epidemic.
8: Well, certainly there's been a host of new technologies that have allowed us to get really inexpensive food to market and that, by the way, tastes really good. I mean, you can think about the microwave oven. You can think about high fructose corn syrup, which actually was invented in the 70s. In the economy, you can think about all these labor-saving devices that make us more productive. And in fact, there are a host of new medical technologies, drugs, and procedures that allow us to live longer, healthier lives, even with some excess weight. But the truth is, it's people like you and I who are demanding these types of products and services, and the market is responding. And in fact, because they're so good at responding to our demands, they've allowed us to have access to all these obesity-promoting goods and services.
7: But even in an economic slump, we still see a rise in obesity, because I would imagine as the value of the dollar falls, healthy, fresh foods become comparatively more expensive and out of reach.
8: On the grand scheme, we do certainly have the largest economy in the world, and so that's provided us with more labor-saving devices and cheap food than other countries. And you're right, in an economic downturn, we may look to those more than ever in efforts to save money. But I guess on the flip side, one might ask the question, are we better or worse off having that as an option?
7: And you say it might not matter.
8: Well, again, when I say it might not matter, there's a really interesting study funded by CDC that shows that today's obese population on many levels has better CHD risk profiles than normal weight individuals did 30 years ago. In fact, if you look at cholesterol values and blood pressure values, they're lower today. The point is, well, we are just much better at controlling the diseases that obesity promotes. Life expectancy, for example, for those who are overweight or moderately obese, is really very close, if not the same, as life expectancy for normal weight adults. And again, just an example, last year there were 1.5 million procedures to open up clogged arteries. We have all this technology, and so it's certainly possible that some individuals are saying, you know, diet and exercise are very difficult for me. I'd rather just take a pill or get a procedure.
7: How do you feel about the private sector incentivizing their employees to get healthy?
8: Well, you know, the truth is there's no such thing as a free lunch. That's a classic economic statement. But if you want to get people to be thinner, for example, we published a study that shows you could pay individuals about $7 a pound and some would lose weight. Now, anything that the private sector does, if it works, is going to benefit some individuals and the firm, but others are going to be adversely affected. And so my feeling is you have to weigh the costs and benefits of the intervention, however it's implemented, versus the status quo. But given that the status quo is increasingly costly and also certainly has adverse health effects on the public, my feeling is some of these strategies, even though some will be potentially hurt, are better than doing nothing.
7: On an individual level, it would seem between the higher calorie foods we're bombarded with and the lack of opportunity, desire, or time to burn those calories off, the reasonable thing to do is just to be more mindful about what we're putting into our bodies.
8: reasonable people may just decide not to do that, and that may be okay. And in the book, I talk a lot about my Uncle Al, who is a rich, successful, and smart attorney, and not by accident. The reason he's so successful is because whereas folks like my dad were out dieting and exercising, he was wining and dining clients and spending lots of hours in the law firm. And so for him, it's at least certainly possible to consider that he made a conscious choice to focus more on becoming, you know, a rich, successful attorney than dieting and exercising. And so it's not clear to me that that's a bad choice for him.
7: We're talking with Dr. Eric Finkelstein, author of The Fattening of America, How the Economy Makes Us Fat, If It Matters, and What to Do About It. Dr. Finkelstein, where can people get information online?
8: A blog that we have set up, or a website called fatteningofamerica.com. 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
8: Thanks for having me.
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0: Aisha Campbell.
1: A tradition unlike any other, that's spending the NFL offseason going through rigorous quarterback discourse. And I love quarterback tiers as much as the next guy. I love ranking quarterbacks and picking apart other people's lists and being a part of the general discourse. But what I love more is being able to apply my favorite test that I have come up with. And that's what Stuart Kovacs and I are going to do here in this segment. You're listening to Elijah Campbell on Westwood One Sports and the Westwood One Sports app. You can follow me at E_Campbell3 on Twitter. You can call the show at 310-840-4910. Now, Stuart, I have two different quarterbacking exercises that we're going to do here because I think there are teams in two different categories that I find interesting. It's interesting to rank the starters or maybe be able to put the superstars in tiers and say, do you have Matt Stafford in the same tier as Patrick Mahomes, even though Mahomes had a down year and got hurt? All that type of stuff's fun, but I love the controversy. So I want to do two different exercises here with you, Stuart. I want to do the first one where we look at teams with a legitimate quarterbacking controversy where it's still up in the air as to who the starter is going to be. Like when we get to training camp, there's going to be discussion as to who's going to be taking the snaps in week one. And then on a week-to-week basis, it may vary as to who's going to be able to get the call to be the starting quarterback. And then I want to look at some teams that have longer-term question marks, right? Like you know who the starter is going to be this year. But then we can apply what I call the Derek Carr test. I'll elaborate on the Derek Carr test later, but I want to do the quarterback controversies first. Now, I put four teams in this group, and we're just going to rank them by favorability. And that's the Las Vegas Raiders with Fernando Mendoza and Kirk Cousins, the Arizona Cardinals with Carson Beck and Jacoby Brissett. Jacoby Brissett, who hilariously held the Cardinals hostage, and I think that's the state of the Cardinals right there, is that a quarterback like Jacoby Brissett was getting them in a dispute with a contract. But I'm also including the Minnesota Vikings with J.J. McCarthy and Kyler Murray, and then the Atlanta Falcons with Tua Tagovailoa and Michael Penix Jr. So we'll start at the bottom, Stuart. If we are ranking these with favorability, which of these teams do you think has the most unfavorable quarterback controversy situation?
2: All right, so of these four teams, I think the worst is the Cardinals. Now, I know Jacoby Brissett, he's a guy. He's actually a pretty good fantasy quarterback last year, but you mentioned it's kind of a mess with the whole holdout situation. I just don't know if there is much of a ceiling on Brissett. And then when you look at Carson Beck, okay, there is a bit of an unknown there, but in the end, do I really think Carson Beck is going to develop into a legitimate NFL starter or anything more than that? I'm not going to say it would never happen, but I'm pretty skeptical of that. So I think the Cardinals of these four have the worst quarterback outlook.
1: Yeah, I do too. I have the Cardinals number four too. I agree with your Carson Beck assessment. I would say it is more unlikely that he does not become a quality NFL starter. There are certain traits that I like, but also, if you just want to take his last year in college, for example, this is a guy that played a lot of college football. The reason that the Miami Hurricanes were sweating it out on that selection Sunday for the college football playoff is because they lost two games in which he threw them out of a game, right? They lost a game to Louisville at home early in the season where he threw a multitude of interceptions, including one that did get called back. He even got a mulligan and still blew it with an interception late. And they lost a game at SMU where he threw two back-breaking interceptions. I think the decision-making and ability to read a defense is still a legitimate question mark. I think the arm talent is fine. I think maybe the ability to be a serviceable backup in his career is probably a likely future for Carson Beck. But I think your analysis on Jacoby Brissett was good. It was 100% spot on. But you could have just summed it up with the first part of that sentence, the first phrase of that sentence of Jacoby Brissett, he's a guy. I think that's just my analysis of Jacoby Brissett. He's a dude. He's a guy. he's a perfect warm body to have as a backup. What the Cardinals have right now is two quarterbacks in that room that are going to be career backups. This is almost like picking out a starter between Tyrod Taylor and Billy Volek, right? It's almost what it feels like the Arizona Cardinals have going into their room at the beginning of this season. And what's not very fun for them is that they do have to play in a division with a 12-win Niners team, and Brock Purdy's a pretty solid quarterback. They have to play in a division with the defending Super Bowl champion Seattle Seahawks, where Sam Darnold's completely revitalized his career and turned himself into one of the better, you know, signal callers in this league. Oh, yeah, and the league MVP plays for the other team, the third team in that division, the Los Angeles Rams. It's a really good quarterbacking division, and the Arizona Cardinals look like the spuds of the group when it comes to just what they have. Now, Jacoby Brissett, fantasy value for sure, especially considering they play, you know, from behind in a lot of games, and I think that's going to be the case again this year. So maybe not the worst fantasy football option, but when it comes to just leading your franchise and having a future outlook, neither of these guys are going to be the one that you would feel great about going into 2027 and 2028, 2029 as being the starter. Really what we're dealing with, I think, is just two placeholders for the Arizona Cardinals right now. So we both have the same number four. Who's your number three?
2: My number three is the Atlanta Falcons. Kind of intriguing with the two lefty quarterbacks, two guys that were drafted pretty high, first round picks. Obviously, Michael Penix more recently than Tua. I am a Michael Penix dynasty fantasy football owner, so I'm waiting for that breakout that I thought would come when he was drafted a few years ago, but I don't know. I feel like at this point, maybe I'll give him one more year or a half a year if he does see the field this year to see what he gives you. Tua, I mean, I love the story of what he was at Alabama, and he had a good little run there in Miami, but I just think we're never going to see that Tua again, so I'll go with the Falcons at number three.
1: Yeah, I'm afraid Tua Tagovailoa's best days as an NFL quarterback are well behind us. Now, I don't know if you're like me in terms of I have maybe an inherent bias against left-handed quarterbacks. Same thing with like basketball players, left-handed, you know, three-point shooters.
2: That beautiful jump shot. Yeah. Same with the lefty quarterback, right?
1: it looks so much different.
2: Yeah.
1: And that I maybe just have an inherent bias that I have to at least address off the bat, that I just don't know if I've seen a left-handed quarterback where I'm like, that looks good, right? But there have been great left-handed quarterbacks and passers in this league. So that's not completely true. It is a bias, right? But at the heart of it, you got two quarterbacks here that their whole careers have been asterisked by injury. Tua Tagovailoa with the concussions, Michael Penix with the ACL injuries, dating back to his college days. Both these guys had pretty significant injuries in college. Both of them have had issues in the NFL when it comes to staying healthy. Tua more specifically, I think it's an availability thing right there. And if both those kind of come to fruition this year, the Atlanta Falcons might have to be looking at whoever the third stringer is and say, can we give you some snaps during the season? Because there's no guarantee, given the track record of both of these guys, that health and availability is going to be a given. When it comes to their talent, I think Tua's a fine NFL talent. I don't think he is what a lot of people thought he would be, even when healthy. Now, he did conduct a pretty good offense with Miami, when Tyreek Hill was at his healthiest too, but you've seen a lot of the struggles with Michael Penix. It's always feeling like the upside was there, but the more he's been in the league, it feels like it's more limited. The availability thing's a big one, and I think that also goes to show just how bad the situation is for the Cardinals, where you can look at two guys that you can't rely to be able to be in a starting lineup on a Sunday to Sunday basis and still think that's a better option than what the Arizona Cardinals have, because what Tua Tagovailoa and Michael Penix Jr. at least have is a really fair upside. There is a fair upside. Maybe it's not the highest ceiling of anybody that's going to be on this list, but I find it to be a pretty fair upside. So we're both matching. I'm also at Atlanta Falcons at number three. Do we keep the trend going? Who do you have at number two?
2: All right, number two, I'm going to go with the Minnesota Vikings, I think. Again, you bring in a guy like Kyler Murray, who's had a little bit of success, but has also been a pretty big disappointment in terms of where he was drafted, number one overall. And then J.J. McCarthy, again, he's only played a handful of games, but I think we've seen in those handful of games that it is an uphill battle for him, despite being a first-round pick. I don't know. This one does have a little potential. I think either one could win. I think either one could do a decent job, especially with Kevin O'Connell, but it's going to slot in at number two for me. It has potential, but I'm not crazy about either guy.
1: That's one of the. I have the Vikings at two as well, which means we have the exact same list. I love it when that happens. But with the Vikings two, it's amazing. Like, looking at Kyler Murray's side of this, it's amazing what just draft number that you have really dictating whether or not your career is a success. I think if Kyler Murray was a third round pick in the NFL draft, you would look at his career and say, all right, like, you performed well. But being first round, number one overall, expectations are significantly different. And you can look at Kyler Murray as a disappointment, despite having some real highs in his career, right? So there are real moments in Kyler Murray's career where I saw it, right? I saw what people saw when, or at least what Arizona Cardinals saw when it came to taking him number one. You saw the Kyler Murray that won the Heisman Trophy. You could see that from time to time. But I think mentally and from a maturity standpoint, it's maybe kept him from being what the potential was or what the promise was. And maybe the Minnesota Vikings get that. I think the thing with Kevin O'Connell is that he is a legitimate quarterback whisperer. I think, you know, it's no coincidence that Sam Darnold had the year he had last year, 1 year removed from being a full-time starter under Kevin O'Connell. I don't think that's a coincidence at all. I do find it to be it was a valuable experience for him because I think he is a great teacher of quarterbacks. So I'm really curious to see if Kyler Murray is able to tap into what that potential is, whatever long-term potential he still has. When it comes to J.J. McCarthy, I'm pulling for him, but it's a guy that was never asked to do a lot. I like to look at players, and regardless of sport, and evaluate performance, not just by what you do, but what are you asked to do by your team. And at Michigan, it was always strange because J.J. McCarthy was never asked to win Michigan games. He was just asked to not turn the ball over, be able to get first downs on third and shorts, and really lean in on an elite offensive line in a running game that really propelled Michigan. I think I still think about that Michigan-Penn State game during their championship season in which J.J. McCarthy, I don't think, threw a pass in the second half because they just dominated the game on the ground. Michigan won a lot of games where J.J. McCarthy just didn't have to win it for them. It's different in the NFL. Your quarterback's going to have to win you games. You're going to be asked to do that regardless of what your skill set is, at least at some point. And when Justin Jefferson's a wide receiver that you have and Jordan Addison's a wide receiver that you got and you signed Juwan Jennings and you have a really good core of pass catchers, a good pass-catching tight end and TJ Hawkinson, you're going to have to be asked to win your team a football game. I just don't know if J.J. McCarthy is as reliable in that regard. So we both, at number one, have the Las Vegas Raiders. And to me, Stuart, I don't know if you feel the same way, it's more driven by what Fernando Mendoza could be. It's like Raiders with a question mark, because I believe in what Fernando Mendoza can do. I know what I saw when he led Indiana, the Indiana Hoosiers, to a college football playoff championship and did it by going through Alabama, did it by beating Oregon, did it by beating a Miami team in the national title game that was littered with talent, especially on the defensive side of the ball. I saw him be perfect at Indiana this past year. I believe in the skill set, but I do think it was valuable for the Raiders to be able to pick Kirk Cousins up to provide some mentorship. And if you don't think Fernando Mendoza is 100% ready, there are significantly worse options in the National Football League that you can trot out there for the first week than Kirk Cousins.
2: Yeah, definitely. And you know, I don't think having Kirk Cousins and Fernando Mendoza is going to translate into immediate success. I don't think they're going to win 10 or 11 games this year. It's probably going to be more like 5 or 6, maybe 7, I don't know. But yeah, I think Cousins is going to be that. Yeah, I think they're going to be that guy. He's going to be that guy that plays like 6 to 8 weeks. And they're not going to win a ton of games, but he's going to do a good job. And he's going to kind of mentor Mendoza. And then Mendoza is going to come in, probably have, you know, a few speed bumps along the way, but I do like the potential of him as well.
1: Yeah, it's a foundational year for the Raiders. This is not a contention year. This is a foundational year. And even in a foundational year, I look at what that offense can be, and I think it could be pretty fun. I like some of the pieces that you have in place. Clint Kubiak is one of the better play callers in the National Football League, too. I think that's going to set Fernando up for some early success. I am Raiders curious going into 2026. But now the teams with long-term question marks. We're going to take these teams, the New Orleans Saints with Tyler Shuck, the Indianapolis Colts with Daniel Jones, Carolina Panthers with Bryce Young, Tampa Bay Buccaneers with Baker Mayfield, and the Houston Texans with CJ Stroud. And here's what we'll do. will apply what I call the Derek Carr test. If you're not familiar with the Derek Carr test, I don't blame you, because this is something, this is a creation of my own messed up brain, where I'm making the decision a lot easier for teams when it comes to, do you re-sign your quarterback to an extra contract? Do you extend said quarterback? I do this and make these decisions based off one question alone. Not very scientific, but if you can answer this one question, that's going to make your decision for you. Is the quarterback in question better than Derek Carr? If the answer to that question is yes, you might as well go ahead and bite the bullet and sign them to the money that the market's going to demand, and not have to risk taking a quarterback in the draft, because drafting quarterbacks can be the most entertaining crapshoot in all sports. But if the answer to that question is no, that your current quarterback is not better than Derek Carr, or at least the version of Derek Carr that existed before he retired, then you might as well take the high upside risk of taking a quarterback in the draft. If your quarterback is Derek Carr, I have nothing for you. I don't have any good advice. May God be with you in whatever decision you make. So if we apply this, we'll start with the Saints first. Derek Carr's old team. Tyler Shuck. Now, small sample size, quite literally only half a year, and there's more time that the Saints have to be able to make this decision, but you look at Tyler Shuck and what he did in the back half of last year, Stuart Kovacs. Initially, does Tyler Shuck pass the Derek Carr test?
2: Yeah, like you said, this is probably one of the tougher ones because of the lack of, I know he's only played a handful of games, but to me, from what I've seen in that second half of the season, again, there's still a lot of time, but I think he would pass at this point. He is a guy, I think, if you're a Saints fan, you should be pretty excited to see what he could do in Kellen Moore's system. And I think he is a guy that if he lives up to that potential the next few years, he could be getting that big contract, and I think it'll be worth it. So I think Tyler Shuck, as of right now, would be that guy, and he would live up to that.
1: Yeah, I wrote down likely. I think Tyler Shuck is Derek Carr test proof likely. Now, if you look at some of the numbers, they're not incredibly impressive over the course of the year. If you look at things like QBR and things of that nature, maybe success rate, but it passes the eye test. I think he's got a stronger arm than maybe I anticipated. I think he reads defenses a little better than I anticipated. Accuracy down the field is something that needs to be a little more consistent. But as someone who is a New Orleans Saints fan, I was incredibly pleased with what I saw from Tyler Shuck in the last half of the year. And I think him improving as the year went on was one of the reasons why the New Orleans Saints became one of the hottest teams in the NFL in the month of December, right? That was a team that was out of playoff contention, that played their best football in the last 6 weeks of the season, to where it gives those fans kind of a little bit of hope. Gives me a little bit of hope. I'm hopeful that Tyler Shuck can be that guy. I think likely to pass the Derek Carr test, but this is a big year because now the teams in the NFL, the defensive coordinators you're facing, are going to have 6, 7, 8 weeks of film to be able to study you. There's an off season where they can study you and maybe pick apart your deficiencies. That's what NFL defensive coordinators do, and they do it better than anybody on the planet in this sport. So I say likely, and this year, once you get a full season sample size, you'll be able to make that decision a little bit better, and because he wasn't a first round pick, you'll have that conclusion to come to earlier than you would if he was a first round pick. Now, the Indianapolis Colts with Daniel Jones, availability to start the year is going to be a question because he did tear an Achilles pretty late in the season. So availability aside, Stuart Kovacs, does Daniel Jones pass the Derek Carr test?
2: Yeah, for me, Daniel Jones does not pass the Derek Carr test. I know he had a really good year with the Giants. He got them to the playoffs. He had a really good start to the last season with the Colts before the Achilles injury. I just don't think he's going to be a guy that you're going to want to be paying a big contract to build around. He's a guy that they've plugged in, and he's done a good job when he's been healthy. But anything more than that, I don't expect from Daniel Jones.
1: I'm in the same boat. I like what Daniel Jones did this year, and I was happy for him that he kind of revitalized his career a little bit, but I can't look at what Daniel Jones did with the Colts and the role that he played and what he was, again, asked to do and see it to be sustainable for the Colts to win football games long term. What Daniel Jones that did last year really well was he was a great rule follower of the offense, and they leaned heavily on Jonathan Taylor. And what we know about NFL running backs is that there is a shelf life, right? You reach a mileage point where no matter how good that running back is, they're going to plateau. There are very few exceptions to this rule. Off the top of my head, Derrick Henry is one of those exceptions to that rule. Unless Jonathan Taylor is truly generational, then there's going to be a shelf life to that production, right? 1 year it will go down and it'll be hard for him to reclaim that. And when that does happen, I don't know if you can trust Daniel Jones to single-handedly will your offense to be a top half offense in the league. When I apply that to the Derek Carr test, I don't think it passes. If I'm the Indianapolis Colts, yeah, if Daniel Jones is healthy for this year, you roll him out there, but I would absolutely be spending a lot of my football season this year with my scouting staff doing a lot of intel on this quarterback class that's coming up in 2027, which is going to be a real crapshoot on its own, but I'm doing a lot of intel digging. I'm doing a lot of research. I'm finding the guy the year after that. Panthers with Bryce Young.
2: Yeah, this is another tough one because if you're in a situation that the Panthers are in, obviously you drafted this guy number one overall. You traded up to the first pick to make matters even worse. So you gave up a lot. He's in that last year where they're going to have to make that decision soon if they want to extend him long term. They did make the playoffs last year. They did have a good run with Bryce Young getting to that last week, and it's tough. I would say he falls just below that Derek Carr range, so I would say no. But again, it is one of those situations where you're the Panthers and it's like, okay, can we just let this guy go and then have nothing at the quarterback position after some momentum that they've built? That's where it's tough. But I would say I don't see him really ever being a franchise quarterback, so I think he falls below that.
1: I think he falls just short, too. It's close. That may be the one I had the hardest time with, because you look at a lot of the numbers, too, but you look at what the team did so successfully last year with being able to win the division, but you won the division at 8-9, so did you really win a division in the National Football League when you're under 500? It's one of those things, too, where I have seen growth, right? You look at Bryce Young his rookie year, you look at him now, there is significant growth in his game. Is it good enough to pass that Derek Carr test? I don't think so. I think his accuracy got a lot better, and you see more of the Bryce Young that won the Heisman Trophy and that what he was in college as a playmaker. You see more of that. I just don't think I've seen enough of that to where if we're making this decision right here on July 5th, 2026, that he passes that test. Two more really quickly here. Tampa Bay Buccaneers with Baker Mayfield.
2: I think he does, and I think the idea that he can't be a good quarterback in this league for another 4 or 5 years, I think is short of the mark. Look, guys have been playing into their late 30s, early 40s. I'm not saying he's a Breeze or a Brady or Stafford Hall of Fame type quarterback, but what he's done the last few years with the Bucs, I think he is someone who I would extend, and I'd be very comfortable with him as my quarterback for the next 4 or 5 years.
1: Unfortunately, I had to put it a no for me. Now, here's the thing about Baker Mayfield. If this was the first half of last season, absolutely. Second half, Baker Mayfield, didn't love it. Didn't love it. The last couple of years there's been a duality of Baker. There's good Baker, there's been bad Baker. And good Baker, just those touchdowns and, conducts game-winning drives. Bad Baker throws a lot of picks and maybe trusts his arm a little too much. The older you get, the more the arm strength is going to go down. If he always is that gunslinger and always is going to be trusting that arm, the interception problem, I think, will be persistent. If I'm the Buccaneers, I'm kind of doing what the Colts are doing, and I'm just doing a ton of intel on next year's draft. Last one, Texans, C.J. Stroud.
2: Yeah, Stroud is another one for me that passes. I think he has done a really good job. I know he has that bitter taste in his mouth after the Patriots playoff loss and how bad he played there. Look, do I think he's going to be a top 3 or 4 quarterback ever? No, but is he a guy that you can have as a starter and make the playoffs with? Yes. So I think he passes the Carr threshold for me.
1: I've got him on thin ice. He's on thin ice with me, brother. I've seen the good CJ Stroud, and he's young enough to where you can still tap into that, right? Kind of like Tyler Shuck, I've got a little asterisk there. This is a big year for him because you got to prove it this year, because trajectory matters a lot. And if your trajectory is going in the wrong way with a team that the Houston Texans have around him, especially on defense, as nasty as that defense is, they should be built to win that division and make playoff runs. It's going to be up to CJ Stroud. This is a big year to determine if he's actually going to win it or not. I would maybe lean yes like you, because I know what I've seen enough from him in his career to where he can be better. At his worst, though, it will not pass the Derek Carr test. 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But coming up, we are almost at the All-Star break, and All-Star rosters have been announced in Major League Baseball. But now it's time to answer some of the hottest questions in the sport as we're over halfway through. Stuart Kovacs and I do that next with MLB Squeeze Plays here on Elijah Campbell and Westwood One Sports and the Westwood One Sports app.
0: It's our nation's 250th birthday. 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
1: Last night, Major League Baseball All-Star rosters were announced. There were snubs, there were surprises, and we just have a ton of storylines to run through because it's an interesting year in baseball. We're over halfway through it now, barreling into the All-Star break just a few weeks away. And to be able to get through all of that, it's time to do MLB Squeeze Plays.
0: From the front office to the field.
2: And the pitch on the way. Inside, Cubs win the ball game. The Cubs have won another one.
0: We go around the diamond.
3: It's not just hitting. It's kind of, we need to play better baseball. And that's pretty much as simple as that.
0: It's time for

0: Here's Elijah Campbell.
1: All right, Stuart Kovacs, we have a lot to get into. I think maybe the first thing might be the All-Star rosters. Some snubs, some really surprising ones. Before we get into anything else, was there anything that surprised you on this list?
2: I mean, I know we've kind of known this for a little bit now, but the fact that Ernie Clement was the leading AL vote getter with all the star power you have in the American League, you know, the Mike Trouts, the Aaron Judges, the Bobby Witts, and nothing against Ernie Clement, but I've always viewed him as kind of more of a, kind of like a super utility, solid starter type of a player, not a leading vote getter in the American League.
1: A guy with an OPS of 746 was the leading vote getter in the American League, hitting .293. I mean, I read off 7 home runs, .293 batting average, 29 RBI, 2 stolen bases, OPS of 746, which is a tick above league average. Probably not sitting here thinking that guy was going to get the most votes of anybody in the American League. And you know what? I got a tip. Give a tip of the cap to the fans of the Toronto Blue Jays. That's a team that went to the World Series last year and threw 89 games, under 500 at 42-47, and they managed to get like 4 or 5 guys on the World Series, the All-Star Game roster. Hey, tip of the cap to you. They have a pretty strong voting block in Toronto when it comes to getting their favorite.

0: players in the All-Star game because they did not deserve the amount of All-Stars that they got.
1: No, and another one that kind of surprised me, I know the White Sox have had a really nice season, kind of a surprising season, in our team that's been kind of out of nowhere, especially this year. And Davis Martin, one of their pitchers, he is 9-3 with a 3.08 ERA, 90 strikeouts, and he did not make the All-Star team in terms of pitchers in America League. That, for me, might be the biggest snub, in my opinion.
0: Yeah, I wanted more White Sox players on here. I'm not going to lie. The White Sox are one of my favorite stories in baseball right now. Like, 46-42, they're tied for the lead in the AL Central. This is a franchise, Stuart, that's like 2 years ago. They were the laughingstock of Major League Baseball. And they are seemingly, to me, the lovable underdogs. I know, you know, our man Carlos, who usually is here on Sunday mornings as a Cubs fan, would not agree with that sentiment. No. This is maybe the only time on this program where I can get away with saying that sentiment that the White Sox are the lovable underdogs here in the American League. But I can't help it, man. I can't help it but love this team. Davis Martin, the pitcher you alluded to, the leader in WAR on this team, clearly the best pitcher on this staff that's getting a lot of results. Miguel Vargas is having a fantastic year, a guy that's really revitalized his career. But the White Sox, I think they needed a little more representation. I would have liked to have seen more White Sox on this list. I think Davis Martin not making it is maybe one of the most disappointing things that I've seen when it comes to this All-Star list. And it's a weird All-Star roster because it's been a weird year. Yeah, yes, Miguel Vargas is the representative for the White Sox. Feel like they should have gotten more than just the bare bones requirement of the one All-Star.
1: Yeah, I certainly think that's the case. Looking at another storyline around Major League Baseball, Shohei Ohtani, he was pinch hit for in the seventh inning of Friday's game against the Padres. It appears it is a right bicep injury. He said through his interpreter, quote, "I was a little concerned with my biceps with the last at bats I took. It's my right biceps, the same location I felt a couple of months ago," end of quote. Obviously, Ohtani's been doing the double duty this year, the hitting and the pitching. How do you feel about this? Do you feel like there's going to be a scenario in the near future where he's just going to have to stop pitching to stay healthy and, you know, keep his bat in that Dodgers lineup every day?
0: Ooh, I think we're still maybe a ways away from getting to that point, because I think if you're the Dodgers, you have the most valuable commodity in professional sports right now, and I think you try to see that through as much as humanly possible. If you're able to maybe get to the bottom of it and see that maybe some of the injury stuff is there's a correlation, right? Or the correlation is causation of maybe more injuries, bicep injuries, things of that nature, being wear and tear, and the fact that he is doing both. Because again, in modern baseball, this is just not something we have seen at this level. If that is something that the Dodgers do deem to be unsustainable, you do what you can just to preserve him for long into the future, because he is signed to a pretty long deal. You do what you can to get the most out of that contract. I think they will be pretty lenient when it comes to letting him do both. Just because, like, we'll never see a guy in this sport again be a Cy Young caliber pitcher and an MVP caliber hitter that you get to utilize all in one person, right? That's going to be tough. I think what really the biggest bummer about this is if it changes his availability for the All-Star game. Now, I don't know how much time he'd miss or if he misses any time, right? He got pinch hit, so there's no, I guess, further word if he's going to miss a certain amount of time. Would really hate for him not to be available for the All-Star game, especially considering one of the sport's biggest stars too, and Jacob Mizorowski, probably not going to pitch in the All-Star game because he has a scheduled start on July 12th. Would be very unfortunate to not have those two guys. And of course, we already have some injuries that are going to rock the All-Star game too. Mike Trout, probably not going to play. He's been hurt for a while, still on the IL. Aaron Judge, still on the IL. Some big stars aren't going to be available for this. And really, an All-Star game is only as valuable as all the stars that you can have participate in the game. But for Ohtani's sake, I don't think the Dodgers pull the plug on the experiment of hitting and pitching yet, because he's just simply too good at it. I think they'll get to the point where you absolutely have to make a decision before anything's done in foresight.
1: All right, switching gears to the American League here. The Tampa Bay Rays, they are one of the hottest teams in baseball. Before last night, before Saturday night, they had won 9 straight before ultimately losing to the Astros. They're 9-1 in their last 10. They have a 4-game lead over the Yankees in the AL East. They have a AL best 52 wins, second best run differential in the AL with plus 37. I know the AL is the weaker of the two leagues this year, but how do you feel about the Rays, especially what they do with how they do things, and they don't spend a ton of money. They kind of develop guys and kind of use that money ball aspect where they kind of build up guys and trade for some more prospects and then keep building on that. How do we feel about the Rays in terms of maybe making a World Series run this year?
0: Oh, I can't help it, man. I love the Tampa Bay Rays. I always have. That's one of my franchises in pro sports that I've always grown really fond of, because I just respect how they do things. Like, look, they're never going to be constantly selling out their stadium. I always have like an affinity for the Trop because it's the first major league ballpark I ever went to. A strange one, but to be the first one. And people refer to the Trop as the dump, but I'm like, you know what? That's my dump, buddy. That is a dump that I will hold sentimentally forever. And it's the fact that they don't make a ton of money. They're not spending a ton of money. But they do it wisely. They find diamonds in the rough. They have a large scouting department that allows them to be able to do so. What they can't invest in players, they invest in the scouting staff. And it pays dividends. This is a team that's played in 2 World Series in my lifetime, even though it's a franchise that has no business appearing in one of them. And they're one of the smartest teams in baseball, too. My advice, the only advice I could really give to any Major League Baseball front office, is if the Tampa Bay Rays are calling you, don't answer the phone. Don't pick it up. If you do pick it up, ask them who they want and then say no to the trade and then call that player up from the minors immediately because they see something that you don't, right? And there's something that you can tap into there because their scouting is just so good. This year, it's been so much fun to watch because they're not slugging the ball out of the park more than anybody else outside of Junior Caminero, who has had 6 straight games with a home run. He is on a ridiculous tear right now. But outside of Junior Caminero, it's not like there's a ton of sluggers on this team. Jonathan Aranda's got 13 homers. Yandy Diaz has 12. Cedric Mullins has 10. And that's all the players that are in double figures in home runs for the Tampa Bay Rays. They're not afraid to small ball it. They're not afraid to steal bases. Chandler Simpson's got 20 stolen bases this year. He's even been caught stealing 11 times, which is the most in Major League Baseball. But they're not afraid to steal bases. They're going to try to move on the base pass. Again, play small ball, manufacture runs. The pitchers aren't necessarily striking out a ton of guys. If you look out, the starting rotation for the Tampa Bay Rays, they don't have a single player that is striking out 9 batters per 9 innings. That's not their MO. Guys like Nick Martinez, Drew Rasmussen, Shane McClanahan, Griffin Jacks, good pitchers. But none of them are striking out dudes at an incredibly high rate. But what they have is great ERAs. They're good ground ball contact guys. They're guys that can play for the Tampa Bay Rays, right? They're not going to be highly coveted by the teams that are valuing incredible velocity and high strikeout rates. I'm always going to have an affinity for the Tampa Bay Rays. And I think the way they play is it's such a good way to play that I would not be surprised at all if they end up winning this division. And it's not a coincidence they have a 4-game lead in it.
1: No, it's certainly not. And if you want to squeeze one more in here, we got on the other side, it's the Mets. They've been terrible. They've lost 3 straight now after a blowout loss to the Braves yesterday. Now 17 games behind the Braves in the NL East. They are only a half game ahead of the Rockies for the worst record in the NL as a whole, minus 62 run differential. Is there any hope at all for the Mets?
0: Absolutely not. As one of the world's most optimistic people, I can tell Mets fans right now, you're doomed. I'm sorry. It's over. It's been over. It's a joke of a franchise right now. They are constantly in contention for the worst team money can buy every single year. So I'm sorry to my friends that are Mets fans. And if you're a Mets fan, I feel you. It is that's got to be the most frustrating fan experience on the planet. But they are comically bad in ways that it's hard to measure accurately. I even did, a segment this weekend where I thought the Atlanta Braves were in a lot of trouble because the Phillies are catching up. The Marlins may be the hottest team in baseball right now. But maybe the thing that cures all ills is just a weekend series at home against the New York Mets. And the Atlanta Braves are proving that the best way to get yourself out of a slump in the worst hitting year you've had since 2016 is to simply play the New York Mets. That's MLB Squeeze Plays. Coming up next, we'll round out this morning's show. My man Stuart, my man Andrew, and I are going to make our selections, Sunday selections, next here on Westwood One Sports and the Westwood One Sports app.
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1: Final segment of the show before we hand over the reins to Pete. 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
2: Hello, I like money.
0: It's our Sunday selection.
2: Something to bring me my money.
0: Yeah. Elijah, give me a winner.
1: All right, we'll give you some winners, all right. And you know what? We'll let Andrew start here because Andrew and I are on a very similar wavelength with one of the World Cup games this afternoon.

0: I'm feeling the same thing. I'm definitely feeling a Mexico win here. I want to say, like, I don't have the stat in front of me right now, but I want to say that Mexico in that stadium maybe has only lost two games ever. I've been reading something along those lines and being like, yeah, that's a home field advantage that's it's hard to beat. And you know what? Given the history in this century when it comes to England in the World Cup, I think falling a little bit short of bringing it home is kind of a safe bet. And I can't think of a better way for them to not bring it home than losing to Mexico. I want to co-sign on that. I'm taking Mexico too. So if we have maybe a Sunday selection special, I think taking Mexico to upset England today is the popular pick. Stuart, what are you looking at for today?
1: All right, I am also going to stay in the World Cup, and I am going to go with the other match today, Brazil against Norway. And I think Norway is going to pull off the upset. They are plus underdogs right now against Brazil. This isn't one of the classic Brazil teams. I know they've had some good matches they played. They had that nice win in the end against Japan last week. They drew against Morocco in the group stage, but I just love the run that Norway is on. I think I'm going to do a Norway win and an Erling Haaland goal, and that is at plus 345 on DraftKings. So that's where I'm going with my first World Cup pick here.
0: Norway. And Erling Haaland, we trust. The guy is a monster. Andrew, your last pick for today?
2: I'm going to go to baseball. It's Orioles and Reds. Your Reds, Elijah. Nick Lodolo on the hill for Cincinnati. I'm going to pick Cincinnati to win that game. I've liked what I've seen from Lodolo in the past couple of games. And, you know, the Reds are looking to avoid the sweep. So I think the Reds are going to get it done on 4th of July weekend.
0: You know what? I hope you're right. This year has been torture for me, from being one of the best teams in baseball in April, having the best bullpen in April, to having the worst bullpen in baseball after the month of April. It's the most cruel April Fool's joke I've ever experienced in my life. They stink, and you know what? I couldn't emotionally handle getting swept by the Orioles at home at this juncture of the season. I hope you're correct there. Stuart, your last pick for today.
1: All right, I'm going to go with one of the matches tomorrow, Portugal against Spain. I think these are two of the best teams that are left in the tournament. Certainly two top 10 teams for sure. I just love Spain's midfield. I love what Spain gives, so I think they're going to win. The value isn't amazing. They're minus 220 to advance, but I would be stunned if Spain lost at this stage.
0: Same. I look at Spain and France as maybe the two best teams left in this thing, and I think France is kind of in their own tier, even though Paraguay gave them all hell yesterday. I still like France to be able to win this whole thing. My last one today, I got to go with a little bit of an upset special. Diamondbacks over Brewers. Brewers, one of the hottest teams in baseball, but the Diamondbacks have Eduardo Rodriguez on the mound today. The guy's been awesome this year. 7-2, 2.21 ERA. Not striking out a ton of dudes, but he forces weak contact. He's one of the best players in this Diamondbacks team. The game's in Arizona. I got to take the Diamondbacks for the upset pick. But a lot of great games that we got going on today. World Cup, Major League Baseball, you name it. Have a great Sunday. 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

0: Westwood One. We are live with you on a Sunday morning coming from Dallas, Texas to all over the country. It is Pete Souza, the Westwood One Sports app, and of course, Sirius XM 375. The phone number is 310-840-4910. Stuart Kovacs is producing and on the wheels of steel. Of course, Andrew Relvas working the board from Los Angeles, California. And we are so happy to be with you this morning. Hopefully everybody is feeling good and recovering, getting back up and joining society after fireworks and 4th of July and cookouts and all that stuff. I know my guys, I think Andrew and Stuart were both working or resting yesterday, right? Stuart, you were working?
1: Yes, working indeed, for sure.
0: Working, and what about you, Andrew?
2: Yeah, I was also working, so I was busy all day.
0: I was the same thing. I was working, and then obviously I was here with you guys, and then I went out to some of like the family picnics. Or barbecues. My family's in Philadelphia. My wife and her family, they're all in the DFW area primarily. There's an area called Lindsay and Gainesville where they got 150 acres. So we were out there yesterday, and Texans just do it different. Where I grew up in Philadelphia or outside of Philadelphia, we would go to Connecticut for holidays. I mean, everybody would just get drunk, you know, not the kids, but eventually you would. And that was our at-risk behavior, which is very risky, let's be honest, to the point where I eventually got sober about 15 years ago. But that was our thing. And good times, bad times, but that was what we would sort of, that was the communal aspect outside of getting together and sharing times and emotions and appreciation for America on 4th of July. We would have a lot of fun around cocktails. So yesterday was different. I've been married now for a month, but I've been with my wife for about 3.5 years. And I know this grassroots operation she has out at the farm. Now, these are all people with engineering degrees, successful people, you would deem, I guess, as far as like average society is concerned. And my wife is very like A-type personality. I can't come in the house with my shoes on, usually. I can't load the dishwasher right, I've been told. I need to stop drinking so many Diet Cokes because that could affect my health. You know, it's a real party over here. So you would imagine my shock yesterday because we've been out to the farm where my in-laws are on 4th of July before, but never like this. I turn around as things start to kick off, I guess you would say, or the sun starts to go down. And there is my wife, like in charge of the pyrotechnics, right up front, like literally just hand on the fire. And I'm thinking, hey, Christy, like take it easy. Maybe you want to back off a little bit. If I can't walk in the shoes or walk in the house with my shoes on, maybe you shouldn't be up close and personal with fireworks that are lighting up the sky as though when I was a kid, we would go see the Phillies at Veterans Stadium. And after that, my father was smart enough to know if we hung around on 4th of July, we would see a fireworks display. We knew our strengths. Drinking, that was a strength of my father's. Setting off fireworks, not a strength. Guy was amazing. You got to know what you're good at. But man, I mean, a licensed pyrotechnician, my wife is not. But I will tell you, don't tell her that. She's got a lot of the answers. And at one point I said, hey, Christy, do you maybe want to take it easy on these pyrotechnics? By the way, there was, and this is the last thing I'll say, hoping that nobody from her family is ever going to hear this. There was a little kid there, like, you know, 4, 3 years old. I can't tell how old kids are. And they were doing the fireworks for him. It was almost like an indoctrination. They had like a mini or like a T-ball version of fireworks for him. And of course, the first one they set off, they overshot the mark. It was like machine guns lit up the air. And the kid was crying. And they had to like remove him from the party. At that point, I figured, hey, this is enough for all of us. But we kept going. And luckily for me, I had an appointment with you guys this morning, so I got to get out of there a little bit early because I knew we were going to be talking about LeBron James. And if you want to talk about LeBron James, I want you to give us a phone call. 310-840-4910. 310-840-4910. We will get you right on. The phone lines are open. And LeBron James appears to be open for business, too. But there is some news this morning. Mark Stein reporting. Of course, NBA reporter Mark Stein. A great, by the way, Dallas roots. Was the guy who really kind of wrote the book on Dirk. Dirk, I think, was his entry point into NBA journalism lore, and he has always done a tremendous job. And Stein reports there is a conspiracy making the rounds, which anytime you say conspiracy and sports, I'm in. We love to throw around words like conspiracy, by the way. It gets really dicey when we say conspiracy. But the Cavaliers' lack of external additions, this is as it is written by Mark Stein, at the beginning of free agency is because they want to make sure they have open roster spots in order to trade for Bronny James. Huh. I'm going to read that one more time. Buckle up, folks. The Cavs' lack of external additions at the beginning of free agency is because they want to make sure they have open roster spots in order to trade for Bronny James in the event that his father were to rejoin the Cavs. The elder James previously informed the Lakers that he will be playing elsewhere. That's pretty good piece of reporting. It's obviously sourced up because it's Mark Stein. And you have to believe that there is some serious smoke to that fire. Now, whether or not that means that LeBron is absolutely going to play for the Cleveland Cavaliers, that does not mean that. And I believe that the more he takes his time, the more an outlier becomes a possibility. Now, what's an outlier? Philadelphia. I said on this show, I've said on my show, the Pete Souza Show, weekdays at 10 a.m. Central on YouTube. We will be playing some sound from that, and also we have some other great sound for you today from around the world of sports, including Darren Peterson's big night last night. We will get to that. But the LeBron-Philadelphia situation, I feel like, would behoove him the most because I feel as though LeBron wants to compare with Michael Jordan. I feel as though LeBron wants to make a run at being the greatest of all time. And going back to Cleveland and winning a title where you've already won a title before, going to a comfort zone, and let's face it, no place where you're going to be the alpha on an NBA team is a comfort zone. It's always a challenge. But for LeBron, he knows all the notes in Cleveland. It wouldn't be as challenging as if he were to go to a brand new location, let's say Philadelphia, where they have not won a title in 44 years, and bringing a parade down Broad Street. Philadelphia is a basketball-rich city. Most people would say around the area that really know basketball and Philly that it is a basketball city. You go back to the Big Five. You go back to Wilt Chamberlain. You go back to the Sunny Hill League. There is a ton of basketball tradition in Philly, and LeBron knows that. He's a student of the game. And I think he also understands that the personnel is there for him. VJ Edgecombe and Tyrese Maxey. It's been reported that it's going to be their show. Where does Jaylen Brown fit in? I'm sure they will figure that out. And now a possibility that LeBron James joins, I think he would be the perfect fit. You're not looking at any kind of logjam there, and you're looking at a guy in LeBron James who knows exactly how to treat his body and could get everything squared away before a possible finals run in Philly. And I don't think you have to rely too much on Joel Embiid in this scenario. LeBron can guard 1 through 5 down low. He can guard any of the big men in the Eastern Conference. And that would be in worst case scenario if Joel Embiid wasn't available. But you look at one thing LeBron could bring to Philadelphia and he could bring to the history of basketball. If a title were to be won next year with LeBron on the Philadelphia 76ers, it would be the 4th team he has won a title with. No one in NBA history has ever accomplished that feat. He goes toe-to-toe with Michael Jordan if that is done. Curious to see what you guys think about this. 310-840-4910. That is the phone line, and we would love to get an opinion on exactly where you think LeBron should stay, or excuse me, should play. Miami is an option, and I worry about Miami. I mean, all things being equal and transparency here, I am a Philadelphia 76ers fan. I grew up outside of Philadelphia. I worked for the team in public relations for about 4 years in the Andre Iguodala era at the end of the Allen Iverson era. I feel as though the team is moving away from the darkness that was the process and analytics. There are grown-ups in the room now running basketball operations, and those grown-ups are Bob Myers and Mike Gansey. Mike Gansey has a relationship with LeBron James that goes all the way back to both of their times at Cleveland, Gansey in the front office, and obviously LeBron as a player. So I've gone on the record here, not that it matters when I go on the record, but that Philadelphia would enhance LeBron's legacy the best. Golden State is intriguing, and that is a buddy cop movie, right? That is like Beverly Hills Cop 6. It's LeBron, it's Taggart, it's the other one, you know, Judd Nelson, whoever he played. Judge Reinhold, not Judd Nelson. But that is a bad movie. If you saw Beverly Hills Cop 4, it was bad. And this would be just as bad. I think it would be silly, and I don't think it would really take advantage of LeBron's skills. I also do think when you talk about LeBron and his future, you have to talk about his past. And the way that he left Los Angeles starts to bring into question, does LeBron have the most complicated legacy of maybe any NBA basketball player ever? He is one of the best, top three easy right now, best players of all time. But he just left Los Angeles as though he signed the dinner check at Fleming's, tipped the waiter, and walked out. It's over. When Kobe left L.A., when Kareem left L.A., when Magic left L.A., it was a huge deal. Why don't we care about LeBron leaving L.A.? Let's go to Anthony in Washington, D.C. He's on the line right now looking to talk about LeBron. Good morning, Anthony.
3: Good morning, my man. How you doing this morning?
0: I'm doing great, man. Thanks for calling in.
3: No problem, man. I just wanted to point on a few things when it comes to LeBron James. You mentioned a little earlier that this would be, if he won with Philly, if he did go to Philly, hypothetically, this would be his fourth championship with a different team. But you say it as if it was a random pick, like he just went to any team and won, like four teams we just threw him at. It's not as epic as Jordan, because Jordan has he's 6-0 in NBA Finals. He's a six-time MVP. LeBron has went to teams that actually could help LeBron and help his legacy. Even though Jordan had a decent team, he never did that. LeBron was always looking for help. It was like a scapegoat mindset. So, therefore, you can't compare him winning with four teams to Michael Jordan staying put at one team, because LeBron's motive was always to get better with those teams that he went to. And not only that, how many times has LeBron lost in the finals? How many times has he not showed up in big moments? We know Jordan is that clutch factor. I mean, LeBron even got bounced by Dirk Nowitzki. Not taking anything from Dirk, but MJ would have never. It's just two different mentalities, two different players. Where I do give LeBron credit for, though, is longevity. He has all the records. He's been in the game the longest. And I probably see about two or three more years in his career. So we could give him the longevity, best body, take care of his body, and play the longest. But as far as being that clutch player, cutthroat player, killer instinct player, you got to go Jordan and Kobe. LeBron needs to have a seat. I wouldn't even give him number three, but that's hard to argue.
0: Okay, hold on now, Anthony. And you and I are thinking the same way. I'm not just going to be a hyperbolic debate guy because it's sports talk radio. I do agree with you. And I wanted to ask you a question. Don't you believe that LeBron's best chance to actually compete with Jordan, because I agree with you right now, and I don't have Kobe 3. I have MJ, LeBron, and then I'd have to think about the rest, to be honest with you. But Kobe is certainly right there. But if LeBron can win that fourth title with a different team, regardless of how he does it, because I believe you are correct, he was very calculated about what teams he joined, that gives him the best shot right now to compete with Jordan legacy-wise. If he goes to Golden State and wins a title with a bunch of those guys, yeah, it will be a different team, but it's almost like an all-star game. And by the way, I don't think it would ever happen there. But if he could do it in Philly, a starving organization, and also make that his fourth title with a different team and set that record, I think it enhances his opportunity to compete with Michael Jordan on the stage for greatest of all time, which I think was really important to Jordan and his camp. Do you agree with that?
3: See, this is what it will determine for me. If he does win in Philly, I believe Joel Embiid would have to be the best player on the floor, and he would have to stay healthy. So, therefore, much will LeBron really input? Because remember, another season, you're more susceptible to injuries. So let's just say LeBron has a mediocre season, and he's not even the third best. Well, he's not even the second best player on the court, because you still got a young, healthy JB, and you have a Joel Embiid, and they have to click on all cylinders for that team to win next year. So if LeBron's the third best player on the court, or maybe even fourth, we don't know what type of step or, you know, BJ Edgecombe is going to take. So it depends. Now, if he's the first or second best player on that team and really puts in that dog work, then I may consider it. But if he wins in Philly, I doubt that'll be the scenario. So, no, I still couldn't give it to him, because he has to be the leading factor on any team that wins, because that's what Jordan did every time he won.
0: And I agree, and I think if Philly were to win a championship, it wouldn't be a coincidence if LeBron was on the team. I think he would be the leader of that team. And I'll leave you with this, Anthony. Great call, by the way. I appreciate you for joining in. I was talking at the cookout yesterday. I'd never seen Michael Jordan get his ass kicked. I've seen that happen to LeBron on several occasions. I had never seen anybody wipe the floor with Michael Jordan. So it is hard for me to put anybody above him in basketball lore. All right, let's step aside. We're coming back. We'll keep the LeBron conversation going. I see we got a couple guys hanging in right now. We will be back on the other side of the break and getting to the phone lines. It is Pete Souza on Westwood One. We're on the sports app. We're on Sirius XM 375, and we'll be right back.
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0: We are thunderstruck. It is a Sunday. And we are so stoked to have everybody with us. We're talking all things sports. Pete Souza on Westwood One. The Westwood One sports app, SiriusXM 375. We are with you for the next few hours, giving you all the updates you need to know. Probably not a lot of World Cup because I was just never a soccer guy. Maybe we could turn it over to Stuart. Stuart, you're a soccer guy, aren't you? I mean, as much as you have a handle on the World Cup.
1: Yes, absolutely. It is probably my favorite sport of all the sports. So, yes, I am in. I am all in.
0: All right. We will give you some real estate later on in the show because we do need to keep the fans abreast of what's going on in the World Cup. I know we got a huge match coming up for USA on Tuesday. That's right.
1: Tomorrow, Monday.
0: Monday, and they take on Belgium.
1: Yes, they do. Yes.
0: Are they going to win?
1: They have a chance. I don't think Belgium is as good as they were 4, 6, 8 years ago. I think Belgium are a better team. I think this is going to come down to the wire, probably a 2-1. I probably think it goes into extra time. I would give the slight edge to Belgium, but I think the United States certainly has a chance.
0: USA, baby, let's go. We'll all be watching, and we'll get an update later on from my man Stuart Kovacs on the World Cup. Right now, let's go to the phone lines. We were talking LeBron before the break. Where's he going to end up? What's his legacy looks like? I think he needs to go back to Philadelphia or go to Philadelphia. Dave in Tampa has been hanging in. What's happening, man? Your turn.
2: Well, I'm hoping Anthony's still listening. What a great caller. And I tend to agree with Anthony, but let me play the devil's advocate, man. See if you agree with this. Accomplishments. What LeBron going from team to team, how difficult. And I'm going to say if he wins another one with another team, I think that's much more difficult than what Jordan accomplished.
0: Jeez, I don't know, because I feel as though LeBron would be leaning on his longevity at that point. And I don't know where I put that as far as who is the actual overall better player. You know, like, do you appreciate the marathon and the Ironman finish, or do you appreciate the burst of lightning that you saw shoot across the sky and brought you 6 championships that you will absolutely never forget? And I think that's the question, and I think it's hard for a lot of us, Dave, and I'm curious to see what you think about this. I mentioned it before the break. I never saw Michael Jordan lose. I saw him lose early in his career. And then I saw him when he came back from baseball. And Superman fans, you can hang in there with me and remember this. In Superman 2, when Superman lost his super strength and he showed up at the diner and this bully just beat his rear end into the diner, Superman was, of course, left vulnerable. But then he came back with his superpowers and he dominated everyone for the rest of eternity. That's what Michael Jordan did. He came back from baseball, and he dominated. He ran the table on the NBA and left with 6 titles and no losses. We've seen nothing like that from LeBron, and I don't know. Mentally, I think, never having seen Michael Jordan lose or miss a big shot, really, when it mattered, that really sways me to MJ being the best of all time. But LeBron winning a championship with the 4th team, especially a sports-starved city basketball-wise, like Philadelphia, first title in 44 years, I think could cement his status right up there with Jordan.
2: Now, I'll agree with you and Anthony on that. I'm never going to take anything away from Jordan. I just marvel at how difficult it would have to be in today's NBA to go from a team to team, especially that Cleveland championship. Well, they came back from three to one to win that thing?
0: Yeah, they were down 3-1. And they came all the way back, and that was probably one of the most storybook championships in the history of the NBA, especially when you consider the circumstances in which he left Cleveland in 2010.
2: Well, that's why I'm just playing the devil's advocate as far as trying to accomplish something. You know, Jordan had his teams, and he accomplished what he did, and LeBron obviously did it in a completely different way. So I just marvel at both of them. To me, Kareem's the GOAT, but, you know, those two players, I'm never going to take anything away from either one of them.
0: Yeah, all right. Thanks so much, Dave. We look forward to hearing from you in the future. Let's check in with Jerome in Charleston. He's got some LeBron thoughts.
3: Hey, I wish people like you and me would leave LeBron James alone. All you do is talk about him and his legacy and all that. Nobody cares about his legacy. He's going to be a Hall of Famer. That's the only thing that matters, you know? I'm sick of people talking about him. And as far as Jordan goes, What was his career like when he went to Washington? Anybody remember that fiasco? And when he bought the Hornets, they were awful for years until he finally sold them. So don't say you've never seen them.
0: I appreciate the point you're making, and I want you to hang in there with me. I think it's our job to assess LeBron's legacy because it's sports talk radio. And LeBron is on such a stage and such a platform that he appreciates the attention, whether he wants to admit it or not. Without all of the air that we pump into LeBron, there would be no air in the room, right? There would be no discussion about the greats, which I think that he, as a basketball savant, appreciates. He knows the history of basketball like Mike Tyson knew the history of boxing. And I think it's really tough to compare he and Michael Jordan. And by no means are we looking to disparage LeBron when we discuss his career, right? I stand with you. The longevity of LeBron's career, the fact that he's 41 and playing like he is, and that bleeds into your point, I do sort of rule out the Washington years when I assess Michael Jordan. And that could quite possibly be a blind spot of mine because that was a dismal time. Now, as far as his ownership of the Hornets, I mean, you could look and say that was another win for him because he turned around and made hundreds of millions of dollars on that deal. And I actually, Jerome, was working for the Charlotte Hornets in public relations and in radio when Michael was there. And as much as he was a great guy, wasn't really

0: I think Michael Jordan and his ability to work his rear end off, and honestly, to have that competitive fire. And I think that's something, and I want to ask you one last question before we go, Jerome. Oh, Jerome's gone. He left. Thank you very much. I guess we ran him off. But one of the things that I think we forget about with Michael Jordan is that competitive fire. Nobody was as fierce as Michael Jordan. And you can talk to some of his teammates. I work with Brendan Haywood calling games for NBC. Brendan Haywood played with Michael Jordan in Washington. And he, by the way, give Brendan a follow on social media. He's absolutely hilarious. And he has this thing called Tall Tales, where he tells stories about his career over the course of the NBA. And he has like a cartoon, right? An illustration that goes to all the stories. And he tells a story about they were about to go on the floor. The Wizards were playing, let's say, Memphis. And the song In the Club was like really hot at that point. And it was one of those things, as Brendan tells the story, whenever you heard that song In the Club, you heard that beat come on, you would start to kind of move and shake a little bit. You'd shake your shoulders a little bit, you know? Andrew, this is your chance right now to give us a little In the Club, if you can pull that off. So when the song would come on, you would just move right away. And the Wizards are getting ready to leave the tunnel to go warm up before this game against the Grizzlies. And Michael, who apparently can't dance, Michael Jordan, is doing the shoulder shrug. And he's starting to move around a little bit. And apparently Jared Jeffries and Brendan Haywood were looking at him like, dude, you can't dance. And Jordan looked at them and was like, I will have you guys traded to Minnesota by the third quarter if you are making fun of the way I dance. And they knew right then and there and going forward that he was nobody they were going to mess with. That's it. Do you remember? Now I'm a little older. But when this song came on circa 2003, 2004, if you weren't moving your shoulders, you had a problem that I could not solve. From Pete Souza to Michael Jordan to being made fun of by Brendan Haywood and Jared Jeffries. So MJ always meant business on the dance floor. Even on the diamond, right? And, of course, winning championships in the NBA. All right, Sean in Pittsburgh, you want to get in on the LeBron convo. What's happening, bud?
1: Good morning. How you doing?
0: What's up?
1: A serious question. Before Michael Jordan got arguably the greatest supporting cast member of all time and the greatest head coach of all time, what happened?
0: Well, I think he was finding his way as a player. He was putting weight on. He was experiencing failure in the NBA, and that's what makes a champion.
1: He was losing every single year. That's literally every single year that he got into the playoffs before he got the greatest coach of all time and his best friend, Scottie Pippen. He was losing every year in the playoffs.
0: Yeah, but Sean, find me somebody who's become a great that hasn't gone through that. You have to navigate those tough waters in order to experience championships.
1: I understand that, and I'm not disagreeing with you at all there. But LeBron, name me another player who had all their weight on their shoulders. Before LeBron even came into the NBA, straight out of high school, mind you, he was getting compared to Michael Jordan already. Before he even touched an NBA court, he was getting comparisons to Michael Jordan. So from his very first minute to the NBA until right now, this very conversation that we're having, he has been compared to Michael Jordan. That is an immense amount of pressure. And sorry, but over the last 25 years, he's done better than Jordan in every measurable category. And the whole, Michael Jordan is 6-0 in finals, if that's your argument, then why isn't Bill Russell the greatest of all time? And if you're going off of numbers and clutch and everything like that, okay, you want to go 6-0 in the finals, then John Havlicek is better than Michael Jordan.
0: Okay, nobody well, I'm going to rule out John Havlicek and Bill Russell because neither you or I are Chris Mad Dog Russo, as much as I love Mad Dog. I worship Mad Dog, but I think all you have to do is look at the film to understand that certain eras are just not comparable. But Jordan and LeBron, that era or those eras are comparable. And when you watch Michael Jordan and the way he used to play and the way he used to win, I've never seen him miss a big shot when the game is on the line after 1997, or let's say not 97, after 94, after he missed that shot against Orlando, or the ball was stolen from him by Nick Anderson. He was always delivering. LeBron, as far as championships per year and what we saw, he doesn't compare to Michael Jordan. Now, where the fact that he's playing at 41 and the fact that he's playing the way he is puts him in the conversation. And that's my point, Sean. There's an opportunity for LeBron

0: to go toe-to-toe with Michael Jordan if he could go to a different team and win a title?
1: See, I genuinely, I'm on behalf, this is going to sound silly, but on behalf of LeBron, I genuinely think saying that him winning a championship just puts him in the conversation, I think that's one of the best insults you can throw out in sports.
0: I'm saying LeBron, if he were to win, hold on now, don't put words in my mouth. I'm saying if he were to win a fourth title with a different team, he would be the first player in history to do that. Right now, and it's not just me, and I know you know that, and I know I'm not talking just to you. There's a lot of LeBron support out there too, but there's a reason there's people on both sides, because there's reasons to believe both arguments, and people feel very strongly about this stuff. I think that if LeBron were to win a title with a fourth different team, and I do think if it was the Sixers, he would be the keys to that, right? He would start the engine and make it go. If the Sixers win a title, it would be because of LeBron. I think that totally changes the argument. I truly believe that. One of the problems for LeBron, and people talk about it, but some people don't in the LeBron camp, that bubble title in 2020, it's a real title. You can't take it back. But it's like, I don't know.
1: I agree. I think across all sports, the 2020 season, you can't take it away from any of those guys, but there should be an asterisk next to it. You know, because let's take, for example, the pitcher that, I forget who it was, but the pitcher that won the Cy Young in 2020, he only started 12 games. How are you going to, like, that's, no. So I agree that the 2020 season and that the 2020 championship shouldn't be, it should be taken with a grain of salt. But LeBron made the championship for, what, 11 years in a row? Obviously, he didn't win them all, but do we realize how difficult it is just to get there for an entire decade? Not to mention, as the previous caller said, that no team has ever come back 3-1 in the NBA Finals. LeBron did against the team that went 73-9, and then
0: that was amazing. And it was probably the best story. Yeah, the best story we ever saw play out in the history of the NBA. Look, we're up against the break, Sean. I so appreciate the call. Here's one thing I know we'll all agree on. When LeBron steps away from the NBA and he retires, man, we are going to miss that dude big time. We're going to step aside. We'll be back. I'm curious to talk a little bit about Joey Chestnut. I'm watching these highlights on ESPN of this lovely woman and Joey just devour these hot dogs. And to be honest with you, I'm not looking forward to breakfast. Let's just put it that way. This is Pete Souza on Westwood One. Get involved. Give us a call, 310-840-4910. 310-840-4910 on the Westwood One Sports app and Sirius XM 375.
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0: crazy train rolls right into your station right now. Westwood One Sports. It is Pete Souza. The phone number is 310-840-4910. I hope everybody had a wonderful 4th of July. When I used to party back in the day, these were one of the days where I would wake up, or this was one of the days. And if I woke up today, because I haven't drank in 15 years, almost. If I woke up today feeling the way I used to on July 5th, I would probably call 911. No 911 call today, baby. Feeling pretty good this morning. Talking about LeBron James and Michael Jordan. We're talking about LeBron's free agency destination. And, of course, MJ comes into the conversation. We're going to get to the phone lines in 1 second. One quick update for you on the LeBron points that I was making earlier today. And this is in support of Michael Jordan. I had this written down, but when we go back and forth on the debate, I do think I'm going to read you something here that I need everybody to just kind of absorb and digest, because I feel like there are more active out there social media calling radio stations LeBron supporters than Michael Jordan supporters. Michael Jordan supporters are retired. Michael Jordan supporters have their feet up on beaches. I believe that, okay? I think that we're a little older. So I want to shed some light for the young bucks. Here's something about LeBron that's pretty interesting. Now, he might have the most complicated legacy in sports. I've said that before. But he left the Lakers after 8 seasons. He won them a championship. He became the NBA's all-time leading scorer. Played with his son. And the breakup early last week, it caused barely a ripple. Like, think about the greats in NBA history. Whenever they left a team, it was a monumental transition for the most part. It was a huge deal. LeBron left the Lakers with a couple of inauthentic exchanges on social media thanking the team. Something's up there. Something's weird there. But you can't deny wherever he signs next, that's going to dominate the sports cycle. It's dominating it right now. All right, Michael in Virginia, you want to talk LeBron. What's happening, brother? Your turn.
1: How's it going, Pete? First of all, I've never called sports radio before, and I really don't, not a fan of Jordan or LeBron, but I feel like Jordan, for one thing, never talks about his teammates. So I think a lot of Jordan fans think Jordan was on a crummy team and just led that team. Pippen, the greatest second man ever. Rodman, best rebounder, greatest defensive player. Phil Jackson, the greatest coach. He didn't need to go to other teams. He didn't need to go to other teams. So I don't think, you know, whatever. He had a much underrated team. That's my first point. And he never compliments his teammates. Do you ever hear him talking about Pippen or Rodman or anything like that?
0: Well, he's also not weirdly passive-aggressive about his teammates like LeBron has been in the past, too. So,
1: well, right. No, I mean, LeBron has his issues again. Again, they both have his issues. But Jordan, I think a lot of people think Jordan had a crappy team. And he basically led that team with a bunch of blows.
0: Oh, I disagree. That's just my point. I disagree. I don't think people – a lot of people look at Scottie Pippen as one of the best players of all time, and Dennis Rodman as one of the best rebounders of all time, and Phil Jackson certainly one of the best coaches of all time. So I'm not quite sure about that. I know that I sit in reverence of those guys. I can't speak for everyone
1: else. Okay, fair enough. And then just a few other things about Jordan. If we remember when he was in baseball – the team without him got within one basket a bad ref call of going to the finals. It was a call against the Knicks. Imagine if the team without him had won the finals, how that would have affected his legacy.
0: For instance, now that they could have won. Great point.
1: They got very close, and they really should have. That was a bad call. Also, when he came back from baseball, they lost to Orlando. You remember that?
0: Yeah, well, I was talking about that, and I thought that was
1: –
0: really a flashpoint for MJ, because he went out like Superman in Superman 2 when he lost his superpowers. But then he got him back, went back to the diner, and took that bully that just beat him up, you know, in Superman 2. And then he roughed him up. And Michael had his way with the NBA after that.
1: Right, but he didn't at first. It took a while to get it back. And just a general comment. I find that American
0: fans... It took 1 year, and he'd been playing baseball.
1: I know, but that was his choice.
0: It was, but it didn't take him forever to get it back. Okay, what else you got?
1: Just one other comment. We love fearless players. Like, for instance, Kobe to me is fearless, but he wasn't that clutch. But we love fearless players. LeBron is not fearless, and that's why he gets killed by a lot of people, just in terms of attitude. But I don't think fearless and clutch always go together. And I think Kobe gets the fearless part but isn't all that clutch and gets a lot of credit just for being Mr. Fearless. Any thoughts on that?
0: If there's one thing that LeBron is lacking as far as public opinion is concerned, and I don't really even know what that's worth, right? You and I can probably both agree on that. It is that, what is his edge like? Like, how much does this really mean to him, right? Like, without it, and this is a good thing for LeBron as a person. It seems like he's well-rounded. It seems like he has a life outside of sports. You know, he's still married. Michael Jordan got divorced. We know about Kobe and his struggles, right? LeBron is a pretty well-rounded, from what we can tell, amazing man. And sometimes the amazing men don't have quite the edge that the dudes who are maybe a little reckless and a little crazy. And so I couldn't agree with you more on that, Michael. Great call, buddy.
1: Take care.
0: All right, let's bring in my man Stuart Kovacs. And feel free to jump in on the LeBron conversation. We'll be hitting it all morning long. And I do have actually a couple of updates that I've just received via social media. And you know that stuff is always foolproof. But Stuart, yesterday the Joey Chestnut Invitational took place. And it was Joey once again. And I'm watching these highlights. I have ESPN up here as I'm doing the show. First of all, I got this, I guess Fox does a show with James Corden and Whitney Cummings after the World Cup. It's called After Hours. Who is that for, Stuart?
2: I don't know, actually. It is not for, like, the diehard soccer fan, I don't think, is going there. I don't think the average soccer fan is going there. The person that just watches the World Cup every 4 years is to go there. I'm not sure. It's a good question.
0: Yeah, I'm the Whitney Cummings train came to a screeching halt a few years ago. I think she's very funny, and I'm always here for any kind of resurgence or comeback, but she's sort of fallen off the radar. All right, so let's go through the details of this Joey Chestnut situation yesterday. Can you give me some of the particulars, the measurables, the statistics from this?
2: I can, yes. He downed 66 hot dogs, won his 18th title here. And then in all those hot dogs, he ate 17,820 calories, 38,940 milligrams of sodium, 1,716 grams of carbohydrates, and 594 grams of protein in all those hot dogs and buns that he downed.
0: Now, everybody, you can thank me. I had Stuart read off those numbers so we would all feel much better about all the toxic crap we put in our bodies yesterday, because that's not even touching Joey Chestnut. What are his, like, next few days like after something like that? Do we know about that?
2: Oh, my gosh. I can't even imagine. I know after the competition, he said that he knew he was going to be able to win and, quote, "I've got so much room left," which I don't even know how that's even possible.
0: So what, does he go to Morton's?
2: I couldn't imagine even walking somewhere, but yeah, I just, it's going to be one of those situations where I can't imagine the days following are very nice.
0: Oh my gosh. No. All right. Well, thanks for the update, Stuart. Let's get to Hayes in Columbia, South Carolina, talking LeBron real quick. We're up against a break, but Hayes, we got you for about a minute and a half. Shoot.
3: Yeah, I just wanted to say, I mean, I'm a big Michael Jordan homer. I mean, obviously, as I talk to you, you'll figure that out. But I wanted to say, like, even if he goes to Philadelphia and wins a title, I mean, I don't think that's going to have any effect on him chasing Jordan, because he's he'll probably be, like, the fourth or fifth best player, like, on that team. I mean, if he wins a title, even if with Philadelphia. I mean, would you not think that he would probably be the third or fourth best player on that team?
0: Well, it depends. And I was a little disappointed this year that Luka got injured down the stretch, that Austin Reeves got injured down the stretch, because I felt if the Lakers could have made a push in the playoffs, there would have been several opportunities for LeBron to be the best player on that team in some of the biggest moments. So I'm not saying that he would have taken over and it would have been his team. But I think if you get LeBron in the playoffs, particularly in the conference finals and NBA finals, he will have opportunities to take over in situations that he knows how to navigate and that other players are just experiencing for the first time.
3: Right. And I did want to ask, like the steroid issue with LeBron. I mean, to me, like, I obviously think the guy's done something. Why do you think the media ignores the allegations? I mean, the guy's 41 years old and he's still playing. I mean, he's taking EPO. Like, it's obvious. Like, nobody wants to talk about it.
0: Well, that's alleged on your part. I appreciate the phone call. We got to get to a break. LeBron on enhancers, that's something I have no evidence of or knowledge of firsthand. I do know we got a commercial coming up and we're presented by Progressive. We'll be back. Westwood One Sports.
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0: Westwood One Sports, Pete Souza with you. July 5th. Hope everybody had a wonderful July 4th. America at 250. We're about to have a wonderful Sunday together. Phone lines are open, 310-840-4910. 310-840-4910. Where's LeBron James going to end up? And wherever he ends up, will that dictate or at all put him closer, more into the conversation in his competition with Michael Jordan as far as his legacy is concerned? Because right now, Michael Jordan's number one to me. And I got LeBron number two, not 1A, number two. But if you were to win a title again, especially with another team, i.e. the Philadelphia 76ers, I'm not even sure what i.e. means, to be honest with you. But, you know, example, I guess. The Philadelphia 76ers, he'd be only player in the NBA to ever have won four titles with four different teams. And you bring it to Philly, a basketball championship star city, it's been 44 years. I think that LeBron would move one step closer to Michael Jordan as far as history is concerned. I do think it is concerning for the LeBron camp and the LeBron fans that he just left the Los Angeles Lakers, and nobody inside that organization, nobody in that city seems to care. Something has to be said for that. Ronald in Florida, waiting to talk about LeBron James. How's it going, man? Happy July 5th.
1: Hey, man, thanks. Same to you, bro. I'll try to make it kind of quick. First of all, dude, just looking at Joey Chestnut makes me nauseous, man. My goodness, that dude, man. Okay, here's my take with the LeBron thing. I'll go back to Magic and Bird. Now, Bird was the overall better player, more league MVPs. Magic has more titles. It's an argument, you know, as to who had the better team. They came into the league together. It is the Jordan. I mean, it's the Magic Bird era because of the impact that Magic had on the league. Again, Bird was the better player. Magic won more titles, but it was the impact that he had on the league. I say that to say this. As long as LeBron James has played, and LeBron James is absolutely great, but as long as he's played, he has four titles, went to four different teams, you know, teams fairly stacked, what have you. Now, there's a cat in the league also, Stephen Curry. He also has four rings. Now, he's had more of an impact on the league. I think there's an argument that the LeBron era is actually the LeBron and Steph era. Now, if Steph wins another, what then?
0: Man, I think you make a tremendous point, Ronald, because if you look at how Steph Curry changed the game, especially the influence and the impact he made on young people, undersized guards, really. I'm not saying he was the fuel that was the engine for Jalen Brunson, but you got to figure at some place in history, Jalen Brunson looked at Steph Curry, what he was doing at that size, and said, you know, I can too. As far as LeBron, I feel like there has been more of a domination of the league. And also, I think it's almost like, when you look at the college football landscape, and they always talk about this, like if a team was ranked preseason number three, you know, they're always going to hang around that top five if they just continue to win. Now, why do we put them up there, top three, to start the season? Well, leave that to the voters, right? And a lot of the offseason hype or whatever. LeBron came into the NBA as the next one. And I think that that always has had him a level up on Steph Curry, and Steph has never been able to do anything, and it's not like he isn't ridiculously accomplished, but Steph has not been able to, let's say, surpass LeBron or eclipse LeBron in anything he has done on the court. But I think you make a great point that Steph has been right there with LeBron in this era.
1: That's it. That's all I got, brother. Thank you.
0: Hey, thanks, Ronald. Keep listening, man. I appreciate it. That's a great call. A little update on the LeBron stuff. And remember, you can give us a call and get in on this. 310-840-4910. The phone lines are wide open. 310-840-4910. So there was a tweet, or someone on social media, I should say, has been obviously scouring the internet to try to figure out what they can learn from other NBA players who are posting on social media, and how that affects the LeBron race right now, right? Who will be able to land LeBron James as far as all those teams that Rich Paul had on the whiteboard? Giannis Antetokounmpo tweets out win the day. Bradley Beal tweets out win the day. Now, of course, Giannis with Miami right now, and Eric Spoelstra and LeBron James would always enhance or try to emote to teammates, media, anyone who would listen, and they would say win the day. The Heat are trying to win over the LeBron James, especially guys like Giannis Antetokounmpo. And I think that those relationships are extremely powerful for LeBron, and I think that helps the Heat in this sweepstakes. The fact that he has already played for Eric Spoelstra, he's never played for Nick Nurse, never played for Steve Kerr. I mean, you could talk about international events, but not in a game-in, game-out basis. And I think LeBron is no fool. Like, I think he knows that playing with the team for an entire season looks and feels different. But I'm sure he would enjoy playing for Steve Kerr. But the relationship he has with Eric Spoelstra could be a player in this. He didn't leave Miami on the best terms. Pat Riley was absolutely irate with LeBron's decision to leave the Heat, and you could say there were some petty things that fed into that decision. You talk about the cookies being taken off the Heat plane. LeBron was a big fan of the cookies, and Pat Riley gave him no heads up that those cookies were going to be taken off said plane. The cookies were taken off the plane, and LeBron was pissed. Ultimately, LeBron would leave the Miami Heat and go back to Cleveland. Now, how much it had to do with Cookiegate, I don't know. You would hope they would have mended the fences by now. But who knows? We will find this all out very soon. One thing I wanted to talk about NBA-wise, and we will get back to the LeBron discussion. Make sure you call in 310-840-4910 if you want to get something off your chest. 310-840-4910. 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Darren Peterson last night, his summer league debut, playing for the Utah Jazz in the Huntsman Center on the campus of the University of Utah. I've called many a college hoops game there. Unfortunately, the past 2 years when I've been calling games for either ESPN or NBC, and it's been a Utah game, you go to the Huntsman Center. We were just talking about Magic Johnson and Larry Bird. That national championship game was played there in 1979, Indiana State against Michigan State, where Magic and Michigan State won. That was played at the Huntsman Center, and I don't think they've done much with it since then. It's a historic arena, but it's an old arena. And that's where Darren Peterson registered 28 points last night in his summer league debut for the Jazz. Now, is this a big deal? Right? Deal or no deal? We'll steal something from the PTI pages. It's kind of, and this is not a good sports radio take, but there's a little bit of both, okay? The fact is, it is a deal. Because when I watched the game this morning, and yes, I go back and watch the games, Darren Peterson was playing with a burst and a bounce that scouts and people around NBA personnel offices and front offices would tell you they saw more of when he was in high school than they did this year at Kansas. For Darren Peterson to show that burst and bounce last night in his first summer league game, his first pro exhibition, I think that means something. I think that's a deal. And if he can continue to play with confidence and play with that bounce, he could really make a lot of people eat crow, because myself included, I called one of his games last year when Kansas played at Oklahoma State. And Darren Peterson had 19 points in the first half. He came out early in the second half. He drilled a three. Kansas was up by about 18. I was calling the game with Matt Muehlbach, a great Arizona Wildcat, and it was on NBC. And all of a sudden, Peterson's out of the game. And the game got somewhat close, but then Kansas pulled away. I was under the impression, because I had not seen Darren Peterson pull up lame and ask out, I thought that he was being rested because it was a blowout. That's not what happened. He took himself out of the game. Now, why do I bring up moments like this that we saw way too frequently? If you're a Darren Peterson fan or a Kansas fan or just somebody who loves college basketball, we saw it way too frequently this year. He was unreliable. We weren't ever really so sure about his status. Consistency is going to be the key for this young man. So as much as it's phenomenal that he had 28 points in his debut, as much as it's terrific that he showed that burst and bounce, I will not be convinced until he faces some sort of pitfall physically on the floor that will test not only his mental fortitude, but his body physically. He's going to need to break through some of those walls for me to fully jump on board. He missed 11 of 35 games last year at Kansas. A variety of issues also cropped up and led to him missing those games. Now, when he played, he averaged 20 points a game. But we want to see him healthy. Fans, scouts. The talent hasn't been a question. It wasn't a question when he dropped 21 in his college debut at Kansas against Green Bay. It wasn't the question when he averaged over 20 points a game as a freshman. And it certainly wasn't a question last night when he poured in 21 points in his summer league debut. The question is, how can he do this consistently? Not just from game to game, but availability, right? He needs to be on the floor. It's old school, but it's true, man. The best ability is availability. You know, when Armin Williams calls me up and he says, Pete, I know you've got the Pete Souza Show. It's every day, 10 a.m. Central on YouTube. You've got 110 subscribers, man. You must be doing something right. We know you call college basketball and college football for ESPN and NBC. We want you Sunday morning. It's going to be at 7 a.m. Central time, but we'd like to have you fill in. I'm available, baby. Because you guys have been listening to me. I might not be all that talented, but I'm right here talking to you. All right, Billy in Toronto, you want to talk about LeBron. What's happening, man?
2: Actually, I don't want to talk about LeBron. I wish we would put it to bed. I mean, seriously, the NBA season is over, guys. There's so much other stuff going on. LeBron, you can go wherever the hell you want for all I care. All you do is jump team, jump team, jump team. I'm surprised you weren't in the finals and either going to play for the Knicks or play for San Antonio to get another ring. Enough of this guy. You had a great career. It's time to pack it in. Get lost. I'm sick of hearing about you. Really, you were a great player, a fantastic player, but you hog up too much of the, take up too much of the talk on radio, and it's not needed. Retire, LeBron. I've had enough of you. Thanks.
0: Billy in Toronto. He doesn't want to talk about LeBron, but all he talked about was LeBron. Interesting. All right, Mr. Positive in Michigan. Do you want to talk about LeBron? I'm going to tiptoe into this one after getting served by Billy. What's happening?
3: Oh, my God. That guy was all wet. He knows nothing. Billy, you're wrong. Mr. Positive says you're wrong. Really? The man can still play. He can ball. He's athletic, muscular. He can put up 20 points, 7 to 8 rebounds, 7 to 8 assists. Come on, young man. Wake up and smell the roses. And happy birthday, America. But I got to tell you, my friend, here's the thing. You talk about titles with Jordan. Yes, he had 6. LeBron has 4. What about Bill Russell? You can't do that. Here's the thing. Jordan played in an era that had less, not necessarily less talent, but less athleticism than LeBron. LeBron has more points, more rebounds, more assists. He brings people together. Jordan was not necessarily somebody that would bring his team together. He'd punch you in the nose if you didn't work up to his standards, which is, you know, understandable. But LeBron would go on lesser teams with lesser talent and make them playoff, you know, contenders. And, I mean, I just got to tell you, LeBron is the GOAT, just like Elvis is the GOAT, just like Gretzky's the GOAT, just like Jackson's the GOAT, you know. And, I mean, it's just impact. Yes, Steph with the three-pointer changed the game. Yes, I understand that. But LeBron, from like beginning of 18 years old, he was under the microscope like nobody's ever been in the history of sports. And I just got to tell you, yeah. Boom shakalaka. Everybody go for your dreams. Thanks for taking my call, buddy. And I hope your fourth was great.
0: Mr. Positive, I can't thank you enough for the call. I don't agree with everything you said, but the way that you couched it, it's hard to disagree with you, brother. I appreciate the delivery, and I appreciate the sentiments and thoughtfulness. One thing I will say before we get back to the phone lines, Tommy, hang on there for a second. LeBron is calculated with this. And you can get mad that we're talking about it, and you can get frustrated that LeBron is taking the air out of the room once again in the sports society. But the camera crews that have been following LeBron around for the last 6-7 years, okay, like that's been happening since his arrival in LA. And I can promise you there's plenty of footage from Cleveland and Miami. LeBron sat there during COVID and he watched The Last Dance, the tribute to Michael Jordan, when everybody was locked in their house, 2 hours every week, we were glued to it. And it really changed the narrative. All of a sudden, so many people who are younger than me, who didn't grow up watching Michael Jordan, were indoctrinated. And it was special, and it wasn't a sales pitch, it was reality. And it changed the game, and I think it changed LeBron James and the way that he thinks about his movements throughout the league and the way that his legacy will be perceived. I think you can expect one more brilliant move from LeBron. And I mean, where he lands will be calculated. What he does there will be of the utmost importance. And then, on the back end of all that, we're going to see an amazing documentary. We're going to see a lot of LeBron content done in the best possible way where he feels like he can walk away from the sport as the all-time greatest. He still has a little bit of work to do. And so do I, because I've ran out of time here, but I am getting to Tommy in Michigan on the other side of the break if I'll hang around. It's Pete Souza on a Sunday. The phone number, 310-840-4910. We're presented by Progressive. And you are listening on the Westwood One Sports app, maybe Sirius XM 375, or one of our Westwood One affiliates across America. We'll be back. More LeBron, some Caitlin Clark, and some news you need to know on a Sunday morning.
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0: 50, and we are celebrating the red, white, and blue. But we're not playing basketball. We're not. I mean, basketball season's over. But is it really? The off-season talk continues to crank up. Yesterday morning, before I started out our show here on the airwaves at Westwood One, I saw a report that said LeBron James would have seriously considered or tried to land in New York if the Knicks didn't win a title. And what that said to me right at that very moment was LeBron is not doing this next act for happiness. That's not what's driving him. It's Michael Jordan and the legacy. LeBron wants another title. LeBron wants an impact. LeBron doesn't want sunshine and rainbows. Russ, oh, no, not Russ. Tommy in Michigan's been hanging on for a while. Wants to talk about LeBron and Joey Chestnut. Thanks for hanging in, man.
1: Yeah, what's up, buddy? Thank you. Yeah, I think, I would like to see, you know, first of all, I'm not a big NBA fan. I don't really care for LeBron that much, but I think I would like to see him go to Golden State, you know, team up with him and Steph, and they're both getting older, and give that team one more run. And is Draymond still with Golden State?
0: Oh, yeah. He actually deferred an option on his contract so they could clear enough money and sign LeBron James. So that is like a huge signal that he really could be heading to Golden State.
1: Yeah. You know, that's what I would like to see that. I would actually watch Golden State. I'd stay up late. I'd watch their games. And but as far as that Joey Chestnut thing, you know, I'm just wondering, like, after it's all said and done, you know, the hot dog eating contest, he goes back somewhere into a tent. And it's like, I'm just wondering how big that bowl is where he's going to puke into. How big and deep is that bowl? Because, you know, he just downed 60 dogs, and those 60
0: dogs. Let's just hope they're not running off a septic tank.
1: They're coming
0: back up, baby. Let's hope
1: they're
0: not running off a septic tank wherever he is. Otherwise, you'd have to call a plumber. And Tommy, you're the man, dude. Thanks for checking in, brother. Russ in Illinois, he's got LeBron thoughts. What's up?
2: Hey, thanks for having me. If LeBron gets on the right team and they happen to win another title, his ego won't let him leave that stage. He needs to get on a team that perhaps will give him at least five and into that magic six that Jordan had. I think his best option might be with the best center in the game at Denver.
0: You know, people have been talking about that this morning, and I've been talking to some friends of mine that I have in the NBA and in front offices, and they agree with you. A guy I talked to yesterday feels like that could be the best fit for him. All right, that was Russ, my man in Illinois. How about Hector? He wants to talk about LeBron. What's happening, Hector? Hector bounced. All right, Ellis in D.C. as we continue to get to the phone lines. You're up.
3: What's going on? Good morning. I actually kind of agree with the last caller. I was going to go to a different spot and say San Antonio. I actually think he'd be a perfect fit as the four for the Spurs. And but he can't just win a title there. He would have to, like, you know, challenge that 73 wins. If he did that, then that would cement his legacy. And but I still don't got him as a GOAT. I don't even got him at number two. I got him down.
0: Who
3: like
0: you have
3: seven.
0: At number two?
3: Number two, I got Magic. I got Magic at number two. I got a guy that is so underrated before LeBron. I got Tim Duncan. Right, like the way I look at greatness in basketball is if you had an average team and you put this superstar on that team, how far would they get? And I think if you put Tim Duncan on an average team, they would whip LeBron and his average team. And, you know, Tim Duncan beat LeBron twice in the finals. LeBron got him once with that lucky Ray Allen shot. I got Kobe, of course, like Kobe, LeBron. Come on. Right? You got one series to win and you got to bet your house. Are you adding Kobe to your team? Or you adding LeBron? On Kobe. No, like,
0: some of the most underrated players, and outside of Kobe, but the first two you mentioned, are connectors, right? Some of the most underrated players in NBA history, and Magic, obviously, far beyond a connector. But when you have a superstar who is a connector, who all they do is win, you have a tough time denying that that person shouldn't be in that top three that you're mentioning right now.
3: Facts. I mean, yeah, I got a couple more, but yeah, LeBron could have been.
0: What's your next one? What do you got next?
3: Man, I got Russell, of course. I mean, you know, like 69, Russell went against Wilt Chamberlain. He went against Elgin Baylor and Jerry West, game 7 on the road, and said, we're not losing. Come on now. Come on now. But I will give LeBron credit for one thing, and it's not what everybody says. LeBron's best accomplishment was the finals that he lost to the Spurs when he got swept. He put that team on his back. His Cavs team that year was not supposed to win. They were not supposed to go anywhere. He put that team on his back. He got swept, though, so that's kind of a negative as well, right? I don't think any of those greats we just talked about would ever get swept. He should have at least got one game. I mean, Iverson got one game against the Lakers with Shaq and Kobe. So he should have at least got one game. But to me, that was his best accomplishment, taking that Cavs team to the finals. Before he stacked
0: it absolutely
3: all those
0: was. And I think somebody who was overlooked in that whole championship equation or championship failure for the Cavs was Mike Brown. You know, Mike Brown was the head coach of that team, and I felt like his contributions were overlooked for a long time. And Mike Brown went to Sacramento and did an admirable job there, but they showed him the door. Of course, he was ousted in L.A. because he didn't win a title in 2 years, and now Mike Brown got his chance.
3: Yeah, he got that chip.
0: Yeah, and he got that chip, man. Appreciate the phone call, Ellis. All right, let's get to Cliff in Toronto. He's got some thoughts on LeBron. What's happening north of the border?
4: Yeah, everybody, I want to ask you this. First, before I talk about LeBron, like, were you one of these guys who thought that if Patrick Mahomes had beaten the Eagles a couple of years ago that he would have surpassed Tom Brady?
0: No, look, you got to, and hang in there with me for a second. I'm sure this is one of the first times you're hearing me do a show. I am not like a

0: That's a very good point. And it's been a minute since LeBron has voiced his opinion on social issues. But I think there are certain people, and I'm not one of them, and it's clear that you're not either, Cliff, that hang on to some of that stuff. And where you and I forget about it because it's not that big a deal to us, regardless of what side you're on. I just really don't care so much about what some of these guys have to say. And I respect some of them feeling like they have an obligation to step to the forefront and to maybe ignite change. I also respect guys that feel like, hey, it's my personal opinion. And Republicans buy sneakers too, right? That's the old Michael Jordan line. And I don't begrudge LeBron for any of his political standpoints. And I do think some others may, though, and that's a pretty good point.
1: Yeah,
0: I would be lying if I said we weren't living in a climate where that's not something a lot of people consider.
1: Yeah, I'm not a big Nick Nurse guy. I don't want to see him in Philly. Okay, now that's it.
0: Why don't you like Nick Nurse?
1: Now, I don't know. I thought Nick Nurse was a little bit, you know, overrated. And, you know, he won a championship here in Toronto, and all of a sudden, like, he thinks he's on top of the world. So, no Philly for LeBron. I want to see him go back to Miami. You know, I've always been a big fan of Pat Riley. So, that's it, my brother.
0: All right, Cliff. Good luck with Kawhi back there. We had your buddy Matt Devlin on yesterday from Raptors TV, a good buddy of mine. He was amazing, and I know Matt is really excited to get Kawhi back there. Also remember, we are presented by Progressive. 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Few other things I wanted to get to today. I have to weigh in on what's going on with Brandon Ayuk. Hopefully nobody was hanging out with him last night. But he was on social media, and after going after the San Francisco 49ers, going after John Lynch, doing everything he can to napalm that situation, trying to move to an opportunity towards the Washington Commanders. And then he goes online last night, and it looked as though he was chugging red wine, which as somebody who used to imbibe, like when you have red wine in like a rocks glass or a pint glass, that's just not a good optic. Now, I haven't drank in 15 years because I would put the red wine in the pint glass. And thank God I didn't have social media to get on. Nobody cared what I was doing when I did, because we all know that can sort of change the game as far as what you're thinking and your mentality. But it pains me to say this out loud. When I see a guy like Brandon Ayuk and he's acting what you may consider out of character, or he's just acting, for lack of a better term, crazy, I think fans like myself start to worry, oh man, is this guy dealing with something? Like, is this a brain health issue that was brought on by playing football? You know, that's part of the public conversation, because high-profile cases involving these players later having found to have CTE, I mean, it's been a real issue. And it's been an overlooked issue. And the NFL's biggest health issue isn't former players like dropping dead at 55, but it is NFL players living lives under great stress and physical difficulty. And some of the recent headlines, like, and I'm just thinking about it. When I saw Ayuk yesterday on X, I thought to myself, man, I thought of Antonio Brown. And then I thought of Chris Johnson, right? We're going down the ALS direction. Kenny Easley died recently. He was an absolute bone crusher from the Seattle Seahawks. He died of a kidney disease that he felt was brought on by the massive amounts of ibuprofen and Advil he was taking. Joey Browner just passed away, was a bone crusher for the Minnesota Vikings, was actually could cover a ton of ground playing safety. We see the Antonio Brown behavior. We know the story about Aaron Hernandez. Mike Webster, former Pittsburgh Steelers center, basically gone mad, dying way too soon, way too early in his life. Andre Waters, Ricky Dixon was another ALS guy. Steve Smith from the Raiders Steve Smith, an ALS guy. Kevin Turner. We know what happened with Junior Seau, and the Barrett Robbins stuff has been chronicled. I love football so much, but I love it enough to ask some of these questions.

0: You have to ask the question, is there something happening here? So, and we're going to play a little sound here from Jeff Perlman, who has joined me a handful of times on the Pete Souza Show to talk about some of his books, whether it's his book about the Mets, which, good on Jeff, he reads the audiobook, The Bad Guys Won. I love when the author reads the audiobook. But most recently, he wrote a book about Tupac, but he's written books about Brett Favre, about Walter Payton, and in both of those books that he wrote, I think it was brought to his attention, aside from his work with Sports Illustrated, that there is something happening here with football players. And the damage and the brutality, the damage the brutality of the sport can bring on. And here's what Jeff Perlman said. Now, we all saw the image, and it was devastating. Chris Johnson, who embodied physical strength, health, and toughness, rushing for 2,000 yards when he was with the Tennessee Titans, a shadow of himself physically, sitting down with Michael Strahan this week on Good Morning America to announce he had ALS.
1: Okay. We really need to talk about this. First of all, we know by now through studies that there is a correlation between playing football and ALS. A much higher percentage of people who play football, specifically in the NFL, wind up with ALS than the general population. It is a known thing. The number of times Michael Strahan, a former football player, asks Chris Johnson about this, zero. The number of times Good Morning America brings this up, zero. It is so irresponsible and grotesque. Michael Strahan, who's paid by the NFL, Michael Strahan, who makes his money broadcasting NFL games, commenting on NFL games, doesn't bring it up. He knows the tie between football and ALS. He has seen fellow players suffer from ALS because they played football. And you are so soulless, and you are so corporately owned that you will not bring it up.
0: Okay, so I love Jeff Perlman, and I can't get on board with all of that. He is a dyed-in-the-wool, old-school, amazing journalist. He wants to break news and cover stories that will ignite change, right? He wants to help the little guy. That's what journalism really is all about, being a voice for the voiceless. However, Chris Johnson would tell you, although he'd have to do it through a speech-enhancing tool or a speech-creating tool, that he's just mentally as sharp as he was before he was diagnosed with ALS, right? His brain is still the same, but his body is totally changing. And I say that because Chris Johnson had a say in what went down in that interview. I have to believe that. And it's quite possible that Chris Johnson said, hey, I don't want to talk about the correlation, football, ALS, CTE, all that, right? So it doesn't necessarily mean that Michael Strahan is out there tap dancing. I don't think you're giving Strahan enough credit, but it definitely was weird. You feel like something was missing in that interview. If I'm Good Morning America, and they can hang on to some of the journalistic integrity that they have over there, and I'm not here to take the inventory, like it's a Woodward and Bernstein operation out of the studio here in Dallas I'm working out of, but I do respect news entities like ABC, CBS, NBC, and some of them maybe have lost a step or two. And I think this Michael Strahan interview with Chris Johnson is an illustration of that. And it makes me wonder, why didn't Michael Strahan ask that question? It makes me think that some of the stuff that Jeff Perlman is talking about could possibly be true. And I'll make a last point on this before we go to break, because I'm not that person who is like, okay, I want to do a segment on sports talk radio. I have an idea after the Brandon Ayuk stuff that football is really, again, rearing its ugly head as far as the brutality that it brings and the damage that it can bring upon these guys, whether it's physically or whether it's your brain. But then I started to look it up, and there's not a ton of data that supports football players dying before or earlier than other segments of society. Actually, they live longer. When you look at football players and you put them up against all of society, the rest of the world, right? Football players live longer. Why do they live longer? Because they're elite athletes, because they're in great condition. And they are certainly compensated for their efforts. When I worked at ESPN, I still work at ESPN, but before I started calling games play-by-play, I used to do something that's called spotting. You stand next to the broadcaster calling the game, and you point to who made the tackle, who caught the pass. Many of you, you know this. I don't mean to talk down to you, but I want to make sure everybody's involved here. I worked for Rob Stone, and David Pollack was on the crew. And David Pollack suffered a career-ending neck injury when he was playing for the Cincinnati Bengals. And we had a game that our crew was working in Cincinnati. And David went over to the Bengals facility, and he talked to Marvin Williams, because this was just a couple years after he was injured, and that led to his retirement. But David and I were driving in a car the Saturday after he paid a Friday visit to those guys at the Cincinnati Bengals facility, and he told me, look, it's basically like being a fireman or a police officer. And hang in there with me. You know what I'm saying. As far as football players aren't heroes like firemen and police officers, but they are willingly going into the line of duty, per se, where there's an awareness as to what is going to happen to them or the risks that they're taking by playing in the NFL. These guys are not teenagers. These are grown men. Now, maybe you could say, because I try to keep an open mind, that they were teenagers when they started to play and they got thrust into this cycle and there's no turning back. Maybe, but not really. You have autonomy. You can make your choices. And if you choose to play football as an adult, there are circumstances and risks that come with that sport. It's the reality of the world, and I don't think the NFL is some big, bad boogeyman that is taking advantage of these guys. I know that they do a lot of work for concussion, for athletes that have been hurt by the NFL. I think that Jeff is right. I think there could be a little bit more as far as a voice around this Chris Johnson situation. There could have been more of a voice, more of a question asked on Good Morning America this week. But at the same time, I'm not here just to make a blanket statement or come up with some hyperbolic sports talk segment, some hot take deal where I say the NFL is bad. There's two sides to this, man. It sucks either way, but there's two sides to this. All right, we roll on the back end of this. Westwood One, Pete Souza. The phone number is 310-840-4910. 310-840-4910. 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We'll be right back.
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0: On Sports, the Pete Souza Show comes to you this morning. Usually we do the Pete Souza Show Monday through Friday, 10 Central on YouTube. We put all the clips up, like, subscribe. You can hear the podcast version, but I'm lucky enough to be with you guys doing a little Westwood One version this morning alongside Stuart Kovacs producing for us on the Wheels of Steel, Andrew Relvas. 310-840-4910. 310-840-4910. We've been talking all kinds of LeBron this morning, where his next destination is going to be. I feel like he should go to Philadelphia. The tea leaves say Cleveland. Some people say the sexiest option is Miami. What do you think? Let us know. In the meantime, I do want to share something with you. Confidence is not believing you can do everything on the planet. It's actually knowing what you can't do. Having the humility to bring in someone who can help you. And that's why Stuart Kovacs is going to tell us about the World Cup, because I don't know nothing about it. Stuart, give us a good update on the World Cup. I mean, I quickly let me tell you my sentiments.
1: Sure.
0: I will be involved. I will be watching this match tomorrow. But as far as like keeping up with it, the day by day, the match by match, I've struggled. I've struggled keeping up with the pacing. It's almost like an NBA playoff series where it's like, oh, wait, when is the next game? I think that hurts a little bit from the viewer perspective. I think one more thing is very real for the average fan. ESPN has not helped Fox, and that is very real. A lot of us just veg out, we'll turn on ESPN or go to ESPN.com or the ESPN app, and the World Cup hasn't been featured as prominently as I feel like maybe it could have been to help the product. Having all said that, I digress. Let's get back to you and our World Cup update.
1: All right, yeah. I mean, we are, as of yesterday, we are in the round of 16 finally. We've had Morocco beat Canada 3-0. That wasn't too much of a surprise. Morocco's a
0: By the way, I already love what you're doing. It's like a World Cup for dummies. Take that approach. Keep going.
1: yeah, Morocco pretty good. And then France beating Paraguay 1-0. Now, France advancing, they're the favorites. That was not surprising. The fact there was only 1-0. I think a lot of people had 3-4-0 to France, but it was only 1-0, and it was an Mbappe penalty. So that was definitely surprising. Today, there's some interesting games. Mexico and England. Now, England on paper, they are probably the more talented team, but they have to play this match in Mexico, in the altitude. Mexico is definitely a tough team. I could see this match going either way, and if England loses this early, that's a lot of English people are not going to be very happy. You have Brazil and Norway. Brazil and Norway also later. Erling Haaland, who is the best striker in the world. Brazil, who probably the most successful nation all time when it comes to the World Cups. They're good, but they are not the Brazil that a lot of people have come to know. So I think Norway has a very good chance to win this one. And then, of course, tomorrow, the big one for Americans, U.S. and Belgium. I know we talked a little about this last hour, but again, I think Belgium's that they're a side that should be respected. They are the favorites, but I think they are susceptible. I mean, Kevin De Bruyne, a good player, but he is older now. They do have Thibaut Courtois on goal, who is one of the best goalies in the world. He plays for Real Madrid. I just think, and again, Florian Balogun, of course, not being a part of this for the United States after his red card, I think is going to play a factor as well. But I do think the United States has a very good chance. I would say if you put it on a scale of, you know, 0 to 100, I'd say Belgium wins like 55 and the United States wins 45. Wow. So there's a good chance. There's a solid chance for the United States here.
0: All right, couple questions for you. You know, we've probably got about 40 seconds left now. The guy who jumped into the stands into his girlfriend's arms afterwards that we saw on social media, like a beautiful image, was that an important goal? Like, what was the magnitude of that goal?
1: I actually didn't see that part. What was that in was that the Canada Morocco?
0: Yeah,
1: match?
0: Yeah. That's good. That means you're not on social media. But a player from I forget what country scored a big goal and he jumped into the stands into the arms of his beautiful girlfriend. It was like a made for TV moment. It was nice. It was positive. It was good.
1: I like that. I do.
0: I guess we don't have enough time. But you think the U.S. has a chance tomorrow?
1: I do. I do. Yes.
0: All right, World Cup update. Stuart Kovacs, tremendous job.
2: This
0: we're coming back
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0: NFL.
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0: I mean, where else would you rather be, if you're me, than entering the last hour of your show today to a song that the Don of Westwood One Sports Radio starts his shows with, or at least has it featured in there? Welcome to the jungle. Hats off to one of the best of all time, Jim Rome. I am Pete Souza. Westwood One, 310-8409-4, excuse me, let me start over and remind you that I'm dyslexic. 310-840-4910. 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We are presented by Progressive. That mistake I made there is one of the many reasons I was probably one of the worst news anchors of all time. I was a news anchor for a moment in time in Monroe, Louisiana, on KNOE, Channel 8, and then in Waco, Texas, KWTX, Channel 10. And when you can't read that well, being a news anchor is tough. I mean, every morning it was like a standoff with the teleprompter. I would get so nervous. I mean, you get used to it. It's kind of like a muscle you begin to flex. But as a dyslexic kid with ADHD and some co-anchors who were, whew, you think Kobe and Shaq had a tough time. You try working next to somebody who you're not crazy about every day, just the two of you sitting at a desk. That ain't easy. But you can call on the big man upstairs for a little relief. All right, let's call to Tuck right now. He is in Clearwater, wants to talk a little bit about the Sixers. What's happening, Tuck?
1: Hey, man, I just want to say, don't you think this makes them a tremendous favorite? Number one in the East. You had Jaylen Brown. Are you kidding me? If Embiid is healthy and that Edgemon and Maxey, how does that not make them a number one favorite in the East?
0: Well, I think it makes them certainly in the top five in the East.
1: I think with Jaylen Brown,
0: and now his entry point with the Sixers is one where he's playing with a younger nucleus, which I think is good long term. But you may add someone else too before the season starts.
1: That would be a chemistry situation
0: that you have to work out before I can anoint them. Hey, this is one of the top two teams in the Eastern Conference right now.
1: Wow, I just think that makes them unreal strong. Like you say, if they add someone that's even, as they say, more better. I mean, you got the Knicks, who's like we say, we all know you. Tough. Nobody wins back-to-back in the last 10 years and hardly ever since the old days, you know. So they'll be strong, but to win again back-to-back is not likely. The Celtics without an all-star, I don't think they'll be as tough. And what does that leave? Detroit's good. Okay.
0: Cleveland was surging, obviously, last year. I mean, there is work to be done for the Sixers, and I still think The Sixers are, and I think it's almost been eliminated, but the stink of the process still sort of lingers. And I'm looking forward to this Jaylen Brown deal and new front office of Bob Myers and Mike Gansey sort of eliminating that and ushering that stench out the door, because the process, I think, really kneecapped the Sixers and their fan base. And I think it did us no good, because I am from Philadelphia, and so I'll say us and we there. But I have concerns about the chemistry.
1: I'm still thinking, if the chemistry can work like anybody, and we know, like you say, important, but how that not makes them strong as can be. And as far as Cleveland, the star with the beard, he looks
0: James
1: like
0: Harden.
1: He's 30. He looks hard, and he looks 38, 39, 40 every time out now. So I think they will be lacking, but I just, like I say, oh, yeah, I knew you were from Philly, yeah. But, man,
0: I want to ask you.
1: Yeah.
0: What do you feel about LeBron James coming to Philadelphia? Like, well, if that were to happen, where do you have the Sixers then? Because I think that's a possibility.
1: I suppose we got to think he's still strong, but every time he comes out at 41 or 40 or 39, we say, how can he possibly continue to be so tremendous at that type of age? Whereas we know 1 out of 1,000 at that age has been tremendous. Can he continue that? Can he be that tremendous again at 41?
0: I think so. I do. And thanks a lot for the call, Tuck. I think that leads me into a point that I've been kicking around in my brain a while, and I've talked to some people in the NBA about this. And I talked to Matt Devlin, the Raptors TV guy, about this yesterday, and Jay King a little bit too. And Armin Williams, our boss, is going to get on my rear end for not having any sound. from those interviews to share with you right now. But I can tell you what I think and what my evidence has revealed. And the topic was, are we in a situation now where we're seeing these guys play so deep into their career as a result of the amazing tools they have to sustain a career at full throttle? Now, of course, LeBron has dipped a little bit, but we've never seen someone at 41 years of age playing like this. And you can go to the football field for Tom Brady. Stuart, you got the sound? Oh, my gosh. This Stuart Kovacs. All right. Let's take a listen. Is this from Matt Devlin? All right. Let's listen to Jay King, what he had to say yesterday about this.
2: I genuinely don't think so. Through their 9 years together, they did nothing but win. Celtics made the playoffs every year with those guys. This past year was the first round exit they'd ever had with both of those guys healthy entering the playoffs. They at the end of the day, they were always on the same page. Do I think they were best friends? No. But they were close working partners, and they always were able to get on the same page. I think, you know, in 2022, I do think when they started off and they were in 11th place in December or January, whenever it was, I do think there were some honest conversations. Jason has said that they asked each other, do you want to be here? And they both said, yeah. And they got on the same page. They worked everything out. Like, they went through a lot, and they had some really tough losses. They had some tough times. They had three different head coaches. Like, they went through kind of a lot together. And I think to make it 9 years as a star duo like that, you have to be able to take coaching. You have to be able to kind of adapt and evolve and grow together over the years. And they were always willing to do that. I do think, and I don't think anything was personal, but I do think that the Celtics had questions whether they could just figure out the hierarchy again moving forward.
0: That's Jay King from the New York Times and The Athletic. And now that point was around Jason Tatum and Jaylen Brown. And the question was their personal relationship an issue that led to that trade, the trade that shocked and confused us all? And you heard Jay's answer. He does not think so. So as much as we like scandal, as much as we like the drama, truth be told, Jay doesn't feel like that was a player in the situation. And just to give a little context, Jay was a beat writer, still is, for the Celtics, for The Athletic, and he's grown and is now an overall NBA writer and columnist as well. Does some great work there. Check his work out online. But in the spirit of transparency, that's not what I was talking about. what I was talking about, and it was a great save with the sound. But what I was talking about is, when we mention LeBron and these guys playing older, now Golden State's a great example. Jimmy Butler, LeBron James, Draymond Green, Steph Curry. They're a collective 151 years old. The average age of that quartet would be, I think that's right. Thank you, University of Richmond Education. The quartet averages 38 years old. The average age in the NBA is 26 and a half. So my question that I ask myself and you guys, and maybe if there's a doctor on the line and you want to weigh in, you can, physical therapist probably more so. Are we in an era where the advancements that we have made technologically, the advancements we have made and helped these guys with the way that they take care of their bodies, their awareness of how important that is, the trips to Germany that can keep them going, right, at 100% beyond the ages we thought they would be able to go at 100%. Do we start to look at this differently now? Like, do we handicap that situation I just mentioned for stars who are all over the hill? In my estimation, mathematically. However, the work on the floor, which is all that matters, continues to supersede the argument, oh, hey, these guys are old. And I wonder if we are moving into just a whole new way and we need to recalibrate about how we look at these guys. Like, how long is LeBron going to play? as much as you could say he was the third option on the Lakers and he didn't end up being the face of the organization or the face of the team, I should say, till the playoffs took place and Reeves and Doncic were out, he still was tremendous all year long. And there's footage last night on X, and it's verified, of LeBron last night. He's at a club in Akron having a very good time. And looks like he's imbibing a little bit on the fourth. But, like, that's one of the things we love about LeBron, too. He's got a zest for life. And he could end up taking that zest, as he is still hanging out in Akron, back to Cleveland. It leads me into this point right here. Mark Stein mentioned just the other day, or excuse me, this morning, that the Cleveland Cavaliers have not made significant roster moves right now. Like, there's additions that the Cavs could make to their roster. Now, why haven't they made it? Because the King might possibly get the royal treatment if he returns to Cleveland. And the Cavs will have to keep space for Bronny James. Because if LeBron comes home, you know that Bronny's coming with him. And I wonder what that means to his landing spot. I think it's probably a good idea for all of us to start looking at these potential rosters and saying, where does Bronny fit here? Will a team be willing to make that concession? And I do think that that had a little bit of LeBron's legacy and its complication in Los Angeles. LeBron asked for a lot from the Lakers. Now, he brought them a lot. He brought them a title. Bubble be damned, he brought them an NBA title. But he also brought them Bronny. And I think it changed the way a lot of people looked at LeBron and his relationship with the Lakers. The Lakers really did him a solid. Now, when you're the King, and I use that as his nickname, but also I could say theoretically LeBron is the King of the NBA, certainly had been for the last 10, 15, 20 years maybe even, and you get some concessions, and you basically, it's almost like it's been going on forever, nepotism, right? Whether it's been not too far from me in the West Texas oil fields, whether it's been in the boardroom at Microsoft or Dell down the road in Austin, you get the deal. Like, you get what my point is. Why can't it be one of the best minority basketball players on the planet? Why can't he have his son work for him, basically? So it's not like it's nothing we hadn't seen before. It's just really another groundbreaking moment for LeBron James. And I'll be really interested to see if he gets an opportunity at making a move like that again. Will Bronny come with him? Well, Mark Stein says they're clearing room on the Cleveland Cavaliers for him. That's a legitimate piece of reporting you can take into this situation and say, LeBron may go play there. Another legitimate piece of information that I think we've stalled out on but need to acknowledge, and Brian Windhorst did a tremendous job of pointing this out earlier in the week on ESPN, Golden State, Draymond Green, they were intentional about Draymond turning down that option. And in turning down that option, Draymond Green opened up the door for LeBron James to join the Golden State Warriors. Now, I can tell you right now, that is Expendables 6 to me. That is a movie that is a big budget movie that will not win at the box office. I will not go to see. Well, that's not true. I will watch LeBron and the Golden State Warriors play together if he were to join that team. That would be so much fun. But they will not win a title. I don't even know that they would come close. I think LeBron on the Warriors would just be flat out silly. I think LeBron on the Sixers could be a flashpoint and could be an opportunity for LeBron James to move himself further into that standing and conversation. Okay, is he as good as Michael Jordan? Like, four titles with four different teams. Would that make LeBron James the GOAT? I don't think so. But I certainly believe it puts him in that area. And I'm telling you, when LeBron James retires, There will be a huge documentary. There will be major fanfare. And LeBron and his camp will make sure that that happens. On the heels of a 2020, which was 6 years ago, and I guess it was 2025 by the time it came out, but we were all indoors watching The Last Dance thinking, God, this Michael Jordan was unbelievable. LeBron was taking notes. He is going to go out on a high note. Where will he go out on that high note? Give us a call. Tell us what you think. 310-840-4910. 310-840-4910. Dallas Cowboys insider Matt Mosley from the Rogue Media Network joining us next. I mean, we're 17 days from training camp opening, folks. Let's talk NFL. We'll be right back.
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0: 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Dallas Cowboys insider, the Matt Mosley Show, comes to the Pete Souza Show this morning on Westwood One. What's happening, Matt?
1: Pete, good Sunday morning to you. Just, you know, recovering from a really productive 4th of July, driving a 4-hour round trip. Most people just kind of go out to their swimming pool or go out to their grill, and we decided to go out to some getaway and then spend about 5 hours there and then rip through downtown Dallas at about midnight, and it was not the safest choice coming through downtown last night. Fireworks shooting off every which way we looked, folks just pulled over on the side of like major highways. It was not my finest moment, but we made it home safely. So hope you had a good one.
0: Did have a good one. Are you a fireworks guy?
1: Oh, I'm fine with it. I mean, I grew up in a small town, the kind of place where lots of fireworks were sold. So I certainly could walk you through all the different kinds.
0: Did you do your own?
1: Yeah, absolutely.
0: Yeah, you guys are crazy. I was with my wife's family. Yeah. We were in Gainesville, and she is not a licensed pyro technician. But sure, if you'd asked her last night, she would have told you she was. Leaning over, getting really close, you know, a couple of those fireworks maybe going the wrong direction. I'm a Philadelphia guy. I keep my distance and think about the days at Veterans Stadium where they would have a 4th of July game and we would have fireworks after that. That was perfect for me. I don't know about this up close and personal stuff.
1: Yeah, that's a rite of passage. As a kid, gotta let a couple of bottle rockets go and Roman candles, and you know, we all have friends who've had some bad accidents, but you gotta recover from that. You gotta bounce back and live to fight another day. So you gotta do that. Yeah, Gainesville, Texas. Are you talking about?
0: Yeah, man, it's like 100. We have like 100. I say we now. It's like 150 acres. It's far as the eye can see, Texas Pete over here.
1: Oh my gosh, you have
0: all right.
1: Really?
0: So we mentioned fireworks. 27th Cowboys camp opens. I know you'll be there. At Werder will be there, regardless of what kind of Twitter war he's engaged with. We look forward to seeing him. I would want to ask you, what kind of fireworks could we see at Cowboys camp? What is your number one storyline headed into Oxnard for the number one story team in the NFL once again heading into this year?
1: Boy, I tell you, I had really boned up on my soccer. There were so many things I was ready for. But, you know, I thought this was the one time you might not want to talk Cowboys. But here we are. I mean, we're going right into it. Understandable. I would say that all eyes will be on Christian Parker, the new Cowboys defensive coordinator, and how that whole thing is going to work. And I think we've probably, I think there's maybe more, I don't know if it's false hope. I don't know what it is. I mean, I'm kind of excited to see what he comes up with, but I don't know if there's any defensive coordinator in the game who's going into a season with more riding on him. And I think his every move will be watched, the way he designs, the way he puts together the defense, the way it operates, you know, who's going to take the lead at linebacker. I mean, they got a young man from the University of Texas, Overshown, who has shown great ability, but also very fragile. It reminds me of some of these World Cup games. The man goes down, but unlike the World Cup, he doesn't get back up. He doesn't just, you know, after they stretcher him to the side, he didn't come running back on there. So I would say that's a lot where my focus is going to be, is to see, you know, if this is like the real deal, because this has been an area they just can't get it right. And they've tried
0: The offense is an area where they have been getting it right. And so it's almost like you go into this season feeling very good about the offensive side of the football and their ability to generate points. Defensively, still got a ton of questions. What is a realistic expectation for this Cowboys team? Is it a playoff team?
1: 10-7. Yeah. I mean, I think that's a possibility. I think it'll come down to, I mean, the problem is, you know, everybody's getting better. The Giants have a real head coach for the first time, really, since Coughlin. I mean, it's been a long time. I think they had one playoff appearance. They've had, you know, they've gone through just, you know, folks that don't really make any sense. And so as far as head coaches go, you know, I think Washington could bounce back this year. And so you're in a tough division. I think the Cowboys, when they have been successful in recent years, and when I say successful with the Cowboys, it's never about playoff success. Regular season success is built on dominating its own division. If you look at the schedule, sometimes you go, well, hey, you could get hot here and win several games. There are not a lot of gimmies on the schedule. So I really think the top end of this thing is about 10-7. Does that get you in the playoffs? Probably so. Probably, you know, as a wild card participant. So, yeah, I think that's about the best you could do. I also think there's, I mean, it's just not a given that you roll this thing out of bed and the offense, you know, everything is firing. I mean, I think sometimes you make the mistake of going, well, they put up these great numbers. Well, they also had games where the offense really needed to carry them, and it didn't show up last season. The numbers look so good overall, you know, when they finally kind of played themselves back into semi-contention. Yeah, and I remember you and I talking through this last year. You know, George Pickens, I mean, he had the one game where he just, like, didn't show up. And I think they're really taking a peek at that this year, is like, can this guy, given the situation of his contract and playing on the franchise tag, you know, can he make it through a whole season and stay consistent? And I honestly think the Cowboys have their doubts about that, but they want to see it play out.
0: Talking to Cowboys insider Matt Mosley, the Rogue Media Network. You can catch him Monday through Friday, 1 p.m. Central Time. It kicks off. Matt, when you talk about this Cowboys defense, I felt like leadership in the locker room became an issue with the departure of DeMarcus Lawrence, even Micah. Who steps up? Like, who's the voice in that locker room? You're in there every post game and pregame and every availability. Who steps up in that locker room this year to be an extension of Christian Parker on the field as well?
1: Wow. I mean, I really, again, I was hoping you'd let me talk about Taylor and Travis. There were so many things I'd prepared for, but we are really dialed into these Cowboys. I would say that Quinnen Williams is probably going to emerge as really a big voice on this team. I do not think the rookie Caleb Downs is walking in hat in hand. I don't think he's going to wait to lead. I think he's going to lead from day one. I think that's just in him. That's who he is. And I don't think even the way you see him kind of in interviews, and you see him a little bit that I've seen interact with his teammates, I really don't think they'll be like, oh, it's going to take him a couple of years to be a leader. I think that's going to be pretty early.

0: And I think the other than Guyton, I think the Tylers are all pretty solid leaders. But I think Quinnen is probably the guy you look to. And Kenny Clark's got a good veteran presence. I read something the other day, Pete, that was interesting to me. And this was I think this was an ESPN story, and they were saying that the Cowboys traded the wrong defensive tackle. And I'm anxious to watch this play out. And the thought is that trading Osa Digazua was a bad move. I think what did they get? A third rounder
1: Yes.
0: for Osa. But they just thought that was of the three kind of main defensive tackles that the Cowboys may have made a big mistake there. And I want to kind of see how Osa does this season and see what comes of that. I also think, I mean, I just think this rookie class is going to be fascinating. I think the guy from Michigan, they've got a just a massive linebacker who's going to, I think, probably end up on the edge. They act like they may play him off the ball a little bit, but I find him to be maybe even more interesting than their other first round pick. And I'm talking
1: Talking
0: about
1: about Ja'Shaun
0: the
1: Barham.
0: guy. Well, I love Barham. Yeah, that's who I'm talking about. But then also the UCF, I think he's better. I think Barham,
1: Makai
0: at
1: Lawrence.
0: least early on, could have a bigger impact than Lawrence. Yeah. And I just think Lawrence is going to be a little bit like Ezeraku last year. I think Malachi is going to have a little trouble getting off blocks, and
1: I had a
0: that was
1: couple of
0: his
1: his games this
0: reputation.
1: year, Malachi,
0: Well,
1: playing
0: did
1: for
0: he do
1: UCF. He
0: anything?
1: look, I, yeah, he had a sack. He had a sack, and he was constantly. I'll say this: he was constantly around the ball. So I like that. I mean, from a 30,000-foot perspective, I'm not like you down in the weeds, but I did like he had a nose for the
0: Yeah.
1: ball. Let me
0: You
1: ask
0: ought
1: you
0: to come
1: this.
0: down here in the weeds sometimes. I mean, I'd love to see you down here.
1: Let me ask you this, as we're talking to Matt Mosley, the Rogue Media Network, every day, every weekday, 1 p.m. Central Time, Dallas Cowboys insider, NFL insider, who
0: NBA,
1: has to
0: NBA
1: have
0: insider.
1: NBA insider. Hold on now. How am I seeing that a guy like Bowen Yang is at this Travis wedding and you're not? And my question to you, have you talked to anyone who attended?
0: Wait, Bowen Yang, let me think. That's SNL guy who used to be there. I thought the best one was Dean Blandino. We got
1: I
0: the
1: just
0: rumor.
1: saw that.
0: Dean Blandino showing up. Oh, they got all the Fox broadcasters and everybody. I mean, I don't know. I feel like, well, I was trying to think. This did cross my mind last night. I'll tell you, I did one celebrity wedding that I did attend, and if he got married again, I don't know if I'd get to attend, because I did have fun talking about it on the radio, and there were a lot in Dallas at the time, and there were a lot of kind of fun stories to tell.
1: Was it
0: But
1: Romo?
0: I attended. Yes, I was at the Romo Candace wedding, and they had Coldplay, not the actual Coldplay, but whoever was doing their music was doing a bunch of Coldplay covers. And it was very interesting. And you had the tension of current Cowboys coach and past Cowboys coach. You had Wade Phillips and you had Jason Garrett milling around. And then you had the cast stars from, you had the cast of Gossip Girl, because his brother-in-law was like Chase somebody. Chase was like a big
1: No
0: Gossip
1: kidding.
0: Girl actor. And so we used to, I hate to admit this, but I'd like to just blame this on my wife, but I would occasionally just kind of watch it with her. But that original Gossip Girl, when that was big, and like the guy who played Chuck Bass, I think he's Australian or New Zealand or something, anyway, guy. But anyway, that night we just sat there with him for about an hour, And I mean, by the end of the time, we were like best friends with the guy. It was pretty
1: Charles
0: funny.
1: Bartholomew.
0: And he was like the

0: He was, what do you mean?
1: Oh, no, Charles Bartholomew Bass. Who's the guy who played him? I'm looking right now.
0: I can't remember the actor's name, yeah. But yeah, he was really not, but he's kind of evil, a little bit of a villain on the show.
1: Oh, is this
0: but he
1: Ed
0: ends up being
1: Westwick?
0: like that. Is
1: Oh,
0: he,
1: he's
0: is
1: a
0: that the
1: jerk.
0: guy? Is that the guy who played Chuck Bass?
1: Yeah,
0: No,
1: he's a jerk.
0: in
1: I'll
0: real
1: tell you a
0: life,
1: story about
0: though.
1: him before we go. He's a jerk.
0: Oh, we got along
1: After
0: with
1: I.
0: him. Great.
1: You know my story. So after I got sober like 15 years ago, and after I got sober, I was living in the New York City, North Jersey area, and I was doing whatever it took to just keep the lights on. And I was working this this market I was doing PR for a friend of mine as I was getting back on my feet, and Westwick was there, and it was in Brooklyn, and I took a few pictures of him. Unsolicited, because here was a celebrity at our table. It was called Sunday Gravy was the pasta, and I took a couple pictures of him, and he freaked out on me. He was like, "You could effing ask me, man." I was like, "Yo, Westbrook, I'm sorry," I was like quaking in my boots. He really kind of shook me up. And if I ever see him again today, I would, in a nice way. But I was a guy, you know, he kind of talked down to me. You know, I was like the help.
0: Oh.
1: I'd like to grab him by his lapels right now, Mosley.
0: He's a tiny little man. You know, you were a former college football player. You should not have been quaking in your boots.
1: All right, Mosley, anything else? We're up against the break. You know how this world works. You got anything else?
0: Buddy, you may have a hard stop. I do not, but I do need to get to church. I'm a little concerned about you taking these Sunday assignments, because I had talked to your wife about your church attendance, you know, just to make sure you were staying in that lane. And I don't know. I don't know if Westwood One is supporting that. So, no, that's all I have for you, sir. I got to go.
1: All right, man. The Church of Armin Williams. Thank you for attending today. We'll see you later, Matt. Matt Mosley. Make sure you check him out on the Road Media Network.
0: That name sounds familiar.
1: 1 o'clock Central tomorrow. And Matt will be there. He'll be with me. We'll be at Big 12 Media Days. He'll be doing some stuff for the Rogue Media Network and for the Matt Mosley Show, and I'll be working for the conference and for Raycom. Looking forward to that, and also looking forward to wrapping things up with you here. Westwood One on a Sunday morning. I am Pete Souza. Little more time left. Give us a call if you want to get involved. 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

0: on the wheels of steel, our board op today, keeping us on the air, and Stuart Kovacs in the New York metropolitan area, holding it down, producing for us. I am Pete Souza. This is Westwood One Sports Radio. The phone number, 310-840-4910. 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We're presented by Progressive, and we got to get to Corey in Myrtle Beach, not only because it's beautiful there, but my man's been waiting for a minute, wants to talk about LeBron versus MJ eras. What's happening, Corey?
1: Hey, Pete. First of all, I think you're a great host. I really appreciate how you kind of talk back and forth with the callers rather than just hear them and hang up right away, so kudos to you for that. But yeah, and I guess it's a fair transition, seeing as LeBron's favorite NFL team, or at least documented, is the Cowboys. So we'll go from the Cowboys back to LeBron real quick. You know, I just I was born in '88, so I didn't enjoy most of the Jordan era, although I was a basketball fan growing up. I see on social media a lot that you know, LeBron lovers will say Jordan played against an era of plumbers and, you know, mediocre talent and the transition era. Just curious to hear your thoughts as to whether or not you think that the eras get better as time goes on. I generally think that athletes get bigger, faster, stronger. So maybe, you know, speak to the competition of what LeBron goes against versus what maybe Jordan had seen.
0: No, man, thank you so much, Corey. I appreciate the phone call and, you know, the nice comment. I think that, look, I have Jordan at the top of the mountain, but I'm also not going to sit here and disregard the reality that some of these guys are bigger, faster, and stronger. Now, you could say the reason why is because there's more understanding on how to treat your body. There's more understanding on what weight training can do for you. That truly is what helped Michael Jordan break through. I think that Michael Jordan getting stronger, developing a better jump shot, that enabled him to sky to a whole nother level as an NBA superstar. And ultimately, that along with his drive, his edge, and that mentality of a champion that we saw time and time again over the course of six championships, two three-peats, that supersedes any kind of talent drop-off that there has been from when Michael retired in 2003 to 22 years later. We are not comparing the LeBron James era to the Bill Russell era, which there are just amazing stark contrasts. And I'm not here politically to get into the weeds, but race was certainly a factor back then. The league was overwhelmingly white. And whether you want to say, well, that's going to contribute to a better athletic product or, you know, obviously more superstars, or whether that's just unfair, you can come down wherever you want. The league is better now after the handcuffs were taken off opportunities for people, you know, that were underserved and minorities. Okay, that's out of the way. So now everybody's under the tent playing basketball, you know, in the 80s and 90s and, of course, the 70s before that. But Michael Jordan and the game he played was just as tough as the game LeBron is playing now. When you look at the physicality and the understanding of contact that was going to be a part of success in Michael Jordan's NBA, as opposed to now, where, yes, the game is faster and it's more up and down, but you could say it's almost easier to play now. And several NBA players have mentioned that. Now, usually they're the Charles Barkleys of the world and the Michael Jordans of the world. But there's an understanding that contact changes everything. I want to give you an example. And this kind of transitions into women's basketball and Caitlin Clark today. On my show earlier this week, I talked to Pete Souza Show, which you can hear 10 Central on the Rogue Media Network, 365 Sports. I talked to Nancy Lieberman, women's basketball GOAT. And we talked about Caitlin Clark and the comparisons to Michael Jordan. I want you to listen to what Nancy Lieberman said, and I think this almost defines Michael Jordan and his era of player, and it makes him look real good. Let's take a listen. Do we need a David Stern type figure to kind of help Kathy Engelbert here to rein this in?
2: Well, I don't know if I have a solution for you, and I'm not in the business of, you know, telling Kathy what to do. you know, that's her job. But look back at 1984 when Michael Jordan came in the league, and obviously there was a changing of the guard. Not only did he change the economics, what he did, he filled up arenas. There's very few people in our sports world that have never played to an empty seat. Michael Jordan has never played to an empty seat. He's always taken his talents to another city where they don't sell out, and that was their sellout game of the year. This is what Caitlin Clark has brought to the WNBA, whether people like it or not. She's the economic engine, like Tiger Woods was in the early 90s, for the PGA, for ratings, for attendance, for sponsorships, and everybody benefited from it. There's no doubt that Asia Wilson is the best player in the world with the MVPs and all her championships and what she's done. But she didn't move the needle as much as these young ladies. There's, in my opinion, if Caitlin Clark and Angel Reese do not, or you don't know about them, the $2.2 billion deal with marketing rights doesn't happen. The jet doesn't happen. And the good news is that this generation are pioneers. They don't know it yet. There's a two-year-old that none of us know. Yeah. That in 20 years is going to be making $10 or $15 million a year to play basketball in the WNBA. It's just part of the ecosystem. So we shouldn't be jealous of each other. We should, you know, continue to compete like hell, try to win, do great things. But I think the league has work to do. The referees have got to understand the Jordan rules. David Stern, he put a stop to that.
0: Okay, so that's Nancy Lieberman, Hall of Famer, basketball OG. You can see her work now with the Big Three. She won a Big Three title as a coach just recently. But she didn't mention LeBron James. She mentioned Michael Jordan. And when you talk about Caitlin Clark and the topic, that sound we started off talking about, how the WNBA needs to sort of figure out how to officiate Caitlin Clark so the product doesn't get totally screwed up. And clearly, I think we can all agree on that. And if you can't agree on that, then you got a problem I can't solve. It'll take a whole nother radio show. But the fact that when you compare eras, you don't mention LeBron James if you're talking about basketball back then and Caitlin Clark now. You don't even mention LeBron James if you're talking about basketball now and Caitlin Clark. You always reach back to Michael Jordan. And that, to me, is a defining moment as to who the GOAT is right now and why Michael Jordan's era, although maybe a tick below the athletes and some of what we're seeing now with superstars on the floor in the NBA, just freakish athletic ability. Trust me, there were freaks when Michael Jordan was playing, but there was only one Michael Jordan, and that's all there ever will be. And like Nancy Lieberman said, Michael never played to an empty seat. And LeBron, of course, sells out wherever he goes as well. But Michael Jordan set up the NBA. And he was such a transcendent figure that they had to change the rules for him. Because teams were beating the heck out of him. Right? David Stern comes in, makes a change. Michael Jordan, players of his ilk are protected. And the world changed. LeBron has not done that yet. But if he goes to the Sixers and wins a fourth title, you never know. All right, that's it for me. We'll see you next weekend. Thank you guys so much for hanging on the Westwood One Sports app, SiriusXM 375. For Andrew Relvis and Stuart Kovacs, I'm Pete Souza. Have a great Sunday.
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21: We talk a lot here about ultra-processed foods and the many ways in which they can negatively impact your health. They've been linked to weight gain, obesity, type 2 diabetes, cardiovascular disease, even cancer. And now a new study out of UCSF found that high ultra-processed food intake was associated with something called intramuscular fat, which is exactly what it sounds like. That's fat inside your muscles, which can cause them to become weaker. Now, in this particular study, the researchers noticed more wear and tear and pain in people's knees because of weakened thigh muscles. Cutting back on ultra-processed foods isn't easy. The CDC estimates at least half the calories in our diet come from ultra-processed foods. But if you're looking to eat cleaner, cutting out sugar-sweetened beverages, that may be the best number one thing you can do to try and get started. I'm Dr. Sanjay Gupta, helping you live a better life.
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1: And it is a great day to be alive on Westwood One Sports. Welcome in, everybody. This is your Sunday right here. Right here on Westwood One Sports, it is BetMGM Game Day. I'm Chris Mack. PJ Glasser will jump into the show midstream 1 hour from now. And, yeah, there actually still is a lot going on, you know, as the World Cup continues to whittle the field down with some of the heavyweights advancing. A massive matchup tonight in Mexico City. I mean, the atmosphere for England-Mexico alone should make it insane. We'll definitely get you ready for the U.S. matchup against Belgium in the round of 16 tomorrow night in Seattle. We got the kickoff to the NBA Summer League. A couple of those top draft picks got started officially out in Salt Lake City. We'll let you know what happened, see if there's anything to take away from that. We had hot dogs. We had weddings. We had walk-off dongs. That sounded weird for a second, but just go with me on it. We have the all-star teams named, who got snubbed, who made it that shouldn't have, which teams are set to surge or maybe collapse in the second half in Major League Baseball. And, of course, we got the biggest story of the week. Where will LeBron James go? All of it right here on Westwood One Sports, inside the Westwood One Sports app, of course. Always inside the Odyssey app as well, AUDACY. And live across North America on SiriusXM Channel 375, plus our usual favorite segments here on a Sunday morning slash afternoon across the country, our power rankings. PJ and I will power rank the most improved teams in the NFL between the end of last season and the beginning of this season, which is now training camps just a few weeks away. And I believe we only have 10 more Sundays until we've got the return of NFL football. Plus, we like to have fun with a draft every week here on BetMGM Game Day. So this week, in honor of Country Roads kind of taking over the summer as the unofficial or official, I don't know, anthem of the U.S. men's national team, we will draft our favorite sports anthems, songs. And you can define it any way you want to. Something that gets you hyped, something that you think is just a great victory song. It doesn't matter. Anywhere and anything in between. The whole crew will get in on it here on BetMGM Game Day. Mike making sure all the buttons get pushed right. Grant, Max, Zach, the whole team here. We are ready to go with the five biggest stories of the day. Right off the top, we call it the high five.
2: Five.
3: Kelly tries to set a screen. Peterson's three.
4: Wow! The Rook knocks down a big three in OT.
1: Craig Bowlerjack off Prime Video. That's Darren Peterson doing Darren Peterson things in his first NBA Summer League game for the Jazz yesterday. He dropped 28 in his Summer League debut in a 103-102 overtime victory over Atlanta, including that late three. He was 11 of 21, 4 of 7 from three, 5 rebounds, all in 27 minutes. This is exactly what Darren Peterson is supposed to do. I know, it's Summer League. We're not slamming on the gas here. We're hitting cruise control, watching how the rest of the summer league goes and how Peterson gets ramped up for his first year in the NBA. But like I said, he did what he does. He drove to the hole. He hit from deep, played some defense, a little bit of everything for Darren Peterson in that summer league debut last night, which you have to feel good about. Also, Cam Boozer, his NBA summer league debut for the Grizzlies yesterday, 15 points, one of multiple guys with double digits for Memphis yesterday in a 111-74 rout of OKC. Boozer was 7 of 11, 1 of 3 from beyond the arc, 4 rebounds in 24 minutes. Not quite as emphatic a debut as Darren Peterson, but again, it's the summer league, and it's just what you need this time of year. It's just a taste of hoops. Just a taste. And you got just a taste, I think, of what Darren Peterson is capable of. Yes, against summer league competition, but as it ramps up towards the fall, maybe, just maybe if you're in Utah, you get a little bit more excited about what this may mean for the Jazz moving forward. one game in the summer league, but it's better to have a good debut than not. Next.
5: Four.
6: We're talking about dominance. We're talking about an athlete who creates separation between himself and everyone else. He makes me think about Secretariat.
7: Sure.
6: Perhaps more than anyone else. 1973, the Belmont Stakes, the 31-length victory.
7: That's a horse, though, and Joey's very much a human.
6: It's a fair point.
1: From ESPN, Jeremy Schapp and Rich Shea. On the call of the Nathan's Hot Dog Eating Contest yesterday. This is one of the beautiful things of the 4th of July in America. Independence Day. Our independence to watch a man house 66 hot dogs, which Joey Chestnut did. I believe he's been in 22 Nathan's Hot Dog Eating Contests, and he's won 18 of them. That's a pretty good run for Joey Chestnut. And I think, moreover, it's not necessarily about the hot dog eating contest. For me, it's just about Jeremy Schapp, who is a world-renowned sports journalist, right? Son of the late Dick Schapp, who, if you grew up around my age, right, you'd get up on Sundays, and ESPN had that morning block where the sports reporters were a part of it, and Dick Schapp would moderate what was then like the only panel show on TV. You'd have sports writers like Mike Lupica and guys from all over the country sitting down and talking about the issues. And these were like old, crusty sports writers. I mean that in the most endearing and flattering way possible. But guys that would sit in press boxes every single night at every game. And then they would get together once a week, and in the early days, before there was sports talk, or as sports talk was becoming a thing on the radio, the sports reporters was one of the inspirations for these panel shows. And Jeremy Schapp, like I said, a world-renowned sports journalist, son of the late Dick Schapp, who was the moderator on the sports reporters, is there calling Joey Chestnut downing 66 dogs on the 4th of July and handling it with what is both reverence and humor, all in the same sentence. Bravo, Jeremy. Great job. And to Joey Chestnut as well. Don't pretend like you didn't, if you didn't watch it, you didn't at least ask someone or look it up on social media at some point yesterday. Wonder how many hot dogs Joey Chestnut ate. Wonder if he won again. Well, 66, and yes, he did. Next.
5: Three.
8: For a couple like this, MSG affords a lot of security, underground tunnels, private entrances, a lack of windows. You know, you're able to keep out drones and keep out paparazzi so Swift and Kelsey can control things on their own terms.
1: No. This is not suddenly turned into TMZ. You're still listening to Westwood One Sports. But I feel like this is worth noting, okay? In all seriousness, for just a second. Because Travis Kelsey may end up regretting this forever. And not because there's anything wrong with Taylor Swift. Far from it. She seems like a wonderful human being. But because his anniversary will forever be on 4th of July weekend, I don't think he thought this through. Want to have a cookout with some buddies? Sorry, Killer Trav. Got to take Taylor away for a nice weekend for the anniversary or out to a fancy dinner. No grills. No dogs. No chugging a beer with your brother and then cannonballing into a pool in your Stars and Stripes swim trunks. Mm-mm. No, 4th of July weekend for the rest of your life will be your wedding anniversary celebration. And I know what I speak of because my wonderful wife and I have been married for 20 years now. Our anniversary was back in April. And when we got married in April of 2006... I didn't even think of the fact, because when we set the wedding date, the NHL was in the middle of a lockout, and I didn't even think of the fact that our wedding anniversary would forever be during the first round of the NHL playoffs. Maybe second round, depending on how it falls. I never thought of that. So now, every year, I celebrate my wedding anniversary with my wife, honestly. That's more important. But I'm always wondering, is a playoff game of importance going to fall on that day? and how do I arrange anniversary festivities around the playoffs, NBA playoffs as well. I mean, sometimes it's early in the year, but you might have a big baseball series, right? So I know what I speak of, Travis. That's something you got to think ahead about, and you could have done a better job on. Congratulations on the nuptials and all that. I guess Adam Sandler officiated it. That had to be pretty cool. 1,000 people there in Madison Square Garden. I'm sure that was very cool. But from now until the end of time, or at least until you and Taylor are no longer married, which, again, we're all wishing you the utmost success in your relationship, certainly, here at West Coast Sports. It won't be 4th of July weekend, Travis. It will be anniversary weekend. So just get ready. And you're not going to be running up to the hill behind the backyard to set off a bunch of fireworks while you're drunk with your buddies. You're going to be out to a fancy dinner or away for the weekend. I just want you to, that regret may be real at some point, okay? Next.
5: 2.
9: Mbappe scores! France finally in front!
1: From Fox, France holds off Paraguay. Mbappe with the penalty kick goal there and moves on to the quarterfinals. As the World Cup continues every single day to give us another moment here, another moment there, that even if you're not a hardcore soccer fan, you're definitely paying attention to, because the U.S. is still alive. And in about, 30 minutes or so, I'll get into a breakdown of USA Belgium, which will be tomorrow night in Seattle. And PJ and I, once he's in here, we'll talk to Martino Puccio of The Athletic at 1 o'clock to get a full preview of the game and everything going on in the World Cup. But as long as the U.S. is alive, even the most lackadaisical American sports fan is paying attention to what's going on at the World Cup. Even if it's just on in the background while you were at a cookout this weekend and somebody's setting off fireworks and somebody's seeing how many hot dogs they can eat, and your buddy is over there in the corner because he tried to see how many beers he could drink and he's already fallen asleep. Whatever, the World Cup was on in most corners of this country. So France advances to the quarterfinals against Morocco, which will be Thursday night, I believe. And the winner of that matchup will play either Portugal, Spain, Belgium, or the U.S. So yes, if you were watching a little bit of the French matchup against Paraguay yesterday, you saw a possible future U.S. opponent in France. We'll get into the World Cup, as I mentioned, with Martino Puccio at 1 Eastern, 10 Pacific. And coming up in about 30 minutes, I'll give you my personal viewpoint on what it takes for the U.S. to beat Belgium. Here's a hint, a tease, as we call it in the radio business. They're already very good at what they have to do to win tomorrow night. That's coming up as we count down the five biggest stories of the day right off the top here on BetMGM Game Day. Chris Mack on Westwood One Sports. Number one.
5: One.
9: Straight away center. Did he do it? Did he do it? Yes, he did! Start the fireworks!
10: He does it every single time. And Yordan, we absolutely trust.
1: Yordan Alvarez getting MVP chance in Houston yesterday as he hit a pair of homers, including the walk-off winner there in the ninth on Space City Home Network. He's red hot. And I, at least a week ago, said, I don't know if the Astros are a team that clings to a wild card. Maybe they end up winning the division. I could also see him following all the way out of the playoff picture. PJ and I, a little bit later, will give you our MLB teams that we think are set to surge or set to collapse. We'll talk to Jake Hassan in the 2 Eastern, 11 Pacific hour about everything going on in baseball. But the All-Star game rosters were also announced yesterday. Aaron Judge voted in as a starter, going to miss the game because of that rib injury. Mike Trout, also voted in as a starter, is currently on the IL, but hoping to get back in time for his first All-Star game. Is that right? 7 years? 2019? Francisco Lindor? Mookie Betts? Okay. I mean, I get it. It's the All-Star game, and we got to put some names in. But I also think sometimes that when we allow the fan voting to have as big a say as we do, I'm going to go a little, I'm not a boomer, I'm going to go a little Gen Xer on you here and shake my fist at a cloud. When we do that, we really miss the opportunity to have the players that are playing best representing their teams at this game. Like Bryce Tarang from Milwaukee. Why is that dude not on the National League All-Star team? Really? I mean, I get it. Braves fans stuffed the ballot box, so Ozzie Albies gets in. That's wonderful, I guess, for Braves fans. But for baseball fans, Brewers fans, and the Brewers have been hot for 2 months now, it's ridiculous that Tarang isn't on the roster. There were some other snubs, and we'll get into them. Brian Reynolds of the Pirates, who's having maybe his best offensive season of his career to this point. But I get it. The NL outfield field was stacked. Bryce Harper having to get in as a legend pick, though. Harper deserves to be on the All-Star team. It shouldn't be a special addition to the All-Star team. Wilson Contreras, obviously, on the AL side, not getting in, we could consider a snub. I think for the most part, the All-Star roster's very good. Not great, though. Very good, not great. And again, it's the All-Star game. I understand you want to see the names there that you recognize. But there's also something about turning on the All-Star game. I remember this as a kid. And maybe seeing somebody that you didn't get a chance to see a lot of. I think Bryce Tarang would fall under that heading for a lot of baseball fans or sports fans in general. Remember, the All-Star game is watched by everyone, not just baseball fans. So the average American sports fan going to tune into the All-Star game when it happens in Philly in a couple weeks, might tune in. They might not see any Brewers games because they don't live in Wisconsin. And they might be an AL fan, so they don't really have any interest in Bryce Tarang and the Brewers. They might see a clip every once in a while on social media. But if you're just an average, everyday sports fan, part of the attraction of the All-Star game is seeing players who you wouldn't ordinarily pay a lot of attention to, even if they're very good, because they might not have much of an effect on your team whatsoever. Bryce Tarang, a perfect example. If I had to give you a list of snubs, I think he would be at the top for me, the second baseman from the Milwaukee Brewers. But the All-Star teams are named, and we are firmly in the second half of the season now with the All-Star break. Just a little over a week away. So, as mentioned, we will talk to Jake Hassan of Hassan's Hacks at 2:20 Eastern, 11:20 Pacific. Martino Puccio, as I mentioned, from The Athletic, will join us at 1 Eastern, 10 Pacific to preview not just USA Belgium, but Mexico England tonight. Should be epic in Mexico City for a trip to the quarterfinals, which is on the line in that match. And after everything that happened this week, the Jaylen Brown trade especially, I think we have to check in on how things are going in Boston with the Celtics. So John Corrales of Locked On Celtics will join us exactly 1 hour from now as well. Where should LeBron go? Where will LeBron actually go? That's a very valid question. And I think the two answers might be competing with each other. Like, what makes the most sense for LeBron? But what will end up working for LeBron? We had someone give us a very detailed breakdown of the thinking going on inside LeBron James' head. Someone who is as close to him as anybody, especially with a decision looming in free agency this summer. And we'll roll through some of what went into that or will go into that decision coming up next here on Westwood One Sports. A detailed breakdown of the Rich Paul whiteboard, because there's a lot on there that requires some breaking down on where LeBron James will actually end up. That's next right here on Westwood One Sports.
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12: 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Can the red, white, and blue do it again tomorrow night?
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7: Braids, you know, who's going to take the lead at linebacker? I mean, they got a young man from the University of Texas, Overshown, who has shown great ability, but also very fragile. It reminds me of some of these World Cup games. The man goes down, but unlike the World Cup, he doesn't get back up. He doesn't just, you know, after they stretcher him to the side, he doesn't come running back on there. So I would say that's a lot where my focus is going to be. Just to see, you know, if this is like the real deal, because this has been an area they just can't get it right. And they've tried
25: the offense is an area where they have been getting it right. And so it's almost like you go into this season feeling very good about the offensive side of the football and their ability to generate points. Defensively, still got a ton of questions. What is a realistic expectation for this Cowboys team? Is it a playoff team?
7: 10-7. Yeah. I mean, I think that's a possibility. I think it'll come down to, I mean, the problem is, you know, everybody's getting better. The Giants have a real head coach for the first time really since Coughlin. I mean, it's been a long time. I think they had one playoff appearance. They've had, you know, they've gone through just, you know, folks that don't really make any sense. And so as far as head coaches go, you know, I think Washington could bounce back this year. And so you're in a tough division. I think the Cowboys, when they have been successful in recent years, and when I say successful with the Cowboys, it's never about playoff success. Regular season success is built on dominating its own division. If you look at the schedule, sometimes you go, well, hey, you could get hot here and win several games. There are not a lot of gimmies on the schedule. So I really...
1: 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It is Westwood One Sports. 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And at the top of the hour, when PJ jumps into the mix, first thing we will do is talk about, where should LeBron James go? There are plenty of thoughts. Everybody's got a thought about where he should go. And later, we'll even talk about where we think he actually will go. Do those two things match up? Plus, plenty of World Cup coverage today here on Westwood One Sports. Martino Puccio of The Athletic going to join us at 1 Eastern, 10 Pacific to talk about not just the U.S. and Belgium tomorrow night in the round of 16, but obviously two massive matchups today as well in the round of 16. Brazil against Norway, 4 Eastern, 1 Pacific. Mexico, England in Mexico City at 8 Eastern, 5 Pacific tonight. Definitely want to talk to Martino about that one as well. A little later in the show, we will power rank, PJ and I, our most improved NFL teams between the end of last season and where we are right now. 1 through 5, we will rank them for you coming up right around 1:25 Eastern, 10:25 Pacific. But it was fascinating to watch it play out on Friday morning, late Thursday night, early Friday morning. Game Over with Max Kellerman and Rich Paul dropped a new episode of their podcast. And obviously, as every podcast does these days, it had video attached. In fact, if you want to watch this show right now, you can do so on YouTube, youtube.com/@BetMGM tonight. And it may be helpful right now to watch as I'm speaking to you, if you can do so. If not, I'll lead you through the visualization. Don't worry, because we have a screenshot that has been popularized all over social media and really all corners of NBA coverage over the last 48 hours. It is the screenshot of Rich Paul's whiteboard. Rich Paul, LeBron James' agent. There you see it on the screen right now if you're watching. And look at this. We've got LeBron right in the middle of this whiteboard, okay? And we've got all these different spokes coming off of LeBron as the hub of the wheel. And some of them are a listing of different lineups, maybe to get an idea of how LeBron would fit in those spots, right? And then you've got other notes off to the side as well, in the corners, in the margins, as it were, about

one off to the left on this whiteboard that says Dallas and Maasai, oil, golf, Macon, Africa. I have no idea how all those things tie together, but clearly Dallas being mentioned in reference to the Mavericks. Then over on the left, in the bottom left, you've got Brad and Tatum, obviously referencing the Celtics. On the far right, you've just got Spurs underlined. I really think when we talk about places that would make sense for LeBron James, based on what he seemingly wants and what Rich Paul mentioned during the latest edition of this Game Over podcast with Max Kellerman, LeBron wants to work with a bunch of young guys to try and teach them the game and know that there's already a defensive conscience in place wherever he goes. Well, I mean, could you get any better than San Antonio? They play defense, a bunch of young guys looking to get over the hump. Yeah, it would fit. It would work. But I don't think the Spurs have any interest at all. But they're there on Rich Paul's whiteboard nonetheless. Then down in the far right corner, you've got NYK, the Knicks, obviously, which Rich Paul mentioned on this podcast would have been the only team on the board had they not won the title. But they won the title, and so LeBron doesn't want to go there and screw up what they have. I imagine the Knicks probably aren't especially interested in screwing up what they have as well. So, the teams on the margins, probably not as involved. You get to the five teams that are coming off of the spokes around LeBron's hub in the middle of this wheel on Rich Paul's whiteboard. And this is where things get interesting, right? You've got in the bottom right, it just says Murray, Johnson, Gordon, Jokic. And then in parentheses next to it, it says Kroenke. Stan Kroenke, Nuggets owner, who I imagine LeBron must have some sort of relationship with for his name to be on the board. Would this work? I think it could. I don't know how Jokic and Murray especially would feel about that, but I wouldn't have them near the top of the list. But Denver's on there. Then you've got Mitchell, Harden, Mobley, Allen, obviously a reference to Cleveland. And look, if you want a storybook ending, right, whether it ends in a trip to even the Eastern Conference Finals, I think is up for debate, much less the NBA Finals, much less a title. It is the perfect book ending to the narrative of LeBron James' career. His hometown is Akron. Cleveland's an hour down the road. He started his career there, brought a title to the city in the middle of his career. To end it in Cleveland would sure make a ton of sense if we're just looking for narrative, right? So it makes sense that they're there on the list as well. The other team that I think narrative-wise makes a ton of sense is over in the left-hand corner of this whiteboard. It says Mitchell, Wiggins, Giannis, Bam, the Miami Heat. I think this is, for LeBron, a solid fallback option. Not a top priority. I don't think it should be. But for a number of reasons, it's a really good fit for him. He's familiar with the organization. Pat Riley has already said he'll leave the key under the doormat for him, right? Pat Riley would still leave a giant question mark at guard, but would love to have LeBron come back for his final year in Miami. Again, I don't think, even at the absolute best, healthy Giannis and all, it would go any farther than the Eastern Conference Finals. But narratively, it fits the structure. End someplace where you once brought multiple titles in the middle of your career. And here, my friends, is where we come to the two most interesting options, in my opinion, anyway. The one that makes the most sense if LeBron really wants to chase a title, and the one that admittedly until 48 hours ago wasn't even being thought of and even now probably still remains a dark horse. Let's start with the one that everybody has been talking about for the last 48 hours or so. Here's what Rich Paul had to say on Game Over with Max Kellerman about Philly.

0: Horst is Philadelphia, everything changed.
1: Do so they now, have his attention as Windhorst is reporting?
0: How could you not have the attention when you have Maxey, Edgecombe, Brown, and Bede?
1: They're missing. All they really need here is a power forward who can think the game and shoot.
0: That's why he's in the middle.
2: Yeah. I mean, Philly makes a ton of sense. A ton. He fits right into the lineup in a spot where they have a hole, or at the very least could have a massive upgrade, right? And that starting five of Embiid, James, Brown, Edgecombe, Maxey, that's a championship starting five. Are there massive questions about how healthy Joel Embiid will be and how much he'll play and what he'll look like when the playoffs roll around? Sure. But at the very least, if that's your healthy starting five going into the playoffs, look out. They would be my favorite in the Eastern Conference if they went to the playoffs with a healthy starting five of Embiid, LeBron, Jaylen Brown, VJ Edgecombe, Tyrese Maxey. That's a championship starting five. Makes a ton of sense. And so that's why everybody has been talking about that for the last 48 hours. The one that caught my attention Friday morning as we were sifting our way through all of the information from this podcast episode of Game Over with Max Kellerman and Rich Paul and the whiteboard and the screenshots and all of it. The thing that caught my attention is the last team on this board that we have not talked about yet. And you notice right under LeBron's name, there's a little line coming down, a little spoke on the wheel that points to Ant, Melo, McDaniel, Gobert. The Timberwolves may be a part of this. Here's Rich Paul.
0: Minnesota.
1: I mean, if you want to.
0: You got Ant, you got LaMelo. You remember when Ant said, it's okay, we got Jay McDaniels. So it's okay because we got Jay McDaniels. And then you have Gobert, plus Tim Connelly and that ownership group.
2: That ownership group, yeah. You wonder if there's any Alex Rodriguez connection there between two massive superstars like LeBron and A-Rod. This low-key makes a ton of sense, too. I would have this if I were personally advising LeBron James right now. This would be number two for me on the list of priorities. Philly would be number one. Minnesota would be number two. Because he fits right into this lineup also. And he can move around, find space. He's not going to be counted on every single night as the guy. And that's the one thing, one important thing that I think we learned about LeBron down the stretch in LA. Before he had to take over in the Rockets series to win that series, LeBron was starting to embrace the idea of being the third guy behind Luka and Reeves. And he didn't have to be counted on every night. Sometimes he was just out there to draw attention away from Luka and Reeves. And if he did, it got them more open looks. If he didn't draw the attention away and teams tried to lock down on Luka, Reeves wasn't available, bang, we shoot it to LeBron. And I think almost as well as Philly, he fits that idea in Minnesota. And we know they're young, relatively speaking. We know they haven't gotten over the hump yet. LeBron would love to be a part of that. And they play defense. Another thing that LeBron listed amongst the priorities for a team that he wants to go to this offseason. So the T-Wolves, I think, are a very good fit as well. So that's your breakdown of the Rich Paul whiteboard. When we get PJ Glasser in here at the top of the hour, I'm just going to ask him straight out, where should LeBron go? What are your thoughts? Drop them in the YouTube chat, youtube.com/@BetMGM tonight. Or you can always pick up the phone, 310-840-4910. 310-840-4910. Where should LeBron go? And we'll also break down where we think he actually will end up going. that all on the way this afternoon here on Westwood One Sports. Chris Mack, inside BetMGM Game Day. We are with you until 4 Eastern, 1 Pacific. Coming up next, I'll tell you how I think the U.S. beats Belgium tomorrow night in Seattle to move on to the quarterfinals, and why it shouldn't take a lot of adjustment, even with their most talented goal scorer out of the lineup. That's next here on Westwood One Sports.
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0: Russell with the long. Team Ream, only man there, able to steer it to Adams. Flicks it along Tillman. He's got Balogun making a run off him. Can he get around to that ball? To the deflection, Balogun scores! Flo Balogun, first to react to the deflection. He'll do the LeBron celebration. It's 1-0 U.S.
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2: From Fox, Flaherty Balogun's goal against Bosnia before he got the unfortunate and terrible red card that has him suspended for this round of 16 match against Belgium tomorrow night. It is Westwood One Sports. Chris Mack here with you on BetMGM Game Day. PJ Glasser will join me along the way here in about 10 minutes or so. Later, we talk to Martino Puccio of The Athletic. A full breakdown on how the U.S. beats Belgium and advances to the quarters against either Spain or Portugal. Plenty to get into. I have said multiple times, I am no expert in soccer, ni football, but I will tell you how I think it should work tomorrow night in Seattle in just a second. When the U.S. scores, you score too. You can win a share of $500,000 in bonus bets for every U.S. goal during the World's Game. 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You'll win a share of $500,000 in bonus bets for every goal scored by the U.S. in the match. 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You want in on that? Your share of $500K? 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Back into the NBA offseason as well in half an hour with John Corrales of Locked On Celtics. We will power rank PJ and I a little bit later our most improved NFL teams during this offseason. Plus, we'll talk about all-star snubs and teams set to surge or collapse in baseball coming up in just a little bit as well. Here's what Zlatan, and Zlatan is absolute gold on the Fox panel pre and post game. Here's what Zlatan had to say about the U.S. win over Bosnia.
3: Good fighting spirit. I mean, they were the favorites. They were dominating the game. I don't believe Bosnia was a threat, even with one man more. But it's not easy to play with one guy less. They showed good organization even when they played with one less. And you can see when you believe and you really want something, you do more. That's what the American team did. And unfortunately, Bosnia goes out. They showed the whole world who they are, not only on the pitch, also in the stands with the fans. I think many knows also their song now, but happy for United States. They went through, and the next game is against Belgium without Balogun, which I believe is a big loss, to be honest.
4: Yes.
3: He has been one of the best, if not the best player of the U.S. team so far. But today was a solid game. It was a win or lose game, like we talked about before. Whatever you did in the group stage doesn't matter today. But you could see on the pitch that the United States, they wanted it more.
2: Zlatan on Fox after the win over Bosnia. And yes, the importance of Balogun can't be overemphasized, I don't think. I think he's their most gifted goal scorer. Now, Christian Pulisic is probably, again, in my opinion, the most talented guy on that American team when the ball is on his foot. I mean, the things he does, his ball control, absolutely ridiculous. So the real quick and easy knee-jerk reaction would be for me to say, well, Pulisic's got to score. Yes, Pulisic has to put one in the back of the net sooner rather than later. If they're going to not only push past Belgium, but have any chance against Spain or Portugal in the quarters, if they get to that point. I think this is more, though, about the U.S. sticking with what has worked. They have been incredibly aggressive in driving the ball through the middle of the field and attacking the opponent's crease. Even when the ball gets outside on the wings, the first thing you see those forwards do is try to turn it back inside and get it into the middle. And they have been very good at creating opportunities in those moments. They have a greater speed advantage over Belgium. And yes, Belgium has guys who in Jeremy Doku, Kevin De Bruyne, who, if they get an opportunity on the counterattack, are very good at capitalizing. So the U.S. back line is going to have to, I don't want to say remain conservative. They haven't been conservative at all yet in this World Cup, I don't think, by my amateur eye. But the U.S. back line has to be highly aware of the counterattacks. But as long as the back line stays intact, doesn't allow those counterattacks from Belgium to create scoring opportunities, all you've got to do if you're the U.S., Pochettino has had them doing it the entire time, is just keep driving forward through the middle. And eventually those opportunities are going to be created, even without Balogun on the pitch. And maybe it's Pulisic who capitalizes on one of them. That's my amateur analysis. We'll ask someone who knows a whole lot more about the game. Martino Puccio coming up at 1 Eastern, 10 Pacific. But coming up next, I got to ask my guy PJ Glasser, where should LeBron James go? That's next here on Westwood One Sports.
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1: Oh, hell yeah.
2: That's PJ Glasser's music. He joins us for the rest of the show. I'm Chris Mack. This is Westwood One Sports. 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Hope you're enjoying the 4th of July weekend, whether it involves blowing stuff up, pounding hot dogs, just hanging out with friends and family, whatever it is. I hope you got a little taste of whatever you were looking for. Maybe it's the World Cup. Maybe it's the NBA offseason. Maybe it's the MLB All-Star teams getting set. Whatever it may be, now just 17 days away, I think, from the official opening of a few NFL training camps. So there is a lot to get into. We will power rank our most improved NFL teams. We'll talk to Jay Kasson about baseball. We'll talk to John Corrales of Locked On Celtics in just 20 minutes about what the heck is going on in Boston. Martino Puccio joins us to talk World Cup 1 hour from now. And we'll get into LeBron in just a second. But first and foremost, happy 4th of July, PJ. How has your Independence Day weekend been?
3: Chris, happy 4th of July to you, my friend. Good to see you. Independence Day was hot. I can tell you that much. I know you're going through the heat that I am here on the East Coast. My goodness, it's been like 101 the last 3 days. Yep. So we had some storms yesterday, cooled things down just a little bit, which is good. But I had a good day. I was doing the show yesterday with Austin Huff. We were having a lot of fun. We were following along with the Canada-Morocco game, and then I was watching France later on in the day. Joey Chestnut won his 8th billionth Nathan Hot Dog contest in a row. So, you know, just same old 4th of July. Nothing new, but definitely hot. That was the big theme for sure.
2: Yeah. What is your favorite version of fireworks? Because in my opinion, there are three versions of fireworks, right? There is the massive civic display of fireworks you get in, you know, Washington, D.C. or, you know, any major city, New York, Pittsburgh, mm-hmm. Chicago, L.A., Dallas, wherever. Every city has their own massive fireworks display. There's also like the local community fireworks display, like the local borough or township will put on. Those probably don't happen as much anymore, but they happen a lot of places. And then you have the guy down the street who spends $3,000 on fireworks and sets off his own show choreographed to music. We were at one of those places on Friday night, PJ, and I think that's my favorite. The neighborhood guy who goes and spends way too much money on fireworks but puts on a show where literally the pieces of empty cardboard shells are raining down on your head. He's just blowing so much stuff up. I think that's my favorite version of 4th of July fireworks.
3: I'm going to go with door number two, I would say, because I like an intimate fireworks setting like you, where there's not as many people, but I also like a nice backdrop. So my favorite was when I would go to summer camp. When I was growing up, you know, elementary, middle school, early high school years, and we just sit on the dock, we'd have the lake, and the camp would just, you know, blast the fireworks up into the sky. So it's kind of like a nice mesh of the two, right? Happy where you get the mountains in the background, the nice skies, but it's like you're not fighting with people. You don't have like thousands of people around you. You know, I just think as great as it is in the major cities and those insane fireworks displays, like last night on the National Mall, Chris, or I'm sure, you know, in downtown Pittsburgh or wherever, these places are, it's insane. Like, I mean, I don't want to do all that. So I would probably go door number two. I like a nice little middle between the two.
2: That's a good call. That's a good call. Mm-hmm. And I know as a little kid, the crowds didn't bother me because when you're the adult, that's when you care about navigating the crowds. When I was a little kid, I loved going to downtown Pittsburgh to watch the big fireworks show they have there at the confluence of the three rivers. But yeah, I think I'm more on the hangout in the neighborhood tip these days. But however you're celebrating 4th of July, we thank you for spending some time with us. As I mentioned, in about 15 minutes, John Corrales of Locked On Celtics will talk to us about the Jaylen Brown deal and everything that's happened in Boston over the last week. It feels like a lot. Feels like not enough has happened, yet too much has happened. That will be Celtics specific in just a couple of minutes. But the Jaylen Brown move to Philly, PJ, I just finished a way too detailed breakdown of the Rich Paul whiteboard. The Jaylen Brown deal to Philly has opened a door for LeBron James to consider Philly as a possible landing spot. That is my contention. I think the best possible spot, if LeBron really wants to go out with a chance at winning a title, Philly right now is the spot that makes the most sense of teams that may be interested in him. When you scan the entire landscape, where do you think LeBron should go?
3: I agree with you. Of the top six choices right now, where it's pretty much down to. So you got Golden State, Miami, Cleveland, Minnesota, Denver, and Philly. That's the six, right? Of those six teams, if he wants to win a championship, I agree. Maxi, Jaylen Brown, Edgecombe, LeBron, and Embiid is your starting five. I mean, that stays healthy. Like, who's beating that in a seven-game series? So I would agree with you. I think if he wants to win a championship, he goes to Philadelphia. It really does feel like Cleveland or Golden State, though, Chris, I think are the options that he ends up going with. I've been steady with saying that I think it's going to be Golden State. Now, I'm a little bit concerned about my Golden State selection because he's in Akron right now. He's hanging out with his boys. He's hanging out with family. We got random strangers taking photos with them when they're on morning jogs. Like, this would be really mean of LeBron to tease his city like this, hanging out during all this and then going somewhere else. For me, it's like I've always thought all along, he went to Miami. He treated those as his college years. He went there. He did that. Then he went back to Cleveland to win a ring. He went there. He did that. I get the part of like going back home, finish where you started. I understand those kinds of things. I've just always felt Golden State is super appealing because he gets to stay in California. He's about an hour plane ride away from the family back in Los Angeles. The fact that him and Curry both have four rings and the opportunity for them together to both get number five. He just played with Steve Kerr with USA Basketball. Like, all of this, I really think it's all about history for LeBron and it's cementing the legacy. So I've always just felt like Golden State, just the opportunity to play with Steph, I think more than anything outweighs all this. But like, you know, these markets and everything is just telling you like Cleveland is the front runner. And the fact that he's literally in Akron right now kind of tells you he's the front runner too. I'm more so, Chris, and I don't think he'll go here, but I've also more so come around to the idea of Minnesota because if LeBron truly, truly cares about the legacy, if you do really want to jump Jordan in the GOAT conversation, why not go to the city that is starving, the most desperate for a championship, that has the longest championship drought of any city, and that is Minneapolis, St. Paul. So, you know, when people keep bringing that up, I'm like, that's interesting. And you got Ant-Man there. But again, I don't think he goes to Minnesota. So I think it's Golden State. I think it's Cleveland. I've said Golden State all along, so I'll stick to it. But I mean, you just kind of look at the writing on the wall right now, and it definitely does feel like Cleveland's the favorite.
2: I think Minnesota makes a ton of sense. Like I said it a couple minutes ago before you jumped in, PJ, when I was doing the way too detailed breakdown of the whiteboard, like, aside from Philly, and you mentioned the starting five there, like you said, would be just be ridiculous. Again, massive caveat is Joel Embiid is healthy for the playoffs, and we know how massive a qualifier that is for any possible Sixers run, but that lineup would be sick. If, as Rich Paul said on this Game Over podcast, the latest episode with Max Kellerman that came out on Friday morning, if LeBron really cares about going someplace and helping them get over the hump, about helping a bunch of young guys learn how to think the game as well as play the game, yeah, I know there's veterans there. Anthony Edwards isn't necessarily young anymore. Rudy Gobert is certainly not young. But a team that needs to get over the hump, he fits just as nicely into that lineup, too. I mean, Gobert, McDaniels, James, Edwards, Ball.
3: Yep.
2: I mean, I'm not a huge LaMelo Ball fan. I criticized that deal a good bit when it came out a week ago because I more so was disappointed in getting rid of Naz Reid for Minnesota. But I still think if LaMelo Ball is the weakest link in your five-man starting unit, I think that's a T-Wolves squad that could, at the very least, push whoever they meet in the Western Conference Finals to the brink if they got to that point. Whether it's OKC, San Antonio, maybe Denver, I think that's a team that's got a shot to go to the NBA Finals.
3: No question. I was talking about this on the show yesterday, too, with Austin Huff, but I just feel like LeBron would strangle LaMelo. I mean, if he struggled with J.R. Smith, Chris, could you imagine what he's going to be like with LaMelo? Like, that's just a disaster waiting to happen. Gobert, too. I mean, both of those guys. He's got some JaVale McGee in him as well. So I don't know if LeBron at the age of 41, and he's going to be 42 when the season rolls around in December in the middle of the season. I don't know if he wants to be dealing with all that at this point in time. But yeah, I kind of feel like it's Cleveland. Another part of all this that I can't get out of my mind was when in that interview that Rich Paul had when he was doing the podcast, and who knows how much of this like you can truly trust. You got to take a lot of it with a grain of salt. But he was talking about the part where if the Knicks didn't win the championship, it would be the Knicks. Like there would be no discussion, which tells me that he doesn't want to jump on. He doesn't want to pull the Durant, right? He doesn't want to hop on the bandwagon and just win a ring. He wants to go somewhere where they're a contender, but obviously it's like this group that he wants to experience a championship with and bring a city, you know? So again, it's like he's done that with Cleveland already. Like he's, and like you can do that again with this new group of people. And I get Steph and Draymond and all of them have experienced that as well. But that's part of why I'm like, you know, Minnesota, I think, is intriguing because those guys haven't experienced it. That city hasn't experienced it as well. But it's like, can you really envision LeBron James playing for the Minnesota Timberwolves? Like, can you envision that? But I don't think many people envision Michael Jordan playing for the Wizards. So I guess like it could happen. I get at the end of the day. Yeah.
2: Anything's possible.
3: I think they're the wild card. Yeah.
2: Yeah. I think if LeBron James allows himself to get a good arm's length distance away from all of the narratives, right? Like you mentioned, the bookending of his career in Cleveland would just be the perfect little, you know, epilogue to the story of LeBron James' career. But it doesn't win him a title. You know, going to Golden State, like you said, it's probably comfortable, I guess, because he gets along with Steph and Draymond and Steve Kerr. He can play for him, but that doesn't win them a title. And he's not looked at, I don't think, as sort of the finishing piece to a championship team. In Philly or Minnesota, he's going to be looked at as that. And I think that, like you mentioned legacy at the start of this conversation. If legacy is really, truly paramount to LeBron, then going someplace where he can be the proverbial cherry on top of the championship sundae, he's no longer the guy that's at that is the keystone of the championship puzzle. But at the very least, he's that last piece that you drop in and you go, perfect. It all fits together now. And just like we talked about both of those lineups in Philly and Minnesota, he fits in as that final puzzle piece that maybe vaults. And those are the only two play. I'll be honest, I don't even know if in Minnesota that makes them a championship team because they still got to get through San Antonio or Oklahoma City out west, maybe Denver as well. I think dropping him in as the final piece in Philly, it instantly vaults the Sixers into championship contention, not just Eastern Conference champs contention, instantly makes them title contenders. That's why I think Philly, as far as where he should go, and we could get into maybe some places where we think he actually will go, like Cleveland or maybe Miami a little bit later. But I think where he should go, in my opinion, if I was in Rich Paul's next to Rich Paul's whiteboard right now, drawing things up, I would tell LeBron, Philly's the place, man. That's where you got to go. Vet league minimum, I don't care. That's where you go to really put the bow on the LeBron James legacy.
3: I agree. And if LeBron goes to Philadelphia and somehow Boston is still a betting favorite over Philadelphia, I don't care if I got to tie that money down for a year. I'm betting the Sixers at that price because in no world should Boston be favored over Philadelphia in the East. The Knicks, definitely, they're the champs. They got the whole starting five coming back. But Philadelphia, oh my God. I mean, right now, Chris, Boston is plus 475 at BetMGM. The Sixers are plus 700, plus 750. Like, even that discrepancy, I think, is way too big. So you add LeBron to the mix, And I don't think Philly's going to jump Boston. So I'm probably going to end up betting them at that price. But you're right. Of those six remaining teams, we just laid out what the starting lineup would be. When those guys are healthy, pretty tough five to beat. And Philly, they couldn't really fill out their bench all that much. And that would be the big question. You'd really need like a solid sixth or seventh man roads. Cause that was the thing with the Knicks. They had a great starting lineup, but then they finally built the depth with that bench to kind of give them two, three really solid guys. And then maybe a couple others. Like Philly would need to find a way to do that, especially with how unreliable Embiid is and LeBron getting up there in age and stuff. But that'd be a heck of a place to start with those five.
2: Little over a week ago, we were talking about the possibility of Giannis Antetokounmpo going to Boston. It didn't happen. And instead, Jaylen Brown left anyway. And they brought in Paul George. And now instead of Giannis in the middle, it's a tandem of Mitchell Robinson and Nemeas Kata. What exactly is going on in Boston? How are the Celtics handling this offseason? Is Brad Stevens on the precipice of losing his job based on how all of this has gone down? Are Celtics fans ready to storm the gates at TD Garden? We'll talk to John Corrales of Locked On Celtics about all of it next here on Westwood One Sports.
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0: Jaylen Brown with the flush. A savage slam from Brown. 5 seconds to go in the third.
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2: Is that the peak, maybe? Mike Breen on ESPN, Game 3 of the 2024 NBA Finals. Jaylen Brown, Celtics, no longer in Philly now after a wild trade and just a crazy week that it's been in Boston. Who better to talk to about the Celtics than the guy who covers them for Sports Illustrated, also Locked On Celtics. John Corrales joins us here on Westwood One Sports. Chris Mack alongside PJ Glasser here on BetMGM Game Day. Look at the view behind the man. He's out there in Newport, Rhode Island. That's America on a 4th of July weekend, John. How are you?
3: Yeah, I'm doing great. How are you guys doing?
2: We're good. We're good. I want to start with this because after everything that happened with Brown being traded to the Sixers, the thing that struck me the most about his reaction to it was Thursday night when he did his Twitch stream, and he said, he mentioned Brad Stevens, and he said, yeah, you know, there were some parts of the communication from Brad Stevens that I wish could have been better, but I think there's more to it, I think was the exact phrase he used, talking about what's going on in the Celtics organization right now. This, from afar, as someone who is not a Celtics fan, but has watched the Celtics be a part of every single postseason in a major way for the last decade or so, this does not feel like the way the Celtics usually act. What is going on with the Celtics this offseason?
3: Yeah, that is the million-dollar question here, and we're going to talk to Brad and Bill Chisholm tomorrow. We're going to finally get some answers. That, I think, is going to be one of the first questions of what changed so drastically, so quickly, that Jaylen Brown went from a core piece of this team to just kind of almost frantically, desperately getting off of his contract. That part, I really don't understand. That I understand, like, from a collective bargaining agreement perspective, that things changed pretty quickly in the NBA, and a contract like Jaylen Brown's is not one that teams really, really want. I think that's why the market was so depressed and why the Celtics were kind of willing to get off of him this year. To have a second star making supermax money is a bit of a financial problem. I don't know why that precipitated this kind of move and why they had to do this so quickly, but it might explain part of why Jaylen is saying there's more to it, because this wasn't for a basketball move. You don't trade Jaylen Brown for Paul George and think you're making your team better and giving yourself a chance to win a championship. So I do think that Jaylen is right in that there is more to it. It's just what that more to it is.
4: John, do you think more people are upset at the return that Boston got for the trade, or the fact that they traded him to Philly, you think?
3: I think it's more the return. I think the expectation was, if you're going to trade Jaylen Brown, like, the first thing we were talking about was Giannis Antetokounmpo. And if you even go back to all of the Jaylen Brown rumors over time, they were for Jimmy Butler, Kawhi Leonard, Anthony Davis, the best of the best. And I think even Jaylen could say, I can wrap my head around the team saying they want these particular guys. I think he understood some of that stuff from a basketball perspective, even though he probably doesn't agree with it. So to suddenly say, okay, well, we're moving you for Paul George. Well, this isn't prime Paul George. This isn't Paul George of 10 years ago. This is Paul George on what people are calling the worst contract in the NBA, and a guy who can't stay on the floor. And we don't know if he's going to play 30, 40 games for the Celtics this year. So that part is very confusing. And I think that's where most fans are like, this is it. The fact that he's going to Philly, I'm sure there's some feeling of, like, on top of it, you've sent him to a rival. I'm curious how Jaylen will fit in Philadelphia. I think there is some question as to how that's all going to work, but the fact that you only got Paul George in, the picks are valuable, but no one cares about the picks in Boston. this was supposed to be a win now move. If you're trading Jaylen Brown, it's to get better now. And I think the feeling is that the Celtics got worse.
2: 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Talking to John Corrales of Locked On Celtics. From your point of view, John, and you're around the team a lot. Is there any reason to believe that it just wasn't going to work if they tried to run it back one more year with Tatum and Brown? Like, is there any reason to believe that couldn't continue to work?
3: I think that Jaylen and Jason absolutely could have worked, and that's part of the confusion. They would have been absolute contenders with Jaylen and Jason, which is why, like, what is that other thing? Why are they so willing to take a step backwards basketball wise? And the only thing I can think of is that this was the height of Jaylen Brown's value. He turns 30 soon before the season starts. He's on a massive contract, $57 million. This, I can understand the mindset of this would be the time to move him, because at 30, 31, 32, like, each year he gets older and that contract progresses, it becomes a little less valuable. So I get that part of it, but I also get you don't want to waste Jason Tatum's prime. Jason Tatum isn't, he's in his prime now, and he's just coming off of that Achilles injury. You don't want to take years to say, hey, we're going to make these little adjustments. So that's the tough part to really reconcile. The Celtics made a move that does not seem to be basketball related. It seems to be financial related. But at the same time, I also understand the collective bargaining agreement now is such a different beast than things in the past, that it dominates so much of what has to be done in the NBA, that it's actually working the way it's supposed to. It's tearing teams apart, and teams are making these inexplicable kind of moves. And you even see it, like, it's the reason why Mitchell Robinson is coming to Boston. You saw OKC move players for nothing. A lot of teams are doing things that you would say, this doesn't make a lot of basketball sense, but they have to do them.
4: John, who do you think has the most pressure on them going into next season? I think most people would probably say Tatum, because Tim and Brown were always 1A and 1B, and now that Brown's gone, it all falls on Tatum to be the star. I kind of think it might be Pritchard, because from everything I'm reading, they're expecting him to take this giant leap. It doesn't look like they're going to make any big moves after losing Brown. So going into next season, who do you really think is the guy that has the most pressure to deliver for the Celtics next season?
3: I'm going to go off the board here and say Derek White. Just coming off of a down season offensively, obviously one of the best defenders in the league, but we just saw Derek struggle as the number two guy, creating a lot off the dribble. And when he has been a number three and being much more of a catch and shoot type of guy, he's been great. So I'm wondering what he's going to be this upcoming season. If they're going to rely on him to be more of a catch and shoot guy, if he's going to have to do the stuff off the dribble, and if he's going to have to just spend his summer like, look, man, you got to figure this out. You're going to be an off the dribble guy. You're the number two. You got to be a more efficient off the dribble player. He's not good off the dribble. It's the one big weakness in his game. And I think it trickled down offensively the rest of the way. So he is so good. Like, I am such a fan of Derek White's game that I think he can figure it out. But that role has been the tough role for him. If he can step up and figure that out and return to his efficiency with the way he plays defense, then I think the Paul George move, if he can play, huge, huge, huge, if he can play a fair amount of games. Now Paul George as a complimentary player is not as bad. So a lot of this offensively falls on Derek White. So I think he's going to be the guy that most people look

0: well. It'd be nice if at least Kata can develop some sort of 15 to 18 foot jumper. So I think there's room to grow, but those two guys give you 48 minutes of consistent basketball from that center spot. So, you know, you can play the same way with both guys. They're a little bit different, but they are also, their games are very, very similar. So I think it's going to be a very good addition. Robinson, especially with the offensive rebounding, it's a massive, massive part of what the Celtics do offensively. And part of the reason why they weren't able to beat the Sixers, the offensive rebounding was just demolished by the Sixers. They did a great, great job. And when the Celtics go cold, because they're obviously a jump shooting team, you need somebody to go in there and grab some boards. And Robinson especially is going to be a guy that no matter what you do to try to box him out, he's going to find a way. He's got a nose for the ball. He's going to find a way to keep possessions alive. And that's what the Celtics need.
1: John, another angle of this, do you think Boston made this trade and decided to, in a sense, kind of blow it up and you know, part ways with Jaylen Brown because they just felt it was the best move for them moving forward? Or do you think they looked at the Knicks and how they beat them the prior year? I know they didn't play this year, but do you think Brad Stevens and that front office just looked and how Leon Rose built that team really specifically to beat Boston, and now Brad Stevens kind of had to counter and say, with the way we're constructed, I don't know if we can beat the Knicks with how we are, and maybe we have to look in a different direction. What do you kind of think is the balance there between it was just Boston doing what they thought was in their best interest versus I don't know if we can beat the Knicks?
0: Well, I think the Mitchell Robinson signing is more, would be more Knicks related because he's the reason why two seasons ago the Celtics lost to the Knicks in the playoffs. That was a completely Mitchell Robinson driven loss. His offensive rebounding was huge. And, you know, it kind of follows a pattern. The Celtics signing guys that just killed them in prior playoff runs. So I think that's more Knicks related. I think the Jaylen Brown thing, the only thing that makes any level of sense to me is it's collective bargaining agreement related. CBA just has dictated that you can't have two players making $57 million. You can't have two 35% max guys like that for very long. And the Celtics have had them for about as long as they could. And again, I just believe that the Celtics thought this was the year to get the most value out of Jaylen Brown. And it comes down to maybe a miscalculation on Brad Stevens' part that the suitors would be a little bit more out there, that he'd be able to get the contract like a Paul George who's flippable after this season, right? I think the process is going to be flip Paul George after this year. He's going to be expiring, and then you try to get your second star that way. I think he thought you could do that and still get some young players and picks out of it and come away with a haul that made more basketball sense. So I feel like the Jaylen Brown thing is more CBA-driven than anything.
2: John, great insight. We appreciate it, man. I don't know, get out to Easton's Beach and enjoy the day or something. It looks beautiful there.
0: Yeah, man, I got to get in the water out here. Cool off.
2: Sounds good. Happy 4th of July weekend. We appreciate your time.
0: See you, gentlemen.
2: John Corrales of Locked On Celtics also covers the Celtics for Sports Illustrated. Great insight there on what may or may not be going on with the Celtics organization. PJ, it's going to be interesting to hear what the front office, particularly Brad Stevens, has to say tomorrow afternoon.
1: Definitely is. I mean, there are going to be a lot of Boston fans that are listening to that because we definitely want answers about why Philly, why was that the return that you got for Jaylen Brown, and why now? Because this has been rumored for the last 4 or 5 off seasons. It feels like, are they going to move on from Jaylen Brown? Do they need to go out and get somebody else? And now, why was this the year it finally happens? Another thing with Boston too, Chris, I just wonder if they change their philosophy just a little bit. I don't think they're going to. This is a team that just like every net rating and next gen stat and all these sorts of thing love this team. And they're always great in the regular season. But this is becoming the big conversation in today's day and age of basketball. Can you shoot that many threes and consistently win games in the postseason.

0: I know they did win their championship, you know, not too long ago, but for a team that seemingly always comes into the playoffs as one of the favorites in the East, more often than not, they've disappointed.
1: Yeah, and despite the odds maybe not moving nearly as much as we thought they would on the Celtics due to this deal, it does shake up the Eastern Conference. So coming up next here on Westwood One Sports, PJ and I gonna reorganize our NBA Eastern Conference tiers. How many teams are legitimate conference title contenders? How many teams aside from the Knicks can actually go out and win the NBA title, the Larry O'Brien? And where does everybody else in that big, mushy middle fit in? We give you our NBA Eastern Conference tiers in light of everything that's happened so far in the offseason next here on Westwood One Sports.
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1: Major breaking news in the World Cup. We'll get it to you in 1 second. Sit tight here on Westwood One Sports. Chris Mack alongside PJ Glasser here on BetMGM Game Day. But it is massive news that I don't think anybody was expecting. You could get an early payout for a two-goal lead with the World's Game by placing a pregame straight match result bet on any World's Game match. And if your team takes a two-goal lead at any point in that game, your bet will pay out as a win. The winnings are yours regardless of the final outcome of the match. Get it all right now inside your BetMGM app. Please gamble responsibly. Valeri Balogun is eligible to play tomorrow night, PJ. This breaking news from multiple sources. We saw it first from Adam Crafton of The Athletic. I'm going to read directly from his story that he published exactly 4 minutes ago with Dan Sheldon of The Athletic. Valeri Balogun will be available to play with his one-game red card ban suspended. Sources briefed on the process have told The Athletic. Multiple FIFA officials told The Athletic a team is not able to appeal against a red card. However, sources with knowledge of the matter who spoke anonymously to Protect Relationships say Balogun is set to be available as his ban has been suspended. Article 27 of FIFA's disciplinary code states that, quote, the judicial body may decide to fully or partially suspend the implementation of a disciplinary measure if the person benefiting from a suspended sanction commits another infringement of a similar nature and gravity during the probationary period, suspension shall be revoked, whatever. Flo Balogun back in the lineup is about as massive a positive the Americans could have a little more than 24 hours ahead of their matchup with Belgium in the round of 16 as they could possibly get.
2: Chris, there are some people that partied a little too hard last night for the 4th of July that might be waking up right now reading this news and are thinking, wait, what? What's going on? Pretty crazy, man. To give people kind of behind the scenes look, we're at commercial break and a friend of mine texts me this tweet that Balogun has been cleared to play. And I'm just looking at this like, wait, what? So I immediately talked to Zach and Grant and Max in the back. And I'm like, guys, I'm getting a tweet that Balogun might be back tomorrow. Can we like find four different outlets that confirm this? Because obviously it's a pretty big story if it's true. And it definitely looks like it is, man. So holy smokes, well, is that big. I can't believe it.
1: Again, we're talking about the most gifted goal scorer on the roster in Balogun. And that's not to take anything away from anybody else, including Christian Pulisic. We're going to talk to Martino Puccio of The Athletic about all this at the top of the hour. So I'm fascinated to get his initial reaction. But based on my modicum of research on how Belgium plays and based obviously on watching the U.S. to this point, the U.S. has gotten to this point just because of their aggressiveness on the attack, because they are after it and they are driving through the middle of the field. And whether you've got Pulisic, who is probably the most talented on the squad with the foot actually on his ball, as far as moving in and out of defenders, he's like a wizard sometimes the way he dances people, to now have Balogun back in the middle of that attack to finish means that you're going to spread Belgium out, obviously, defensively, just as you have every other team you've played to this point, and you get an added advantage. You're already a faster team than Belgium, again, based on my modicum of research. So now you've got an even better chance to take advantage of them when you've got the ball. All the more reason for the U.S. to keep doing what they've done under Pochettino to this point, PJ, which is just keep driving, just keep attacking. And now you got Flo Balogun to finish those opportunities off.
2: And look, I'm excited. We're getting ready to talk to Martino at the top of the hour because all the soccer people I listen to tell me that this Belgian back line is a little shaky. And it was a shame that Balogun was going to miss this match because of how great he's been in this tournament. And he really could have exposed this Belgian back line. Well, now that he's back, I mean, this is terrific news, Chris. So what I want to know Do we think that the U.S. men's national team got word of this before the rest of we did? Before we did, or do you think they are also finding out?
1: Are they finding out right now?
2: Yes, because could you imagine the scenes right now if they're like working out or practicing and they're getting their phones are blowing up or whatever?
1: Yeah.
2: I would think they probably got word a little bit before we did. But pretty incredible, dude. This is awesome. That environment in Seattle tomorrow was already just going to be insane. The fact that Balogun is back now, just awesome. And just so great, Chris, because this team has been so impressive. They have been so good as favorites. Every ounce of doubt that we've had, you know, like, can they play a low scoring game? What does it look like if they, you know, if they have 10 men? What does it look like if they face adversity? Really, the only question we have left is what happens when they go up against the top 10 teams in the world. And they're facing one of those in Belgium. And without Balogun, it was like, man, you know, it sucks that we're going to be without our best player, our best goal scorer. Well, now there's none of that. I mean, he's back. So we get to see him at full strength. And it's going to be a ton of fun. So super thrilled by the news, obviously, and super cool.
1: Yeah, for those of you just jumping in midstream, the breaking news from multiple sources, including The Athletic, Fox Sports, all of the above, Phalerin Balogun has been reinstated, or his ban has been suspended, I guess is the more accurate way to put it. He will be eligible to play tomorrow night against Belgium in Seattle. I'll say this, PJ. I think a lot of the reason that, and look, as Americans, we're event people anyway. When a big event comes around, we have a serious, you know, sense of FOMO. We don't want to miss out. We want to lock in on the World Cup. We want to be a part of it, whether you're a sports fan or not. But I will say, I think a lot of the reason this U.S. men's national team in this World Cup in particular has found maybe a softer spot in the heart of American sports fans has been because of the way they play. You know, the way they just absolutely rocketed out of the gate in that first group stage matchup against Paraguay. The way they continue to play, the way Pochettino keeps telling everybody, this is how we play. You hear Zlatan a lot on Fox talk about teams getting away from their personality, and he's very critical of that at times. This is a team that doesn't get away from that personality. It's an aggressive style, especially offensively when they've got the ball, and that, I think, has endeared them to American sports fans because it's a whole hell of a lot more fun to watch than a team that just sits back and tries to win 1-0 all the time. They are constantly on the attack, trying to create offense and score goals. And as American sports fans, that's what we want, right? Chicks dig the long ball. We want touchdowns. We want goals. We want threes. We want offense. And I think that has a lot to do with why this American team has found, like I said, a softer spot in the hearts of U.S. Sports fans to this point.
2: It's such a great point, because when we played Belgium in the World Cup 8 years ago in this kind of matchup, we were just relying on Tim Howard to be God in goal, right? Stop everything. And we really didn't generate much offense. It was Belgium who had a majority of the possession. But this game tomorrow, Chris, you're going to see two evenly matched teams, and you're going to see the U.S. hang their own with Belgium. So I completely agree. It's the fact that they've looked so good in these tournaments, but now it's the thought that they don't need to park the bus. You know, they can generate possession. They can force turnovers. They can force some pressure on the back line of these other teams. And it's going to be a heck of a game tomorrow, man. That's just, whew, what a shot of adrenaline that is.
1: Hello. I know. And this also, you know, you talked about taking on the big boys. This sets up what is going to be, if the U.S. continues to advance, really a murderer's row, right? They get Belgium, I think ranked 9th in the world. Then you're going to advance to face either Spain or Portugal. Either way, a heavyweight. If you were to get through that match in the quarterfinals, not only would it be massive, but then you'd be headed to the semis against presumably France, we would think, out of that portion of the bracket. I mean, you're to the point now where everybody who said, you know, from Jurgen Klopp to Eric Winalda to everyone else who said this is the best ever version of the U.S. men's national team, we're getting to a point where they have a chance to really prove it. And to have Balogun back against Belgium tomorrow is massive. We'll get immediate reaction from a man who covers soccer all over the world, including this year's World Cup. for both The Athletic and Game Day Garage. Martino Puccio joins us next here on Westwood One Sports.
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0: bring you from there. As Sky News understands that FIFA has suspended the one-match ban for US star Florin Balogun for a year, so he is eligible to play in the last 16 match against Belgium.
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2: What a time to be an American soccer fan or just an American sports fan in general. Literally getting the breaking news 15 minutes ago that Flo Balogun's ban for what would have been, well, it was for a red card, would have been for the round of 16 match against Belgium tomorrow night in Seattle has been suspended by FIFA, which means he is eligible, arguably the most talented gifted goal-scoring forward for the Americans, will be on the pitch tomorrow night against Belgium with their chance to advance to the quarterfinals on the line. It is Westwood One Sports. Chris Mack alongside PJ Glasser here on BetMGM Game Day. Perfect timing to have our next guest. He covers soccer all over the world. He's a contributor for The Athletic. He's been covering the World Cup very closely for our friends at Game Day Garage as well. The great Martino Puccio is with us. Happy Sunday, Martino. And I got to ask, just what's your immediate reaction to this news of Flo Balogun being eligible now for tomorrow night's matchup against Belgium?
3: I'm immediately stunned by this. It's the best news that you could possibly receive. I'm a little upset it didn't happen yesterday on the 4th. That would have been a lot better, but beggars can't be choosers at this point. I mean, this completely changed the entire dynamic of this game, let alone the energy that's going to be brought in Seattle, because we know Seattle is one of the best home field advantage places that you could play in this country, let alone anywhere else. This is huge. It's just a fascinating dynamic. You could arguably say he's on the best run any striker has had in U.S. men's national team history. That's how good he's been, right? Could have probably had 2 or 3 goals in the last round against Bosnia. To have him back, and this is, it's not the same as Willis Reed, right? There's no injury here with Flo Balogun, but just this sheer energy now that you're going into the entire week, rematch against Belgium, the last knockout loss that you had in the 2014 World Cup. It's fresh in your mind. And now Balogun is back. And Belgium has not been playing that well either. So this was the last thing that they wanted, was any sort of positive vibes heading in that direction. Because the drop-off, no disrespect to Ricardo Pepi or Haji Wright, is substantial at this moment in time. And to have Flo Balogun in here completely changes everything, as I said. I mean, there's nothing left to say. It doesn't matter if you watch your whole life for this sport. If you just tuned into this tournament, you're like, this guy's really good. And Team USA is going to need him to reach their first quarterfinal in over 2 decades.
4: It's unbelievable. And Martino, just listening to a lot of soccer people like yourself, Belgium, Courtois has been doing it a long time. Great goalie. You still got Lukaku, De Bruyne up front. Like, Belgium's got world-class players. The back line, though, is probably like the weak link of the team, right? A little bit shaky. So, I mean, getting Balogun back, like you said, especially for a matchup like this, it's just huge, right? But would that probably be the area of weakness would be for Belgium, is probably the defense?
3: Yeah, I would say that, or a clear goal scorer. Where Lukaku is at his point in his career, it's not the most decisive of players. They have a bunch of good individuals. They don't have the greatest collection of players, too, that play as a unit and a team, and that's been one of the biggest critiques of Belgium in recent years. Rudy Garcia, again, I've said it on almost every show, I feel like I'm attacking the guy, but he is not that good of a manager. And the U.S. has a substantial advantage in that regard with Mauricio Pochettino. Team USA, we talk about it all the time, Americans talk about it all the time. If we dedicated our best athletes to this sport, we'd be the best, this or that. We have actually one of the most dynamic and athletic teams in this tournament, and Mauricio Pochettino is using them perfectly to that advantage. Belgium's a little bit older and slower, as you have mentioned, right? I mean, doesn't really affect Courtois because he's still one of the best in the world. But guys like Kevin De Bruyne, Romelu Lukaku, they can't put in 90-minute shifts where they're dominating and taking over games. This for Team USA, with the amount of athleticism that they have, Pulisic looks plenty healthy. He got a little bit of rest there, and hey, now, let's face it, Flo Balogun did get a little bit of rest playing in that game because he did get that red card. So maybe that helps just a little bit. But you're right, PJ, if there is a weakness in this Belgian side, you look to that defense because elsewhere, they do have quality individuals, but you can go at those guys. And the way Team USA pressures teams with their high press and just going after every single team, it doesn't matter who it is. I love to see it. Never seen a team like this for Team USA. That's the pathway. Because then who knows what happens with Portugal and Spain if you get there. Could be very interesting in that quarterfinal if it happens.
2: Martino Puccio with us here on Westwood One Sports, talking about the breaking news. The Falernan Balogun had his ban suspended by FIFA, so he will be eligible to play tomorrow night in Seattle against Belgium, and talking about how the Americans beat Belgium. I think even from the most average sports fan who doesn't know that much about soccer, Martino, all the way up to those of you that are experts in the game, it's clear that the Americans have a formula, and they've stuck to that formula throughout this tournament to this point. They attack, they attack, they attack. And when they're in possession, it feels like, especially when the ball gets to Pulisic or Balogun, they've got a chance to score, or at the very least, they've got an opportunity to create an offensive strike. What is Belgium? I mean, we're talking about the number nine team in the world, according to the rankings. And you mentioned some of the names that are present there. Yes, they're getting older. Yes, they don't have the same speed or endurance that they may have had at their peak. But what is Belgium's path forward to shocking the world, maybe? Because, look, the betting odds say it's the U.S. All the momentum is on the American side now, getting Balogun back for this, the home crowd, all of it. How does Belgium silence all of that and beat the Americans?
3: I think it's actually an experience factor. They've been in moments like this and games like this, even if they are a lot older. Look at their last victory against Senegal. Senegal are the defending AFCON champions. It really depends on who you talk to. They got stripped of it. It's a whole thing. But they're still a top team. They were up 2-0. And if you were watching that game, Courtois was getting peppered. And they looked like their backs were against the wall. And if there's one thing to say about Belgium, historically, in their golden generation in the past 10 years or so, they've always come up short. But now, it's almost as if you're playing against the home team in this with Team USA. You came back down 2-0. You win an extra time in 3-2, and probably the most thrilling of games in this tournament, or one of them at least. You feel a little bit better about yourself. But I will say this. You cannot play that way against Team USA. You simply cannot. Senegal wasted a few chances, and the way that they approached the match after a 2-0 lead was very poor. I don't expect that from Team USA. Look at how they attacked Paraguay when it was 2-0. You just keep going at teams. And unfortunately for Belgium, they're going to have to hit Team USA on the counter. That's where Team USA will always be most exposed. Yet they have not run into a team that is elite in that regard yet. Might happen in the next round. But right now, they basically have to say, okay, Belgium, if you get us on the counter, then we're going to have to deal with that. We're dynamic and athletic enough to get back on that end. They do have athletes as well. I'm not trying to totally rip Belgium. But their best goal scorers, their best creators are ancient. They're not guys who could play a full 90 minutes. They're probably going to try and hang around a little bit similar to Bosnia if it's a 1-0 score and hope that they can grind out something, get to extra time, and then who knows what happens there. I think that's Belgium's best pathway for this because they can't get in a shootout with Team USA. You can play their game. It's just a little too dangerous, and I don't think Belgium has enough quality to handle that side of things. So in that regard, Belgium's pretty much just going to have to grind it out and hope that they don't get three or four put past them. They would have loved their odds if Balogun wasn't playing in this. Balogun completely flips this game on its head now because Team USA has that clear, concrete finisher who can do anything. Pulisic looks a lot more healthy. We'll see how Dest plays. A little bit inconsistent at times, but people like Malik Tillman, Weston McKennie, they're playing with sky-high confidence that they've never had in their career, especially Tillman. So, I mean, Belgium's really just got to be efficient in this, and that's if they are. And Lukaku's got this propensity of not coming through in the big moments, just really slipping up, and that's something I can see with Belgium because, again, guys, a lot of Europeans have no idea what Seattle could be like in a certain atmosphere, right? Because we talk about the Richter scale popping up when we hear fans go crazy, whether it's Seahawks games. Sounders games are also insane if you ever tune into MLS. I expect more of the same now. And this team is so well-beloved. Every time that they get a good result, they advance to the next round. I think people are a little bit weary of rooting for this side. Now everybody's all in, and I think it's completely caught the country by storm, and it should be electric tomorrow in Seattle.
4: Yeah, that U.S.-Australia game, Martino, was unbelievable. So I can only imagine what Monday Night Football is going to be like tomorrow in Seattle. Can't wait. Now, this news obviously is going to dominate the headlines for the next couple hours, but I mean, we got to catch our breath, and we got two incredible matches today. I got to start with England and Mexico. I've told everybody, if you're going to watch one game in the World Cup this year outside of, you know, a U.S. game, like, this might be the one, because it's England and Mexico in Mexico City at Estadio Azteca. And for anybody that doesn't know, I mean, Martino, like, Mexico never, ever loses in that building. I know England is the way more talented side. They should win the game. They should advance. But we also know this is England, and it's a tough side to trust. So good luck trying to pick the winner in tonight's game. How would you play it? And do you think England escapes tonight?
3: It is tough. Mexico had this right here with the Azteca is the biggest home field advantage in this tournament. There is not even a close second. I know we praise Seattle. We praise that environment. Altitude, we all know about it, is difficult. Heat plus altitude is difficult. Plus, coming from the people where it rains 90% of the time in that country, they're probably not going to like it too much. Because they've already been complaining. I'm not sure how much you guys have seen about it, but this is usually how the UK is. But that's the thing. They didn't play that great against Congo. They've struggled a bit. I know Harry Kane saved them in that one. The way Mexico came out against Ecuador, where Ecuador should have had a puncher's chance in that fight. They probably could have gone to the death with that. The second Mexico rallies around their home support, they are one of the most difficult teams to beat away in the world. And that's just a fact. It's not even a talent level thing. And this time of the year too, I'm sorry, there's no one from the UK that has dealt with this sort of atmosphere and heat. This is a completely different dynamic. For Mexico, they're not scared. For them, they, and I know it's the round of 32, that didn't exist before this tournament, they broke their curse of not winning a knockout match for over 40 years. For them, that takes the monkey off their back. They are playing completely free. England's one of the favorites of the tournament. And you, one could argue, outside of maybe Portugal, Brazil, England have the most pressure to win this tournament because it hasn't been done since 1966. Now, as we all know over here in the States, we've seen a ton of teams go over the hump and finally win a championship after decades. We look at college sports. We also look with the Knicks. Maybe it's kind of floating in that direction for England, but that's if you play into the narratives. Jude Bellingham, this is the guy. I think if there's anyone that steps up in this one for the English and to take them over the hump, I think Jude has been their best player this tournament. I know Harry Kane gets all the glory because he scores the goals, and rightfully so, but Jude Bellingham impacts the game more than any player on England. I expect him to make a stamp in this one. He's been one of the players of the tournament, and I think it sadly ends for Mexico here, but listen, it says a lot if Americans or U.S. men's national teams fans are rooting for Mexico over the English for this one, and I know a lot of them. So I'm leaning England in this, but never be surprised. This home field advantage for Mexico could be everything for them, and it could be what it takes them to a quarterfinals.
2: Martino, what about the earlier match this afternoon for Eastern? I mean, talk about goal-scoring prowess. Vinny, Erling Haaland, I mean, should Brazil, Norway be light up the scoreboard, or do you think both teams kind of sit back and wait for their opportunities?
3: I think very much like the United States, Norway is going to stick to their guns here and keep that pressure up. Another one of those countries that's just having the time of their lives. And I say this to people, just because traditionally Norway isn't this sort of powerhouse, they were dominant in qualifiers. And they carried that over to one of, if not the toughest group in the World Cup, with Senegal and France. And listen, they basically conceded against France. I don't really want to talk about, I wasn't a big fan of that. But they attack, attack, attack. And it's not just Erling Haaland, right? He is the greatest goal scorer in the world. What it really comes down to is the amount that they create. And they're not going to shy away from that. Now here comes in with the Brazilians. This is not your traditional Brazilians that we grew up with their Jogo Bonito, like playing this sexy style that it's always wonderful technical ability and wowing you. They just have individuals that are fantastic. And Vinny has finally lived up to the billing of a Brazilian star in this tournament. He's been a little bit lackluster on the international stage, especially if you ask a lot of Brazilians, but the standard is so high over there. So it's a little unfair at times. He's been great this tournament. No Rafinha hurts them. They're dealing with a bit of injuries in other places, but they have the most legendary manager you could possibly have in this moment with Carlo Ancelotti. I think Brazil are going to sit and wait for their opportunities. And Vinny is one of the best counterattacking players in the world. So I don't think that they're going to be going at Norway like that. I think Norway will have their opportunities, but they could be had. They just got by the skin of their teeth against Ivory Coast. I think Brazil, if they are clinical enough, should eliminate Norway. But this one for me, coin flip. I really do. I don't really look too much at the talent on paper, because if you see Brazil, they're a little bit inconsistent at times. Their individual quality raises their level. I'm curious to see the opportunities that a kid like Endrick gets. Endrick is this phenomenal teenager who plays for Real Madrid, was loaned to Lyon in France and had a really strong season. Hasn't gotten much of an opportunity just yet for the Brazilians. But again, another one. They just got by with Japan. One of the tougher opening matches that you could also have. So some people might take a little bit way too much from that. But this is, for me, this is my probably my favorite of the round of 16. If you love betting, right, like I know the network that we're on right now, this is a totally fun one to do. Both teams to score sort of style I see is probably the most likely one. The over is where it gets tricky, because sometimes the finishing on Brazil's end is a little lackluster. They're going to be able to probably keep Norway at bay to a degree. I'm not saying completely shut them down, but I wouldn't expect a shootout like some would. I'd be a little surprised by that, but there is individual talent that, like, if they get the slim chance to score like Holland or Vinny, they're going to put the ball in the back of the net. So always be wary of that. But I do love like a both teams to score. And I'm a big corners guy. If you ever talk to anybody that loves to bet corners in this sport, it's probably one of the most fun things that you could do, especially if it's live as well. And that's the other thing, right? They're going to be going back and forth at each other. That always leads to corners, right? Because it's defenses trying their best to shut down the opportunities through the central area. So then they're going to be trying to swing in crosses and clear them out, and there'll be corner kicks or goal kicks. So expect a lot of that. This match is electric, both of them today, and then we go right into Team USA tomorrow. It's just I'm having so much fun. I don't know if you could tell by my voice right now.
4: Dude, this tournament, Martino's, it's so good. I'm riding the high from that Argentina-Cape Verde game the other day. That was an all-timer, man. So good. My final question for you, and then I know Chris has one more. France or the field for you at this point to win the cup?
3: You know what it is? I liken it a little bit to the Seahawks this year, where everyone's kind of conjuring up questions as to why Seattle can't do it. Is it a Darnold thing? Is it a, oh, well, they don't have these guys. They haven't been in this position in a while. But then you just like look at it. It's like Seattle's dominant everywhere. That's the same thing with France. People keep bringing this up, where it's actually probably this simple that they're just better than everyone else and there's not anyone close. A lot of the teams are talented and anything can happen within 90 minutes, extra time, penalties, right? But when you see what goes down with that team, Olise, Dembele, and Mbappe all have a claim for best player in the world. And the backups to those players are arguably the best players in their leagues, with Ryan Cherki being one of those, but probably not in the Premier League, but he's one of the best players in the Premier League. So to have a guy like that off the bench says a lot. And Mbappe's out for blood. You know how we have playoff risers in our sports here in America? I don't think there's a bigger international riser, and Mbappe is one of the best club-wise. It's one of those things where don't overthink it with your head here. They are the best, and now I think they're down to like plus 170 in some places to win the whole tournament, which is a pretty awful number to bet at in the round of 16. But yeah, PJ, they're that much better than everyone else in the field. I don't think Spain, Portugal, or England have separated themselves to thrust them in a conversation to say they could beat France. And I know people see yesterday with Paraguay, it was 1-0. Not every team plays like that. Not every team's going to grind it out like that. And listen, France, we're kind of close on some opportunities. They could have had 2 or 3 goals. So don't expect that to sort of happen. And their pathway, it's not as bad. Morocco can beat them, though. That's another thing too, that a lot of people are kind of just like, look, Morocco made it to the semifinals for a reason, and guess who they lost to last time in that semifinals in 2022? Was France. So they're out for blood. They played great against Canada. We'll see how they handle that one. Morocco is incredible. Nobody should be surprised by what they're doing. And by the way, if Morocco beats France, they can absolutely win this entire tournament. Obviously that goes without saying when you beat a favorite like that, but they are that good, and they probably just got the worst matchup in the quarterfinal possible.
2: Martino, before we let you run, PJ and I were talking about this a couple minutes before you jumped on. I know you have that Milan pod. In Italy, they say you win games with the attack, but you win the league with defense, right? I think part of the reason American fans, even average American sports fans, have latched onto the U.S. men's national team, not just because it's the best version or the most athletic version of a U.S. men's national team we've probably ever seen, but because of Pochettino's style, and they just attack. How far can they go with that style? When will they have to adjust? Is it against Spain or Portugal? If they get all the way to the semis, is it against France? Or can they really go all the way with Pochettino's style and just continue driving?
3: I think that it could impact them this round. I don't think so. Definitely next round of the quarterfinals. You play Portugal or Spain. No disrespect to Tyler Adams, Tillman, and McKennie. The midfield level that those teams have are leaps and bounds above everyone else that we have. And I think especially against Spain, that'll be really difficult to maintain that sort of possession, get the ball back and win. We're going to be pressing like that. But as far as like teams executing on the counterattack, those are so dangerous. I mean, you would probably like to face Portugal because no offense to Cristiano Ronaldo. Ronaldo on a counterattack at his age is not that same type of player that you would be very scared of. Probably you would say so if that's the case with corner kicks and set pieces. He's always going to be of danger. His movement in the box doesn't go away. He's still a good enough athlete, but that pace has severely dropped off. I'd rather face them. And again, it could happen against Belgium. They know how to play against counterattacking styles, but with Flo Balogun back, I expect that to happen. Tim Ream, love him. Legend for Team USA. Going to get exposed at a certain point. There were moments in past games where he looked like he didn't have that recovery speed on counters, and we were fortunate enough that they were offsides or poorly played by Australia and some of these other sides. You're not going to get away with that against these sides later on in the tournament. But listen, that comes down to Team USA grinding out results. Freeman and Chris Richards have been great. There's no denying that. But I've always been scared of what Freeze has been capable of having in terms of mistakes, and the same goes for Tim Ream. So that means shut down performances by the midfield is a must in quarterfinals and on for us to pull off any sort of miracle. But again, you make the quarterfinals, you hit your highest of high goals, in my opinion. Anything after that is just incredible house money. I think that they're playing with that in a way too right now against Belgium, because on paper, everyone's like, well, you know, Belgium historically better than Team USA, and the rest of the world does not want us to win this one. So that's where it gets exciting. But yes, as soon as next round in the quarterfinals, I'd be very scared against either of those teams. Those are matchup nightmares.
2: Fantastic insight, Martino. Can't thank you enough for the time and the infectious enthusiasm that I think all sports fans are now feeling as this thing ramps up through the round of 16 and toward the quarterfinals. And of course, here in America with Flo Balogun now back tomorrow night. Thanks again for the time, man. Thank you so much.
3: Thanks, guys. Appreciate it.
2: Absolutely. Thanks, Martino Puccio, contributor for The Athletic. I mentioned That Milan Pod. So if you're looking to get into European soccer after the World Cup, you could do worse than Serie A. If you're looking for one of those European leagues to latch onto, and Martino covers all of it, also been contributing to Game Day Garage during this World Cup coverage as well. I love the fact that he's just like, he's buzzing with excitement, PJ, because that's what it feels like with the breaking news, Balogun being back tomorrow night and all that. Like, the momentum, you're already the home side for this World Cup, but now all the momentum kind of swelling up behind the U.S. men's national team.
4: Just get me to Monday night tomorrow, Chris. That's all I can say, man. I am just ready. Monday night football. I am ready. It's going to be so good. Seattle's going to be on fire. And we got Balogun back, man. It's going to be great.
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22: I don't know about you, but my social media feeds are flooded with lotions and potions and gadgets, all promising to unlock different components of longevity. But if you log off, take a step back from all the hype, you'll find that the actual keys to a longer, healthier life are hiding in plain sight. There are four of them. Number one, nutrition. The Mediterranean diet really is the gold standard. Number two, exercise. You should be getting 150 minutes of moderate intensity exercise or 75 minutes of vigorous intensity exercise every week, plus strength training and stretching. Number three, sleep. Sleep is when your body and your brain repair themselves. You should be getting 7 to 9 hours a night. And finally, number four often gets forgotten, socialization. It's not a bonus. It's a necessity for a healthy life, finding a sense of community, purpose, and belonging. I'm Dr. Sanjay Gupta, helping you live a better life.

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1: I mean, here's a classic jam for you. Some killers. We will draft our favorite sports anthems or songs a little bit later in the show here on BetMGM Game Day because everybody's hyped about the World Cup. Country Roads has taken over, typically reserved for, you know, West Virginia sports. The U.S. men's national team has just adopted it as an anthem this year. And so I'm sure that'll get drafted. We will go around the room. Everybody will get a couple of draft picks a little bit later in the show. We will continue to talk World Cup. Obviously, the big news of the day breaking in the last hour or so that Phalerin Balogun has had his ban due to that red card against Bosnia in the round of 32, has had it suspended. So he'll be eligible tomorrow night in Seattle for Monday Night Football against Belgium and a chance to move ahead to the quarterfinals.
2: Yes,
1: alongside PJ Glasser. I'm Chris Mack here on Westwood One Sports, inside the Westwood One Sports app and your Odyssey app as well. AUDACY. Can always listen on Sirius XM channel 375 as well. I don't know if we'll get, we're rearranging things on the fly here today with everything going on with the World Cup. Not sure if we'll get to the Eastern and Western Conference tiers in the NBA, but certainly I don't think much is going to change about that in the next few days or over the next week when we have a chance to talk about it again. So we'll see. We will talk with Jake Hassan of Hassan's Hacks coming up a little bit later about baseball, all-star game snubs, teams that may be ready or are ready to surge or collapse with the trade deadline less than a month away now. But we're less than 3 weeks away from the start of NFL training camps. So why not, with this opportunity, sort of summer vacation for everybody around the NFL, take a step back, assess where we're at following everything that's happened since the end of last season, and

0: case is going to the broadcast booth for NBC. But this is it for Taylor. If they don't make the playoffs or they don't live up to expectations, he's gone. So I'll go with Cincinnati as my number five. Dallas Cowboys, I'm going to put them at four, Chris. We've talked about them plenty this summer. Dak Prescott, I think he's got a great shot to win MVP this year. That offense is going to be lethal. Then the defense is really the key. You get my favorite player, and I thought the best draft pick that any team had in the first round in Caleb Downs. Now to anchor that secondary, the pass rush, the run defense is going to be solid. Dallas has got a really good team. I know the Eagles are still in that division. Washington, people might think they could bounce back. The Giants should be better. But I think the Cowboys are definitely a threat this year to win that NFC East. I expect them to be much improved. So I'll put the Cowboys at number four. Kansas City Chiefs are going to be my number three for the upcoming season. And it's really just as simple as at number 15. I expect him to be under center week one, Patrick Mahomes. I think he's going to stay healthy like he has for just about all of his career. And I think the Kansas City Chiefs find their way back into the postseason. Yes, they did have their corners taken away from them. Yes, Rashee Rice is a big question mark. Yes, Travis Kelce is another year older, but they bring in Kenneth Walker. They still have Andy Reid. They still have Spags, and I just think they'll figure it out. So I'll have the Chiefs at number three. Atlanta Falcons are going to be my number two, Chris. And I think the reason being, they finally have a good head coach coaching their football team. No more of this Raheem Morris, you know, bull junk that we had to deal with for the last few years. I like Stefanski. I'm a big fan of his. The quarterback room is the big question mark for Atlanta. I personally would go with Penix over Tua at this point, although I think there's a shot that they could go with Tua. But Bijan's one of the best backs in football. Drake London, I've always been a big fan of. I think he's one of the more underrated receivers. I think their defense is pretty solid. But more than anything, I just think Atlanta plays in one of the easiest divisions in the NFL. Carolina won it last year. I think Tampa takes a step back. New Orleans, a lot of people are probably high on them being on a list like this, taking a big jump. I think Atlanta is more so that team. So I'll put the Falcons at number two. And then I talked about the beginning of my monologue. Usually there's a team that goes worst to first every year in the NFL. I think we might see that, Chris Mack, this year in the AFC South. Give me the Tennessee Titans atop my power rankings. I like Cam Ward. I think he's a gamer. I think he's a real solid quarterback. I think Carnell Tate, even though at the time I didn't love drafting him at number four, all these teams that have gone out and gotten their young quarterbacks, top-end receivers, it normally works out for them. I think it's going to work out for Cam Ward. I love the fact that Robert Saleh is calling the defense, that what he should have done with the Jets, he's doing it with the Titans. And Dable, bringing him in as the OC, I think that's going to be a nice match with Cam Ward. Tennessee, it's always a sneaky, underrated home field advantage, not because they have the best crowd, but I've just always felt like it's a difficult place to play, and it's kind of like a Carolina-type vibe. We saw the Panthers pull off a bunch of upsets this year at home. I think the Titans can kind of do the same thing. Ward takes that big step. Defense still pretty solid. I think Titans go worst to first, win that division, so the Titans will be atop my power ranking. So my top five most improved teams in the NFL this year: Bengals 5, Cowboys 4, Chiefs 3, Falcons 2, and the Tennessee Titans at number 1.
1: So we definitely have some crossover in our lists. I'll get to mine in a second. I like the Cincinnati call. I like the Dallas call. Kansas City and Atlanta are a little curious to me, because I just, you mentioned the things that Kansas City didn't do this offseason, right? So right. I think there's, you know, if we're talking about results from last year, certainly the Chiefs aren't going to be a 6-win team again. I think we all agree on that if everybody stays healthy. I just have a question about how they adjust to what I think is going to be a somewhat different personality on offense. And if they don't have a different personality on offense, and I think that's a knock against Andy Reid, because I think they do need to adjust their personality on offense. So that's a curious call. Atlanta, I think we could probably talk about any team in the NFC South as being a candidate for most improved, because they can't be much worse than last year. Any team in the NFC South, really. So, but that's a strong list. I like it. I like it for a lot of different reasons, including the teams that we overlap on. My top five most improved teams.

0: I'm going to start in that terrible NFC South division, and I'm going to start with the Carolina Panthers. Some offensive line upgrades. I mean, they're not top flight upgrades, but they did what they could to try and make the offensive line stronger, right? They signed Rashid Walker. He's probably a depth swing tackle, assuming Ikem Ekwonu is actually healthy, which is a big question mark. They got Luke Fortner. Now they're starting center, a couple of draft picks, including Monroe Freeling. So hopefully they've upgraded. And I wasn't a massive Freeling fan, at least not as for where he was drafted in the first round. But hey, I think they've tried to address that offensive line. You got Chris Brazel added to the wide receiving core, which was already strong. But really, the improvements in the middle of the defense are why I like them as my number five most improved team. They go out and get Devin Lloyd. They hand Jalen Phillips a massive bag. They probably overpaid Jalen Phillips, but they needed to. So maybe some added pressure on opposing quarterbacks this year. So I like Carolina as my number five most improved team. Number four, you're all going to call me a homer, and you can go ahead and do that. That's fine. I love what the Steelers did at receiver. They go out and get Michael Pittman Jr., who I still think has a lot of gas left in the tank. Jeremy Bernard, I think, is going to make an immediate impact as their number three wide receiver. Two draft picks on the offensive line in the first 2 days, who I think both end up taking starting jobs in the first month or two of the regular season. In Max Ihonatiur at right tackle, and Jennings Dunker eventually will be their right guard. Targeted improvements in the secondary with Jamel Dean and Jaquan Brisker, as well as the draft pick Dalen Everett. So I think they addressed what needs they needed to address. And I think they did a pretty good job. Sebastian Joseph Day is a reinforcement on the defensive line. They got run on again a few times last year. So I have the Steelers as number four most improved. Number three, I'm not saying this team is going to the playoffs. I'm going to just tap the brakes before I set any expectations here. But I do think they're going to take a step forward if everyone remains healthy, and that's the Giants. I do think there were some targeted upgrades on the offensive side of the ball. Isaiah Likely, I think, is a huge, huge improvement over whatever they were doing at tight end a year ago. Gives Jackson Dart maybe that security blanket when he can't find anything downfield. Hopefully a healthy Malik Nabers for their sake. Hopefully Cam Scataboo is healthy as well and not trying to run his head through brick walls all the time. So five defensive starters added on that side of the ball, more than half a dozen depth additions on defense to make sure their defense isn't just getting absolutely torched week after week in an NFC East that has real quality offense in it. So I have the Giants number three. Number two, you already mentioned them, PJ, the Dallas Cowboys. Seven different additions in their front seven between starters and depth pieces and key targeted additions in the secondary. Kobe Durant, I like that move. And obviously, you mentioned him already. Caleb Downs is going to be able to run all over the place and make plays all over the field for them, whether it's up at the line of scrimmage, in the opposing backfield, deep in center field. He'll be all over the place, and I can't wait to see what Caleb Downs does for the Dallas secondary. So I have the Cowboys number two. And number one, yes, we agree on this one wholeheartedly, the Tennessee Titans. Obviously, Carnell Tate at wide receiver, plus – low-key, I really like the addition of Wandale Robinson as a deep downfield target for Cam Ward. Some offensive line reinforcements. And then the bulk of the work they really did on defense. You add some pieces up front on the defensive line. You go out and make a pick in the second round. Anthony Hill, an off-ball linebacker who will help. Alante Taylor in free agency in the secondary. The secondary still needs some work, I think, but I think they did so much in trying to work on the front seven that it should really help them. And we already mentioned the additions on the offensive side of the ball to help Cam Ward continue to grow. And he had a strong second half of the season last year to begin with. So I have the Titans one, Cowboys two, Giants three, Steelers four, Panthers five, PJ.
1: Chris, I, on behalf of both of us, would like to apologize to the city of Nashville that we both picked Tennessee number one. And because we know how that goes, right? We know how that goes. Yeah. No, but obviously, we both think highly. I mean, Cam Ward is every year we come into an NFL season where you just take a chance on a quarterback. And Anthony Richardson was that guy for me 2 years ago. Didn't work out too great. There have been other times where it has worked out. I think Cam Ward is going to be my guy this year. So we both think highly of him. Again, the coaching staff, I think they did a lot of good things. So we'll see on the Titans. You know, the fact that you have your Steelers on that list, and I know you're not a homer. Like, you would tell me if you just don't think they're going to be any good. You think they're going to be better. Rodgers coming back for another year. So I definitely take that. The New York Giants, I just, you know, it's too close. I can't get there. I just, you know,
0: yeah.
1: 18 years, just how it, you know. Personally, I'm hoping they go 0-17 this season. That's just me. But, again, I can see where you're coming from. I think they got a lot of young talent, so we'll see how it goes.
0: Yeah, I did have the Bengals close to my list, who you had at number five. They're worth an honorable mention. I think maybe some people would include the Saints as an honorable mention as well in this ranking of the five most improved. I mentioned the Steelers. I don't think, just to be clear, there's going to be any massive improvement in their record. I think they're a 10-7, 9-8 kind of team again. I just like the targeted additions that they made. I think their defense will be better. They've long been built on like the star power of TJ Watt and Cam Hayward and now Jalen Ramsey. I think those second tier level guys will be the ones that really drive that defense this year. I do think there's questions about Rodgers, another year older. How much more can he do? Lack of mobility. Thinks the game better than maybe anybody else at quarterback in the league right now. I just don't know if physically he can still do it. Grant just mentioned in the chat the Commanders. Yeah, the Commanders are worth a mention too. All the work they did on defense. I want to see how well that gels in Washington first, PJ, before I start handing them their flowers. I like what they've done. I want to see the results.
1: You know, I'm a little surprised too. None of us had an NFC North team. I considered Detroit because of all that talent. They missed the playoffs last year, but I still have my questions about them, especially on the defense a little bit in the O-line. And then Minnesota is a super intriguing team because you still got the KOC Flores combo, and Kyler Murray now working with O'Connell is intriguing. So I considered both of those, but I think we got some good lists.
0: Top of the hour, we'll get back into the World Cup and the breaking news of the day, which is Fallaire and Balogun will be playing tomorrow night. FIFA has suspended the ban due to that red card against Bosnia, so he will be in the lineup against Belgium tomorrow night in Seattle. Coming up next, though, we're going to give you, PJ and I, just one snub. If we could put one guy on a Major League Baseball All-Star roster who didn't get named yesterday, who would it be? We'll each have one for you. Maybe it's the same guy. Find out next here on Westwood One Sports.
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20: You know, it's funny, when I think back to what the typical American dinner looked like when you and I were kids, there's usually some kind of meat featured at the center of the plate. Vegetables are there, but often thought of as a side dish. More and more, though, we are coming to realize that a plant-based diet, with little or no meat even, is going to be a healthier way to eat for just about everyone. New study out of the University of Hawaii Cancer Center found that eating a high-quality plant-rich diet that includes whole grains, vegetables, and fruits may prevent cognitive impairment even when people start that diet in their late 50s and 60s. Yeah, it's important to make sure you're getting enough protein, fats, complex carbohydrates. Just because you cut out or even cut back on meat, though, is not a license to eat whatever you want. Focus on eating whole, real foods. I'm Dr. Sanjay Gupta, helping you live a better life.

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1: A really good point brought up in the YouTube chat. 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A really good point in the YouTube chat that we'll bring up in regards to USA Belgium tomorrow night in Seattle at the top of the hour. But alongside PJ Glasser, I'm Chris Mack here on BetMGM Game Day. The All-Star rosters are set, PJ, for the Major League Baseball All-Star game. Lots of people we could look at and say, what is he doing there? But I think there's a few names out there that we could look at and say, why isn't that guy on the roster? I mentioned it earlier in the show. For me, it's Bryce Turang. I mean, 3.5 war already, at the heart of what a very feisty Brewers team is once again doing. The Brewers have been hot for 2 months now. I think Turang, my biggest snub from the All-Star rosters. Who's yours?
2: It's a good one. I mean, the Brewers, once again, are playing good baseball. I'll go with Zach Wheeler, would probably be mine. He's having a terrific year for the Phillies. 8-1, 2.36 ERA, 84 strikeouts and 80 innings. Wheeler's been great. I know he doesn't have necessarily the innings that some of these other guys do, but 8-1 record with a 2.36 ERA, I felt like he should have been in.
1: Yeah, there were plenty of names we could have chosen from. Logan Gilbert, Sonny Gray, Justin Robleski, J.J. Weatherholt, Wilson Contreras, obviously, in Boston. Jonathan Aranda also at that position for the Rays. But there are our All-Star snubs. We'll talk All-Star game and everything else baseball with Jake Hassan coming up in about 25 minutes. But coming up next, Flo Balogun will be on the pitch tomorrow night in Seattle against Belgium. We talk USA, Belgium, and World Cup here on Westwood One
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24: Flicks it along Tillman. He's got Balligan making a run off him. Can he get around to that ball? To the deflection. Balligan scores. Flo Balligan, first to react to the deflection. He'll do the LeBron celebration. It's 1-0 U.S.
25: Good evening and welcome to Seattle, Washington. On a beautiful summer night in the Pacific Northwest under the lights at Lumen Field, the road to the World Cup quarterfinals runs through the Emerald City. And tonight, it's Monday Night Soccer. Romelu Lukaku and Belgium's Red Devils take on Christian Pulisic and the Stars and Stripes of the United States of America. 90 minutes, one winner, a place in the FIFA World Cup quarterfinals. Kickoff is next.
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1: Just absolutely glorious. Monday Night Football tomorrow in Seattle. And Valerian Balogun will be on the pitch for Team USA against the Belgians. What the hell have they done besides make waffles? Welcome into Westwood One Sports. We are just oozing red, white, and blue here today. It is BetMGM Game Day. Chris Mack alongside PJ Glasser. Hell of a credit to whoever came up with that AI Joe Buck voice there with the Monday Night Football theme on social media. Yes. Credit to our guys, Grant and Mike, for making it all work with the audio behind the scenes of the
2: Flo Balogun goal. That was awesome.
1: Goal, thanks to Fox.
2: That was so good.
1: We may get that tomorrow night in Seattle. We may get a record in Seattle tomorrow. Someone brought this up in the YouTube chat, and I want to bring it up with PJ in just a second here. In 20 minutes, we talk baseball with Jake Hassan of Hassan's Hacks. Obviously, the All-Star rosters named yesterday. We'll ask him which teams are set to surge or collapse with the MLB trade deadline less than a month away now. 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If you win your wager that was made with either token, you'll receive extra winnings in unrestricted bonus dollars. It is the heart of baseball season, so by all means, go in, get in on it inside your BetMGM app and make it legendary. Please gamble responsibly. One quick hockey note, Jason Robertson has notified the Dallas Stars, according to Elliot Friedman of Hockey Night in Canada, that he will be filing for arbitration, which removes the possibility of an offer sheet. We'll see if anything changes before 5 Eastern, 4 Central this afternoon. Maybe one final swing of a deal by somebody out there to try and take Robertson off of Dallas's hands, but wanted to throw that out there as that is breaking news. But where it's the summer of soccer, PJ. I mean, what else could we possibly be talking about right now than what's going to go down in Seattle tomorrow night between the Americans and the Belgians? I have to bring this up. Someone whose handle is just OpinionatedLoser74 in the YouTube chat. Hello, OpinionatedLoser74. We welcome you into this band of merry misfits and opinionated losers of our own here on Westwood One Sports. Said, I could see a decibel record at Seattle if we win tomorrow night. It is, as Martino Puccio said an hour ago, PJ, one of the, if not the loudest environments in American professional sports, Lumen Field.
2: Yes.
1: Or I imagine they're just calling it Seattle Stadium or whatever they're calling it for the World Cup's purposes, for FIFA's purposes during this World Cup. It is going to be absolutely ear splitting tomorrow night in Seattle.
2: I would venture that 99% of the fans that attend that game tomorrow, it'll be the loudest environment they have ever been to. Like, it's going to be absolutely off the charts. I can't wait to watch it. That was a big, you know, before this Balogun news, I probably felt better about U.S.'s chances than a lot of other people because of the home field. Because I said, if you want to play in any of these American stadiums, the one you want to play in is definitely Seattle, because we literally call them the 12th man. I mean, there is a reason, man. Those fans, they make a bunch of noise. So especially for a night game, in prime time, it is going to be absolutely jumping. I actually think, Chris, more so than the U.S. winning the game tomorrow night, I think the peak volume that we could get is Balogun scoring. I think if he scores, that is the loudest you're going to hear that building. Obviously, if the U.S. win, especially if it's on penalties, it's going to be absolutely nuts. But if Balogun scores, oh my God, that place is going to lose its mind.
1: I don't know if my cardiac health could withstand penalties, PJ. I don't know if I'm prepared for that, in all honesty.
2: Chris, I got a question for you real quick. Cause I think you'll appreciate this. Cause you talk about, like, you know, your heart and all this stuff. I was thrown out on shows earlier this week. So the U.S. men's national team, right? If you had to rank the Steelers, the Pirates, and the Penguins, 1, 2, 3, like most you want to see win a championship, how would you rank them? 1, 2, 3.
1: So I've already seen the Steelers win a Super Bowl and the Penguins, multiple Super Bowls, and the Penguins win multiple Stanley Cups. I have been to parades for both of those teams. So I would have to say the Pirates, just because the last time they won a championship, I was literally in diapers. So it's been so long. We're talking going on 47 years. So it would have to be the Pirates. What about you?
2: For me, the Ravens are still my one, but it's almost the same where, like, I've seen them win a couple. So yeah. I'd like to see the Orioles win, because I've never seen that. And I don't know if I'll ever seen that.
1: Right.
2: But the question I was posing to people, I was doing the show with Pat Boyle, who's a New York sports fan. And I said, if you took your number one team and your number three, and if you took your number one team and your number three team, and you took your two and U.S. men's national team, and you had to choose which one you'd rather see win a title. So for you, U.S. men's national team and the Steelers win a championship or win the World Cup, or would you rather take the Pirates and the Penguins? Which one would you rather see? And that was the question I posed, because it's like, it's interesting to think about just how much a U.S. World Cup would mean to you, right? It'd be so cool. Like, as Steelers and Ravens fans, we hate each other's team, but we root for U.S. men's national team, right? Or like Caps and Penguins fans, same thing. So I actually, mine would be Ravens and Wizards, Orioles and U.S. men's national team would be how I would separate the two. And I would take Orioles and U.S. I would take Orioles and U.S. men's national team, because it's two things that I don't think I'll ever get to see. So the fact that I would get to see both, I would take that.
1: Yeah, that is, man, the U.S. winning a World Cup in the same year that they, you know, had the hat trick of hockey wins in the Olympics and Paralympics would be, I mean, just how much red, white, and blue can ooze out your ears? I mean, that
2: might
1: level
2: as well just shut
1: of,
2: it down after 250.
1: Right.
2: You know, it's
1: exactly.
2: all downhill from here. Yeah. That's
1: right.
2: It.
1: We will, you know, I've long contended that maybe American society peaked in the early 2000s. But I think we would reach a new peak, at least for sports achievement, to win the World Cup. And like I said, the hat trick of gold medals at the Olympics and Paralympics in hockey all the same year as the 200. What was it called? The semi-quincentennial. I think I have that right. The 250th anniversary of our country. Mm-hmm. I'd probably have to go with that. Yeah. Plus, you're giving me a Steelers Super Bowl on top of it, too. Like, that would be the icing on the cake.
2: Okay. So that would be yours. Yeah, because I just, like, in my head, I'm visioning, like, if I'm just, like, how I'm going to be tomorrow during the Belgian game. If they win that, what I'm going to be like during the Spain game. And then if they somehow win that, what the France game is. It's just only going to amplify. And then the country, like, what that would do, all the watch parties. Everybody, like, game nights would be, because all these other countries, Chris, I mean, these places shut down. Like, when Brazil's playing, nothing's open. Restaurants aren't open. You know, like, not grocery stores, nothing's open. Everybody's watching the game. So to see that happen to our country, outside of obviously the bars where people is watching, it'd be nuts, man. It'd be absolutely nuts.
1: I'm very curious to see what the viewership numbers are like from this point going forward, if the U.S. continues to advance. I want to say there were 24.4 million viewers for the English language broadcast on Fox. Another 9 million watched on Telemundo, which means you had, on average, 33.5 million people watching that. Now, we're still just a fraction of, like, a Super Bowl audience, obviously, but if you were to get it all the way to, say, the semifinals, like, that's where I think. Now, the semifinal match, I think, as Mike, our board op, pointed out, that would actually be it would be a Friday afternoon. So you talk about places that wouldn't be getting any work done, like in Brazil, where the country shuts down. A Friday afternoon with the U.S. playing France in a World Cup semifinal, if it ended up being that, let's just go down that path. I mean, I got to think your TV audience would be north of 50 million. And you're talking about whole cities just shutting down at like 2:30 on that Friday afternoon. Nobody really works on Friday afternoons anymore anyway. Everybody leaves work by like 2:30, 3 o'clock anyhow. So happy hours across the United States, at least on the East Coast, would be nuts. And on the West Coast, maybe nobody would even bother going into work. They'd bail during lunch hour and the whole country would be locked in.
2: All right. So I got two questions for you. The first one, hypothetically, and I know we're getting ahead of ourselves, but what the heck? Let's have some fun. What game would draw more ratings? U.S. versus England in the final or U.S. versus Argentina in the final?
1: Oh, my. U.S. My initial knee-jerk reaction that I almost just spit out there was U.S. Argentina. I mean, the Messi effect.
2: It's the Messi factor, right? Of course.
1: Yeah,
2: I agree.
1: Absolutely.
2: It'd be close because we know how many British people are in this country, but I think the Messi factor, I agree. My second question, if it's U.S.-Argentina World Cup final Sunday, early evening, kind of like, you know, Super Bowl start, does that game do more ratings than the Super Bowl?
1: I don't think the Bosnia game was
2: 25 million. The Super Bowl is about 125 million or so.
1: Right. I don't think we'd get to Super Bowl levels. I don't think. But I think we'd be close to 100 million. I think we'd be right around the 100 million mark, which is still, again, Super Bowl is Super Bowl. It's kind of its own entity in U.S. pop culture. But we would be really close, I think, by that measure. I think we'd be right around 100 million.
2: I go back and forth. Chris, I almost think they do more numbers. I mean, this Bosnia game drew as many viewers as the Knicks Spurs game five when the Knicks won the title. Think about that. I mean, think about that for Bosnia. Now Balogun's back. Everybody's getting this news. It's a Monday night. I legitimately think they could get like maybe, I think they could get 50 million viewers tomorrow, maybe 40 million viewers tomorrow. I think there's a shot. So if they got 25 for Bosnia, I think they could get 40, especially with the Balogun news. If they win that game, you know, they play Spain. That one would be interesting because that's like the first real game where I think people would be like, we're probably not going to win. I don't really need to set my day around that. But if they do win that one, that changes the psyche of like, holy smokes, like maybe we are one of the best teams in the world. And then I just think they could do absolute numbers in their final two games. So I'm going back and forth. You're probably right. I think it is probably around that 100 mil range and the Super Bowl is still more, but I don't know, man. Country is falling in love with this team. And if they keep winning, the numbers that they're going to do are going to be crazy.
1: So 5 years in a row, it's been 6 years since the Super Bowl did not crack 100 million viewers. That was Super Bowl 51, I think it was, if my math is correct, 61. I don't know. What number Super Bowl are we on now, PJ? I've lost track.
2: I forget, too. I don't even know. It all blends. 55, it was, 6, something.
1: It was 61. Yeah, it was Super Bowl 61. 61.
2: You're right. It was 61.
1: So that one had 99.1 million viewers. I do think I would say we would definitely eclipse 100 million.
2: I would agree.
1: Although U.S., if it were Argentina, I think there would be a legit chance of approaching a Super Bowl level viewership record. Pine Needle One on YouTube just chimed in on the chat and said, there's something special about the 250th anniversary of whooping them the first time to get a chance to beat England again. That would be so poetic.
2: Yeah,
1: PJ.
2: That is. I wish they'd almost have to move the game from MetLife to Boston, wouldn't they, and play that at Gillette? Like, you almost have to. You can't find a way to play it
1: in Fenway. Yeah.
2: You got, play it in Boston if that's the case.
1: Yeah, that would just be absolutely incredible. So, again, the breaking news for those that are just maybe, if you're out on the West Coast, a late start to your day, getting up and getting moving. Valer and Balogun will be playing tomorrow night, Monday Night Football in Seattle for the U.S. against Belgium. The World Cup, FIFA deciding to suspend the ban for that red card he had against Bosnia, and he will be eligible to play, which completely changes the complexion of tomorrow night's match. We'll dive into tomorrow night maybe a little bit more specifically coming up at the top of the hour at 3 Eastern, noon Pacific. But coming up next, we talked all-star snubs. What about teams with just a little less to go until the MLB trade deadline look ready to surge? Teams that may be ready to collapse? And I'm sure our buddy Jake will have some snubs of his own that he'd like to get off his chest as we talk baseball with Jake Hassan of Hassan's Hacks next, right here on Westwood One Sports.
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1: All right, some housekeeping issues for you here on Westwood One Sports, where we are locked in on the World Cup. Valerian Balogun will be available for the U.S. men's national team tomorrow against Belgium in Seattle. So we will get back into that towards the end of the hour here. Jake Hassan, who will talk baseball with us from Hassan's Hacks, will join us at the top of the hour now. And our weekly BetMGM Game Day draft we will hold right now. 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And what are we drafting this week? Well, with Country Roads by John Denver kind of taking over PJ as the U.S. men's national team unofficial theme song, we thought, why not draft the best anthems or songs in sports? So we will do that. We will draft our favorites. I think this list could go all over the place, from the kind of songs that are like wild hype themes to celebration songs. I can think of a couple. I'm not going to give any away here during the build up to it. But PJ, is your board set?
2: Oh, my board's set. I'm ready to roll.
1: All right. I know exactly where you or Grant may go with your first pick. Just to clarify, the draft order for our weekly BetMGM Game Day draft for this one will be PJ first overall. It will be Grant picking second. I'll pick third. Zach will get us his picks in the chat. He'll be fourth in the wraparound fifth. We'll go through four rounds, snake style here, on our draft of the best sports anthems and songs. And PJ, you get to lead us off. I think I have a pretty good idea where you're going with this.
2: So, I mean, I don't know, because I wasn't sure if this was allowed, but I think it is. But I'm going with the March Madness CBS jingle as my number one, because I just think that's the best, you know? You hear that and you know exactly what's called. It's just, it's my favorite, Chris. I just like, I'm watching an absolute banger of a game. I'm watching Nebraska Vandy go at it, round of 32. Let's take a quick timeout. The jingle plays. Now I'm all just fired up. You know what I mean? It's like,
1: I got you.
2: So a lot of different ways you could go. Again, fight songs, all these sorts of things. I'm excited to see how the list plays out. Had to make sure I got that one. So we'll go March Madness theme song.
1: Okay. That's a little bit of a swerve with the first overall pick. So with that said, I think I know exactly where Grant is going with the second overall pick.
3: Yeah. I'm kind of surprised that PJ didn't take it here in his first overall pick, but I know PJ's a huge college basketball fan, so it makes sense. He's going there, but I'll go with another theme that me and PJ are closely synonymated with because of our favorite team. It is the Seven Nation Army. Anytime you hear that in the Ravens Stadium at MT Bank, you know it's about to be a big game. People are fired up. They're ready to go. And everybody uses it too. Like, it's not just like the Ravens song, but at the same time, like, everybody that hears that, they know that everybody's going to be singing along to it and everybody's going to be hyped up, getting ready for the game to start. So I'm going that with my first pick.
1: I knew that was coming, and it's a great call. I'll be honest, I had it on my board. If you guys hadn't taken it, I might have taken it with my first pick, because it is, it's not just in Baltimore either, at Ravens games. I think, you know, you hear crowds breaking out in that chant a cappella without the song even being played all over sports. So that's a great call, Grant, with your first pick, which means I got a bunch of different ways I could go with mine. You know, there's some of the classics that I think about going with first, but I think I might save them for later to see if they hang on, get more value later down the board in the draft. I'm going to go with one that I always, in my head anyway, sort of link to Steelers games. And no, it's not the one that a lot of you are thinking I'm going to pick. It's one that has for years played before the game starts. And no, it's not another one you're thinking of from a recent rap artist. No, I am going in the direction of that long, slow buildup. And this band may make it into this draft several times for multiple songs. It is Thunderstruck by AC/DC. That guitar slowly builds and slowly builds. And I get goosebumps just talking about the song because it tells me that we are leading up to kickoff. And I know it's not just the Steelers that use it. Lots of people, but that long, slow, and then all of a sudden, thunder, ba-na-na-na-na-na-na, thunder. I'm ready to run through a wall right now. So Thunderstruck is my first round pick, which brings us to Zach, who isn't on camera for this one, but is instead going to get us his picks in the chat, and he's going to go with Enter Sandman, specifically the Virginia Tech entrance. I mean, Enter Sandman, whether it's Mariano Rivera, whether it's Virginia Tech, I mean, you can't go wrong with that on either atmosphere, anywhere really. When those first couple guitar chords hit, Enter Sandman is a clutch call, Zach. And you get two picks here. Oh, this is a great call too. Bob O'Reilly by The Who. They play this at Rangers games. He hates the Rangers, but that another slow builder that when it kicks in, kicks and kicks hard, Grant. Kicks hard.
2: That is a good one.
1: So Bob O'Reilly.
2: Oh, yeah, Chris, I think you're next. Yeah, I think you're
1: Bob O'Reilly backed up by Enter Sandman from Zach. Yep, that brings me up next, which means I got to somehow double up on Thunderstruck with another banger. This one hits my blue and white bleeding Penn State heart really strong. I got to go with Zombie Nation. Zombie Nation is another one of those ones that everybody can sing along to. A Penn State whiteout is not complete without some Zombie Nation. So I feel pretty good about my first two picks being Thunderstruck and Zombie Nation, Grant.
3: Yeah, those are some good picks. Zach picked my Enter Sandman because I was like leaning that towards like my dark horse. But obviously, everybody knows if you're a college football fan, you know that song. If you're a hockey fan, I think you definitely know this song. And it's synonymous because of the team who was winning in the 2010s. But I'm going to go with the goal song for the Blackhawks that everybody knows and loves in Chicago. That's Chelsea Dagger. I know Wild fans, I know Blues fans, and I'm sure Penguins fans, Chris, for you, but Hawks didn't really play the Penguins back then that much in the playoffs. I know they hate it, but I love it. And it's one of the greatest songs that you can do for a goal song, at least. And anytime it's played in Chicago, everybody gets riled up, and it's fun. And anytime you play it, you just remember the times with Kane, with Taze, with Saad, with Crawford, with Hossa, with Shaw, all those great players that won those three titles in those 6 years.
1: That's a good call, Grant. I didn't have Chelsea Dagger on my board. That was a major miss by me, so good call by you. PJ, we've all gone with traditional, you know, actual artist songs. You started with the March Madness theme from CBS. Are you backing it up with another network theme, or are you going more in our direction with your second and third picks?
2: Well, the whole reason we're doing this draft is because of the one song that the U.S. men's national team is singing right now that hasn't been chosen. So I got to take Country Roads. I got to take that off the board because it is terrific. Then I'll come back and I'll take the intro song for Duke. And if you've been to a Duke basketball game, when they start to get going before the game and they play Every Time We Touch by Cascada, it's always a banger. And every time we touch, I get this feeling. And whenever they have a big game, they play before any game, but any big game, it's always electric. And that's one of those songs that, you know, is like 20 years old now and just is still just like, whew, that's a good one. So I'll put Cascada as my first pick of the third round.
1: I like the versatility you're building with your roster here, PJ. The CBS March Madness theme, Country Roads and Cascada, Every Time We Touch. Grant, you've gone with Seven Nation Army and Chelsea Dagger. Where do you go with your third pick in our BetMGM Game Day draft of the best sports anthems and songs?
3: Well, I would just say my board is falling particularly well, and I'd like to thank PJ for but he had two picks right there for not picking it because he was talking about a song that's synonymous with USA. I'm going to pick another one. Anytime you hear a goal scored in the Olympics this past year, what song did you hear? You heard Freebird. And Freebird rang loud and proud this past winter in the Olympics. And that song is synonymous. I know it's about, you know, a man who says that, you know, he's a free bird, essentially that he can't love one particular woman or something like that. I guess that's what the song is about. But now it's been transformed into that's a song about America. And it's only the guitar solo at like minute 7 of the song or whatever. But like at the same time, when you hear Freebird, you think of America. So I'm going Freebird.
1: Yeah. Props to the guys that remixed it, which is the one that has been just everywhere, like Grant said, since the Olympics. Moonlight, I think.

0: collapse because of the shaking you can feel when they play jump around at Wisconsin football games. So I will go with jump around with my third pick, which brings us to Zach's third and fourth pick. He's already got Enter Sandman. He's already got Bob O'Reilly. And he's going to go with two baseball anthems. I'll be honest. One of these, despite not being a Cubs fan, it's really damn catchy. And I know it's good because it makes me mad every time I hear it. But Go Cubs Go is a solid call by Zach. Go Cubs Go. Hey, that Chicago, is. What do you say? Yeah, Grant's already shaking his head. He can't stand it. And then he's going with Meet the Mets, which has been parodied so many times into songs making fun of the Mets, PJ. I don't know how a real Mets fan could actually choose that, but hey, that's Zach's pick. Who are we to criticize?
1: Meet the Mets. Meet the Mets.
0: Meet the Mets. Yeah. All right. Good calls by Zach. For my final pick to back up and round out a roster filled with Thunderstruck, Zombie Nation, and Jump Around, I wouldn't be a proper Steelers fan. I wouldn't be a proper Yinzer if I did not draft Renegade by Styx. There it is. You knew it was happening. I knew nobody else was going to pick it. So I knew I could wait until my final pick to take it. But there's something about the... Oh, mama, I'm in fear for my life. The long arm of the law. And everybody looks around, especially if you're not a Steelers fan. You're like, what the hell is happening? You're playing Styx right now? What are you people doing? What's wrong with you? But then the drums start to hit. That thunk. Dunk, dunk. And if you've ever been at a Steelers game, when they start to show the highlights up on the scoreboard and they coincide with the drum beats, and then all of a sudden it hits. Ah, the jig is up. The news is out. They finally found me. The whole place goes ape. It goes bananas. It goes berserk. You cannot beat the atmosphere at Heinz Field when Renegade plays. So that's my final pick for our draft of best sports anthems and songs. Grant?
2: All right, well, as much as I'm upset about Zach, a non-Cubs fan, picking a Cubs song, which I literally thought nobody was going to pick. My reasoning was that the same thing with you, Chris. Nobody was going to pick it. So it was just going to fall to me at the last pick. So that's why I went like Freebird in the third round. But thanks a lot, Zach. Anyway, I'll pick a song that helped a team win a World Series. I'll pick a song from a band who's been criticized a lot heavily, but now is beloved. I'm going to go Higher by Creed.
0: Oh, wow.
2: That song was joked about forever, and then they finally brought it back into the Rangers locker room. And I know Peach doesn't really like it that much because he was a catalyst to the 23 Rangers that year. But at the same time, how can you not like how Creed just, like, because of the Rangers playing it in their locker room, and it's like their rally cry. And then they finally, like, caught back up the mainstream media because of it. How can you not love Higher?
0: Yeah, I'll just forever picture the Thanksgiving halftime show in Dallas in, like, 2001 or 2002, whatever it was.
2: Oh, yeah.
0: When you had people, like, swinging across in, like, white cloths and capes, and Scott Stapp just belting out Higher to as hard as he could. It's a good call, Grant. Mm-hmm. All right, PJ, you got the last pick in our draft of the best sports anthems and songs. Where are you going? There's a lot left on the board.
1: I gotta say, I'm really surprised that nobody has picked a college fight song yet, right? Okay. We have Jump Around, we have Enter Sandman, like, we do all the iconic, maybe pre-game, in-game, post-game, end of third quarter anthems, but not an actual school fight song. And as much as I hate them, going to the University of Alabama, I think Tennessee's got the best fight song with Rocky Top. There's just nothing quite like Rocky Top, man. Rocky Top, you'll always be home, sweet home to me. Good old Rocky Top. Woo! Rocky Top, Tennessee. When they got, like, when they got the checkerboard out there, 100,000 people, they're you just sing along, Chris, even if you hate them. It's just so damn catchy. It's such a good tune. I love it. So it's between that or Hail to the Victors, I think, are the best two with Michigan. Wow. I mean, that's a good one too, but Rocky Top has always been my fave. So I will go with them rounding out the list.
0: Major

0: You're upset that the Bama alum amongst us did not go with Dixieland Delight by Alabama.
1: That was also considered, but again, it's like the same thing. We didn't have any fight songs. I figured, you know, add some variety with the fight song.
0: Okay.
1: I love Dixie. I love Dixie. That was really considered, but I probably should have gone with Dixie, honestly, but went with Rocky. So
0: there's our draft of the best sports anthems and songs. Some solid lists there. Some songs we left off the board. We left off the classic Dirty Water post Red Sox wins, right? We left off the Bouncing Souls. Ole, ole, ole, ole. You know, some more classic ones like Sirius, which, you know, the Alan Parsons Project. Somebody played that at a 4th of July party while they were setting off fireworks yesterday, PJ. And I literally just jumped up and said, "At guard, 6'6 from North Carolina." I mean, it just hits me every single time I hear "Serious" by Alan Parsons Project. You had
1: the Bulls, the Chicago Bulls starting intro too. That's a good one too. So good, Chris.
0: One I had on my board but didn't. Grant mentioned Don't Stop Believin' by Journey, Lose Yourself by Eminem. Those were on the board. It's not I don't think it's a great song. I think it's amazing what the fans do with it, PJ. You'll Never Walk Alone at Liverpool. I mean, that
1: consider that one. Consider that one. Yep. Another one of those college ones I had written down was when Oregon sings Shout. You know you make me wanna shout. I think they do that at the end of the third quarter too. That's always a good one when they all get like really low to the ground and then they all jump up. So that was another one I had written there.
0: We left Mr. Brightside off the board. I know Max, our video producer, is upset about that one. Fallout Boy, Light 'Em Up. So light 'em up, light 'em up, so that we left some good ones off, but that is our draft of the best sports anthems and songs. As Country Roads is taking over while the U.S. proceeds through the World Cup. They get Belgium tomorrow night in Seattle. Let's look at this match specifically now that Flo Balogun is back and we know we'll be in the lineup tomorrow. We'll do that next. How does the U.S. beat Belgium? And how can Belgium maybe, do we consider it an upset, the number 9 ranked team in the world? But would it be an upset if Belgium beats the U.S.? How can they pull it off? That's next right here on Westwood One Sports.
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0: How did no one draft Copa de la Vida, the Cup of Life, Ricky Martin, in our draft of the best sports anthems and songs? For what it's worth, in the YouTube chat, Max threw up a poll, and PJ, you have won so far. The early precincts are reporting that you have won our draft. I think it's just absolutely appalling that an Alabama grad drafted Rocky Top instead of Dixieland Delight, but
1: I don't disagree. None of my friends can ever see this episode or can ever see this segment of BetMGM Game Day ever. They will revoke my Alabama card. We can't ever, ever have that, especially when Dixieland Delight was available. So that was bad by me. But you know what? I think the viewers, the YouTube chat, Chris, they appreciate I'm real. I'm honest. Rocky Top, yeah. It's a hell of a song. It's a great fight song. You know, it's super catchy. So but as we were talking in the break, I mean, I had the CBS March Madness jingle on there. There really are so many good jingles. I mean, I like we went more for like the, you know, kind of college or NFL, like team-based anthem type things. But I almost feel like at some point we need to do a separate draft for just like the major just networks theme songs. And ranked. Oh, yeah, man.
0: So, oh, yeah. So like college football on CBS. I mean, nothing says Saturday afternoon at 4 o'clock like. And then I don't no offense, no disrespect to Brad Nessler, but like Vern Lundquist forever will be just locked in my brain.
1: Oh.
0: You are looking, I mean, it's just, it's.
1: Get that aerial shot of the SEC stadium. Welcome to College Station, Texas. And I'm just like, oh, fire me up. Here we go. Yes. So good.
0: That's a good call. Just theme songs would be a great draft. Top of the hour.
1: Also, I missed the NHL on NBC one because I just think of Doc Emmerich's voice.
0: Oh, Doc Emmerich. Yeah. Great Doc Emmerich story. As we're all over the place today because we've been so focused on the World Cup. And then Flo Balogun being allowed to play tomorrow night. We just we're buzzing. It's the way it's gone for most of today's show. So we have gone off the rails a few times. It's going to happen. Sorry. Jake Hassan's going to join us to talk baseball, all-star snubs, all that at the top of the hour, trade deadline less than a month away. Funny Doc Emmerich story. So years ago, this is far enough back that we still had a home phone, PJ, my wife and I. And we had an actual answering machine on the home phone. And I was a producer and was trying to book guests for a show and accidentally left, instead of my cell phone number, accidentally left on a voicemail for Doc Emmerich, my home phone number. So he called that number back, obviously, and left a message on our answering machine. And my wife, who I've mentioned before, is a noted non-sports fan, like just gets annoyed by my obsession with it all the time, came home and played the answering machine and was like, you know that guy that does the hockey games? Yeah, he's on our answering machine for some reason. I was like, Doc Emmerich. And I saved that message on our answering machine until we got rid of the home phone.
1: Oh, man, that is a great story.
0: Hi, Chris. Doc Emmerich here. Yeah, I should be available Tuesday at noon. We could do that. Give me a call back.
1: I got another good story, too. When I was at Alabama, I run into this kid. His name was Coop at the radio station. And, you know, we're talking and, you know, we're just like, oh, where are you from? All this stuff. And he was like, hey, my girlfriend is coming with her friend. You want to ride back to your apartment? And I was like, sure. Yeah, no problem. So I get in the car, you know, and I'm talking with all of them and they're like, oh, PJ, so you work at the radio station? Like, what sports do you like? And this and that. And I'm talking about like my favorite broadcast teams. And I was like, you know, I love Doc Emmerich and Eddie Olczyk. I absolutely love it. Chris, Eddie Olczyk's daughter was sitting in the front seat.
0: No way.
1: Is that insane, dude? I was like, they got it in trash them. Could you imagine? Yeah. I hate this broadcasting duo. But Eddie's daughter, Zandra Olczyk, went to Bama. She was right there. I was like, how insane.
0: That's hilarious.
1: I was like, well, I'm a big fan of your dad and Doc. She's like, Doc is the best. He's the nicest guy. I'm like, he seems like it. Isn't that crazy?
0: That's amazing. That is incredible timing and luck. Yeah. Look at that.
1: So wild.
0: So we will break down in a little bit more detail than we've been able to this point, PJ and I, our personal thoughts on U.S. Belgium tomorrow night in Seattle. We've talked about, you know, the viewership records that may or may not be set in this thing or as the U.S. advances. We talked to Martino Puccio earlier about how this thing lines up. In about 25 minutes, we will take a little bit as deep a dive as to guys who I don't think soccer is anywhere close to our number one sport, but we're just lit up by the World Cup right now. We will dive into that in about 25 minutes. Obviously, everybody's feeling the summer of soccer around here. So it's time to get in on it at BetMGM as the world's top stars are going head to head on the pitch. And you can grab an odds boost token right now to join the excitement and make your world's game moment. All you got to do, get into your BetMGM app and activate your token for any World's Game bet, and you'll receive a bigger payout if your bet wins. It's all waiting for you inside the BetMGM app. We will dive back into that in about 25 minutes, because with the news that Flair and Balogun is going to be able to play for the U.S. tomorrow, we've also got reports out there that the White House was somehow involved in trying to get the suspension lifted. I mean, look, we wouldn't be a proper soccer country if we didn't have our politicians trying to exercise a little influence on FIFA somehow. Maybe that's what happened. Who knows? But the world is buzzing about U.S. soccer, and we will continue to do so here this afternoon here on Westwood One Sports. Coming up next, though, all-star snubs, teams that are ready to surge or collapse with the deadline less than a month away. All coming up with Jake Hassan next here.
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9: You know, it's funny, when I think back to what the typical American dinner looked like when you and I were kids, there's usually some kind of meat featured at the center of the plate. Vegetables are there, but often thought of as a side dish. More and more, though, we are coming to realize that a plant-based diet, with little or no meat even, is going to be a healthier way to eat for just about everyone. New study out of the University of Hawaii Cancer Center found that eating a high-quality plant-rich diet that includes whole grains, vegetables, and fruits may prevent cognitive impairment even when people start that diet in their late 50s and 60s. Yeah, it's important to make sure you're getting enough protein, fats, complex carbohydrates. Just because you cut out or even cut back on meat, though, is not a license to eat whatever you want. Focus on eating whole, real foods. I'm Dr. Sanjay Gupta, helping you live a better life.
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0: It's just a beautiful time of year. I don't care how damn hot out it is. It is a beautiful time of year. 4th of July weekend, hot dogs, fireworks, the summer of soccer rolls on. PJ and I will dive back into the U.S. getting Flo Balogun back for their matchup against Belgium tomorrow night in just a couple of minutes as well here on Westwood One Sports. But the All-Star game is right around the corner. The trade deadline is less than a month away in Major League Baseball. So let's talk baseball with our guy, Jake Hassan. Check out Hassan's hacks, his Substack, with all kinds of wonderful insight. And of course, the little sprinkle of Jake that you can only get from, well, Jake Hassan. He joins us now to talk about everything going on in the world of baseball, teams that may be ready to surge or collapse with the deadline just a little less than a month away. And of course, the All-Star teams were named yesterday as well. Chris Mack alongside PJ Glasser here on BetMGM Game Day. Jake, let's start there, my friend. We ran through some of the snubs that we thought deserved to make these All-Star teams earlier who did not. Who's at the top of your list for all-star snubs?
10: I mean, the top one has to be Bryce Terang, the Brewer second baseman. He's been unbelievable for two straight years now. He's leading the National League or among the leaders in the National League and wins above replacement. I don't have any gripes with Ozzie Albies making it, but let's be honest. Terang's a better player right now, pound for pound. So I think that far and away is the biggest one for me.
1: Jake, who is the guy that you absolutely must see in the home run derby?
10: I mean, it has to be Junior Caminero, right? Like the guy who came in second last year, he puts on a show. He's on a crazy hot streak right now of, what is it now, 9 straight games with a home run. Like he's just unbelievable. And he's one of the ascending superstars in the league. He's a ton of fun, a million chains, obviously. And he goes out there and he says, I'm the best player in baseball. Of course, he says on national TV, oh, who's a guy that you want to see most every night? He says, myself. Like he's awesome. So it's got to be Junior for me.
0: Junior Caminero out there a week from tomorrow night with a sleeveless shirt and 10 pounds worth of Mr. T gold around his neck is what the baseball world needs right now, Jake.
10: Yeah, I mean, this is what the sport is about. Guys who break out and make themselves the faces of baseball on the Tampa Bay Rays, mind you. Like, how often do we say that? I mean, it's the usual cycle of every 10 years, the Rays get an awesome third baseman who just takes over the baseball world, and Junior Caminero's in that spot right now.
1: Jake, who's going to win that division? Right now, Tampa's up 4 games. They've won 9 of their last 10. Yankees have lost 8 of their last 10. And those two teams will match up tomorrow. They start a 4-game set at the Trop. The Yankees historically never do well there. Are the Yankees, are they cooked in this division, or you still think they got a chance?
10: You know, far be it from me to take a hardline stance on the Yankees. I would never do that. But, you know, I love New York famously. But I'm going to say that it's the Rays. The Yankees, I think, are cooked. And it's not just because anti-Yankee Jake. It's that their injury list looks like the walking wounded. Carlos Rodon goes on the injured list a couple days ago. Max Fried's still on the injured list. Aaron Judge maybe going to be out until the middle of August. Ben Rice looks like just a regular guy now without the protection of Aaron Judge in the lineup. So I think the Yankees are cooked here, and the Rays have been awesome, and they're going to be buyers of the deadline, which I know we're going to talk about in a minute. But I think that this is the Rays division to lose going forward.
0: Jake Hassan with us. Check out his Substack, Hassan's Hacks. I said the other day on You Better You Bet, Jake, that I know there are a lot of good races that we'll get down the stretch. Like the AL West could be a three-team deal, maybe even if the A's climb back into it, four-team deal all the way down the stretch. You got the Phillies continuing to try and chase down the Braves. There's a lot of different divisional races that might be fun, but I genuinely think White Sox Guardians could be the most fun out of all of them down the stretch. Do the White Sox have it in them? I mean, the Guardians, a lot of these guys, yes, they've got a bunch of young guys who are important to what they're doing, but there are key guys on that roster who have been through these races before. The White Sox, it's just a bunch of young guys coming together who, I don't know, does the lack of experience catch up to them eventually down the stretch?
10: I would say probably. I mean, that might be Jakey narrative, but also you figure that the White Sox, they're not going to be super aggressive buyers at the deadline. Like, they'll add a little bit, but they're not going to go out and go ultra aggressive because they know that their window is just now opening. So they're not going to completely gut the farm system a year early. I think that they're going to wait, but they might bring in somebody with a bit of veteran experience, a second or third starter, maybe a reliever, a utility player, somebody that just, like you said, has been there, done that, has the experience, can kind of be the captain of the team a little bit, even if they aren't making the biggest impact on the roster on a day-to-day basis. But you're right. I think the White Sox do need a little bit of hashtag veteran leadership, but I think they'll get it, and it's not going to be hard to come by at the deadline. And then you also have to consider that I do think this is AL Central is theirs because they just have the talent. Munetaka Murakami is still on the injured list. There was a report today that he might come back this week. He should be going on a rehab assignment in the next couple of days. So they're going to get a huge boost there, a guy who was on track to maybe win the Rookie of the Year award and maybe even get MVP votes. And he could still have a good chance at 40 home runs here by season's end. So I think that the White Sox do have a very clear path to the AL Central.
1: Jake, what do you think the Padres do at the deadline? They've lost eight straight. They're five games back at the final wild card spot. Preller has been spending like a madman at the last five or six deadlines, and they always go for it. This year, it seems like he's probably going to have to turn into a seller. Do you think he actually does that? What does San Diego's deadline look like?
10: I can't say that AJ Preller's ever going to sell. Like, maybe they sell high on one of these bullpen arms. I mean, the obvious thing to do would be to sell high on Mason Miller, right? But I don't think they're going to do that. Nobody, they're not going to ship out Manny Machado, especially while he's playing as poorly as he is right now. So I think maybe you see San Diego sell a reliever or two, but the more likely option is that AJ Preller is going to get that itch and he's going to do something crazy and try to go all in and keep that window propped open just a little bit longer.
0: I know Mizorowski got knocked around in his last start, Jake, but I mean, the 10 starts previous to that were ridiculous. 9.5 Ks per outing, like a half earned run per outing. So maybe just a little regression in the last start out. I still contend if the Brewers go out and add another piece to the rotation, maybe even a Tarek Skubal, if we want to get crazy, that they can beat the Dodgers. They should beat the Dodgers and they should be the NL pennant winners. The Brewers, is that something you think is in their DNA? I know they did it years ago with Sabathia, but I mean, we're talking a good nearly 20 years ago now with that move. Is that something they should seriously consider doing in order to go into October with the 1-2 punch, the easily the best 1-2 punch in baseball in the rotation?
10: I'd take it a step further. I don't think pitching is the Brewers' problem. I think they need to make a big swing for a superstar hitter. I'm never going to believe in Milwaukee getting over the hump like you were alluding to until they get a superstar in the lineup. Christian Yelich of 10 years ago isn't walking through that door. Ryan Braun, steroids or no, isn't walking through that door. Like, they need somebody who is going to be the superstar in the lineup. They can't win a World Series. I don't even think they can win a pennant. They can't beat the Dodgers by winning with 1,000 paper cuts. It's just not going to happen. When you're going up against Shohei Ohtani, Mookie Betts, Freddie Freeman, and you're trotting, I know I mentioned him earlier, but you're trotting Bryce Terang out there and Joey Ortiz and friends, I just don't think it's going to work out for you. So they can always get to an NLCS, but until they get a true superstar in the lineup, I don't think they're going to get over that hump and get to a World Series.
1: Chris talked about Tarik Skubal. Jake, do you still think he gets traded? And if so, who do you think gets him?
10: He has to get traded. I mean, the Tigers are going nowhere fast this season. They have to try and capitalize on whatever value they can right now, the Tigers, with trading Tarik Skubal. I really hate to say this, but it kind of feels like the Dodgers are just waiting for him officially to be on the move. Like, it feels like they have the prospects still. It's crazy. They have the best roster and the best farm system, and they have the capital to make a Tarik Skubal trade happen, which stinks to say. I know nobody wants to hear that, but it just feels like the Dodgers are looming. Otherwise, we're talking about, I mean, I know the Yankees fans are going to be, you know, clamoring for him, but I don't think they have the farm system. And as much as Yankees fans want to say it, you're not trading Jason Dominguez straight up for Tarik Skubal. That ain't happening. So it feels like it's going to be an NL team. It feels like it's going to be a Dodgers, maybe a Phillies. We know Dave Dombrowski loves a big move to try and take a huge swing. So maybe the Phillies as well. It feels like one of those NL contenders, though.
0: Jake Kasson with us here on Westwood One Sports. Check out his Substack. Great information every single day on where you should look with your bets, but also just the dude loves baseball more than anyone else I know. He's with us here on BetMGM Game Day. They've got MVP chance for Yordan Alvarez in Houston last night, Jake, and he's playing like an MVP. Two home runs, including the walk-off winner last night, but the Astros are still under 500, as is most of the AL, admittedly, but under 500 and two games off the final wild card spot. I'll put you in charge of the Houston Astros for just 2 minutes. What would you do? Would you sell off Walker, sell off Paredes, sell off anything that isn't Yordan Alvarez? Or would you actually buy and try to find your way into the playoff field?
10: I think you can buy. I mean, in this AL that is wide open, that division is absolutely atrocious as well. The Astros still have a path. They still have a path to the division title, and they still have a path to the playoffs. I think this is buy. Yordan Alvarez, like you mentioned, is in the lineup. You're always going to have a chance. If Jeremy Pena could ever stop having like a random hamstring or calf strain every like 4 weeks, that would be great for their lineup, too. I think they keep these guys, though. You have Hunter Brown in the rotation. He's a bona fide ace, even though he wasn't great yesterday either. But you know what he is, a guy that's a Cy Young contender year over year. You can go get a pitcher, and maybe they're a dark horse for Tarik Skubal. If we remember, the Astros are always in these talks for these superstar players. Remember the Bryce Harper saga from a couple of years ago? It feels like the Astros are always hanging around. So I feel like they could be a dark horse, and there's definitely a path to contention for them.
1: Jake, our Miami Marlins are the hottest team in baseball.
10: Yeah.
1: They just couldn't stop winning in June. I mean, they're cooking, baby. Otto Lopez gets a hit every night. Do you think the Marlins make the playoffs?
10: Oh, I really want to say yes, PJ. I really want to believe in that 20-6 record from June. Listen, it's definitely there. I think I'm not afraid of the Braves, especially if they're going to be this injured for the rest of the year. They need pitching bad behind Chris Sale. Bryce Elder has regressed. Wow, who could have seen that coming? But I think that the Phillies are a real true contender. You know they're going to buy as well, so that's a little bit scary. But there's a path for sure, PJ. This Marlins team can make it happen. They have an awesome middle infield. They need a corner infielder. Maybe if the Astros do sell, like an Isaac Paredes would make sense for the Marlins. But that rotation, if Yuri Perez is going to look like that, and then you can have Sandy Alcantara be your number two, and then Max Meyer's an all-star as well, I think that the path is there for the Marlins. They just got to keep it up, and we'll see if they buy.
0: All right, Jake, I want to circle back to the all-star rosters. I put you in charge of the all-star game. You can yank one guy off of these rosters. Who are you pulling off of these all-star rosters? Because, damn it, he just doesn't deserve to be there.
10: Hey, is it cheating if I say Vlad Guerrero because he's already out with an injury and is declining to play? I'm going to say him regardless because he's having the worst year of his career and he's going to start at first base. I know that he's declining because of the injury and blah, blah, blah, but the dude has an 850 OPS. He's having by far career worst across the board. And I guess there's just nothing better to do in Canada than stuff the votes for the All-Star game. I don't know, but I think it's Vlad. I love him. He's fun, but he doesn't deserve to be an All-Star starter this year and much less an All-Star at all, I think.
1: Jake, who's the team that's going to get on a little bit of a roll here, you think, as we head towards the All-Star break in the second half? Maybe a team that's on the outside of the playoff picture that you think maybe could work their way in?
10: Yeah, if the Cubs' offense is going to be like this, then if they're going to put up 20 runs a game, and apparently Dansby Swanson's just going to be the hottest hitter on the planet, then it's the Cubs. Their pitching stinks, and they don't really have a rotation. But if the lineup can live up to this potential, it's absolutely them. And on the AL side, I mean, are the Red Sox truly dead? I don't know. Speaking of all-star snubs, Wilson Contreras absolutely should be in that game. Maybe he takes Vlad's spot here, but I think that the Red Sox still are a little dangerous here. They could possibly make something happen on their end, too.
0: Jake, great stuff. We love catching up with you, bud. Enjoy the rest of the 4th of July weekend, and we'll talk again soon.
10: Absolutely, guys. Always a pleasure. Love you.
0: Love you, too.
1: Thanks,
0: Jake Hassan.
1: Love you, too.
0: Hassan's Hacks, the Substack, is excellent. It's my favorite read every single day here with us on Westwood One Sports. I think that's a good question, PJ, about find a team that's on the outside looking in right now that you could see making the playoffs, because we're more than halfway through the season. We're about 90 games in or so. And when I look at both leagues, like, I have a hard time looking outside of either playoff field as it's currently constituted and finding someone that can make the leap. I know you asked Jake about the Marlins. I know we talked about the Astros, but I don't, when we get to the end of September, I don't think we're looking up and seeing either one of those two teams who are right now at the top of the list, right outside of the wild card chases in each league respectively. I don't think we see either one of them in.
1: Yeah, the National League is a tough one because all those teams like the Cardinals, the Marlins, the Nats, the Pirates, nobody expected them to be hovering around 500 or above 500 heading into the All-Star break. We all kind of keep waiting for those teams to fall, and none of them are really doing that to like a crazy extent. I like the Marlins the best of all those teams, and they would probably be the play for me. In the American League, I mean, it's probably got to be the Blue Jays, Chris. Like, they were just in the World Series last year. They still got all that talent. I love Gausman, you Savage, Cease as their 1-2-3. I think it's them. Jake makes a point about the Red Sox. They are playing a lot better, but I still think it'd be the Blue Jays for me.
0: Yeah, I just think the hole is too deep for the Red Sox to dig out of at this point. I know you could probably make the final AL wild card at 500, but they're 9 games under. That's going to be hell of a claw back to get to that point. And I do think on the National League side, if we want to talk about teams, I know they're only 2 games under 500. You brought them up earlier. I know they're 5 games back of the final wild card, so they're not cooked yet. But there's something about this weekend in LA that feels like the first, not the final, because there's 2 months left here, of 2.5 months of baseball left. This weekend in LA has felt like the first nail in the coffin for the Padres.
1: Definitely has. 8 in a row. Again, Preller, anybody that follows baseball knows that he is always somebody who's willing to spend, buy. He loves trading away his prospects. When you've lost 8 in a row, Chris, and you're 5 games back of that final wild card spot, I don't really know if you can buy. So it'll be anytime a GM is forced to kind of do the opposite of what they normally always do, it's always intriguing to see what that looks like.
0: Coming up, they're going to have Flo Balogun back. Who knows what happened to make this happen, but as American soccer fans and sports fans, we're just excited that he's going to be out there tomorrow night for Monday Night Football against Belgium in the round of 16 of the World Cup. PJ and I break down this match tomorrow night and what to watch for and how we think each team should try to find a path to victory and ahead to the quarterfinals of the World Cup. That's next right here on Westwood One Sports.
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0: We were talking wrestling during the break. So, big move by Mike to bump back with a little CM Punk. Or, you know, Cult of Personality by Living Color. CM Punk's theme song. We were all educating PJ. Chris Mack alongside PJ Glasser here. It is BetMGM Game Day on Westwood One Sports. Trying to catch PJ up on the world of professional wrestling, as he is admittedly one of those people that does not waste his time with professional wrestling, which is more than fine, PJ. I, as someone who has spent far too much time in my life invested in professional wrestling, admire that you are able to keep it at arm's length. So good on you.
1: I know plenty of people, Chris, that are massive fans. You know, they can talk about all these guys, relive all these WrestleMania moments. I am not one of them. So, you know, credit to all those people that love wrestling. That's just not my forte.
0: That, and there's nothing wrong with that. Quick check of the scoreboard around Major League Baseball. Reds up 2-1 on the Orioles. That one in the bottom of the eighth. The Nationals have come back to steal away what was a 4-0 Pirates lead. They are tied up at 4 in the sixth in D.C. Twins up 4-0 on the Yankees in the Bronx in the top of the sixth. Mets beating the Braves 5-3 in the bottom of the fourth. Top three at Wrigley. Cubs up 2-0 on the Cardinals. Top two in Kansas City. Royals up 2-0. On the Phillies right now. We might have some baseball bets mixed in here before the end of the show. We will have our three stars of the day, our three favorite moments of the show. One of our favorite moments of the afternoon, PJ, has to be, as we got the breaking news right here on the air on Westwood One Sports, that Phalerin Balogun has had that one game ban due to the red card against Bosnia suspended, which means he is eligible to play tomorrow night for Team USA against Belgium. 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And this very much changes the calculus, PJ, for how the U.S. goes about beating Belgium. I don't want to say they should be any less aggressive than they have been to this point in the World Cup. That aggressiveness, that attacking style is what has gotten them to this point. But I think that aggressive attacking style was going to have to be a constant for 90 minutes against Belgium without Balogun, because you were going to have to create as many opportunities as possible, because maybe you didn't have your best finisher on the pitch. They've got their best finisher back out there. And maybe, just maybe, it allows you to be slightly less aggressive in so much as that you're not selling out to create offense for a full 90 minutes.
1: I mean, it just completely changes the game, Chris, as we all know that it does. But there were so many talks about what Pochettino was going to do without Balogun. You know, does he go with Pepe? Does he start Pulisic up as striker? Does he go with Gio Reyna? Like, what are the adjustments? What are the substitution patterns? Now everything just falls back into place, and he just gets to do what they've been doing all tournament long and gets to play the guys in the right spots. It's fortunate, and it's awesome that it's happening. And again, you know, we were talking with Martino earlier, talking to and listening to some soccer people throughout the week and previewing this matchup. Belgium's got some great players. They got a great goalie. The defense is a little gettable, though. And what's been so impressive about the U.S. throughout this run that you've highlighted, whenever we would go up against a team like Belgium in the past, the top 10 team in the world, we really wouldn't get that much possession, and we'd constantly be defending, and we'd have to really maximize the few opportunities that we would get to counterattack. Chris, this is going to be one of those games where I think most people are expecting the U.S. to probably have more possession than Belgium, you know? And yeah, this is going to be an evenly matched game. Both teams, it's going to be open. It's going to have that similar feel to what kind of Portugal-Croatia was, with both of those teams coming at each other with punches left and right. So it's going to be a terrific game. And having Balogun back in the mix, and how electric that building is going to be with him there. And if he scores a goal, and especially an early goal in the first 10 minutes or so, that jacked up crowd is even going to get more jacked up. And Belgium is going to have to deal with that all game. So just a massive deal. I'm sure Pochettino is relieved because as great as he's been, this was going to have to be his best coaching job because of so many questions that were going to go into what they were going to do without him. Now it's, I got my guy back and we're just going to do what we keep doing. And if we lose, we lose. But this is the team that's got us to this point and we've been successful doing it. And now we just roll the ball back out.
0: Yeah, I do think there's a question too, PJ. We were talking to Martino Puccio earlier and he mentioned Rudy Garcia, Belgium's manager. Maybe not the best in the world. This Belgian back line has had their issues. I am curious to see, do they attempt to feed, just continue doing what they've been doing, feeding Balogun when they can, or if Belgium should decide, hey, we can't let Balogun get involved in this because the momentum has already swung in the Americans' favor with him simply being in the lineup and eligible to play. If they focus too much on Balogun, this could open up even more opportunities for Christian Pulisic, who hasn't capitalized yet. And that's, I think, the final shoe to drop in a positive way here for the U.S. is, oh, we get Pulisic going too ahead into the quarterfinals up against Spain or Portugal, maybe beyond that up against France. If they're able to get Pulisic going, and he's looked very, very good. I don't want to say he hasn't. Other than getting nutmegged right at the very end of that game against Turkey in the group stage. He's looked excellent the entire time offensively. Every time the ball is on his foot, he makes something happen. He opens up another opportunity. If you add finishing to Pulisic's resume for this World Cup, then all of a sudden you then not only, I would presume, beat Belgium, but you completely change the calculus again for teams that you're going to face in the quarterfinals, maybe beyond, because, oh, Balogun is back. We know what he can do. And Pulisic started finishing as well. Well, now what the hell do we do on the back end? Who do we focus on?
1: It's a great point because, I mean, Pulisic hasn't scored yet this tournament. And he's Captain right. America. He was the guy going in that we all thought was the best player. And even though he's still terrific, he does a lot. Balogun with the goal scoring and his imprint on all these games have just been unbelievable. The fact they look this good without Pulisic really, like, without scoring a goal and having that much of as much effect as you would expect on a lot of the goals, I think is a scary thought for if he starts to get going too. You know, this team can be dangerous. But again, the reason so many people have raved about this USA team is, in the past, Chris, if the stars haven't shown up, they've had no chance, right? If the Clint Dempseys, if the Landon Donovans, if those guys didn't show up, I mean, U.S. wouldn't win games, let alone have any chance against teams like this. But because of the depth now and the quality of talent that they have, they don't, you know, one of their better players doesn't necessarily need to be their best player for them to win. And that just speaks to, again, how far they've come, what a great job Pochettino has done, and why so many people have rallied around this team and are excited about this team. I will say the one thing, too, that's making me a little bit nervous, I'm a little concerned about the goaltending situation, just a little bit. We haven't really gotten, like, you know, that much tested, these teams that we've played against. Again, we've been favored in all these games. We haven't gone up against the top 10 team yet. And I'm just a little concerned about the goaltending because a theme to me in this in these round of 32 and round of 16 games have been, I mean, we've seen some of these goalies make some big time saves and we haven't really needed that yet from our goalie. But it's just a question of we haven't really seen it yet. So much of the talk has been about the offense and Balogun and rightfully so. But this is the kind of game, Chris, where I think the goaltending is going to really have to step up and make some big saves. And my favorite bet in this match, actually, is the U.S. to win in penalty kicks at plus 1250. Because I saw an interesting Instagram video that the goaltender, Freeze, is like a brilliant guy. Went to an Ivy League school, I want to say like Harvard or something. And he did like a thesis paper on like the science of penalty kicks and like all these kinds of things. And I saw that and I'm like, well, this just feels like a game that could be ended of penalty kicks. And I can just hear the broadcast talking about all this. And so, you know, a little narrative Peach bet sprinkled in there as well. But I really do. I mean, the odds market tells you this game is 50-50. It tells you it's a coin flip. Yeah. I think it's going to extra time. I think it's going to penalties, and I think the U.S. will find a way to win. But, yeah, plus 1250, I like that price, so I'll definitely be betting some of that.
0: Yeah, one of the things that has been mentioned, and we'd be remiss if we just sat here and talked the whole time about how the U.S. wins. Belgium is the 9th-ranked country in the world in soccer. So, like you said,

0: and we're talking about going into extra time, I would be sitting there crossing my fingers, knocking on wood. Hey, let's not ask this U.S. back line to get too far up the field, because if they get caught in transition, it could end up leading to their downfall. You know, Martino mentioned in particular, you got a 38-year-old Tim Ream in the middle of your defense as the center back. And so
1: yep.
0: If Belgium is able to create, it would be, I think, in transition down the wings, especially late when they've got some fresh legs on.
1: Yeah, no doubt. I'm really interested to see how this England-Mexico game plays out tonight, too, and just what an effect the home crowd of Mexico has in that game with it being played in Mexico City. Now, Martino brought up a great point. The elevation is going to play a big factor. Belgium isn't going to have to quite deal with that in Seattle. But just playing a true road game in a knockout round, what that looks like, and we did see it. I mean, we saw the U.S. go up against Bosnia and Santa Clara. But it's just this game, as we know, is just going to have so much more juice because we were expected to win that game. Not a lot of people felt like we were going to lose. This game, especially with Balogun being out, a lot of people were nervous. Now with him being back, that extra jolt of adrenaline, and, you know, it's just going to be an epic game, Chris. So I can't wait for it. But, yeah, man, it does kind of feel like to me the over could be the play, because I think both teams are going to get some good opportunities. I really don't think this is going to be one of those games where one of these teams is parking the bus, one of these teams is dominating possession. Both teams are going to have opportunities, and both teams are going to create danger chances. So I think it's going to be a fun game, and, you know, somebody maybe could win like 2-1 in extra time like that, or maybe it's 1-1, you know, and then they just go to penalty kicks. But I do think the over, especially if you get a decent plus money price, might be a good look.
0: Yeah, you mentioned tonight England-Mexico. That one is fascinating. I think the English team just got there 2 days ago. So adjusting to the altitude, the heat, the crowd, obviously, is going to be wild in Mexico City in favor of the home squad there tonight. And then you've got a really interesting one in Brazil and Norway. That one kicks off in just about 22 minutes or so. So the World Cup getting ramped up as we start stamping trips to the quarterfinals. Two more today, and then the U.S. Monday Night Football tomorrow in Seattle against Belgium. Will those be involved in our bets? Do we have some baseball for you? What else do we have for you? We'll get you those bets. And our three favorite moments of the show, our three stars of the day, that's all next here on BetMGM Game Day on Westwood One Sports.
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5: Not all screen time is created equal, and a new study out of Sweden is helping us understand this even better. So researchers followed more than 20,000 people over nearly 2 decades and determined that passive screen time, like sitting on the couch and watching television, raised someone's risk of dementia. But if they did something active, like reading, puzzles, or interacting with other people, this same group of people saw their risk of dementia drop. Just like you gotta put the work in to keep your body in shape as you age, you basically have to do the same thing with your brain. A couple things I have found to help: working to learn something new every day, whatever it might be, challenging yourself in some way every day, and really importantly, staying socially active. Some days that means meeting friends in person. Other days, maybe an email, a text, or a phone call. Just stay engaged. I'm Dr. Sanjay Gupta, helping you live a better life.
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1: We will give you our three favorite moments of the show, our three stars of the day, in just a moment here before we wrap up. It has been a busy one on BetMGM Game Day. Chris Mack alongside PJ Glasser here on Westwood One Sports. I mean, we've talked LeBron, we've talked most improved NFL teams, all-star snubs in baseball, and where teams go between now and the trade deadline on August 3rd. Thanks to John Corrales, Martino Puccio, Jake Hassan, all of whom joined us today. And Flo Balogun, that's the story of the day in sports. 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PJ, I don't know if it's soccer. I don't know if it's baseball. I don't know what else you got going for you today, but what's on the card for you, my friend?
2: All right, yeah, two World Cup plays that we got for today. I'm taking Brazil and Spain to qualify parlay. So both are about minus 200. Brazil's around that. Spain a little north of that. Parlay them together should get yourself plus money. Like both of those teams to win. I think both could be stressful, but I like both Brazil and Spain to advance, so I'll parlay them. And then Mexico, England, give me the draw, Chris. I want no business trying to pick the winner. I don't want to mess with the total. But I feel like we're getting extra time in that game. I can't wait for that environment tonight in Estadio Azteca in Mexico City. So there's my World Cup plays. Nothing for me on the diamond. I'm locked in on the World Cup. Absolutely love it. And then, like I said, USA, Belgium tomorrow. I'll take USA to win in penalty kicks at plus 1250.
1: All right. I am going to go with... I'm tailing you on England, Mexico to go to PKs. I like that look. I think it's going to be very tight. Okay. I think it's going to be really dramatic. That environment, like you said, is going to be wild tonight. I cannot wait for that one. Also, in the match that gets started in just about 15 minutes, I mean, how are you not going to go with the guy who's dragged Norway kicking and screaming to this point in the World Cup, dragged them to international football relevance? Erling Haaland is plus 140. To score a goal for the Norwegians today at BetMGM. So I'm on that. And I do think there's something to be said for Balogun being back in the lineup, opening up more space for Christian Pulisic, who is already good at opening up his own space with the ball on his feet. So I'm going to take Pulisic to break through finally in this World Cup and score a goal tomorrow night at 2-1 at BetMGM. Cannot wait. We have been buzzing over the World Cup all day today here on Westwood One Sports. 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With no further ado, let's get to our three favorite moments of the show. Let's get to our three stars of the day.
3: Three.
4: I can't say that AJ Preller is ever going to sell. Like, maybe they sell high on one of these bullpen arms. I mean, the obvious thing to do would be to sell high on Mason Miller, right? But I don't think they're going to do that. Nobody, they're not going to ship out Manny Machado, especially while he's playing as poorly as he is right now. So I think maybe you see San Diego sell a reliever or two, but the more likely option is that AJ Preller is going to get that itch and he's going to do something crazy and try to go all in and keep that window propped open just a little bit longer.
1: Jake Hassan of Hassan's Hacks. Check out his Substack. It's fantastic. Talking about the Padres and how they look. We both think, PJ, like they're cooked, but you never know with general manager AJ Preller when he might say, ah, to hell with it. We're all in on now and actually buy at the deadline. I think it would be pretty, I wouldn't say irresponsible, but pretty short-sighted to do that right now.
2: I would agree. It goes everything against who he is as a human. But they've lost eight in a row, Chris. They're five games back of the final wild card spot. at a certain point, you just got to face reality. This team, it's not their year. You got to go back to the drawing board. Maybe don't blow it up, anything crazy, but definitely field some offers and see if you can sell off some pieces.
1: Our number two star of the day?
3: Two.
5: That is the million-dollar question here, and we're going to talk to Brad and Bill Chisholm tomorrow. So we're going to finally get some answers. That, I think, is going to be one of the first questions of what changed so drastically, so quickly, that Jaylen Brown went from a core piece of this team to just kind of almost frantically, desperately getting off of his contract. That part, I really don't understand. That I understand, like, from a collective bargaining agreement perspective, that things changed pretty quickly in the NBA. And a contract like Jaylen Brown's is not one that teams really, really want. And I think that's why the market was so depressed and why the Celtics were kind of willing to get off of him this year.
1: John Corrales of Locked On Celtics and Sports Illustrated, when we asked him, what's changed in Boston? Why are they acting so differently this offseason than they have really at any other time with Brad Stevens as the president of basketball ops, PJ? It's been odd to see, but like you said, maybe we get some answers tomorrow.
2: Brad Stevens, I mean, he's one of the best GMs in the NBA. So to see such a lopsided trade like this in the eyes of many is definitely pretty surprising. His press conference tomorrow, very interested to see how he handles these questions and just the real reasoning behind the trade. The two biggest things for me is, why did you feel that was enough of a return, and why now with Jaylen Brown? Why did you feel the need to move on? And it's really just surprising that they traded him to Philly and the return that they got.
1: Yeah, and nobody in Boston excited about a 36-year-old Paul George as the primary return there. Finally, our number one star of the day.
3: One.
6: I'm immediately stunned by this. It's the best news that you could possibly receive. I'm a little upset it didn't happen yesterday on the 4th. That would have been a lot better, but beggars can't be choosers at this point. I mean, this completely changed the entire dynamic of this game, let alone the energy that's going to be brought in Seattle, because we know Seattle is one of the best home field advantage places that you could play in this country, let alone anywhere else. This is huge. It's just a fascinating dynamic. You could arguably say he's on the best run any striker has had in U.S. men's national team history. That's how good he's been, right? Could have probably had two or three goals in the last round against Bosnia.
1: Martino Puccio, contributor for The Athletic. The man covers soccer from all angles, including for our friends at Game Day Garage. He joined us earlier here on BetMGM Game Day, PJ. And just as we were getting the news about the Fellerin-Balogun suspension of his ban. So it does. It changes everything for Team USA going into tomorrow night's match. Changes how they play, changes how Belgium defends them, and maybe even changes, I mean, he would have been around should they beat Belgium for any future matches anyway, but I do think it changes everything about how people are watching this team right now, because it's added this whole other boost of momentum to sports fans around the United States getting ready for tomorrow night.
2: It's there are two kinds of breaking news, Chris. There's the Jaylen Brown breaking news, where we all expect him to be traded. It's just a matter of when and to who. And then there's the Flo Balogun breaking news, where it's like, wait, what just happened? And you're checking all your sources and you're making sure that, like, nothing is made up and everybody is reliable. And that's what today definitely was. His presence changes the whole game. He's been one of the best players in the entire tournament. And now it's no excuses for Team USA. I think what was tough for a lot of people to swallow if they lost that game tomorrow without Balogun was that they went down without their best player. Now the fact that he's back, Chris, they're a slight favorite. People are expecting them to get the job done tomorrow, and should be an awesome game.
1: That's been one of the wildest things to see, is over the last couple of weeks as we progressed through the group stage, and now as we get the Balogun news, and it's been watching the average everyday American sports fan, I think, go from, soccer's kind of cool and fun once every 4 years, to, oh my God, we've got to go win the World Cup, damn it. And just the yep. massive swing in expectations. That's what we do as sports fans, you know? Once we get an idea in our head that maybe our team can find a path to winning it all, or at least in this case, maybe going deeper than the U.S. men's national team has gone really in the modern era of soccer, well, by all means, we want to see it happen.
2: I just want to see him play Spain, Chris. I just want to see it. You know, like Belgium's a good team. They're number 9 in the world. But I want to see him face one of the tournament favorites with the team this good. Balogun's back. I want to see what that looks like. I think we all do. So can't wait for tomorrow night. Hope they can pull through. And then the Spain game will be the first time that this team has really played with house money. And I can't wait to see what that will look like. But maybe Cristiano Ronaldo in Portugal could have something to say about that tomorrow. So that's the beauty of this tournament. You know, you just never know, as we saw with Cape Verde and Paraguay over Germany as well.
1: It's going to be fun from Brazil, Norway in just a few minutes to Mexico and England tonight, all the way through. You mentioned Spain playing tomorrow afternoon. And of course, the Americans in Seattle tomorrow, Monday Night Football. We will have you covered for it all right here on Westwood One Sports. Thanks to everybody behind the scenes for making it work today. Great job. Josh Graham up next right here on
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15: I don't know about you, but my social media feeds are flooded with lotions and potions and gadgets, all promising to unlock different components of longevity. 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There are 4 of them. Number 1, nutrition. The Mediterranean diet really is the gold standard. 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Number 3, sleep. 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And finally, number 4 often gets forgotten, socialization. 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
22: It is the Josh Graham Show, where for many across the U.S., where this show is being broadcast in over 300 markets, today is what can only be described as a travel day between America 250 yesterday and getting back to work tomorrow. Speaking of tomorrow, and speaking of America for that matter, let's get to the big headline of the afternoon. FIFA just awarded the United States the ultimate birthday gift, the ultimate gift for America 250, by suspending Flo Balogun's red card from last week and allowing for the star striker to play against Belgium in Seattle Monday night. And frankly, there's no other way to describe it. It's a gift. There is no appeal process for the automatic suspensions that come from red cards. An appeal would only be allowed if FIFA decided to add additional games beyond the automatic one-game disqualification. Having an organization like FIFA bend itself into knots in order to say its officials got something wrong on the world stage is not something anybody should say they expected to see happen. That includes the men's national team, for that matter, which apparently learned about this while on the bus, on the way to practice, players finding this news on social media, as we all did this morning. Perhaps this is validation for U.S. soccer as a soccer nation, because this kind of protection is usually reserved for Cristiano Ronaldo during qualifying, where there is precedent for a similarly shady ruling, or Leo Messi, who wasn't even called for a foul for something that looked a lot more egregious in the group stages than what Flo Balogun, via VAR review, was ejected for against Bosnia on Thursday night. Ultimately, this is the bottom line. FIFA did make the right decision here. Less interested in how we arrived here, but FIFA made the right decision. So miss us with the concerns about shadiness. Don't care if FIFA is simply placating a host nation that invested a lot in order to host this event, or if the president of the United States made a call or whatever. Don't care at all. Flo Balogun should not have received this red card. Full stop. Yours truly was a soccer official for 5 or 6 years, as somebody who is known for feverishly preparing, whether it's shows or certainly officiating soccer matches, study the rule book from front to back. And this is the reality. The foul lacked intentionality, and it did not take away from a goal-scoring opportunity. Two things that officials should always be looking for when you're talking about red cards. And Balogun also was knocked off balance as he was approaching the tackle. Not to mention that the call was inconsistent with how physical that match was allowed to be by the Brazilian referee. So the fact that no foul was administered on the spot and immediately upgrading the red via VAR, it was a mistake at the time, and it has only aged worse the more and more this has been examined. So here's what probably comes from this decision. FIFA is going to likely, you would think, institute a policy that can appeal a red card that you feel was incorrectly administered. Because who wouldn't be in favor of that policy? That if a red card was incorrectly administered, at a minimum, you're able to review it and see whether or not that player should miss another World Cup match. We're already at the stage with VAR review and reviewing everything under the sun and taking away goals and fun opportunities and things that are called on the field, that it would only make sense. It would only make sense that we also allow for that when it comes to red cards as well. With Balogun, the United States should be viewed as clear favorites against Belgium. They aren't as of right now, but they should be. The U.S. has looked like the better club in this tournament. The only time the Americans have trailed was in the Turkey A match. That was the match that they benched 9 starters in the group stage finale. Belgium, meanwhile, has played with fire all tournament long. 2 draws in the group stage. Trailing Senegal 2-0 in the first knockout game. Had to come all the way back in order to win it. The United States, this is not 2014 when the U.S. faced Belgium and Belgium had Fellini and a young Lukaku and had Eden Hazard and was easily a top 10 soccer nation at that point, and Tim Howard had to make 16 saves and the U.S. fell in extra time 2-1. It is a different time. Home field advantage will factor for the U.S. as well in Seattle. That is literally the best home environment in the country for the Stars and Stripes to play in. The United States is going to beat Belgium, and it is a feather in the U.S.'s cap that Flo Balogun will be there for it and that the red card was suspended by FIFA earlier today. 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Will Dalton, don't know what gif as the producer of this program you gave America for its 250th birthday. What do you get a country? And what do you get a country, Will, that has it all? Well, FIFA figured out what that thing was, and a star striker being allowed to play seems like a pretty good gift.
0: I think it's the perfect gift. Other than an actual World Cup title, I mean, I think this is a pretty good gift right here. I love it. I'm very excited for this match.
22: Do you know what's just as difficult as trying to figure out what to gift the United States for its birthday? What to potentially give Travis Kelce and Taylor Swift on their wedding weekend? Now, they said they weren't accepting gifts. In fact, they gave $26 million to charity this weekend. But figuring out what to give them as a gift might be a touch difficult as well. 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Let's use that as a bit of a segue. Now that Taylor Swift and Travis Kelce are married, be prepared for Travis Kelce and Taylor Swift to go nowhere. They're staying in the national consciousness. They aren't going anywhere as America's power couple, Hall of Fame, future Hall of Fame football player, Taylor Swift, the greatest export internationally, our entertainment pop star of our time. They're not going away. Just wait until they announce that they're having a baby. Just wait till we get to that stage. If you thought the Taylor Swift, Travis Kelce wedding was a lot, get ready for Taylor Swift, Travis Kelce baby watch. That's going to be bigger than Panda Watch at the San Diego Zoo circa 1975. Every tabloid, well, at least the ones that still exist, and TMZ, they're going to churn out daily content on that front. And you know it's coming. Oh, you know it's coming. She grew up as a country girl. She wrote a song called Wish List last year. In fact, we have a little bit of Wish List. Here's the hook from that song if you're unfamiliar with the title.
4: I just

0: Now, if you're wondering how to stand out in the sports talk space, playing extended segments of Taylor Swift songs, probably the way to do that. But if you couldn't understand the lyrics, Will, have a couple kids have the whole block looking like you on her wish list, dreaming about a driveway with a basketball hoop. Let's not forget, she came from country roots. She's lived in Nashville since being 14 years old. The kids, it's coming. It's going to happen. And just imagine, Will, just imagine how old you're going to feel when that boy or girl becomes a prominent athlete. Because that's going to happen one day as well. Good genes. Get ready for it. Any ideas on names? Oh, that's going to be a fun sports talk topic. So you, this wedding, summer topic, perfect for sports talk. Oh, man. Trying to guess what the name of the Taylor Swift, Travis Kelce kid is going to be. It's got to stick with the alliteration, right? You saw the wedding logo that they created. They created a logo or a seal, like, if you will, that had the two T's. Right. So they'll figure out the alliteration. We can try to get to the bottom of that when that time comes. But Will Dalton, you just get ready for that. What thought was on your mind?
1: Oh, I was thinking about names like Tatum.
0: Hmm.
1: Yeah. Tatum. It goes with the Tay thing. Yeah. Actually, I can't.
0: Tay-Tay.
1: I didn't even do that on purpose.
0: Good on your part. Thanks for the idea. So they're, now that they're married, Taylor Swift, they're not going away. Travis Kelce not going away. Just wait until they announce the baby. Next year also might be the year that Taylor Swift finally says yes to the Super Bowl halftime show. She has already indicated she wants to do it one day. She went on with the Kelce guys last year on the podcast saying she had studied every halftime show in Super Bowl history, you know, like normal people do. You don't exactly do that if you're disinterested in hosting it, and it is the biggest show you could do. And here's the other thing, Will. Big acts usually commit to the halftime show when they have something big to promote. And there are a few things that Taylor could use a stage like that to promote. A new album, maybe? Because at that point, Life of a Showgirl will be about a year and a half. Maybe a new tour. She hadn't been touring since the end of 2024. Maybe a new baby. Just saying. Just throwing it out there. Pulling the Rihanna move from a few years ago. It's pretty well established that she's the NFL's first call each year, and whoever is selected for the halftime show, it's a byproduct of her saying no first. The real question is what Travis Kelce does after his playing career is finished. He's well into the limelight now, officially Taylor Swift's husband. There was question whether or not he would return to the Chiefs this year, but what wasn't discussed enough? What he would do if he no longer plays professional football. It seems obvious he wants to be in show business. Once upon a time, he actually hosted a reality TV show on one of those game show networks. He hosted SNL at one point. He has a very popular podcast. He even played a role in Happy Gilmore 2. Here's our best guess of what Travis does post-football. Action star. Action movie star. Travis Kelce. This generation needs their Sylvester Stallone, needs their Arnold Schwarzenegger that could churn out big, dumb action movies. That's a genre we don't get so much anymore. Big, dumb action movies like Commando, like Cobra. What was the one about arm wrestling? Over the top. And Kelce is a big enough name and personality, he could bring that genre back. Because really, the reason we don't have that genre so much anymore is we don't really generate a bunch of movie stars anymore. And Travis Kelce would be that. He's a name. And clearly he's interested. And if it's a big, dumb action movie, the acting's irrelevant. It's the fun, how much fun it can be. The acting wasn't great back then. It doesn't need to be great now. Give us these 90-minute, 100-minute, big, dumb action movies again, starring Travis Kelce. He's certainly not going to be stuck in some booth wearing a suit or a studio breaking down football. Show business. show business, baby, not football media for Travis Kelce. But rest assured, even though they're married now, and some might think, well, that's the end of this, thank goodness, Travis Kelce and Taylor Swift aren't going away anytime soon. Here's a question, though. Haven't posed a question yet. Where do you think LeBron James is going to be playing next season? Because there was a headline last night that has sportsbooks reacting in a way you should be paying close attention to. 310-840-4910, as we field your answers to that question, we look at LeBron's options and how, pun intended, he can be a kingmaker again this offseason. That's next on the Josh Graham Show. Country roads,
2: take me home. Happy 250th birthday, America. The U.S. men's national team is moving on to the round of 16, where they'll face Belgium in one of the biggest soccer matches in American history. Can the red, white, and blue do it again tomorrow night? Take me home, country roads. Westwood One Sports.
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1: We're working on this holiday weekend. Josh Graham Show. Need this Brazil-Norway match to lift the morale here a little bit. My beloved Baltimore Orioles were going for four straight. Had the bases loaded, tying run at second base. Couldn't get them across. It's unfortunate against Cincinnati. But appreciate all of those who are listening while traveling on this weekend right after America 250. Those working as well. Fellow Oriole fan, my cousin up in Maryland, I know, is listening on the Fan in Baltimore. Shout out to Andrew. We do have this question that we're asking. Where do you think LeBron James is going to be playing his basketball next season? 310-840-4910. Because perhaps he tipped his hand last night. He was back home in Ohio, hanging out with former teammates at St. Vincent in Akron. And among the folks he was hanging out with, Cavaliers front office man Brandon Weems with him. We got Graham's Gambling we're going to do in less than 20 minutes. And looked at the betting odds. The Cleveland Cavaliers were about plus 130 favorites to land LeBron at this time yesterday. They are now minus 170 favorites to land LeBron. Do what you will with that piece of information. Pun intended, LeBron James can be a kingmaker in the Eastern Conference this offseason. If he chooses to return to the Eastern Conference, he'll turn his team instantly, in a snap, into a front runner. If it's the Cavaliers, that starting five might have the most high-end talent in the sport. James Harden, Donovan Mitchell, LeBron James, Evan Mobley, Jared Allen. That lineup is just missing somebody at the small forward spot. If it's not LeBron, who do you got? Max Strus? He could fit nicely coming off the bench. If he joins the champion Knicks, they'll obviously remain front runners. If it's a second tour in Miami, Giannis, LeBron, bam, think about the defensive possibilities there. That would make for quite a big three. Even if it's Boston, think about this, Will. What if Jason Tatum and Brad Stevens, part of the chess moves that they made, including moving on from Jaylen Brown, was opening the door for King James? And if you replace JB with Paul George, LeBron, and Mitchell Robinson, and perhaps one more piece that you could use with the draft picks you got back in the JB trade, that's an upgrade. That's the way you look at Boston and say they upgraded this offseason. Doesn't seem likely, but just worth throwing out there. Since, after all, Boston was on that big board. Well, the name Boston wasn't. Rich Paul and his silver medal pointer wrote Jason or Tatum and Brad rather than Boston on that board. This is why LeBron isn't going to stay in the Western Conference. He is the most calculated superstar in the history of this league, maybe the history of American sports. He started the player empowerment era. He's understood social media so well that he hasn't been involved in any scandal, really, in the quarter century plus he's been on the national stage. He's completely charted his path at every stage of the game. We know this about LeBron. He wants to go where he's going to be competitive. He's also 41, about to turn 42. He wants to go where he is going to be placated, and that's not going to happen in the Western Conference. He's not going to be catered to in the West, and LeBron knows how difficult the West is. The Lakers were swept by OKC. The Thunder, the Thunder team that lost Game 7, that the team that the Thunder lost Game 7 to was the young ascending San Antonio Spurs. So he knows how good OKC is. He knows how good the team who beat OKC is, and they're only going to get better. So unless he's wanting to join one of those teams, OKC not on the board, but San Antonio was, and not many are talking about that, do not expect him to jump in the Warriors pool or the T-Wolves situation or even the Nuggets. That wouldn't be as surprising as the other two, but it's still a worse situation than going to the East. He's going to go to a place where he's catered to and where he has the best shot to win in the twilight of his career. The most fun possibility for LeBron James is going to the Philadelphia 76ers. Philly and New York, they're the two teams he could join and not only be the favorites in the East, but be the favorites to win an NBA title. It doesn't seem like the Knicks want to mess with the chemistry that they have. Their finals winning starting five, they don't want to disrupt that. With LeBron, Philly would have a wildly talented, diverse team. Like, you'd have Jaylen Brown in his prime. You'd have Tyrese Maxey entering his prime at 25, 26 years old. You have young studs like second-year player VJ Edge come out of Baylor. You just drafted LeBaron Fylon, maybe the most pro-ready scorer out of this draft, not named Darren Peterson, who, by the way, went for 25 in his summer league debut on Saturday. Looked really good. And then you got Joel Embiid and LeBron James. No big deal. That would also turn the Sixers into the biggest basketball circus we've seen since KD joined the Warriors nearly 10 years ago. They'd be a traveling circus. So many personalities, so many egos. Could go great, could go poorly with the meshing of those egos. Plus, have you noticed that Philly fans aren't working really with a full deck sometimes? Mixing that basketball team and a franchise that hasn't won anything in decades, hasn't even made a conference final in 25 years, with those fans? That would be a spectacle for the NBA. So again, we ask the question, where do you think LeBron James will be playing his basketball next season? 310-840-4910 if you want in. Said that we needed the Brazil-Norway match to lift morale after the Orioles had that tough loss. Will Dalton, how's this for a start? Norway scores to go up 1-0, rescinded on an offsides. Brazil gets a penalty kick, and it is saved by Norway. That's what we have in the first 25 minutes of this match. And Norway and Brazil, see, today's World Cup slate, it's a reminder of just how off the charts the round of 16 truly is. Like, the round of 16 is going to be drunk. Drunk with a J, as they say. Norway and Brazil, this is in the Meadowlands. It features a world soccer power in Brazil, even though the Brazilians have looked more mortal than usual in this tournament. Lucky to get past Japan in the knockout stage, the first knockout stage match. And on the other side, you have one of the best strikers in the world, Erling Haaland. Will Dalton, did you hang out much with the Norwegian national team? You're based in Greensboro, North Carolina. We're both based in the state of North Carolina. And Norway was staying in Greensboro about 10 minutes from your house for about 2 months.
2: No, I personally did not hang out with Norway, but I saw a lot of people out there. By the way, what was the team that was hanging out in Winston-Salem,
1: Germany,
2: North Carolina? And the people like wanted them to get eliminated so they could get their swimming pools.
1: There's a
2: back.
1: Friend of mine that wanted Germany to get eliminated quickly because the German national team at this resort in Winston-Salem had the pool reserved for their entire stay, and thus they did not have access to their pool in the early parts of the summer, and they wanted their pool back, with all due respect to the kind Germans calling our city home for a month and a half. They got their wish, by the way. Germany eliminated by Morocco.
2: They did.
1: Well, shout actually, it wasn't Morocco. Who was Morocco it? Beat the Netherlands and then beat Canada. It was another team that knocked off Germany. Who was it that beat Germany?
2: Oh, you're
1: kicks?
2: Was it Ecuador? No. It might have been.
1: It was Ecuador.
2: Might have been.
1: Yeah. Ecuador beat the German national team. See, we're all over it. Mexico, England is going to be the spectacle of the tournament tonight. Will Dalton, we're growing to really like soccer in the United States. 24.7 million people average audience watched the U.S. face Bosnia. That's the highest rated English language soccer match ever. It beat the 2015 Women's World Cup final that the women won. For perspective, the NBA Finals had their best rating since Michael Jordan's last finals in 1998, and that was only a 20.4. So 4 million average watching more, 31.7 was the peak audience. So we're starting to get our bearings about us as a soccer nation. We don't got nothing on Mexico, though.
2: And to your point, I don't know if you saw this image, but at the stadium, there's 80,000 mm-hmm. seats. And mm-hmm. if you're watching on our stream here, it's a picture of a Mexican flag on every single seat at this stadium.
1: You know what the first thought I had when I saw that image was?
2: Yeah.
1: That doesn't seem safe.
2: Somebody's getting whacked.
1: No,
2: if
1: there's a bad call by the official towards the end of that match, those Mexican flags are going to be used as javelins. It's going to be dangerous. Three Lions, they're a tournament front runner from the UK. They're favored to win, but El Tri, Mexico, they're playing in El Estadio Azteca, where Mexico almost never loses. Will, here's a stat for you. Mexico, the national team, has played 89 matches in El Estadio Azteca. How many times have they lost out of the 89? Your mic's muted, unless you're doing this for effect.
2: No, I was not doing this for effect. It would work for effect, because I have no idea. I don't know. What's the answer here?
1: Two out of 89.
2: Get out of here.
1: Mexico's winning tonight.
2: They just won't
1: accept anything else.
2: No.
1: They're going to win tonight.
2: No, they won't.
1: This is one of those situations that the players fear for their safety if they don't win tonight. So figure out a way to make it happen. International soccer. Yeah, it's no joke.
2: It's different.
1: It is. Two losses in 89 matches in that stadium. Like, England's so worried about this match. Now, the manager of England pushed back on this, but there was the report that FIFA allowed England to use Viagra because there is apparently it helps mitigate problems with what am I finishing this sentence with? No, it mitigates problems with altitude. With altitude is the concern. So there are some concerns with England playing Mexico tonight. There also was a video of drums and fireworks being deployed outside the English hotel at the early hours of the morning. It's going to be a spectacle later tonight. Can't wait to watch it. And then as great as today,

0: saw what the Lakers did. If it's not about the money, did he ever consider about the Clippers or Denver? That would be some team. Denver.
1: Well,
0: actually, the Clippers
1: again, why would you willingly choose the Western Conference unless you're joining San Antonio? And it doesn't seem Oklahoma City's interested.
0: What about Denver? With Gordon?
1: What about Denver? They're not as good as San Antonio. What? Again, even if you choose Denver, I agree Denver's really good. But you still have to get past San Antonio and Oklahoma City, which is a much greater challenge than anybody you could overcome in the East. So why would LeBron, knowing what we know about him, being as calculated as he is, choose to go to a Western Conference team when you have Eastern Conference teams that present an easier path?
0: That was what you were thinking on my part. I am 100% guilty. I think one of the Knicks, because they lost Mitchell Robinson.
1: So well, hold one second. Well, year. Hold one second, Mitch. Well, hold one sec. So apparently, Rich Paul pointed this out on a podcast with Max Kellerman, who's a Knicks fan, said that if the Knicks didn't win a title, there's no board LeBron's a member of the Knicks, which tells me that LeBron wanted to be a Knick. But the problem is it doesn't seem the Knicks want LeBron because they don't want to mess with their starting five. They just won a title. They don't want to mess with the chemistry and mess with a good thing. How crazy of an idea is it that the Knicks are champions and they're turning away LeBron James?
0: Oh, so it's not the truth. He wants to appear that he didn't go for the ring to make it easier. Mm-hmm. He could have been a fourth banana coming off the bench, and the Lakers got better. When he moved, the Lakers got better. Did you notice that?
1: No, I didn't. I didn't notice they got better. But
0: he'll back up Embiid.
1: Okay, we'll see if he goes to Philly. Oh, you'll back up Embiid. There goes Mitch in New York. Yeah. I think LeBron's going to back up Joel Embiid. They do need to figure out, by the way, in Philly. That's the one hole in their team. Well, who's backing up Embiid? Because Embiid doesn't play a lot, and Bona doesn't seem like the right guy to have carry a heavy, heavy burden. Justin writes in, Josh, Travis Kelce's going to be on Monday Night Football with his brother. Disney's going to open up the checkbook to get him. Am calling for the wedding to be streamed on Disney Plus by the end of the year. There's another prediction for you. Got opinion. Nate. And can't read the rest of it. Sorry, it's too long. This goes back to like that viral meme. It's too long. I'm not reading all that. I'm happy for you. We're sorry that happened. Writes in, Mexico's last home loss was 2013. 26-0 since at El Estadio Azteca. Got Mexico tonight. Underdog, though, which might be related to the next topic. We have a busy card of bets to hand out with some baseball on it, some soccer, perhaps some basketball even. We'll share our picks and Graham's gambling next on the Josh Graham Show.
2: We know you're jonesing for some football just like we are.
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2: NFL training camps begin opening in 17 days. And yes, we're counting. You're home for the NFL. Westwood One Sports.
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0: Erling Haaland nearly putting Norway in front, helping engineer a chance. No score between the Brazilians and Norwegians. 43rd minute in the Meadowlands. Spencer writes in response to our question of the day, where do you think LeBron James will be playing his basketball next season? Thinking outside the box, how about the Harlem Globetrotters? Interesting thought. Don't think we're going to hand this out as an official bet. We have a roughly loose rule, that we don't hand out any bets that are longer than minus 130 odds. Yesterday, LeBron going to Cleveland was plus 130. Now it's at minus 170. So we're not going to hand that out as an official bet, but have said throughout the week on Westwood One Sports Night and on the Josh Graham Show, Westwood One Sports, 300 markets across the country and in Canada, that we've firmly planted our flag in the Cleveland camp, thinking that's where he's going to go. So in terms of the bets we actually will place, let's get to it. It's time for Graham's Gambling.
1: It's time for Graham's Gambling. Let's make some money.
0: Our Major League Baseball bets went 1-1 last night. Felt confident in the Orioles, which doesn't happen very often. They handled Cincinnati. Worked out really well. Thought that Hunter Green throwing his first start of the season might have some issues. Also had some past problems with Baltimore, and that turned out to be so. High-scoring game, and the Orioles won it. Couldn't complete the sweep today, despite Kyle Bradish throwing 7 2/3. The Baltimore Orioles division mate, the Tampa Bay Rays. So while we won the Orioles bet, we also bet on the Rays, too, with Rasmussen on the hill. Another high-scoring game in Houston. Yordan Alvarez, who has to be. Will Dalton, see if you can pull this up. What the current odds are for AL MVP? Have to think it's Yordan Alvarez, who just steps up at every big moment and hits tanks. And last night, no exception, he hit a walk-off home run for the Astros to beat the Rays, sinking our Rays money line bet.
2: It is Yordan Alvarez leading the way. He's minus 155, minus 185, at least what I'm looking at.
0: Wow!
2: Yeah.
0: So, pretty significant, and that sounds about right. Yordan Alvarez has had quite a year. So, that's what we had in baseball. Now, let's get to a baseball bet that you have to hurry to get in, Will. Got to race to the window to get this one in. Jays Mariners begins at about 15 minutes. Trey is Savage, East Carolina Pirate. We like the Jays to win this series. It's a rubber match. And plus 100 odds with a more talented baseball team, we're going to take Toronto in that spot to get us started today with Trey Savage on the hill. We got not one, not two, not three, but four World Cup bets to place. Mexico plus 105 to upset England. This should not be viewed as an upset. To quote a wise philosopher, don't call it an upset. El Tri doesn't lose at El Stadio Azteca. Home field advantage really matters in soccer, which is why we're also taking the United States minus 115. Well, let's see if those odds have moved to beat Belgium. You now have Flo Balogun in the lineup. That's a big deal, having your best striker. Had that red card rescinded earlier today. The U.S., frankly, should be viewed as a favorite. They were right out of the gate, and then the odds shifted to Belgium being favored. After this news, the United States has moved to a minus 125 favorite. There you go. And yeah, we'll still bet that because it is under that minus 130 threshold. We're taking the United States. Hope you got it at a better number. We did, personally, behind the scenes. Christian Pulisic to score plus 185. A sprinkle on Christian Pulisic, first goal scorer, at plus 650. See, Will Dalton, here's the trick. When it comes to betting, you got to find some of the side angles and avoid what everybody else is doing and try to find other places that you might be able to find some value. What do you think everybody's going to bet on in terms of goal scorers because of the news today?
2: You do probably Flo.
0: Yeah, Flo's got three goals in three games, and he's back. Yeah, we're going to bet on Flo Balogun. No. This is the time to bet Pulisic, because he's due. Three World Cup matches, no goals so far. He's generated a ton of chances, had a goal that was taken away for an offsides. After the Flo Balogun red card, this is when Christian Pulisic strikes. Christian Pulisic, anytime goal scorer at plus 185, and first goal scorer on a sprinkle at plus 650. So there you go. Two Pulisic bets. Mexico to win, the United States to win, and the Toronto Blue Jays to win. That's five bets. That's a busy card for this Sunday on Graham's Gambling. 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However and wherever you're watching or listening, we greatly appreciate that. Didn't think we'd have football talk in this hour, but we need to get this in. Trying to figure out the whereabouts of this video. Apparently in Morgan, Utah, during an annual 4th of July parade, in this local town, small town, don't know how big Morgan is, somebody had to pay up on a fantasy football bet. And we have the video. If you're watching, this is an encouragement for YouTube and on X at Josh Graham Show to watch the show in addition to listening to it. Because if you're to describe it to the audio audience, there it's just your normal parade. And there is a guy who's sitting in the back of a trailer, seemingly having water balloons thrown at him. And on the sign on his trailer, on the float, it reads, "I suck at fantasy football." The guy's name is Robbie. It says his name. So apparently the bet was whoever finished last in this fantasy football league would have to enter the Morgan, Utah 4th of July parade with signs that say how much he sucks at fantasy football. That is outstanding. And you know what? It does lead to the question. We're all about community here at Westwood One Sports Night. We take your calls. We listen to you. 310-840-4910. What is the best fantasy football bet that you have? Or maybe the worst that you've had to cash in, or maybe a friend of yours has had to cash in on? 310-840-4910. Because, Will, does this top the classic Waffle House challenge? Because we have had that. When we played fantasy football, we've had the loser have to do the Waffle House challenge. I had not had to do that, but you're familiar with the Waffle House challenge, right?
2: I've heard of it, but refresh my memory for exactly how that works.
0: See, that would be wise to bring everybody in on this. You go to Waffle House that is open 24 hours a day, and you have to sit at the Waffle House for 24 hours. Except if you don't want to sit there for 24 hours, you have a means to cut down on your time. Eating waffles. For every waffle that you eat, that is 1 hour that gets deducted from the time you have to sit there. So there's some strategy in this. Like, do you just try to go balls to the wall right out of the gate and eat five waffles? If you do that and you're done, then you would have to sit there doing the math 19 hours at the Waffle House. Had a friend do this and sat there for 14 hours, which means they ate 10 waffles. And he said the key for him was not using any syrup, not using anything that would make it more difficult for the waffles to go down, and only drinking water as well. He decided to show up at 7 a.m. or no, 7 p.m. He showed up at 7 p.m. He left the Waffle House at around, doing the math, 10, 11 o'clock the following morning.
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0: 9 o'clock the following morning. 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Coming up, why assessing what next year's Lakers will look like harkens thoughts of Natasha Bedingfield here on the Josh Graham Show.
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20: A better life with Dr. Sanjay Gupta.
21: When we talk about how much exercise someone should get, current guidelines call for about 150 minutes of moderate intensity exercise or 75 minutes of vigorous intensity exercise every week. New study out of the UK makes a strong case for vigorous exercise if and when you can do it. Now, researchers determined that even little bursts of vigorous exercise can significantly reduce someone's risk of 8 different diseases: dementia, type 2 diabetes, fatty liver disease, chronic respiratory disease, chronic kidney disease, immune-mediated inflammatory diseases, major cardiovascular events, and atrial fibrillation. We're not talking about complicated training programs here. Just work with what you can into your everyday life. If you are breathless and unable to speak in complete sentences, then you've hit the mark. I'm Dr. Sanjay Gupta, helping you live a better life.

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1: You want to feel old on the Josh Graham Show? Unwritten. Natasha Bedingfield. 20 years old. Number 6 on the Billboard Hot 100 singles for 2006, 20 years ago. Here were the top 5 songs. Hips Don't Lie, Shakira featuring Wyclef. You're Beautiful, James Blunt at number 4. Promiscuous, Nelly Furtado featuring Timbaland. Temperature by Sean Paul at number 2. Bad Day, Daniel Powder number 1. American Idol still going very strong at that point. Now, why is that what we're bringing up here at the onset of July? The LA Lakers made, shall we say, some interesting moves this week. And in trying to assess how the air quote snowtime Lakers are going to look next season, rather than turning the clock ahead, you should be turning the clock back. Specifically, 20 years ago. 20 years ago to a time where we were listening to Sexy Back by Justin Timberlake. 20 years ago when Run It by Chris Brown was dropping and It's Going Down by Young Jock was fresh and new. The LA Lakers of now have turned into the mid-2000s LA Lakers in a snap. To start positively, they once again have one of the NBA's most lethal offensive threats in his prime. In 2006, we were talking about prime Kobe Bryant. He was still wearing the number 8, about to make the change to the 24. He won the scoring title in consecutive years. Similarly, Luka Doncic has won scoring titles 2 of the last 3 seasons. Unfortunately, a lot like 2006, the current supporting cast isn't enough to compete for a title for Los Angeles. Not to come close to it. See, this title of Laker basketball, for those who don't know their history or just trying to place it, it was in between title-winning eras. See, the Lakers bookended that decade, the 2000s, with the three-peat Lakers at the beginning, with Shaq and all those guys, and then it was Pau Gasol and company helping win titles at the latter part of the decade. We're talking about what came in between. The teams that had Caron Butler and Lamar Odom and Luke Walton and Smush Parker, well, that's a name, as the best supporting cast to Kobe Bryant. The current Lakers do not have LeBron James anymore. That was not a slip of tongue. They decided to let him walk because they wanted to pay Austin Reeves as their second best player and bring in Walker Kessler, giving up draft capital in order to do so. Your big three is Austin Reeves, Walker Kessler, and Luka Doncic, which sounds a lot closer to being a big three of Caron Butler, Lamar Odom, Kobe Bryant than it is a big three that had Shaquille O'Neal on the team and Derek Fisher. The biggest difference, though, between the Lakers of 20 years ago and the Lakers we're going to see later this year is that the current Lakers don't have any assets to improve the roster. That seems to be a pretty big issue, wouldn't you say? The big issue, the reason the roster construction for these Lakers, it doesn't make sense, is because normally you're either making moves that make you better for the long term or make you better right now. And the moves that Rob Pelinka has made, those moves do neither. You're not better right now when you're substituting Sandro Mamu in LeBron James's spot. You're not better right now as a result. And in the long term, you're not better because in order to acquire Walker Kessler and pay Walker Kessler, you had to give up 2 first-round draft picks and some swaps to do so. So now the Lakers don't have any first-round draft picks over the next seven drafts. Yes, you heard it right. No first-round draft picks over the next seven drafts and only one second-rounder. At least the Lakers of 2006 and 2007, those Lakers that were jamming to London Bridge by Fergie, let's play some basketball! If you know, you know. At least those Lakers with Mitch Kupchak and company had the ability, had the assets to give up a couple of firsts and a few prospects in order to land Pau Gasol. Rob Pelinka doesn't have that card. So this is going to end badly for LA. Even though if you're looking for the comp to compare the Lakers to, you shouldn't be going back to the George Mikan Lakers and how white this roster looks. You should be going back to the Lakers 20 years ago, where you have a super, super duper star in his prime that doesn't have the support around him in order to contend. 310-840-4910, if you want in on this program. When you think of 2006 Will Dalton, what comes to mind? Because got the Billboard chart in front of me here. It's making me super nostalgic when I see Lips of an Angel by Hinder on the list. That was...
2: When I think about 2006, I think about... I think about the new Star Wars movie that had come out the year before. Because I was going into fourth grade. That was episode 3, Revenge of the Sith.
1: I thought that was 2005 that came out.
2: It was, but I was like, that the DVD had come out, and so I was just watching it over and over and over again.
1: By the way, Hinder, Lips of an Angel, me and my buddies, like when we were in college, like we would have so much fun just in how that song is sang. It's just something about the voice of the lead singer of Hinder that was really fun to make fun of. Honey, why you calling me so late? Just with the boys yelling that to each other is great. That was a very specific era, 2006, where a bunch of bands were very much inspired by Pearl Jam that eventually devolved to the place where all the lead singers, the way that they sang, could be deduced to this one sound, some iteration of this sound. That's 2000s rock music to a T. That checks the box of Nickelback. That checks the box of, I don't know, Sum 41, maybe Limp Bizkit. Who's Papa Roach, certainly. Hinder. Hoobastank. Are we? Yeah, that sound right there. You know, to distill rock music in the era of 20 years ago. It's right there.
2: It's so
1: this
2: accurate.
1: Segment, it is. It's right on the nose. In fact, if you know what? Well, I was struggling to come up with a caller question for this segment. 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Look at this photograph! 310.
2: Oh, I wish I had that sounder.
1: Oh, 840-4910 if you want in. 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You know, staying in the world of music and in sports, some incredible details have leaked from the Taylor Swift-Travis Kelce wedding. By the way, do have our first NBA top 10 that we're going to do post the start of free agency and all the trades that we've seen. We do have some incredible details leaking from the Taylor-Travis wedding from Friday. By now, you likely already know that the officiant was Adam Sandler. And it's hard to get past Adam Sandler's role this weekend. It prompts questions of how he decided to dress, hopefully not with baggy basketball shorts and a hoodie. But did you know that Adam apparently wrote, according to TMZ, an original song for the couple and performed it? We're being told by Mondo Super producer Mondo, who's taking your calls at 310-840-4910, the tallest Latino in sports talk, that we have exclusive audio of Adam Sandler's song at the wedding, and here it was.
3: Let me be

0: going to send Will Dalton on a wild search rabbit hole. Did Adam Sandler lip sync in Wedding Singer? Was that somebody else's voice? Because watching that back last night, the voice was top notch. Had Billy Zane in this in the scene as well, post-Titanic. Other details about the ceremony itself included the wedding party coming down the aisle to strings that were playing Taylor Swift's songs. No bridesmaids, no groomsmen. Taylor's brother was her man of honor. Jason Kelce was the best man. They wrote their own vows in special books. Sandler being the officiant, though, it pales in comparison to the two acts that played at the reception, reportedly. Did you see this note regarding Paul McCartney?
1: No.
0: Paul McCartney reportedly played I Wanna Hold Your Hand for Travis and Taylor. That is a song that Paul McCartney has not performed publicly since 1964, when the Beatles last toured in the United States.
1: What an honor. Could you imagine that?
0: Getting goosebumps just thinking about that right now. And here you are trying to tell me that going to some soccer match would be cooler than going to the wedding and hearing Paul McCartney perform I Just Want to Hold Your Hand in an intimate setting.
1: By the way, Adam Sandler did actually sing that.
0: Good for him.
1: He did.
0: Stevie Nicks also performed, which was a classic Taylor Easter egg. Her shirt at the Miracle at MSG read Stevie Nicks, spelled like the basketball team. So that was an Easter egg of her performing at MSG at her wedding. There are rumors that Taylor performed at her own wedding. That seems a bit on the nose. That hasn't been confirmed. Here's a prediction. All the answers, all the questions that we have about this wedding will be answered by the end of the year. There's no way that Taylor is not going to find a way to turn this wedding into a cash cow. So get ready for a movie coming to theaters like the Eras Tour or the day being captured in some way on Disney Plus for us to watch streaming. And here's the thing. We're all here for that. We're all here for it. For sports purposes, for entertainment purposes, for Beatles purposes. Just so many famous people and sports figures there. We're here for it. Also, we've got to know if there were any dancing. What was the first dance song? Was there a first dance? Parent dances. Were they performed by celebrities? Were there Taylor Swift songs that were performed? Actual Taylor Swift songs? And was it songs that were sung about other dudes? Or were you just restricted to So High School because that's about Travis? I don't know. These are all questions, very important questions that we have on the matter. But between Adam Sandler being the officiant at this wedding and performing an original song, and Paul McCartney playing one of the all-time Beatles songs, which he has not performed publicly in over 60 years. Yeah. That is something. Incredible details here. Still going down the list of the Hot 100, 2006. Ooh, How to Save a Life by The Fray. Chasing Cars by the Snow Patrol. Fun fact. Some might mock me for this. Don't care. Senior year of high school, I was in a talent show and played that song. Chasing Cars by the Snow Patrol on the piano. Got people to take the cell phones out. Wave them around. That was a good time. So yeah, and right on the nose. Photograph by Nickelback is a song that came out in 2006. Before LeBron makes his next playing decision, we have assembled our first NBA top 10 after all the trades we've seen and the start of free agency. And that list is next on the Josh Graham Show.
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1: Love how the pendulum has swung to where people love Nickelback now on the Josh Graham Show. Have you noticed this? Where last decade it was so popular to mock anybody that dared to like Nickelback. And now, because another generation has waved through, it's kind of viewed as, you know who's underrated because they heard the previous generation just clowning it? Nickelback. Like, the bar had been set low enough that it's actually cool to listen to Nickelback unironically.
2: Yeah, because maybe, just maybe, Nickelback is good. How about that?
1: There you go. Will Dalton bringing the takes, everybody. That's what he's doing. NBA free agency has started. We've already seen massive trades. Walker Kessler to the Lakers. Jaylen Brown to the Sixers. Giannis to the Miami Heat. Kawhi Leonard to the Toronto Raptors. That has prompted us to put together, pre-LeBron's decision, an NBA rankings. As the rosters are currently constructed, top 10 NBA teams right now. And let's get the list started with number 10. Got the Houston Rockets at this spot. Houston's been slept on. Fred VanVleet got hurt right before the season started. That was their big acquisition last year, in addition to having Kevin Durant. They probably view it as, hey, let's just run this thing back and have KD and a healthy VanVleet and Thompson, who's ascending, and Şengün, who's becoming more respected. There's a lot to like from this Houston team. Are they a dark horse contender? Don't know if we go that far, but a team that could make some noise, yes. So we have Houston in at number 10. Number 9, this is where the Toronto Raptors reside. Kawhi Leonard being on this team is a huge, huge deal. And let's not forget that the Raptors went 7 games with the Cleveland Cavaliers in round 1, and Brandon Ingram was missing in stretches of that. Now, Brandon Ingram's going to be missing full-time from the Raptors now, but replacing Brandon Ingram with Kawhi and having the young talent they do, including Scottie Barnes and Colin Murray-Boyles, just like the way that this team plays. Jamal Shedd, loved him back when he was at Houston. There's a commitment to playing defense. They get behind their team in the 6. Toronto won a title with Kawhi. So, have to put them in consideration. With Kawhi being back in Toronto, that's a top 10 team in the league. They're in at number 9. Number 8, not completely writing off the Boston Celtics. Crazy enough, Boston has the second best odds to win the Eastern Conference as of right now. It's still an incomplete. Know that some people want to jump to the conclusion and say, well, the Jaylen Brown trade's irredeemable. You can't make it good. You can't figure. What if LeBron decides to join Boston? Let's just think about that for a second. Would LeBron have chosen to go there if Jaylen Brown were still there? Probably not. So if you were, in this hypothetical, replacing Jaylen Brown with LeBron, Paul George, and probably another, Mitchell Robinson, and probably another piece because you have those 2 first-round draft picks you got in the Jaylen Brown deal, that might be an improved roster. Now, don't see LeBron James going to Boston, which is why they're in at number 8. If that happened, they would be much higher on the list. But the Celtics still have some maneuvering to do, and Brad Stevens has more than earned the benefit of the doubt into trying to figure out what his roster is. Maybe it's something as simple as adding Trey Murphy via trade. And while it's tough to say it's an upgrade having Trey Murphy and Paul George over Jaylen Brown, that's still a lot better to stomach. Celtics at 8. Number 7, the Miami Heat. You got Giannis. You got Bam. There's not a lot else, though. That's good enough to to get you at number 7 on the list, and maybe Miami does make some more moves to make this roster even better. But who's your starting point guard? Davion Mitchell? Who are the shooters on this team that you trust in any significant way? Just some concerns with the depth of this Miami team. Number 6. This is where we got the Cleveland Cavaliers. In terms of high-level talent, they got it. They could use more to be a contender, but you still do have a team that went to the Eastern Conference Finals with Donovan Mitchell, Evan Mobley, Jared Allen, and James Harden. That's pretty darn good. And you got to the Eastern Conference Finals for a reason, so out of respect, we're going to have Cleveland in this spot. And if they add LeBron, they'd be much higher on the list. Number 5, the Denver Nuggets. Nikola Jokic is the best player in basketball. Nikola Jokic has Jamal Murray and that unstoppable pick and roll that they're still able to run. Looks like that they're going to bring Peyton Watson back. That's a big deal. Denver has some room to maneuver as well. But there are 3 teams at the top of the Western Conference that you should be taking very, very, very seriously. And Denver is still one of those teams. They're in at number 5. Number 4, the New York Knicks. Is this disrespectful to have the Knicks at 4? The issue is they won the title and they haven't gotten better. They're worried about the second apron, so they let Mitchell Robinson go to the Boston Celtics. You bring the starting 5 back, but what reasons, especially given the stages in the career of the starting 5, what makes you think that it's going to get better for the New York Knicks? That they're not going to be worse? And it's not like the Knicks were this dominant force that they separated from the rest of basketball in some way. Think that taking a step back, which they're probably going to do, they're 4th. In the ranking. Number 3 is the Philadelphia 76ers. But Josh! The Knicks swept the Sixers. Yes, they did. But this is the difference between taking a step back and ascending. You have ascending players on Philadelphia. Tyrese Maxey's just now entering his prime, 25, 26 years old. You drafted LeBaron Fylon, who's a NBA-ready shooter right now. Other than Darren Peterson, he's probably the most pro-ready scorer out of this year's draft. You have Jaylen Brown that you just added, which is obviously a huge, huge boon for Philadelphia basketball. Joel Embiid, haven't even mentioned his name yet. This team is the best roster with the most high-end talent in the Eastern Conference at the moment. Dean Wade, by the way, a good add, too, for additional scoring. Shooting. Number 2, the Oklahoma City Thunder. I think you know where we're headed in terms of the top of these rankings, but the Oklahoma City Thunder, they do bring Isaiah Hartenstein back. Do we know who the starting 2 for the Thunder is going into next year? Like, Lu Dort, is Lu Dort still on Oklahoma City? Saw that they picked up his option, but does that mean that he's going to play on that option? There's some stuff there. It does seem OKC is looking to have a revenge season where they feel they're the best team. They lost in 7 on their home court. And maybe the answer is rather than getting rid of Chet Holmgren just gets better over this summer. And has a revenge season. And you have the 2-time MVP champ, SGA, already. And you bring Hartenstein back, and maybe it's Lu Dort, too, and J-Dub, who's still a young player, and Jared McCain, who's coming into his own, and that's a team that belongs in the top 2. But they're not number 1, because the number 1 team in the NBA has to be, pre-LeBron decision, the Charlotte Hornets. Didn't even get a smile out of Will Dalton there. Lost all my tricks. It's a bummer. San Antonio is number 1. Pre-LeBron decision NBA rankings. Steph Castle was 21 years old in the NBA Finals. Victor is 22. Dylan Harper is 20. Can't even drink yet. And they were that close to winning a title, and they beat OKC in Game 7 on their floor. You want to talk about ascending teams with talent. That is it, and that's a team that has the ability to maneuver as well. They added Tobias Harris already this offseason, and we'll see what they end up doing with De'Aaron Fox, because Fox is your starting point guard, but you would think that that's going to be soon Dylan Harper, and maybe you could move him and get something in exchange that can help you right now. The San Antonio Spurs, the number one team in the NBA. Thought for a second Will Dalton was going to say, well, the Hornets did have that record at the end of the regular season.
2: No. I am a little surprised no love for the Detroit Pistons, though. Not even like on the outer parts of the ranking here.
1: They were exposed.
2: Well,
1: they don't have a second scorer.
2: They did lose Tobias Harris.
1: Abuka Okori, love him, but I mean, come on. You don't have a second scorer.
2: And they might lose Durant.
1: Lose
2: too.
1: Tobias Harris. You might lose Jalen. You're right. It is very little respect. But it was between Toronto and Detroit.
2: Yeah.
1: And it was, actually two out of three. Houston, Toronto, Detroit were the three that we were considering for the last two spots. And going to take Houston and Toronto over those two. Just going to. There you go.
2: But about that, you know, Hornets run, though. About that Hornets run. Grayson Allen, he can light it up. He
1: thought
2: can get
1: for a
2: lit.
1: Second you were saying, Josh, where are the Lakers? Not even in the top 10 of these rankings. So no Pistons, no Lakers. In terms of how it shakes out, how many Eastern Conference teams are in here? Toronto, Boston, Miami, Cleveland, and New York, and Philly. Six of the top 10 teams are from the East.
2: It's pretty
1: just
2: good.
1: Saying. Just saying, the East, they're going to be a lot better. Don't say that the East is so easy anymore.
2: Nope.
1: It's just that you have those two gigantic, colossal teams at the top of the West, and San Antonio and OKC. So that's our NBA pre-LeBron decision. Looking at what's going on right this moment, what's the score of Toronto and Seattle? No score, bottom second. We just bet on that game. We're on Toronto. See what happens. Oh, they got a runner on third. Seattle in the bottom of the second. We're not going to pay that much mind. We're at the hydration break in the second half. Brazil and Norway. Just Brazil getting grade A chance after grade A chance. They've been the better side in this match. Just not able to punch it in terms of the stats that we have so far. What's crazy is, while Brazil has more missed chances and more shots on goal, how surprised would you be if I told you that Norway has 68% of the possession? So Norway has the vast majority of possession, but Brazil has all these grade A chances so far. And tonight, good night. Looking at Mexico and England, that is going to be special on Fox. Can we make another prediction? Chocked full of them today, Will Dalton. The Mexico-England match is going to be by far the most watched soccer match in America

0: And I don't know if it's going to be close. That's there's another prediction for you. But keeping up with America, we just saw the ultimate 250th birthday gift handed out for the United States of America this weekend, and we tell you about it next on the Josh Graham Show.
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0: It is the Josh Graham Show. Many across the United States, where this show is being broadcast in over 300 markets. Today is a travel day, is the best way to put it. Travel day between America 250 yesterday, getting back to work tomorrow. But speaking of tomorrow, and America for that matter, let's get to the big headline of the day. FIFA just awarded the United States the ultimate gift for its 250th birthday by suspending Flo Balogun's red card until further notice. That this Flo Balogun's going to be allowed to play. The star striker is going to be allowed to play against Belgium in Seattle. Sorry, I was a little bit distracted there because Erling Haaland just scored against Brazil. In the 79th minute, Norway won. Brazil, no score. Norway dominating possession. Brazil's had the bulk of the chances in this match in the Meadowlands. But Erling Haaland strikes in the 79th minute. 1-0, Norway off a header in the 6-yard box. But bringing it back to the U.S., this is a gift. This Flo Balogun suspension being taken away. By the way, it's not rescinded. It's the red card is suspended. That is a birthday present. And don't call it anything else but a gift. There is no appeal process for the automatic suspensions that come from red cards. An appeal would only be allowed if FIFA decided to add additional games beyond the automatic one-game disqualification. Having an organization like FIFA bend itself into knots in order to say the officials got it wrong is not something anybody expected to see today, including the men's national team, which learned about this on social media the way we all did while on a bus to practice. So perhaps it's validation for the U.S. as a soccer nation, because this is the kind of protection and the kind of treatment that's usually reserved for the big stars and for the big nations, for guys like Cristiano Ronaldo, if you're looking for precedent, who had a 3-game suspension initially, but then 2 games from that suspension were rescinded during qualifying because that would force him to miss World Cup action, and you don't want one of the world's biggest stars not being able to participate in his World Cup debut. Leo Messi had a foul that was seemingly more egregious than what Flo Balogun did. Not even called a yellow in the group stages. But that's the treatment Leo Messi gets. So maybe it's respect to Flo Balogun and respect for the United States that he gets this type of treatment. Ultimately, FIFA did make the right decision here. So miss us with the concerns about the shadiness of this. Do see some of the reports that the president of the United States made a call into the FIFA president. If he did, great. Thank you so much, Mr. President. That's fine. We appreciate that. Don't care. Don't care how it happened. Don't care if FIFA is placating a host nation that gave so much. You already do placate the nation by giving them a favorable draw generally with the World Cup, all that's invested in order for you to host a World Cup. But whatever it was, do not care. The right decision was made. Flo Balogun should not have received a red card. Full stop. The foul lacked intentionality. It didn't take away a goal-scoring opportunity. Yours truly was a soccer referee for more than 5 years. Studied the rulebook feverishly, the same way that yours truly would prepare for a show such as this one. Knew the rulebook from front to back. Balogun also was knocked off balance as he was approaching the tackle, not to mention the call was inconsistent with how physical the Brazilian referee allowed that game to be throughout. It shouldn't have been a red card. Full stop. And it's a good thing that this red card was suspended. And here's what probably comes from the decision that would also be a very positive thing. You should expect that sometime after this tournament that FIFA is going to institute a policy that you can appeal a red card that you feel was incorrectly administered. Because tell us how it makes sense that a World Cup that already has every goal, you know, just scrape through with a fine-tooth comb to see if they're offsides and go in the VAR path and all this. How we have that much oversight with what happens on the field, but there's no oversight on whether or not the red card was correctly administered after the fact and taking away the suspension that comes along with a red card. It just doesn't make sense. Who wouldn't be in favor of that policy other than maybe the Belgians right now? Getting to the match. With Balogun, the United States should be viewed as clear favorites to win this match, and they are. They went from being a slight favorite to a slight underdog to now a minus 127 favorite, according to our friends at DraftKings. The U.S. has looked like the better club during this tournament. The only time the Americans have ever trailed was during the Turkey A match, where the United States benched 9 starters. Belgium, meanwhile, has played with fire, frankly, all tournament long. 2 draws in the group play. 2 of the 3 matches draws. Trailed Senegal 2-0 in the first knockout game. Nearly was eliminated that way. So they have not looked tremendous by any means. The United States has. Even if you don't think the competition has been all that great, they've not played down to the competition by any means. Home field advantage is going to factor for the U.S. too. The same way you should expect it at El Estadio Azteca tonight with Mexico facing England. Being in Seattle, that is likely the best home environment in the country for the Stars and Stripes to be. So the United States should win, and it's the ultimate 250th birthday gift. Present, FIFA giving Flo Balogun back to the men's national team. You know, it could be difficult trying to find a birthday present for a country that's 250 years old. But Will Dalton, it seems that Infantil and FIFA found the perfect gift. What were you thinking about giving America for its birthday?
1: I mean, giving it a World Cup title, that's about as good of a gift as you can come up with. But if we could be a little more realistic about this.
0: Now, what were you going to give them? Like, see, FIFA gave Flo Balogun back. Like, what was Will Dalton going to give America for the 250?
1: I mean, I didn't exactly make a list. I didn't put a fireworks. I gave the sky fireworks. That's what I did.
0: Did you have fireworks?
1: I had some fireworks. Got together with some people. Had some fireworks last night. And I made hot dogs, had some brisket, too. It was great.
0: How'd you dress that hot dog?
1: So I put actually some what we call Carolina Gold barbecue sauce on it.
0: Mm.
1: Some cheese and pickled jalapenos. Oh, buddy. That's what I gave America for its birthday right there.
0: That actually sounds really good. Want to mock it? Yeah. Not going to. We are asking the question, we can get to it in a bit, where will LeBron James be playing next year? Because there seem to be some tips being put out, maybe some hints by LeBron this weekend. 310-840-4910 if you want in. My name's Josh Graham. This is the Josh Graham Show, Westwood One Sports, 300 markets across the country and in Canada. However, and wherever you're listening or watching, greatly appreciate that. While today has been an awesome day for soccer, it is a very good day for baseball as well. Unlike the 4th of July itself, which continues to be a missed opportunity for Major League Baseball in terms of having national TV partners use the holiday to showcase the sport, have the sport own the 4th of July, NBC is doing its part today. Multiple games airing on national TV, starting the day on national TV, ending the day with Sunday Night Baseball. All the rest of the games being available on Peacock, that's all a really, really good thing. It's good to see that. But how about this stat, Will? 26 newcomers to the All-Star Game. 26 first-time MLB All-Stars were named last night. And that is great for the young for the stars of Major League Baseball, for the sport that you have so many players deserving of being in the All-Star game that have never been there before. And thinking about who would be the best example of this, of the young stars that have never been in this game before. So many to pick between, because again, there are 26. Kevin McGonigal, Sal Stewart, Parker Messick, Travis Bazzana. Like, there are a lot of first-time players or first-time All-Stars this year, and it reflects where the game's at, which is in a really good place. So many exciting stars. Getting to the scoreboard that we have today, see West Coast writing in. Shout out. How did I not think of this? Nick Kurtz. I would assume that Chase Burns, his Wake Forest teammate, is also an All-Star. Would probably assume that, because he's been nails for Cincinnati. Nick Kurtz is actually a neighbor. Fun fact. Learned this a few months ago, that his fiance, don't know if they got married yet, he met at Wake Forest, and she was just wrapping up school this year, because he's only a couple years out of college. So they actually bought a home in Winston-Salem, where I live right now, and his house is the neighborhood over from where I'm at. So howdy to the neighbor, Nick Kurtz. Da-da-da-da-da-da-da-da. Go Deeks. Baseball in a really good place. Checking some of the scores right now. The New York Yankees lost 6-1 to the Twins. You hate to see it. It's a real bummer. Sorry about that, Will Dalton.
1: No, you're not.
0: It's awful. See how my bet's doing with Seattle and Toronto. Seattle's up 1-0. Darn it. Took the Blue Jays. See how that goes. Did Erling Haaland just do it again? Yes, he did. Erling Haaland. His second goal puts it away. Norway is going to advance past Brazil in the World Cup's round of 16. Wow. Incredible day in sports today. Kind of like the end of the movie The Graduate. Now that Taylor Swift and Travis Kelce are married, what's next? Will they just fade away from the consciousness? That's next on The Josh Graham Show.
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Josh Graham Show, Westwood One Sports. 300 markets across America and Canada. However, and wherever you're listening or watching, greatly appreciate that. Norway taking out Brazil 2-0 in the Meadowlands. Two goals scored by Erling Haaland, of course, as the Norwegians advance to the quarterfinals. Brazil finished. Taylor Swift and Travis Kelce are officially married. And a lot like the ending of the movie The Graduate, we're tempted to ask the question, what now? Are these two just going to fade away into obscurity? This wedding talked about so much, are we just not going to hear from this couple? Couldn't help but laugh while even asking that question. Of course not. This is just the beginning. Now that they're married, Travis Kelce, rest assured, Travis Kelce and Taylor Swift, they're not going away. This power couple isn't going anywhere. Just wait until they announce that they're having a baby. That's going to be bigger than Panda Watch 1975 at the San Diego Zoo. If you know, you know. Every tabloid, well, at least the ones that still exist, and TMZ, they're going to be churning out daily content about that. What's the name going to be? Is it alliteration with Travis and Taylor, especially given what their wedding logo looked like? What are some names that might make sense? What's it going to be? You know it's coming. You know the baby's coming. She grew up as a country girl. She has been in Nashville forever. She had a song called Wishlist last year that if you don't know that song, here's some of the lyrics. Here's the hook from that song. I just want

0: only on the Josh Graham Show, West for One Sports, are you getting Taylor Swift song lyrics dissected in the way that we're doing here. But in case you didn't decipher that, the lyrics read, got me dreaming about a driveway with the basketball hoop. Have a couple kids, got the whole block looking like you. Travis Kelce, Taylor Swift, baby, it's coming. Just imagine how old you're going to feel when that boy or girl one day becomes a prominent athlete, because, of course, that's going to happen probably too. Hey, Brazil scored on a penalty in the waning seconds. Neymar, 2-1, and now there's some pushing and shoving. So Brazil is not going to be clean sheeted. Got that going for them, but 2-1 in the 100th minute when there were supposedly only 7 minutes of added time in this match. Next year, it might be the year Taylor Swift finally says yes to the Super Bowl, too. So if you think that Taylor and Travis, they're just going away, she's already indicated she wants to do the halftime show one day. She went on the Kelce Pod last year saying she studied every halftime show in Super Bowl history. As you do. Which you probably don't do unless you're interested in hosting the show. Big acts usually commit to this show when they have something to promote. Does Taylor have anything to promote? Well, there are a few things that come to mind. A new album, potentially. At that time, Life of a Showgirl is going to be a year and a half old. Maybe a new tour. At that point, it'd be more than 2 years since the Eras tour ended. Maybe a new baby. I don't know. Pull a Rihanna from a few years ago. It's pretty well established, that she is the NFL's first call each year. And whoever is selected other than her is a byproduct of her saying no. That seems to be pretty obvious. But let's actually focus on the other side of this. People get mad when you talk about Taylor Swift. So let's talk about Travis Kelce. There was a question whether or not Travis Kelce was going to return to the Chiefs this year. He's at the end of his playing career. But one piece that wasn't really explored too much, because Travis soon let it known that he was going to be coming back to Kansas City. What does Travis Kelce do once his playing career ends? What does his post-playing career look like? It seems obvious that he wants to be in show business. Will Dalton, see if you can find the name of that reality show that he once hosted. Because he did have that reality TV show that, if memory serves, was a dating show. You're going to have to jog the memory of what that show was about. It was one of these reality TV punked type shows. Don't know. You tell me. He hosted SNL.
1: It was a show called Catching Kelce. And essentially the concept was is he went on dates with like 50 different women. One from each state. And then the winner was Maya Benberry from Kentucky. So, yeah. That was the Travis
0: Eat your
1: Kelce
0: heart
1: show.
0: Out, Maya. Eat your heart out. Wonder what she's up to. He has a very popular podcast. He even played a role in Happy Gilmore 2. Norway 2, Brazil 1, it's gone final. Norway on to the quarters of the World Cup. Here's our best guess at where this ends up for Travis Kelce. Action movie star Travis Kelce. This generation needs their Stallone. This generation needs their Arnold that could simply churn out big, dumb action movies that go straight to streaming like Netflix and Amazon Prime. Kelce's a big enough name, a big enough personality to bring that genre back, because that's honestly what we lack. What type of movies do we not get anymore? Big stars doing dumb movies that are 90 to 100 minutes long. Bring that back. Starring Travis Kelce. Because he doesn't even have to be a good actor. And no one's pretending that Travis Kelce is. But we don't make movies like Commando or Cobra anymore. We don't make movies like that abysmal arm wrestling movie starring Stallone over the top. We don't do that anymore. But we can. We used to be a great country, Will. 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Is LeBron James giving some hints, Will, at where he's going to be playing his basketball? Betting sites seem to think so. Where LeBron, at this time yesterday, was plus 130 to go to the Cleveland Cavaliers. That was the best odds. They were the favorites to land LeBron. After LeBron was spotted in Akron with Cavs front office mate Brandon Weems and his former St. Vincent teammates, the odds now say, according to DraftKings, Cavaliers minus 170 favorite to land LeBron. I've firmly planted the flag in the LeBron's going back to Cleveland camp for a while and haven't felt better about it. Are you with me?
1: I am, and I mean, listen, we talk about this all the time, about how calculated he is and when he does things like this, and finance, the money does not play a role in where he goes. And I mean, come on, this is LeBron we're talking about here. Like, do you really believe he's going to have this career and then go for his final year to Philly, Golden State? I mean, those would be good options because of who's on the team, but the
0: Golden
1: storybook
0: not,
1: ending.
0: Not in the West. That's not
1: Cleveland.
0: A good option. It's not a good option. Right. Emily writes this question. Josh, so you know from now on Taylor's name is Taylor Kelce and her stage name is Taylor Swift. Yeah, don't think the stage name's going to change. But how's this for an idea, Will? If we really are about maximizing the amount of money you can make, Will, you know what the move is. Dash. So, like,
1: yeah.
0: How
1: Swift Kelce.
0: How well does the number 87 Chiefs jersey sell if the name reads Kelce Dash Swift?
1: What, on Travis's jersey?
0: Yes.
1: As in, like, he take her name?
0: No. I'm saying you do the dash where you share a last
1: But her
0: name.
1: Name's in
0: Some people
1: it.
0: Do that.
1: Yeah.
0: Yeah,
1: no.
0: That's what you say.
1: No.
0: Kelce Dash Swift.
1: No.
0: Like, if you're trying to make... Could you imagine Taylor Swift's name on a football jersey? Like, legitimately.
1: Yes, I could imagine that, and I don't think that would be good for him. I don't. That, no. No.
0: Will Dalton,
1: don't do that.
0: Will Dalton's traditionalism is coming out. I see it. It's laid bare for everybody to see.
1: He doesn't need
0: it. It's
1: to
0: all
1: do
0: right
1: that.
0: There. It'd make Will upset. Getting to LeBron, though. Pun intended, LeBron, he can be a kingmaker in the Eastern Conference. If he chooses to return to the East, whichever team he chooses probably becomes the favorite to win the Eastern Conference. Like, which team would he realistically pick and they're not the favorites to win the East? If it's the Cavaliers, it's them. It's Harden, Mitchell, LeBron, Mobley, Jared Allen. Boom. Pretty good starting five. If he joins the champion Knicks, obviously they'll remain frontrunners. If it's a second tour of duty in Miami, you top at a big three of Giannis, Bam, and LeBron? Probably not. Even if it's Boston, then you're looking at Jason Tatum, LeBron, Derek White. That's a really good team. And you replace JB with Paul George, LeBron, Mitchell Robinson, and perhaps one more piece that you could use those first-round draft picks on. That's an upgrade. This is why... The idea, you brought up Golden State, that LeBron's going to go to the West, willingly choose the West, it makes no sense. He's the most calculated superstar in the history of the league. He started the player empowerment movement. He's charted his own path his entire career. He knows how difficult the West is. His Lakers were swept by OKC. That's a Thunder team that lost Game 7 to another team, the Spurs. Unless you're joining one of those two teams, and I guess San Antonio is a possibility, don't expect him to jump to the Warriors. Don't expect him to go to the T-Wolves. Don't expect even him to go to the Nuggets, but that would be a little less surprising than the other two, but still a worse situation than going to the East. Now, the most fun possibility is the other team you mentioned, the Philadelphia 76ers, Philly and New York. They're the two teams that if LeBron were to join them, not only are you the favorite to win the East, you're probably favored over San Antonio and Oklahoma City to win the whole damn thing. With LeBron, Philly would have a wildly talented, diverse team. You'd have Jalen Brown at his prime, Tyrese Maxey entering his prime at 25, 26. Young studs like VJ Edgecombe and LeBaron Filon. You have Joel Embiid. You have LeBron. That fan base that is crazy, not working with a full deck, and that roster and this franchise that hasn't won anything, hasn't even been to a conference finals in 25 years, haven't won a title in more than 40, it would turn the Sixers into the biggest basketball circus the sport has seen since Kevin Durant decided to join the Warriors nearly 10 years ago. And that would be great for the NBA, great for the city of Philly. LeBron, yet again, can be kingmaker in the Eastern Conference. The highlight of our weekend each week is when we invite you to ask us whatever you like in Unusual Questions. It's one segment a week, each weekend. It can be sports related. It's usually more fun when it isn't. 310-840-4910. We call the segment Unusual Questions at 310-840-4910. Give us a shout now. That is next on the Josh Graham Show.
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12: A better life with Dr. Sanjay Gupta.
13: When you need your body to perform, but some of your muscles are having trouble, other muscles can sometimes help compensate. This is a great thing short term, but long term it can lead to serious and even chronic aches and pains. So if you've got nagging stiffness or irritation somewhere, don't push through it. Try to figure out why it's happening and how you can correct it. Strength and conditioning specialist Dana Santa says, performing exercises at a deliberate tempo makes it easier to notice when the wrong muscles are taking over, and also gives the intended muscles a chance to engage before that compensation kicks in. Dana suggests that starting with primary movement patterns such as squatting, hinging, pushing, pulling, rotating, and core can help make compensation easiest to identify and to address. I'm Dr. Sanjay Gupta, helping you live a better life.
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1: It is time for Unusual Questions, where you get to ask us whatever. 310-840-4910. It's the highlight of our weekend, where once a week, every weekend, you have the opportunity to ask us what's on your mind. It's fun when it's sports related. Sometimes it's more fun when it isn't. Will Dalton, we'll give you an example of what an unusual question might be. In honor of the World Cup, which college football fan base would you choose to challenge a foreign country's fans to a drink-off? I'm viewing this, what's the name of those? There were a lot of, like, gross movies that came out in the 2000s where you had, like, just dude movies. A lot of gratuitous nudity generally in these movies. So forget the one where you actually had, like, the German club that had, like, the beer-drinking boot, and then the Americans were trying to challenge them in some sort of Oktoberfest drink-off. So, not specifically pointing out the Germans, because they're not in the tournament anymore, but let's just keep it ambiguous, kind of like the enemy in the Top Gun Maverick movie, where they never established what country it is. It's ambiguous, the country that we're facing in an international drink-off, but you can assume they can drink. What country or what college football fan base are you nominating to choose a collection of them to challenge this ambiguous country to a drink-off?
2: I'm going LSU. I'm going with the Tigers. Because it just, those fans are out of their minds. Now,
1: so
2: I mean,
1: you're
2: you
1: going
2: say
1: off
2: that...
1: the tangible analytic that is the Rocco's... the Rocco's Jello Shot Challenge at the College World Series, of which they have the record by a wide margin. That's your metric.
2: I mean, it supports my case. It supports it.
1: You're probably right.
2: Crazy down there.
1: West Virginia, maybe.
2: Maybe they're
1: if they were if they were around if they were around in the tournament longer, they might have beaten LSU's record. The thing is, LSU won the title that year, so. If the challenge is drinking beers, let's go Mountaineers, let's go drink some beers. Tigers, Mountaineer fans, think we're identifying the right fan bases so far. I think those are the two that we should be looking at right now. 310-840-4910. Let's go to Bert, who's in Baltimore. Bert, what's your unusual question?
3: What's up, boys? How we doing? My unusual question... The next time that you accidentally meet slash run into Erling Haaland in person,
1: yes,
3: might you recognize him or still think he's a hockey player?
1: What if I told you, see, I do need to retell this story. What if I told you I almost did run into Erling Haaland a second time? And I'll tell you how. Bert, appreciate the call. I think I would. I think I would recognize him, and I'll tell you how, and I appreciate the call. So,
3: yes, sir.
1: I went to game one and game five of the Stanley Cup final, watching my beloved Carolina Hurricanes win the Stanley Cup. One of the two teams I adore, the other being a team that hopefully Bert's a Yankee fan, I think. Will Dalton, you can enjoy that, but he's from Baltimore. Go Birds. Love the Orioles. Tough loss today. I was down in the bowels of what they call the Lenovo Center, the Lenny. And hockey players have the same type of build that Erling Haaland does. The game's over, and there's like this crowd of people around somebody. It's around the time where post-game press conferences were ending, and this is close to the locker room area. So I had assumed the guy that I just bumped into in a schmedium polo shirt was a hockey player. Well, he looks kind of Nordic. Okay. It was Erling Haaland. Him and some of the members of the Norwegian national team were at the Stanley Cup because they were staying not too far down the way in Greensboro, North Carolina, at a resort called the Grandover Resort. Now, why do I bring the resort up by name? Well, the Grandover Resort hosted the annual National Sports Media Association banquet on Monday. And I was hanging out. You want to talk about name dropping? Sean McDonough and John Harbaugh, the New York Giants head coach, biggest flex ever for Sean McDonough, is to introduce me to John Harbaugh this way. Hey, John, you gotta meet my friend, Josh Graham. Thanks, Sean. Appreciate that. Had a good conversation. We were talking about where I went to school, East Carolina, and we started talking about Chris Johnson and the unfortunate news surrounding him and ALS. Had a great convo with him. But as I'm at the event, when I'm showing up, they have Norwegian flags that are outside the building. The Norwegian national team is walking out of the building, and they were checking out. They're done in Greensboro. They no longer live there now. And I happen to see them walking out of the Grand Over. But Erling Haaland apparently had already departed. He was not among the group that I saw leaving. So I would have recognized him the second time, and I almost did get that chance. Shout out to Erling Haaland, who had the 2 goals against Brazil today and the 2-1 win against the Brazilians, advancing Norway through to the quarterfinal of the World Cup. Jim is in Seattle. Jim! 310-840-4910 if you want in. Love the fact that Tony Romo was at the Taylor Swift-Travis Kelce wedding. Jim, what is your unusual question at 310-840-4910?
4: Does terms of endearment from a female stranger bother you, like a waitress or a cocktail server or grocery store clerk calls you honey or sweetie? Are you okay?
1: Oh, great question. Thank you for the call. Jim, it's good to hear from you in Seattle. Wait, Jim, are you still there? No, we lost him. Because wasn't it Jim who told us that he works all the Seattle football games and also has been working the World Cup matches that are there? Apparently,
2: oh, yeah.
1: Apparently, it is the most expensive get-in price in the history of that Seattle football stadium. The cheapest ticket being close to $3,000, somewhere between $2,500 and $3,000 for the USA and Belgium. So, terms of endearment. Initially, I thought you were referencing the Terms of Endearment movie, and I started thinking about Deborah Winger, which is a fun thing to think about. But the actual terms of endearment, I think honey, babe, darling, I find it charming. I do.
2: I do, too. It makes me feel good. I enjoy it.
1: There's a barbecue joint in a place called Kernersville, North Carolina, not far from where I'm at. They call it K-Vegas over there. It's a barbecue joint called Prissy Polly's. I don't know if you've ever been to Prissy Polly's with me before.
2: I've heard of it.
1: Have never been? Wow. They give you the option between Lexington style and Eastern style. I love the Eastern style, but I don't discriminate. Lexington style's fine, too. And they've had this worker there that's just so great. He's like, hey, honey, what would you like? Hey, babe. Like that kind of vibe. And I don't know. It settles me. It makes me feel like I'm well taken care of. This lady's got it figured out. It's casual.
2: Yeah.
1: It's warm. I find it to be warm. So it doesn't make me uncomfortable. In fact, it makes me the opposite. It makes me feel comfortable. But some might find that strange. Some might hear that and say, well, that's a really strange thing to feel. Kind of like when Dave Chappelle talked about how he goes to strip joints in order to read. Like he just likes the music and this is where he just hangs out at. It's what makes him comfortable. Do you have an unusual question, Will Dalton?
2: I do. And it's kind of on the same lines as
1: yours.
2: Hold
1: one second. Mondo, do we have imaging for this? I didn't even set up this thing properly.
2: Yes, we should.
1: This is on me. Taps on chest. This is on the host to say that it's time for unusual questions if Will Dalton is going to prepare the damn thing. Do we have that ready to go, Mondo? Maybe not. Okay. Perhaps we could see that and find that somewhere soon. If you do find it, feel free to just cut off this host who clearly doesn't know what he's doing from time to time. Will Dalton, what's your unusual question?
2: The question is, which sports city or town would make for the best country?
1: Oh, because we were talking about Cape Verde, which is the size of Rhode Island. So if this state had athletes, that could just be its own country. Naturally, you'd go with the bigger ones, right? Like, you just go...
2: Yeah, like L.A.
1: You go L.A.? Did you say city or state?
2: Oh, I said city. City or town.
1: Oh, okay, okay.
2: Like a sports town, sports city.
1: Okay. Now, that's a different question. That's an more interesting question. Because you're right. Can't just go Texas or California in that sense. So, let me see what the population of Cape Verde is. Just interesting. Cape Verde's population is around 530,000 people. If we were to compare that to some U.S. cities, it's the size of Kansas City. It's the size of Albuquerque, New Mexico. It's the size of Sacramento. So, if a city were a country, what might we choose? This is tough. This is tough. But you'd be hard-pressed to go against Los Angeles, like Southern California. Remember the year that they had C.J. Stroud and Bryce Young come out at the exact same time from that area? And he didn't pan out as a pro quarterback, but DJ Uiagalelei, they all were like coming from a 25-mile radius in Southern California or something crazy like that. Like that's probably your answer.
2: I think Philly would be an interesting one.
1: Why?
2: Because their fans are just crazy. So, you know, like if I'm thinking about this from like a Philly being a country perspective, nobody's going to invade Philly because their fans are going to get you. Like they're going to be all over it. You know what I mean?
1: Yeah.
2: In fact, they might get you first.
1: Yeah. It's an interesting perspective. It is.
2: Mm-hmm.
1: Mondo, do we want to hit this before we get to the next phone caller here? 310.
5: Guys, everybody made it out that I got mad at Josh and I left the press conference. That's not right. I thought it was an unusual question, and it's okay.
1: It's also an unusual segment. It's on the host. 310-840-4910. Let's go to Lee. He's in Boston. Lee, what's your unusual question?
6: My question is a football. Let's say it's a passing down. It's third down. Why doesn't the quarterback, he's usually in the shotgun, why doesn't he stand back to where maybe the punter is to get the snap? I thought maybe he would have more time, and obviously the defenders would have to have more time to rush him. So why wouldn't he stay farther back?
1: Lee, does this bother you more than when it's fourth and inches and quarterbacks work out of the shotgun on short yardage plays?
6: I don't know. I'm not sure about that. I know what you mean, but I always thought if he stood farther back, I mean, my God, the defenders would. So why not?
1: I guess here's the question, and I appreciate the caller. Here's the thought. The plays that you run on that type of play, third down, I'd imagine you'd still, like in certain situations, want to run it on first and second down. Like what you're describing is would probably make the most sense exclusively on third down. And maybe the correct answer is if something were to go wrong, the amount of lost yardage you would have is not worth it. But in your hypothetical, well, you'd have more room to roll out of the pocket and throw it away. Seems that you've thought quite a bit about this, and honestly, don't think it's a bad question at all. I wish I had a better answer for you. Tommy is in Michigan. 310-840-4910. Unusual questions. Tommy, what is
7: question? Hey. You say if a city was a state, well, I guess I'd have to pick locally here, Detroit.
1: We got if a city were a country, teams. Will Dalton nominated. So you're saying Detroit,
7: the country.
1: What sport would the country of Detroit be best at?
7: What's that?
1: What sport would the country of Detroit be best at?
7: Well, that's a great question. It would probably, you know, we've been really good at, except, well, the Lions. We've won championships in all the other major sports. I would probably, just because I love football, we're pretty good now in football, I'd have to maybe go there. Or if you go back in the time machine, I'd say hockey. But, no, that's a good question. I'd probably just stick
1: well,
7: with
1: is
7: football.
1: Well, is it? I mean, I'm thinking about athletes who are from Detroit, not guys who ended up playing for the sports teams there. But you, of course, have Jerome Bettis.
7: We've had a lot of great ones.
1: Is Sauce Gardner a Detroit kid? Is that right?
7: That I'm not sure about.
1: I think that's right. I mean, and then if you're talking basketball, obviously you got Chris Webber.
7: And you go back to the you know, we won four Stanley Cups in hockey, and
1: Gordie Howe.
7: We had players from, well, we had the Swedes, we had the Russian Five back in our run in the late 90s. We had that was like one of the greatest hockey teams of all time. We had Nick Lidstrom. We had the

0: or Elwood, pardon. He's in South Carolina. Elwood, it's good to have you here across the country, north, across the United States and Canada, Westwood One Sports and the Josh Graham Show. Elwood, what is your unusual question?
1: Yeah, so stick with me here. So it's football, late game situation. Let's say you're down 10 points, right, with a minute and a half to go. And you've got the ball, and you cross midfield, and you get into field goal territory. Why wouldn't you then just go ahead and kick the field goal with like a minute to go, and that way you give yourself more time, assuming
0: teams
1: you
0: do this. It does bother me every time, but teams do this now. You do see teams starting to do that.
1: Well, maybe they're starting to do that, but it's not. It is not as often of a as it should be, man. Because this is,
0: no.
1: I mean, it drives me crazy when I watch a game. It drives me crazy. But great topic and great show, guys.
0: Thank you, thank you. I do love the idea. Elwood saying great topic. Well, it was his topic. I would agree. It is a great topic. We don't deserve any credit for it. All we're doing is essentially taking the segment off by allowing you to ask unusual questions. At 310-840-4910. Now, Will Dalton's got me thinking, gosh, this might be among the better unusual questions you've ever asked. Because, again, the athlete's got to be specifically from the city.
2: It's fascinating, right? It's deep.
0: What city would be the best country in sports? What city? Because I don't think of one city specifically, but like you mentioned Philly, there's LA. Why wouldn't it be Chicago? Because Chicago has been the hotbed of producing basketball talents.
2: Dwayne Wade.
0: Correct.
2: AD's from there, I think.
0: Derrick Rose, Isaiah Thomas.
2: Yeah. Candace Parker.
0: Well, yes. For sure.
2: I think this is the answer, potentially.
0: If we're putting a basketball team together, yeah. I think that is probably the answer. So, 310-840-4910. Appreciate you, Will Dalton, for having us think about something.
2: You're welcome.
0: Having us, you know, eliciting thought, which you don't often do in this segment. Robert's in South Carolina. This might be the last one, unusual questions. Robert, what is your addition to this segment? How are you contributing?
3: My question is this. Remove all the remarkability of LeBron James, given his current talent level. Are there other superstars on the free agent market that could get Philadelphia, Boston, or Miami, or Golden State over the top other than LeBron James?
0: No.
3: And who are they?
0: They aren't. There aren't free agents. I can answer your question. There aren't.
3: So why is there anybody about LeBron James the way he goes?
0: Well, no, I'm saying LeBron. You said other than LeBron. LeBron goes to one of these places, then they might become contenders. Like if LeBron joins the Celtics, well, then the Celtics are a contender. If LeBron joins pretty much any of the teams that are being talked about in the East, they're probably the favorite to win the East now. So that matters, but there isn't another free agent that carries that type of weight. So, yeah, that's why LeBron matters.
3: You said talent-wise, there's not another free agent out there at this current level that LeBron James played at that meets that level of talent. Is that what
0: you're
3: saying, right?
0: I am saying that. There's nobody else. Who else would that be?
3: Okay, so you feel like left side of the bed. All right, thank you.
0: I got you. I do sleep on the left side of the bed. How do you know that? That's a interesting observation from Robert. Was that supposed to be like a LeBron James hate call? Is that what that's supposed to be? I don't know. There are other free agents that are out there that are close to LeBron's level? Don't think that there are. Okay. Understood. Let's go to Paul. Paul! He's in Boston. Paul, what's your unusual question?
4: All right. Hey, how you doing? Baseball question. If the pitcher is having a bad inning, let's say he walks the bases loaded, then the next batter hits him a grounder and he throws an error to first base and the run scores, how come he doesn't get charged with an earned run? He just gets an error. that bothers me.

0: the one who made
1: Oh,
0: that.
1: Man. Dude. Can I tell you a story, Paul? Are you still there? Can I tell you a story?
0: Yeah. Mm-hmm.
1: You and I would get along very well. Because I mentioned earlier in the segment that I was at this event with John Harbaugh and Sean McDonough and others. So Alex Faust, he calls Apple Plus broadcast for MLB on Fridays. He does Apple package. And he broadcasts the Yankees as well. The Rangers in New York. I'm hanging out with him and the voice of the Virginia Tech Hokies, Bill Roth, on Monday night. And we're trying to get to the bottom. We're watching a baseball game where a pitcher had a no-hitter through the first seven innings. And he allowed his first hit. With two outs in the inning, he allowed a hit. And let me make sure I get this right. It was actually the lead off the inning, not two outs. Allows a hit. So there's a runner at first. He comes out of the game. Reliever comes in. Next batter, ground ball to second base. Try to turn the double play. Get the lead runner. Runner still on first base. Okay. If a run is allowed in that spot, should it be charged to the pitcher that just came out of the game that allowed the hit and allowed the runner to get on, or the pitcher that inherits it?
0: I never thought of that. Dude, we have to have a beer sometime. We probably have a bunch of these ideas. I never thought
1: that. Well, I'll tell you where we ended up, Paul. Where we ended up is we texted the people that we knew collectively who were official baseball scorers, and they said that the run would be charged to the original pitcher that allowed the hit. Because even though it was a fielder's choice, it's not the reliever's fault that there was a runner at first base. So there you go.
0: Only in
1: there
0: baseball, Paul. Man. Only in baseball. That's awesome.
1: I love it.
0: Good talk.
1: There goes
0: Good
1: Paul.
0: Talking.
1: Let's go to Bob, who's in Illinois. Bob, real quickly, we've got a handful of these to get through. I just want to hear what your question is.
2: That just came out of the game that allowed them.
3: Yes, I just want to know that people in Jerry Jones' world, are they actually more envious or are they more jealous of him?
1: Envious or jealous? Okay. Bob, thank you for the call. I think people are envious of wealth and envious of the life that Jerry Jones leads, and why wouldn't you? That guy's lived quite a life. National championship in Arkansas as well. Eric in Pittsburgh, 310-840-4910. Real quickly, what do you got?
4: Hey, thoughts. Why is spiking the football and not intentional grounding?
1: Thank you, Eric. It is intentional grounding. And also just a great joke. I don't want to trample over it. That's excellent. Let's go to Ben. He's in Illinois. Ben, 310-840-4910. What's your unusual question? Go.
5: Hello?
1: Yes, go.
5: Oh, hey, I got a... I need to know what you think is the best fast food sandwich spot. Jimmy John's, Jersey Mike's, or Subway?
1: Thought a lot about this. Thanks so much for the call. I went to Jersey Mike's the other day. If you're not worried about finances at all, you go to Jersey Mike's. That's the move. But Subway has the best deals, and it's great, and the sandwiches are big enough. It's great to have as leftovers the next day. Jimmy John's is probably the best food to have when you're hammered late at night. Last one, Rick in Ohio, 310-840-4910. Rick, real quickly, I wanted to work you in. What do you got?
6: Is the Major League Baseball average going to rise now that the umpires are calling better games and being caught up in the new strikes and balls situation?
1: It is a good question. Thank you for the call, Rick. And I think you probably would see it rise, but I think what we're seeing across sports with the allowances, both in soccer, certainly in basketball and in baseball too, of video replay and technology allowing to officiate the game itself, just less impact on officiating as a whole in sports. And it probably will lead to better averages and probably should. All right, that's been Unusual Questions. What do we got? And put it to bed, Will.
7: A man finds out that a pond is not the greatest hiding spot.
1: Next. Country roads,
8: take me home. Happy 250th birthday, America. The U.S. men's national team is moving on to the round of 16, where they'll face Belgium in one of the biggest soccer matches in American history. Can the red, white, and blue do it again tomorrow night? Take me home, country roads. Westwood One Sports.
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26: You know, it's funny, when I think back to what the typical American dinner looked like when you and I were kids, there's usually some kind of meat featured at the center of the plate. Vegetables are there, but often thought of as a side dish. More and more, though, we are coming to realize that a plant-based diet, with little or no meat even, is going to be a healthier way to eat for just about everyone. New study out of the University of Hawaii Cancer Center found that eating a high-quality plant-rich diet that includes whole grains, vegetables, and fruits may prevent cognitive impairment even when people start that diet in their late 50s and 60s. Yeah, it's important to make sure you're getting enough protein, fats, complex carbohydrates. Just because you cut out or even cut back on meat, though, is not a license to eat whatever you want. Focus on eating whole, real foods. I'm Dr. Sanjay Gupta, helping you live a better life.

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1: Mike Wickett's on the way. However and wherever you listen or watch, greatly appreciate that. 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Westwood One Sports Night, it's where you go. Like, comment, subscribe, all that helps with the algorithm and things. But let's close out today's program by putting the show to bed.
2: A gas station burglary went a little haywire. So this guy's performing the burglary. The police are called. They show up. He's not there anymore. They launch a drone. He's on top of the gas station now. And then, to just try and escape and go hide, he jumps off the roof of the gas station and into a pond that's like right beside it, thinking that was going to hide him from the police. It didn't. He got busted like that. Dunzo. A terrible job.
1: Wow. Where did you find this story?
2: Yahoo News put this out. Getting all the good scoops. Yeah.
1: What are you planning to do for the World Cup match tomorrow?
2: I don't know. I have a date, actually, tomorrow evening. What time is the match again? What time does it start?
1: 8 p.m.
2: Okay. So, I'm going to be out in the downtown area of Greensboro, where I live, for my said date. And after that,
1: it's an awful job.
2: I'm probably going to find somewhere.
1: Well, didn't you have a date just yesterday or 2 days ago?
2: Yeah.
1: Is this the same person?
2: No.
1: The joys of being a bachelor, everybody.
2: Yeah!
1: Apologies to the lady from a couple nights ago or whatever. That's certainly watching or listening to this right now.
2: Oh, yeah.
1: There you go. Will Dalton, everybody. There he goes. To close out this program, we'll just leave you with that. Enjoy the soccer. Let's hope everybody has fun at Mexico, England tonight. El Estadio Azteca. Mike Wickett on the way. This has been the Josh Graham Show.
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11: I'm feeling lucky to have my college-age kids home with me for a few weeks this summer. And one of the things I know we're going to be talking about, AI. I've started to use it more often at the hospital to get fresh takes on patient problems that I'm trying to solve. And for my girls, well, I know that they are navigating college now with these new powerful tools. Something, frankly, that you and I couldn't have even imagined when we were in school. But while it may be tempting to outsource your studying and your work to these large language models, I beg you not to. And that's because AI chatbots tend to reproduce what researchers call weird viewpoints. That's an acronym: Western, Educated, Industrialized, Rich, and Democratic. Look, AI isn't going away, and admittedly, it can be a really powerful tool, but you don't want it doing your thinking for you. I'm Dr. Sanjay Gupta, helping you live a better life.
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1: Man, what a way to wrap up the 4th of July weekend. Hopefully you had an awesome 4th of July yesterday. I hope you have all 10 of your fingers left. Hopefully you got to grill or chill or grill and chill, eat some food, whatever it was. And then today, as we wrap up the weekend, we're all, like, the whole country is on edge for the big one tomorrow, USA and Belgium. And how often do we get breaking soccer news on a Sunday? But we got breaking soccer news this morning or early afternoon or whatever it may have been. Everyone was very worried that Team USA was going to be without Flo Balogun for obvious reasons. He was given a red card. We were on the air the very next day. I was in for Bleck and Abdullah here on Westwood One, and I was screaming that was a bull bleep call to give that man a red card, which would have kept him out of the game, the match tomorrow against Belgium. But man, we got some breaking news. FIFA has reversed their decision. And the MVP of Team USA so far here in World Cup 2026, Flo Balogun, will play. Let's go. Welcome back, Flo. Little red card reversal. Will Dalton excited in Carolina.
2: It was soccer.
1: This is a soccer show. We're very excited. And we're going to be at full strength when we take on Belgium coming up tomorrow. The news was broken on Fox, Jenny Taft.
3: What a morning for U.S. soccer. What I can tell you, they were engaged in the process. They officially found out through the FIFA portal at 7:31 Pacific time this morning. It was U.S. soccer CEO JT Batson who informed Mauricio Pochettino that Flo would be available. This is the official statement from U.S. soccer. We accept the decision of the disciplinary committee and are pleased that Follerin Balogun is eligible to compete tomorrow. Our full attention is focused on the round of 16 match against Belgium in Seattle, and we look forward to the continued support of our amazing fans.
1: I love the fact that it got reversed. First of all, because it gives us a better chance to beat Belgium. Second of all, because it was a bullcrap call, never should have been red carded anyway. It was incidental contact. There was no malice behind it. It wasn't like Messi stepping on the back of a guy's calf or anything like that. It was a bad call. And I love the fact that FIFA decided on their own, wink, wink, on their own to use Article 27. The reasoning lies with this from Yahoo Sports. Article 27 of FIFA's Code of Discipline. The judicial body may decide to fully or partially suspend the implementation of a disciplinary measure. So they can go, but you can't appeal it. That was the thing. Like when Balogun got the red card and then the dust, because the officials, the people on TV on Fox didn't even make mention that he was going to be out for the game against Belgium. And I was like, are you guys going to mention that? Because that's what a red card means. And there's zero appeals process. You cannot appeal it. They can't be like, look, we've got this evidence and that. It has to be, wink, wink, independent and done by FIFA. So FIFA decided 3 days later, all right, because we played on Wednesday. Thursday went by. Friday went by. Saturday went by. And then here we go on Sunday. Early Sunday morning out on the West Coast in Seattle, FIFA, wink, wink, FIFA decided that they were going to release the statement. By operation of Article 27 FDC, the implementation of the automatic match suspension for USA player Follerin Balogun is suspended for a probationary period of 1 year. It is now the second known instance of FIFA lifting a World Cup red card suspension. The first since a guy in Brazil was cleared to play back in 1962. I love that. More from Jenny Taft this morning.
3: There's so much joy, excitement, energy at training. I can hear them still behind me here. And this group is excited that Ballo will be available.
1: He gets to play. They're ready. Christian Pulisic thrilled for his friend and teammate.
2: Just super excited, obviously, for him. We're just happy for him. He deserves to be here, and he's put out such a good tournament, and just like after such a harsh ruling, I think like it's just great to have him back, and mostly excited for him.
1: Your thoughts on Flo Balogun being able to play? Lines are wide open. Soccer fan, did FIFA get it right? Should it have been reversed? I know that there are some people who are not fans of Team USA that are not happy with this decision. There have been, for as long as I have been on this earth, and I am 45 years old, there have been questions about the corruption perhaps within FIFA, about rules getting bent, broken, backdoor, cash, handshakes, all of that. I mean, if you ask most people who know FIFA, they think it's a pretty dirty organization. And I don't know what led them to do. I want to believe, okay? And again, I want to hear from you, 310-840-4910. Here's what I want to believe. I want to believe FIFA realized they made a mistake, that the referee, who never gave him a yellow card, who never should have gone to the VAR, that none of this ever should have happened. I want FIFA to come out and say, some transparency would be nice. We looked at the incident, and the two guys, and the way I looked at the play, and I'm not a soccer expert, but the way it looked like to me, two guys going for a ball that was coming at them straight ahead, and they were both moving from their left to their right. And the Bosnia-Herzegovina player's leg wound up underneath as Flo Balogun was going for the ball himself. He didn't try kicking him. He didn't try stepping on him. He didn't try any of that. It was incidental contact, and it never, ever should have been a red card in the first place. So now what? You know who's happy? Every American. Because finally, the corruption benefited us. All right? I'm Mike Wickett here on Westwood One Sports, talking about the big breaking soccer news. Flo Balogun allowed to play, the suspension lifted by FIFA after the red card. So Balogun will play coming up tomorrow night for Team USA against Belgium. And Alexei Lalas, say what you want. He's got a good point right here.
4: It is now USA versus the world.
1: It's us versus everybody.
4: It is now USA versus the world after this decision, because any support or affinity or benefit of the doubt kind of just went out the window with this, because we will be seen after this. And I'm already starting to see some of this as being given special treatment right now. But you know what? It doesn't matter. US against the world, that's fine. In order for the U.S. to win this game tomorrow right here against Belgium, they need all guns blazing, and they without a gun in Flo Balogun, and that was a big miss. So we will welcome him back, and we'll see what happens on the field.
1: Yeah, Belgium's upset, but who cares, right?
4: It hurts the preparation for Belgium in terms of what they prepared for, and now they're going to have to change it here, you know, one day before the game with this news. But I don't think Mauricio Pochettino cares.
1: No, he doesn't care. We get our guy back. We get our guy back, and we got a shot to beat Belgium.
4: When it comes to this particular action, you guys both mentioned it in the studios, I think there's a lot of people around the world that would look at this and say, in the greater scheme of things, this was not a red card that everybody was adamant should have been called in the moment. It doesn't mean that people are going to excuse it, and we have played the game and lived the game long enough to know that, you know, sometimes the soccer gods smile upon you, and sometimes they don't, and you have to take your medicine. In this case, obviously, he thought he took his medicine, but he doesn't have to do it going forward. And for the U.S., it's good. If I'm Belgium, obviously I'm pissed off.
1: Yes! Which, by the way, I have a poll question going on. Follow me on Twitter, X, at Mike Wickett. There are two T's in Wicket, all right? The poll question is up, and you can vote. Will Dalton, I want you to help me answer this, all right? The question on the table right now. Who's had the worst week? The Boston Celtics. Of course, they lost Jaylen Brown. They got back 36-year-old Paul George. We'll talk about that. Weird week. The Los Angeles Lakers. They got rid of LeBron James. And in exchange, they brought in Walker Kessler. So is it the Celtics? Is it the Lakers? Or is it Belgium? Who's had the worst week, do you think? You can vote at Mike Wickett. Also, there's a chance you can vote for other, but you got to tell me who it is on Twitter. Who has had the worst week, Celtics, Lakers, or Belgium? Will Dalton, our producer, what's your answer?
5: I think I put Lakers last on this list.
1: Okay.
5: And between the Celtics and Belgium, as bad of a week as Celtic fans have had. Oh, buddy. This one, I know it stings. They didn't see this one come. It's like, oh, no, FIFA's not going to bend for the USA. That's like a Messi, Ronaldo type. Nope. This is very validating for the USA and USA soccer, in my opinion.
1: It almost feels like what you just said. Like, wait a minute. Is Flo Balogun on the level of Messi? Or, you know, this dude? Who's the Norwegian guy that just scored two goals? Haaland? Is he on the level of Mbappe? Like, is Team USA viewed in the same eyes as, you know, like Jordan getting calls? Like, are we getting some preferential treatment now that we're kind of good at soccer? Kind of like Argentina or France? Or Brazil, who just got bounced today? Like, are we at that? Okay, I see where you're going with that, Will. I like that.
5: Or is it a home soil thing? Could it be a home soil thing, too?
1: Either way, isn't it nice to have the corruption going our way? Like, don't we feel good about this? You know, how many Russian judges were we pissed at the boxing matches and all kinds of Olympic events? And finally, we get a little home cooking coming our way. It's in soccer. Why the hell not? 310-840-4910. Let's go to Oakland, California. Talk to Mo. Mo, thanks for calling, man. You're on Westwood One Sports.
6: How we doing?
1: Doing all right, Mo. Turn your radio down for me, please.
6: My fault.
1: All good?
6: Right. I think that red card getting overturned is not right, not good for the game. I personally think that decision that was made should have been the one that was stuck with, regardless of what the correct call is. I mean, were they gonna switch this if it was in the Egypt Austria game or something like that? Or, you know, it's just not the right call to me. I think Belgium got hosed, and I think Belgium still ends up winning tomorrow. They're gonna have a chip on their shoulder.
1: All right, listen, I can see, and Mo, thank you for the phone call. You can definitely think, and I agree with the Belgium's going to play with a chip on their shoulder. You know how mad Belgium has to be? I'm going to play you some of the comments from their manager coming up. Because it's pretty easy to understand. Even in a foreign language, there's a translator. It's pretty easy to understand that Belgium is not happy with all of this. Mo, thank you for the call, man. That opens up a line for you. You want to jump in? Flo Balogun, he's going to be able to play tomorrow night. Team USA going against Belgium. In the Sweet 16. I don't even know if we're calling it the Sweet 16. The Round of 16. 310-840-4910. Let's go to the other side of the country and talk to Colin in D.C. Colin, thanks for calling, man. You're on Westwood One Sports.
7: Hey, how we doing, man? Thanks for having me.
1: Thank you.
7: Yeah, I've been a lifelong soccer fan. I'm 40, you know, World Cup 94. I was 9 years old. I've been a player, college player, coach ever since. And, you know, for integrity reasons, it was never a foul, right?
1: No, so it was not. Thank you. It might have been a foul. It could have been a foul. Maybe a yellow card, but it shouldn't have been a red.
7: He never saw him, right? He's just coming down. It's an innocent. It happens in the NBA all the time. It's not an intentional, egregious red card, right? So we can agree there. But
1: yes,
7: the fact that this has never happened before, and we're the home team, I'm a World Cup. I want us to win this thing. I mean, but this is, it's hard to feel good about it, man. It's hard to feel good about it.
1: It is. I get it, man. But you know what? If we go on, and I don't think we're going to win the whole thing. But if we go let's say we get to the final. And again, long way away. We got to get past Belgium. Belgium's a better team than we are. But let's say we get past Belgium and we get to a final. Nobody's going to remember Flo Balogun's red card reversal. We're just going to remember that we got there.
7: Absolutely not. If you look at our road to get there too, it's harder than winning the Stanley Cup. We've got to beat Belgium, and then we've got to beat the winner. We've got to beat the winner of Portugal, Spain, and then we've got to beat France, no biggie, and then we've got to beat probably Argentina. So line up those four in a row. If we, you know, if we get by those guys anyway, how you deserve it,
1: Colin? Great call, man. Appreciate you. I do want to go to our producer Will Dalton. I can hear his mic turn on as soon as Colin said, it would be tougher than winning the Stanley Cup. You are in the home of the Stanley Cup champion, Carolina All Hurricanes. Right. Is winning the World Cup harder than winning a Stanley Cup?
5: Man, he's got the hot takes today.
1: I like Colin, man.
5: Get him in.
1: We
5: get
1: got
5: him
1: Mo
5: Arvin.
1: And Colin.
5: Come on
1: we got,
5: now.
1: We got some, like the first two callers are not coming in pussyfooting around here, man. We're coming in with hot takes.
5: It's so, because they say that the Stanley Cup is the toughest trophy to win in all of sports. But
1: it's true.
5: I don't know. Like the World Cup might be harder. It might be because it's like, I don't know, it's just one or two goals can decide, which, I mean, I guess that's the case in hockey.
1: Case
5: too,
1: in hockey, but, yep. With hockey, you got to win 16 games. There's four rounds of playoffs. What do you have to win to get, even, like, you don't even have to win a match in the first 3 weeks of the thing.
5: Yeah, you can know tie what? I changed my mind.
1: You can tie the whole way and get to the knockout stage, I feel like.
5: You're right. You know what? I'm glad you brought that up. Because of the knockout stage and the physicality and the of hockey, I think I'll just give it a nod. I'll give it the edge, but not by much.
1: The competition turns into the NCAA tournament. Like the first 3 weeks, it's like everybody can tie, or you can tie and get there. And then after that, it's March Madness. Like if you lose, you're gone. Like it's very, very weird as compared to what we're used to as Americans. We're gonna take your calls coming up still on Flo Balogun. Was it the right call by FIFA to get it right? Was it the right call to reverse the suspension for Team USA's best player, our striker? 310-840-4910. We're going to go to Maryland. We're going to go to Chicago. We'll talk to you coming up on the other side. Mike Wickett here, Westwood One Sports.
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8: I'm jonesing, man.
0: NFL training camps begin opening in 17 days. And yes, we're counting. You're home for the NFL. Westwood One Sports.
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29: A better life with Dr. Sanjay Gupta.
30: We talk a lot here about ultra-processed foods and the many ways in which they can negatively impact your health. They've been linked to weight gain, obesity, type 2 diabetes, cardiovascular disease, even cancer. And now a new study out of UCSF found that high ultra-processed food intake was associated with something called intramuscular fat, which is exactly what it sounds like. That's fat inside your muscles, which can cause them to become weaker. Now, in this particular study, the researchers noticed more wear and tear and pain in people's knees because of weakened thigh muscles. Cutting back on ultra-processed foods isn't easy. The CDC estimates at least half the calories in our diet come from ultra-processed foods. But if you're looking to eat cleaner, cutting out sugar-sweetened beverages, that may be the best number one thing you can do to try and get started. I'm Dr. Sanjay Gupta, helping you live a better life.

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1: Well, happy 5th of July. 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I was driving around. I'm in Des Moines, Iowa. I was going down to Kansas City, and I didn't want to miss any of the NCAA tournament games. And if you listen during March Madness, you can pick which game you want to listen to or just listen to the feed as they go back and forth on the Westwood One Sports app. So I recommend grabbing that. It's free wherever you get your apps. Talking about Flo Balogun, our striker will be playing coming up tomorrow night when we take on Belgium. FIFA reversed the suspension. He's on probation for a year, I guess, but Flo Balogun's going to be able to play. Here's what Team USA manager Mauricio Pochettino said when he spoke with Flo Balogun after the reversal today.
2: Not too much, because this type of moment when you found out that type of situation is about to feel, you know, the energy, and that's it, because words, I think, cannot describe with words, you know, the happiness. And I think the most important is that he was connected during the week training and feeling part of the team. And now, you know, it's our decision, being available, is to select or not to select.
1: What'd you think of the reversal? 310-840-4910. Got a poll question up. Follow me on Twitter, X, at Mike Wickett. There's two T's in Wickett. Who had the worst week so far? The Celtics, the Lakers, Belgium, or other? You can vote at Mike Wick. Celtics getting 80% of the vote, by the way, which is no real surprise. Also, we got to another match today. This match is huge. England versus Mexico down in Mexico City. And Will, our producer, Will Dalton. Will, you told me that they put a Mexican flag on every one of the 80,000 seats in that stadium.
3: Yeah, I'm looking at a picture of it right now on my computer, and it is just, this is going to be such a scene, man, such a scene. What you got to look out for, though, if things start to get rowdy, some of those flags start flying, it might get a little, got to be careful, don't want to poke an eye out or anything.
1: Also, they have just a little breaking news here out of England. Since this game kicks off at 1 o'clock in the United Kingdom, pubs are now allowed to stay open until 5 a.m. to watch England versus Mexico across the pond. No one's going to work in England tomorrow. They just cancel work for all of England, all of the United Kingdom tomorrow. It's over. It's done. Let's go to the phones. 310-840-4910. You're going to hear from the Belgium manager, by the way. He's got jokes, man. He's got some jokes. Let's talk to Mark, who's in Maryland. Mark, thanks for hanging, man. You're on Westwood One Sports. Mark, hello.
4: Hey, Mike, you there?
1: I'm right here, Mark. What's on your mind?
4: Mike?
1: Mark?
4: Yeah, can you hear me, Mike?
1: With my ears, yes.
4: Okay, buddy.
1: Go ahead.
4: Hey, that decision.
1: Oh, no. Oh, no. Mark held through the break. Put him on. Hey, Mondo, put him on hold, and then let's see if we can get him to a better sell, because I want to get Mark's call up, but I don't want him to lose his thoughts because of cell issues. While we check on Mark, let's go to Chicago and talk to Robert. Robert, thanks for hanging, man. You're on Westwood One Sports.
5: Hello?
1: Yo.
5: Hey, so I was calling in about the decision. I think what it says is that the USA has finally made it in soccer. We know FIFA does these type of things all the time. You saw at the start of the tournament, Ronaldo got to play despite getting a red card. It really helps to have the first ever FIFA Peace Prize winner on your side, making a call to Infantino and telling him, you know, greasing some palms, let's get our scorer in there. I think it's great. I think it's a huge momentum shift for USA Soccer, and I hope it's the start of the championship DVD once we lift this trophy.
1: Thank you, man. I appreciate it. The championship DVD. Let's go. Let's get that championship DVD. Let's try Mark again real quick, Maryland. Mark, hope your phone's better this time, man. What's on your mind?
4: Hey, Mike, can you hear me better this time?
1: Much better. Heck yeah, we can. Go ahead, brother.
4: Hey, man, sorry about that. Hey, Mike, I think the decision was entirely correct. That other gentleman is correct, and I'm with him 100%. And this is something that FIFA needs to do, and also people need to realize that, man, after that game, they were exposed by their own VAR with really bad decision. That guy brought up Ronaldo. They disallowed a goal by Ronaldo in a game after that that he was clearly on sides. There was two or three other calls like that. They're getting a lot of complaints of the bad officiating, and the VAR officials have been exposed that they're not going by the rules as far as watching the things at real time when they're making decisions. So the announcement was made early Sunday morning, Mike, because I do believe that's when they're supposed to announce that kind of stuff, because that decision would have affected this next round of 16.
1: Thank you, man. I appreciate you. I think if you're Belgium, you're upset about the decision, sure. And you probably should be. Because it's only happened, what, one other time? And it was in the 60s that we had somebody get suspended but then not get suspended? If you're Belgium, you should be upset about that. But if you're Belgium, and I don't know the whole timing process, so maybe he's right. Maybe Mark knows better than I do. I wouldn't be shocked by that. But if you're Belgium, wouldn't you have wanted to know Friday so you can prepare? Like, I don't know how much planning goes into a match. You know, like, it's kind of like the NCAA tournament. Like, you get done with your game on Thursday, you got 24 hours, and then, boom, you're playing on Saturday or Friday, Sunday, or whatever the case may be. When it comes to this, the game was on Wednesday. U.S. won on Wednesday. Balogun suspended Wednesday. Come Thursday, still suspended. Come Friday, still suspended. Belgium is now planning on Saturday. They've had 3 days now, 2 days to prepare for the United States without Balogun. They're studying Pepe. They're seeing how well he or Haji can play, how well those two guys can play, because they were probably going to get all the minutes vacated by Balogun. And they had their game plan. Probably woke up this morning, they're like, all right, let's go get some of that Starbucks here in Seattle. We already have our game plan. We'll do another practice. Oh, wait a minute. Everything Belgium did for 3 days in preparation for Team USA, a lot of that went out the window. Now, it's not all gone. Like, don't get me wrong. They didn't just spend 3 days focusing on the striker who's going to replace Flo Balogun. But part of their preparation, you know, it's kind of like when you prepare to play a team in the NFL and you spend the first 3 days of the week preparing because you think that wide receiver is going to be out. Say it's Tyreek Hill, whatever. And then come Thursday or Wednesday night, Thursday morning, you're like, oh, he's going to play. We just spent 3 days looking at tape and film and finding a weakness for the, it's hard, man. Like, I kind of feel bad for Belgium, but screw it. Go USA. 310-840-4910. I'm Mike Wickett. Talking about the decision to reverse the suspension of USA striker Flo Balogun. 310-840-4910. Michael is in Dallas. Michael, thanks for calling, man. You're on Westwood One Sports. We lost Michael. That opens up a line for you. All right. 310-840-4910. I told you I would play this for you. All right. This is the manager of the Belgian soccer team. He's not happy. Okay, his name is Rudy Garcia. Now he speaks, but there's a female translator who translates a joke from the manager of Belgium's soccer team.
6: As I said to your colleague during the individual interviews, I didn't know that FIFA World Cup, the 5th of July, is now 1st April, and that it's April Fool's then. Which is new news to me.
1: Oh, she got jokes! Fifth of July is now April Fool's in America.
6: We're not defending the national team or the federation. We are defending football, whether it's ethic or integrity. It's the first time in the World Cup history that such a decision is taken. I am a head coach. I will focus on my team on tomorrow's game, regardless of the 11 starting players from the U.S.
1: It isn't the first time it's ever happened, but it has happened in the past. Red cards have been reversed. One of them happened in with a Brazilian player in 1962. There have been 189 red cards in the history of the World Cup. The first one was handed out in 1930. The last one of them was in 1962, and he also, this Brazilian man whose name's I'm going to butcher it. I'm sorry. He scored a goal and then got a red card, and the suspension happened, and then the suspension didn't happen. But it did happen the same way for us. The Brazilian, though, that did it in 1962 actually did kick a Chilean player. The video shows it happened, and he even admitted it. Calling it an involuntary reaction triggered by being kicked himself so often during the game, he apologized to the people of Chile. If there are two incidents that couldn't be more diametrically opposed, it's of this guy in the 60s literally kicking and saying, I kicked him. And then Flo Balogun for Team USA, who is not malicious in any way with his defense or attacking or attempt on the ball in the game against Bosnia on Wednesday night. And again, that should not have been a red card. FIFA went ahead and reversed it. And I think they did the right thing. The only people who are not thrilled with it are pretty much everyone but Americans. That's according to The Athletic's Paul Tenorio. Said Americans are happy, but that's it.
7: We don't care if this is a bad look. We don't care. We're happy with the decision. We're going for it. We're celebrating it. We're good with it. And then there's pretty much the everyone else reaction, which is like, this isn't good. This is setting a bad precedent, which it is. How did this decision get made? How transparent is FIFA going to be about how this decision was made?
1: Yeah, well, guess what? They flipped it. They decided to change it. Ray is in Dallas. Ray, thanks for calling, man. You're on Westwood One Sports. Ray.
8: Most on this weekend, right?
1: Yeah. Sorry, I didn't get you the beginning of your call there. Ray, go ahead.
8: Yeah, God bless America on this, first and foremost, on this weekend. I couldn't agree with you more, right? Like, on the field, that was not a malicious play. And then, obviously, on the slow-mo, it looked terrible. It looked like he was trying to break his...
1: Did we lose him? Mondo,
8: it was a horrible call.
1: It was a bad call, but I'm glad that, and I don't know how we got to the point where it got reversed, but I'm glad we got to the point, at least from the Team USA soccer angle.
8: Yeah, I am too. I mean, what you couldn't imagine was the look on his face. That's what it wasn't anger. It was absolute surprise. That was my son and I watching the match. We were absolutely.

0: going on, Mike? Were you asking, did they call a foul on the Balogun red card?
1: No. I'm asking, the original play, was play stopped due to a foul? Because I know I can't, like, literally, it's been 4 days. There's been a lot of beer and hot dogs in my life. Did they call a foul on Team USA, on Balogun?
0: Yes, absolutely. The guy got hurt, ran into injury time, and the red card was issued in real game time, not after the fact.
1: Well, no, the red card was issued after the referee decided to go to the VAR. They didn't. I mean, okay, if there was a foul, fine. But it wasn't even worthy of getting a yellow card from the referee's eyes. That's what people are mad about.
0: In any event, the reason I called, ESPN put an article out today, verified through ABC News. You asked how this all came about. President Trump actually called FIFA game day not long after the game and asked them to reverse the call.
1: I do not believe for a second that FIFA decided to flip a call and allow Balogun to play.
0: 100%. That's what happened in the 1962 World Cup when Brazil's president did the same thing for Garrincha. They flipped it due to political pressure, but it also has happened three times in just this World Cup alone. During qualifiers, Cristiano Ronaldo had two games of a three-game suspension lifted so that he could play in the opening round, as did a player for Argentina and one of the other South American countries. It's not terribly uncommon. It's Article 27 that allows them to do it.
1: Yeah, and thank you for the phone call, Bert. I'm aware of the other plays, and I'm sure other people are not. But yeah, Article 27 is what we're looking at right now. And that is basically the governing body can go back and make a decision like this. 310-840-4910. What's that?
2: They did not call a foul as the play happened in real time.
1: Is that right?
2: They did not do that.
1: They did not. So
2: the whistle only blew when the ball had gone out of play before that's when the refs motioned for training staff to come on the field and all of that stuff.
1: So Bert was wrong. They didn't call a foul. They never issued a yellow card. And when the play went out of bounds and the Bosnian players were crying, that's when they decided to go to the computer.
2: Correct.
1: Thank you. Thank you, Will. We strive for accuracy on this program. This isn't the Josh Graham show. We don't just let stuff fly around here. More of your calls coming up. Mike Wickett, Westwood One Sports.
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0: It's Westwood One Sports Night with Mike Wickett.
1: Talking about Flo Balogun, Team USA's striker, was issued a red card on Wednesday night, supposed to be suspended for their next match coming up against Belgium tomorrow. But this morning, around 7:30 Pacific time, FIFA informed Team USA that Balogun's suspension was reversed. Article 27 is the body of work, I guess, that allows FIFA to come in and make the change. Belgium, obviously not very happy. They're not thrilled at all. There's a big statement that came out, and their manager made a joke that said July 5th apparently is April Fool's Day. It wasn't bad. It's not bad at all. What do you think of the reversal? 310-840-4910, 310-840-4910. Again, I think it puts the Team USA, like, it puts us on the level of Argentina and France of, like, okay, are we getting some respect? Because the corruption coming within FIFA, which is a corrupt organization in itself, the FIFA is now looking at us on the same level as some of these other soccer powerhouses. All right, I'll go with that. Let's go to Lee in Oklahoma. Lee, thanks for calling. You're on Westwood One Sports.
2: Yeah. Hello, can you hear me okay?
1: I sure can. Go ahead.
2: Okay, yeah, I'm just, you know, I'm not a big soccer fan. I'm trying to get into this, but I just can't figure out with the instant replay why it takes 3 to 4 days to make this decision whether this guy can play or not.
1: I think that is the most valid question in all of this. I do. I've already said, if you're Belgium, I understand you're mad about the reversal because there's no appeal process. Like, FIFA had to, wink, wink, do this on their own. But why, if FIFA, wink, wink, did this on their own, why didn't they do it on Thursday or Friday or inform the world on Saturday? Like, why did we wait until 36 hours before the match to make the announcement? Now, as an American, I'm cool with it. But if I'm from Belgium, I'm pissed that this didn't happen 3 days ago. 100% on the same page as you.
2: And that's what I am.
1: Yeah.
2: Yes, and I agree. I just don't understand it.
1: Nope.
2: Like you wink, said, wink, wink.
1: Because wink, wink, whatever happened, you know, whatever it might have been, wink, wink, who knows? Lee, you and I are on the same page, man. You and I are on the same page. We're both trying to figure out soccer. We're both getting a little swept up in it. And we're both confused as hell over this decision.
2: Yes. And one more thought, you know, about, you know, the 4-year plan on soccer versus hockey. I'm trying to get into the hockey. The hockey this year in the Olympics was so awesome. And now I'm trying to get into the soccer. It hasn't matched up yet because of these different rules. And I'm trying to figure out all these weird rules that goes on in this FIFA.
1: Yeah. I grew up watching hockey, and thank you for the phone call, Lee. I grew up watching hockey. So I love the game. I love the sport. I'm from Detroit. I grew up a Red Wings fan. My team hasn't been very good lately, but whatever. And then I was there, you know, watching Team USA and woke up like everybody else did to watch us beat Canada. So it's not, you know, for me, and I'm not trying to make it about me, but like hockey, I got soccer. I'm like you. I'm like, I don't understand. I didn't even know if we said VAR or VAR. I've never even heard of the damn thing. And it made its debut in 2016. So it hasn't been around that long that we've been using the video replay in soccer. We can just go right to it. The way we do in other sports. You and me, Lee, same page, brother. Let's go to Marvin in Houston, Texas. What's up, Marvin? You're on Westwood One Sports.
3: Hey, I appreciate it. Good talk, man. You can kick it around till the cows come home. To me, it's always better to right or wrong, regardless of how you have to do it. And, you know, like you're saying, it's probably, you know, having Mr. Trump with the, you know, FIFA prize to start it off and wanting to be gracious hosts and stuff. All that plays into it. And trying to create and generate more soccer fans or soccer fans, if people that aren't into particular sport, if we're baseball, football, traditional football and basketball people. But the main thing is that to me, it was the eye test. If everybody would go back and look, and I looked at it several versus, you know, the call with Messi and several others, there was no intent there for me. I mean, the guy, if you look, he was looking 180 degree. There, it was just a soccer play. So from that standpoint, because none of us are perfect, there was only one man that was, and we all know what happened to him, and it wasn't very nice. But you know, it just that there's nothing wrong with it, like you said. And compared to what in America, because how often do we see players overturned, you know, with appeals and stuff, a game itself? And like I said, the twist that no one's mentioning, what if they would have lost? It would have cost them the game because he has been a key player, even though he don't wear a number 10 or do, and we know what's happened with our players, but he's been a key player. And it would have been, you know, on the flip side, on regardless, and I understand if it's your opposed team, regardless who's left in the matches, France, Mexico, whoever, you know, we all want to see, you know, hardship from some other team, but to me, it was the right thing to do because the bottom line that I came with, there was no intent. You know, we can come up with this with hard fouls or flagrants in the NBA or March Madness and all the, but for me, that was the reason because I felt bad for him. And if you all remember that one of their key players after the fact, I think he came up and whispered in his ear, man, hey, brother, that wasn't right.
1: That's a good point. And I want to get one more call up here before the break, Marvin. Thank you so much. Appreciate it. The best part of Marvin's call, what if we would have lost? You know, this doesn't get reversed if we would have lost. And when he went out and they were playing 11-10, I'm not going to lie. I thought, oh, no, is that how we're going to go out? Is that what Team USA is going to do? We're going to go out on that? Yuck. So we'll get Daniel in Chicago up. Daniel, you get the final word this hour here on Westwood One Sports.
4: But I have to tell you something. I think you're very naive about this whole thing. I don't know if you were sleeping all day today or not, but it's very simple why this whole thing happened. Trump and the FIFA president are fairly close friends. Trump gave him a call and said, I'd like to see this call overturned. Let's not forget two things. They are close friends. You recall when earlier this year, around early spring, Trump was crying about the fact he did not get the Nobel Peace Prize this year. So he gave the FIFA president a call, and FIFA gave him this, remember that fake Nobel Peace Prize they gave him about three or four months ago? They gave him this Peace Prize out of, I don't even know where they made it up from, but they gave him this Peace Prize because he was complaining about not getting the real Nobel Peace Prize. So now they're good friends. He gave him a call, and a day or two later, the call got, now I'm happy they got reversed. I'm obviously very happy it happened. I'm glad that guy's playing, but it's all because Trump gave this guy a call and put pressure on him and said, hey, buddy, let's get this thing taken care of. You know, we're friends, blah, blah, blah. And the call got reversed, and now we're at right now. He's back playing again. It's great, but let's give Trump, you know, I'm not going to say I like the guy, but let's give Trump credit for the fact that he gave this president a call, and the call got reversed. That's it. It's just that simple.
1: All right, Daniel, thank you, man. Appreciate the phone call. I'll tell you right now, and we're about to be done with this hour, and we're gonna switch away from soccer, and we will come back to soccer. I've been in radio for 28 years, most of it in sports talk, some in news, some in rock, but most of it in this is my favorite thing in the world to do is to talk about. This is the most I have ever talked soccer in my life, and I want to thank every person who has gotten in on this Flo Balogun stuff, on the red card thing, on everything. I just want to say thank you because I'm not a soccer expert, but the fact that we're all kind of learning together, like with Lee who called a second ago, the guy from Oklahoma, you know, we're all kind of trying to learn here together. So I think it's really, really cool. So thank you very much. Appreciate that. We're going to flip because they're about to bury something that's not going to be unearthed for another 250 years. I'll tell you what that is next.
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19: Everyone poops. It's not just the name of a classic potty training book. It's a universal truth. Even though everyone does it, almost no one wants to talk about it. Dr. Tricia Pasricha wants to change that. She's the author of a new book. It's called You've Been Pooping All Wrong. And she says there are 3 critical P's of pooping. The first is propulsion. Both the voluntary push you exert and the involuntary contractions that happen naturally within your body. Top line, when you feel the need to go, don't hold it. The second P is pliability, which refers to stool softness. The keys to this one are making sure you're drinking enough water and eating enough fiber. And the last P is for pelvic floor. If you can get your knees up above your waist while you're on the toilet, like on a stool or a garbage can or a stack of books even, that can make all the difference. I'm Dr. Sanjay Gupta, helping you live a better life.
0: It's Westwood One Sports Night with Mike Wickett.
1: Well, a happy 5th of July to you. Thanks to everybody who got in on the soccer conversation. We'll come back to it. Need to switch gears just for a bit. We'll get to some NBA stuff, some NFL stuff. But if you didn't hear, Flo Balogun's suspension has been overturned, and he will play for Team USA against Belgium coming up tomorrow. Mexico and England, it has been backed up to 9 o'clock Eastern time because of weather down in Mexico City. So we'll keep you updated when that one starts an hour from right now. This weekend was our birthday, America 250. Happy birthday to America. Hopefully, if you blew stuff up with fireworks this weekend, you got all your fingers, you know, and hopefully you didn't lose any of those. Important to go into the weekend with 10 and come out of the weekend with 10. But I saw this story. So the America 250 organization is putting together a time capsule. This feels like something people did more in the 80s than we do now here in 2026. But we've got a giant time capsule stuffed with everyday and historic, air quotes, treasures. And we will, none of us will be alive when it is unearthed. They're taking this 900-pound stainless steel capsule, putting it in the ground in Philadelphia, and it will not be open until the year 2026.